0: steel curtain, Pack lead at 3-0 in the second quarter. And then, Brad, our guy Anthony Richardson has already thrown an interception for the Colts, albeit it was not his fault. I saw the replay. It went right through his receiver's hands, and the Patriots picked it off. It looked like a pick six at first, but then I think they reviewed it and ruled that the Patriots defender was down via contact. That's Kendall Vildor, one of the great names. Sounds like a Harry Potter villain. I believe he's with the Chargers. He was with Tampa Bay last year. So Anthony Richardson's already thrown a pick, and it's Tommy Cutlets, Tommy DeVito, under center for the Pats. He's 2 for 5 for 9 yards. They lead the Colts 3-0. Okay, so we'll have Mendoza updates for you in a couple of minutes once they get underway. But, Brad, let's deep dive the NFC East here. Let's start with my New York Giants. I think the biggest question, I think it could be two, and I'll let you tell me if you think it's one of them or if you think it's something completely different. But I think overall, you bring in John Harbaugh. That's the story. So it's how does year one under John Harbaugh look? But a secondary biggest question for the Giants is can their young stars, Jaxson Dart, Malik Nabers, Cam Scadaboo, all injured last year, can they all stay healthy this season for Big Blue? What do you think is the biggest question?
1: Honestly, I think it's like a 1A, 1B, quite frankly. I mean, Harbaugh is obviously a proven skipper. I think he's going to do an A-plus job there in Jersey. Honestly, it's the health of the major stars to ensure success for John Harbaugh in year number one. So for me, it's Scadaboo, it's Jaxson Dart, and of course, Malik Nabers, who continues to look really good in training camp, was wearing the red non-contact jersey in practice today, but still had a couple of catches. You're not going to see him at all in the preseason, but he is certainly trending in every right direction to be ready for that week one opener. It's a colossal matchup under the primetime lights in Sunday Night Football against the arch-rival Dallas Cowboys. So probably healthy young stars barely edges Harbaugh, in my opinion.
0: Okay. All right. That's good. All right. Fantasy feels. I got the fantasy feels for Jaxson Dart this year. I think he's going to be phenomenal. I think he's going to, again, we were talking about it yesterday, that his teammates have been basically begging him to slide in practice, which he has been doing. Hopefully he does it on the field and is not trying to be like Josh Allen and run players over, just get down. But I think he's going to be much improved. I think we see the injuries last year from Jaden Daniels, a guy that we worried about with his durability after his rookie season. And so Jaxson Dart, if he can avoid the open field hits, I think he is a warrior, he's a gamer, and he's a winner. And I think he's not only going to be incredible throwing the football to Malik Nabers for a full season, you add in Isaiah Likely, we know what he can do with his legs. He's an incredible dual threat quarterback. And, I got some question marks about Matt Nagy coming in here as the offensive coordinator, maybe turning the Giants' offense into vanilla, which is not a good thing. That's not a compliment, but hopefully the experience reigns supreme for such a young offense. But I got the fantasy feels for Jaxson Dart. I think the QB1 for Big Blue is going to have a great year. Brad, who are you looking forward to on this Giants' offense?
1: It's Nabers, man. That's the $64,000 question is, A, is he going to be available for week one? And again, I would probably give it like a greater than 80% chance that he is going to suit up and he's not going to be limited in any form or fashion. And he be able to resurrect the WR1 that we saw pre-injury last year? And of course, in his rookie campaign, in which he had 170 stinking targets. I've got Nabers, at a discount and some early drafts, got for $26 and a $200 salary cap draft a couple of weeks ago, and it was full of all nothing but experts and a 14 teamer. You got to start three wide receivers. I was willing to clack and a clack roll the dice, looking like a steal of a deal there. And I was coming around four of the Kings Classic as well, another 14 team draft. And I was able to pair him with Dart as well. So, look, I like Nabers quite a bit. You're still getting a great discount. Wide receiver 13, ADP at 33.05. Is he going to get back to 170 targets from his rookie campaign? Probably not. But I think it's going to be a minimum of 135, 140 targets. I think he's easily going to surpass 1,000 yards. I think he's going to catch 7 to 9 touchdowns. I think you're going to see not exactly the same player from his rookie season, but maybe 70, 75% of that player. And if you get him at a discount, he's easily going to turn a tidy profit. I think he's going to be a back in WR1 in 12-team league. So continue to buy on the Bears.

0: there. Although the discount price, I think, is soon going to go poof and evaporate into the air here next like week or two.
1: Yeah, let's move on. Our favorite team-related play, team-related play. English can be tough. Team-related play for the season. Look, I've already said I think the Giants are going to be a playoff team this year. So Giants to make the playoffs at more than 2.5 to 1 with our friends at BetMGM. Sure, I like that. But even more so than that, Brad, going on with my love for Jackson Dart as a quarterback, and again, my hope and my belief that he's able to stay healthy. Jackson Dart over 450.5 rushing yards is my favorite Giants play for the season. Again, 14 games last year and only 11 starts, and a couple of those games where he left early or was in the medical tent, and Jackson Dart was still able to run for 487 yards last year. So, yeah, you can promise me that he starts 14 games this season. I think he easily clears 450, if not 500, if not 600 rushing yards and double-digit rushing touchdowns. So Jackson Dart over 450.5 rushing yards. Yeah, I'm liking it. Patty Likey.
0: Wow, I'm surprised you didn't call for a little friend, but I'm about to right now. Daddy won! Daddy! Daddy got it!

0: loins greased, and so does Malik Nabers. 1,000+ yards at +130, Pat. +130 for Malik Nabers at 1,000 yards. Again, folks, he's looking like he's going to play week one. I know there's going to be a whole lot of limitations as long as he remains upright. Hell, he could play 13 games and still hit 1,000 yards. He is going to be the main man. He is going to be the money man in this offense for Jackson Dart. And he's a yak machine. So Malik Nabers to get to 1,000 yards at +130. It's sledgehammer worthy, baby.
1: Oh, yeah, baby. I like it. I like it. You know, again, call me a fool. Call me a sucker, but I mean, how can you predict players getting hurt in the NFL unless it actually happens? So you're telling me the Giants starters that Jackson Dart, Cam Scadaboo, Malik Nabers. I mean, look, with Scadaboo, you're telling me he's going to get hurt? Okay, I could probably see it. The guy basically runs his head into a wall every single Correct. Sunday. So, but outside of that, I think it would be more fluke than anything if Jackson Dart or Malik Nabers were to get hurt this season again. So, and Jackson Dart, the only time he got hurt was, you know, the actual concussion that forced him to miss two games.
0: Yeah.
1: You know, he was in the medical tent a bunch, but the only games he missed was because of that concussion that he suffered against your Chicago Bears. So, Brad, you know I'm giddy on the Giants, +260 to make the playoffs. How giddy are you on Big Blue in year one under John Harbaugh? Do you think they got a shot?
0: Yeah, they do. That's a really good price at better than 2.5 to 1. I mean, the strength of schedule a little tough. It's number 25 easiest. So you're looking at the 7th hardest in the National Football League. The offensive line, a little bit sketchy, projected to be the 19th best unit. But again, with Nabers, moving like he is going to be available in week one, Cam Scadaboo, as long as he's not doing idiotic backflips and can stay upright, and avoid, you know, slam his head at brick walls pregame, should be, you know, up there in terms of the, final statistical output, although Tyrone Tracy's going to be utilized probably in two-minute drills, and we'll supplant him on occasion, maybe on some pass-down situations. And if Dark can slide, Jackson, slide, or get his butt out of bounds, again, those key parts, those key components remain healthy. With a brilliance and proven track record, John Harbaugh and the coaching staff around him, they're going to be knocking the door of a wild card spot. So +260, I think it's kind of a wise investment.
1: I'd love to hear that. That's music to my ears. All right, we have an update, by the way. So, again, we are going to see about a half of Fernando Mendoza, but Kirk Cousins and the rest of the Raiders starters are starting, and our producer Brandon Combs is watching that game live, so we're going to get to some phone calls here in a second, but I want to bring in producer Brandon Combs. Combs, you're watching Raiders Cardinals and pretty impressive opening drive you just said for the Raiders. What's going on?
2: Yeah, so they just marched right down the throat of Arizona, and to be honest with you, it was a lot of Ashton Jeanty. Jeanty just running up the line right behind Linderbaum and just running dudes over. I mean, look, I don't take a lot of stock into scores, and I don't take a lot of stock into preseason, but watching how healthy and how good Ashton Jeanty looked on that drive and running behind a guy, their prized possession, and Tyler Linderbaum, at least their prized signing from this offseason, it was pretty impressive to watch. And just running dudes over, just putting his shoulder into guys' chests and knocking them over was Ashton Jeanty. So, pretty impressive drive from the Raiders on that opening drive.
1: Beautiful. There you go. All right. Thanks for that. That was like a nice little sideline report there from Combs. That was good stuff. Yeah. All right. 310-840-4910. We still got three teams to break down in the NFC East, but I want to get to the phone calls here because we've got somebody that wants to weigh in on this division, which did not have a repeat division champion for over two decades until the Eagles repeated last year. So let's get to Santiago, who's in Miami, next up on BetMGM tonight. Santiago, what's going on? How you doing?
3: Hey, how you doing today?
1: Good, brother. How are you?
3: Good. I'm doing fine. Listen, I want to weigh in. Turn that down. I got my kids in the van picking them up from football practice and cheating. They're getting on my nerves right now. Nice. But I'm going to let you know, every year, year in, year out, we have the wannabe Cowboys Super Bowls and NFCs. Just like the damn Miami, I can't cuss, like the Miami Dolphins, we always have that every year as a repeat. But I'm going to tell you the truth. The NFC East has always been a toss-up last couple of years. It's always been a toss-up, but the reigning champs has always been Philly, always. Even since the Donovan McNabb days back then in the early 2000s with Deuce Staley over there, they always been running the division. Now, I'm a Giants fan by heart. By heart, I'm a Giants fan since the Joe Morris, Otis Anderson, Mark Bravaro, Mark Ingram days, Super Bowl. You know, that was back then the offense and then the defense. You know, like, Carl Banks, Pepper Johnson, you had all these boys over there. Pounding.
4: Preach, baby, preach.
3: LT was the anchor. LT was the anchor of that defense. But, you know, hey, the good thing about it, we got two Super Bowls with him when people doubted us because I believe it was 88 season. San Fran beat us to a muddy pulp, 63-3. But what we did, we came back the next year and we shut them down 16-13 and went to the Super Bowl and won it. And I'm going to be honest with you. I got faith in the Giants. I'm a Giants fan. But our secondary has always been iffy, always. It's always been iffy. We never had a stellar defense, a stellar secondary defense. I want to say since the Antrell Roll days when we won the Super Bowl and we had a good secondary then, probably so. But that front seven that we have, it needs to do better. We gave Kayvon Thibodeau all that money. We signed him, but he's not producing. I got faith in him. I thought he was the next LT, but it seems like he's not. But let's see. Let's see what this front seven is going to do this year because, honestly, the front seven is what the Giants are known for. We're known for our front seven. We're not known for our secondary, but we're known for our front seven. We'll always get to the quarterback. We'll pass rush. We hit hard. We scramble. We work hard in that front seven. But it seems like last couple of years we haven't been there. I don't know why. We can't stop the run. Play Dallas, they run over 100-some yards on us. You know, we play Philly, is always 100-something yards on us, even before they had Saquon Barkley. Like, you know, like, I don't know. But I like our offense. I really do. I do like our offense.
1: Hey, Santiago, we appreciate the call, man. We want to keep it moving. I feel like you could have broke down every single player on the Giants roster there or every positional group if we kept you going. But it was a good shout out to the old days of Big Blue, baby. Yes, with Otis Anderson and of course Phil Sims, and then the defenses of a decade ago with OCU Manura, JPP, Michael Strahan. Of course, and it always is the front seven that is the Giants' strength. And look, you said they gave Kayvon Thibodeau all that money. They haven't given anything. I mean, he's still playing on his rookie deal. Now, they exercised the team option for 2026 for this year, last year, which was $15 million, but they haven't given him a contract extension, and they're not. And I still think there is a very slight, probably unlikely, but very slight possibility that Kayvon Thibodeau

0: actually gets traded before the season begins. I don't think it's going to happen. Mm. And I think there was a 50-50 shot he gets traded by the trade deadline. But no, Spider-Man Brian Burns coming in from Carolina last year was a massive, massive boost. 16.5 sacks. He was the best player on the Giants defense. And then Kayvon Thibodeau struggled to stay healthy. And Abdul Carter, you know, had 4 sacks and a couple of forced fumbles. But I feel like everybody, the thing they remember is him falling asleep in the team facilities and being late to a couple of practices. So he needs to step up. They drafted Arvell Reese, who, again, I was very happy that they got him at number 5, but I wanted Caleb Downs. And instead, they then had a second chance to get Caleb Downs, and they took Francis Maui-Noah to bolster the offensive line. The secondary does stink. It stinks. And that's why the Giants worked out Terrion Arnold. And I was like, well, I feel like if there was a team to sign him, it might have been the Giants. And then the Seahawks just did it 30 minutes ago. So the secondary, I don't have high hopes for. Now, they brought in Paulson Adebo, who last year, who had an okay first season. Tay Banks is somehow still on this team, even though he's absolutely brutal. And then the guys that were rookies a couple of years ago, Tyler Newbin and Drew Phillips, had a great rookie season, took a big step back since. So, yeah, the secondary is going to be – it's got to be the pass rush. The Giants' pass rush, which is always their strength when they're a good team, has to be the strength. And, Brad, I think you would agree, and that's why I know, John Harbaugh is historically a special teams guy but kind of oversees everything. You know, new defense coordinator Denard Wilson, who is the DC for the Titans the last couple of years, he's got a big target, you know, and he's got a lot of pressure on his shoulders. This Giants defense cannot be a laughing stock like they've been for the last couple of years.
1: No, and outlook isn't the most optimistic. Mike Lady, ESPN, projects them to have the 20th best defensive unit in the entire NFL. That's going to win you a lot of games. That's not going to get you into the postseason if they live down to that expectation. The offensive line, I mentioned that's an area of a slight concern for me. They're ranked middle of the pack as well. So defense, wars in the trenches, both offensively and defensively, those are going to be the key factors that will ultimately determine whether or not New York reaches the second season and cashes our tickets at +260 if they do.
0: 310-840-4910. We will get you a bunch of preseason scoreboard updates when we return, and we'll hit on the Commanders, the Cowboys, and the two-time reigning NFC East champion Philadelphia Eagles. What are the biggest questions facing each of those teams as we are just around the corner, less than a month away from week one of the season? He's Brad Evans. I'm Pat Boyle. Your phone calls as well coming up next. 310-840-4910. This is BetMGM tonight on Westwood One Sports.
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16: 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He's Brad Evans. I'm Pat Boyle. The phone number to join the show, 310-840-4910. That's 310-840-4910. We will get you a scoreboard update from all five NFL preseason games that are going on right now in just a bit. But we've got to continue our deep dive on the NFC East. We talked all about the G-men. We took a phone call from a OG Giants fan, Santiago in Miami. And Brad and I both think the Giants, real good price to make the playoffs this year. As a Giants fan, I'm very optimistic that Big Blue wins 10 games in year one under John Harbaugh and they make the postseason. So again, any of your phone calls, your takes, your opinions on the NFC East squads, we'll take them at 310-840-4910. Let's go to the Washington Commanders, Brad. This team is picked to finish last in the division this season. And for me, I think the biggest question is, can Jaden Daniels bounce back and recapture his rookie form? Now, there's some things to get into about Jaden Daniels going on right now in the news that we can get to later. But coming off of last year, only played 7 games, was constantly hurt 3 separate times, missed week 3 and 4, missed week 8, missed weeks 10 through 13, came back in week 14, got hurt again, and then was shut down for the rest of the season. The Commanders had a terrible year last year. Feels like a make-or-break season for Dan Quinn and the Commanders now, a defense that doesn't look great on paper, an offense that I think is

0: lacking some serious firepower. They did sign Stephon Diggs to be the wide receiver two to scary Terry McLaurin, but I think the biggest question, Brad's got to be, can Jaden Daniels bounce back after his sensational rookie season when he took him to the NFC title game, and then you had the lowest of lows last year?
1: Look, this is how I am on Jaden Daniels this season. And again, I'm looking through a fantasy football lens, but it lends to his statistical upside. I got him ranked at QB2 overall. Josh Allen at one, Jaden Daniels at number two in fantasy football. That's how high I am on what he can bring to the table. It's really kind of a perfect storm for him. Numerically speaking, the defense you mentioned, I think it's going to be a bottom five unit. They're going to be god-awful and overly forgiving to the opposition. So it's going to be scoreboard chasing early and often in the games. That's one point. Number two, you might say, well, they just lost Laremy Tunsil. That's a death knell potentially to Jaden Daniels. It is, because the injury downside, but at the same time, you bring in added pressure. You crank up the heat of the pocket. He can read, react, tuck, and run. He's excellent at doing that. You saw in his rookie season running for nearly 900 yards. He maybe gets back to that level of production on the ground. And you know, the fact that he's going to be scoreboard chasing, I think he's going to throw close to 4,000 yards. I think he's going to be good for at least 24 to 25 passing touchdowns, adding Stephon Diggs to the mix, adding Chigakonkwo, who I know you're a fan of, adding Rashad White, who's got some tacky hands out of the backfield. Though Ja'Cory Kroski-Mara is going to be probably the primary early down running back. Like, the cupboard isn't entirely bare offensively for Jaden Daniels and this team. I just think that defense just is going to be oh so leaky. And that's why, you know, Washington's got to be the dregs of the keg in this division. But I'll just give you right now, since I'm talking up Jaden Daniels, I'm taking the over on 550 rush yards. He could annihilate. He could obliterate. He could outright body slam that number if you can guarantee me, I don't know, at least, say, 15 games. I think the pressure is going to be intense, and he is going to break contain often, and that's a dangerous proposition to put the opposing defense in. Josh Daniels, get me 15 games. He's got to run for at least 650 yards.
0: Wow. Okay. I'm not as high on Jaden Daniels as you are this year, because I frankly just don't think the talent around him is all that good. And I think their offense, even just 2 years ago, was a lot better than what they're at, you know, this season, even after the addition of Stephon Diggs. You know, again, Brian Robinson had a real good year running the football that year. Austin Eckler, before he got hurt, was pretty decent. Zach Ertz was great. And, you know, again, not a whole lot of talent, but at least Olamide Zaccheaus, Noah Brown. Remember, had that phenomenal catch, the Hail Mary catch to beat your Chicago Bears. And Terry McLaurin was a 1,000-yard receiver. I'd be little bit shocked if Terry McLaurin gets 1,000 yards this year. I just think after he spent most of his last season injury. Yeah. I mean, he was injury riddled for most of last season. I don't know. Call me a doubter. Call me a scary Terry doubter. I feel like his best days are behind him. And I know the offensive line is getting a decent amount of hype, or was getting a decent amount of hype. And then Laremy Tunsil is basically done for the season now with the torn tricep. So I don't have high hopes for this offense. Not necessarily Jaden Daniels, just those around him. But I got the fantasy feels for Chigakonkwo. I think he's going to be the safety blanket for Jaden Daniels this season. We saw how much of a connection he had with Zach Ertz during their time there. They've reportedly built a lot of good chemistry already in training camp. And Chigakonkwo is a guy that I think just didn't have a whole lot of talent around him in his first 4 years at Tennessee, but still was able to basically get around 500 yards every single year. And so now he's got Jaden Daniels throwing on the football. I'm excited to see what Chigakonkwo can do for the Washington Commanders this season. You already mentioned your favorite play, and that's Jaden Daniels over rushing yards. Brad, I'm hitting the under on this team. 7.5 wins. Yeah. I know it feels low. I'm sorry. You mentioned it. The defense is going to stink, and I don't think they've got enough talent outside around Jaden Daniels to do much. So under 7.5 wins at plus money, plus 100 with our friends at BetMGM. All right, let's get to the Dallas Cowboys. Brad, what do you think the biggest question is facing Jerry Jones's team here in 2026?
1: You already outlined it. It's a defense, man. It's all about the D. You know, just how respectable can they be? I mean, they only have one direction to go, right? I mean, they were truly the dregs of the keg, and we're not talking like a premium beer. in that keg either. We're talking like Keystone Light, Natty Light, like some god awful cheap ass brew, and you're drinking ultra warm, just suds basically of that kind of beer that nobody really wants. So they only got one direction to go. That you bring in Caleb Downs. You made some other investments on that defensive line as well, in that defensive backfield. Like, if they're a borderline top 15 unit, this team could be the best team in the division. And I know you don't want to hear that as a diehard New York Giants fan. We both agree the Commanders are going to be the worst team in this division. We're going to get to the Philadelphia Eagles here in a second. But again, if they are a top half defensive unit, I mean, they could be number 15 right on the nose. Or number 16, right on the nose. With that offense, I think they will be the team to beat in the NFC East. So it's, again, all about that D. No longer little D. Maybe finally big D will arrive again in Dallas.
0: Yeah. And again, on paper, I think you have to like a lot of moves they made. The trade last season for Quinnen Williams. And now you've got a healthy DeMarvion Overshown coming back. They bring in D. Winters from San Francisco. The drafting of Caleb Downs, I love. Kobe Durant, bringing him in from free agency, I think is a really solid move as well. The Cowboys defense better show a freaking pulse. Better show a pulse this year. All right, fantasy feels. Brad, who do you got the fantasy feels for on the Cowboys?
1: Juggernaut Javonte Williams. It took a minute for him to reach his maturation point. I thought he was going to be a breakout candidate with the Denver Broncos. Never lived up to that hype, but certainly did last year. He was awesome, man. He was number 4 in all the NFL in yak per attempt. He forced a missed tackle, an outstanding 21.4% of the time on 69% of the opportunity share. Got a ton of red zone touches. He was number 5 in total red zone touches. And now this is a guy who could benefit from a better defense. You get more positive game scripts, which means getting it more handoffs. It may come at expense of his receptions, but it wasn't like he was a 60-70 catch guy. Maybe he's going to be more of a 30-35 catch guy this season. But Javonte Williams, a lot of people just kind of glossing over him, not buying that he can remotely replicate what he did last year. But again, if that defense delivers, Javonte Williams will profit in fantasy this year. Don't forget about him, say, round 4, round 5 of your 12-team draft.
0: Yeah, and to the point where I'm going to skip to the next segment, the next portion here, favorite team-related play, Javonte Williams over 950.5 rushing yards. Yep. Now, Brad, if I'm not mistaken, our friends at BetMGM and all the sports books, I believe his opening line for his rushing yards for the season was over 1,100. Because I remember seeing that and thinking, wow, that's nuts. I think it has been since brought all the way back down at 950.5, and I think that's a buy point for me.
1: Why?
0: You mentioned I don't know, but you mentioned the numbers that he put up last year, 1,200 rushing yards and 11 touchdowns. Again, there's not a whole lot of guys behind him to trust. Jaden Blue, Phil Maffa, very unproven. Malik Davis, all guys that are very unproven. They drafted both Jaden Blue and Phil Maffa last year. Jaden Blue had 38 carries. Phil Maffa had 5. So, it's Javonte Williams' backfield, unquestionably. And I think as long as, again, with everybody, with every player in the NFL, if he stays healthy and plays at least 15 games, I think he is going to hammer this over. So, I like Javonte Williams. What about you?
1: I would think the Dak attack is going to cash. I'll take the over on Prescott, 27.5 passing touchdowns at a minus 105, a little bit lighter juice there. Now, I know the improved potential defense is a deterrent for this prop that could reduce some of his aerial attempts, but I just look at the state of the offense and how healthy it is and the weaponry around him. George Pickens, CeeDee Lamb, Jake Ferguson, Javonte Williams catch a ball in the backfield. Flournoy is not too bad. In a pinch. So I like the offensive line. I think it's going to be, borderline top 12 pass blocking unit overall. So put all together, Dak Prescott, who's gone over 30 passing touchdowns in 3 of his last 5 seasons. I think he's going to be like 29 or 30 passing touchdowns. Again, all I need is 20 to cash. So I'll take the over 27.5 pass TDs on Dak at a minus 105.
0: All right, and then finally, let's move to the city of brotherly love, the 2-time reigning NFC East champions, the Philadelphia Eagles. Without a doubt for me, the biggest question facing this team, how does Sean Mannion do in year 1 as offensive coordinator? Because I think Kevin Petullo was a waste of a choice for offense coordinator last year. So it's, yeah, second straight season with a first-time play caller. But again, I think Kevin Petullo set offense in the NFL back 20 years with that god-awful, bland, boring Eagles offense that we saw a season ago. And again, it wasn't all the blame on the offensive coordinator. Jalen Hurts took a step back. Saquon took a step back. The offensive line took a step back. A.J. Brown, everybody, like literally everybody on that offense took a step back collectively. They were still able to win the division, but then they couldn't beat a bunch of 49ers backups, a literal entire trio of backup linebackers, and the Eagles offense struggled to score, and they got knocked out in the division or in the wild card round a season ago. Looking for the three-peat. Again, they're running back a very similar squad from a season ago, minus A.J. Brown. They bring in Dontavian Wicks. They draft Mekhi Lemon. They bring in Hollywood Brown. So again, reportedly, we've seen a lot of pre-snap motion, a lot more Jalen Hurts under center in training camp. I think it's going to bode well. And Brad, as a Giants fan, it pains me to say this, but I feel like there's a big bounce back season for this Eagles offense coming, and I think they're going to repeat the division.
1: I hope not, because I'm not a fan of Nick Sirianni. I think he's a certain kind of bag. I'll just leave it at that. But, you know, look, man, they've got the key components there. If they can galvanize and bring everything together, that offensive line, I think, is going to get back to its top five run blocking ways. You're right, man. Philadelphia is poised to exact the revenge and bounce back extraordinarily well. I'm just not entirely buying it. Because Saquon Barkley, man, is looked like a shell of his former self. And, man, you look at the advanced analytics that he pumped out last year. You look at the eye test that he posted last year. It was downright wretched. How bad? He was outside the top 45 yak per attempt. He forced a missed tackle right around 18% of the time. He was outside the top 40 in yards created per touch. There's a lot of downsides to Saquon Barkley, and that's why you might see a little bit more Tank Bigsby than people have really accounted for. That guy is a tackle-shredding machine, and it might be Nick Sirianni's best interest to get Bigsby around 20-25% of the opportunity share instead of exclusively leaning on Saquon Barkley.
0: Yeah, I just think they had a real long season and a long playoff run that went, you know, resulted in a Super Bowl title 2 years ago. I think that just kind of caught up to Saquon. And, you know, again, they still make it to the playoffs. So on, what was it, just an extra 3-4 weeks that they didn't end up playing last year. But honestly, I think just the mental reset, the emotional refreshing, and a new offensive system. I disagree. I think Saquon is going to have a big bounce back season here. But you disagree in terms of your favorite Eagles play for the season, don't you?
1: I do, because my favorite easy Eagles play, that's easy to say, is Living and Land Down Under on Saquon, 1,100.5 rush yards. Again, I look at the data, I look at the film from last year, and I was just so unimpressed with him. Can he storm back? Sure, he's extraordinarily talented. Can he still squat beer kegs and elephants in the gym? Yes, he's got thick thighs, those giant drumsticks attached to his lower frame. But can he put it all together? Honestly, Tank Bigsby could help him if he got 20-25% of the opportunity share, reduce the workload. Could be a less is more approach with Saquon Barkley. But, man, I am not touching him with a 10,000-foot pole in fantasy at his round two price tag. No thanks.
0: Okay. All righty. I just know that if he is there in my fantasy league, if I've got him at, let's say, if I've got the 8th, 9th pick, 10th pick, I think I'm taking Saquon.
1: Don't do it.
0: I'm doing it, Brad. My favorite team related play, which again, it hurts me to press this button on the BetMGM app, but Eagles to win the NFC East plus 120. I think they're clearly still the best roster. Their defense is still incredible with Vic Fangio leading the group. Cooper DeJean and Quinyon Mitchell, not a better corner pair that you're going to find in the NFL. They just paid Jalen Carter. They still got big Jordan Davis. And I think their linebacking crew and core is very underrated, led by Zach Bond. Didn't have that incredible season that he had 2 years ago last year, but I think the defense is so damn good that it's going to help the offense get over what any kind of slow learning curve they need to, but I think their offense hits the ground running this season. 310-840-4910. We'll take a short break. We will get you a bunch of scoreboard updates, including Fernando Mendoza is in the game for the Raiders. We'll let you know how he's doing when we come back. He's Brett Evans. I'm Pat Boyle. This is BetMGM Tonight on Westwood One Sports.
2: 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The Seahawks-Patriots Wednesday night opener is less than a month away.
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I'm Sally Helm, host of the podcast History This Week from the History Channel. 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Thomas Jefferson tried them. 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

0: Welcome on back. BetMGM tonight, Westwood One Sports. He's Brett Evans. I'm Pat Boyle. Phone number to join the show, 310-840-4910. Brett, last couple of minutes that you're with us here. So we got five NFL preseason games in action. Steer us in the direction that you want to go here, brother. Although I know Mendoza did step on the field for the first time. So perhaps you want to take us to Las Vegas? Give us an update there on Cardinals Raiders.
1: Yeah, but I want to talk about another rookie in Jeremiah Love. It is Arizona 14-7 as Gardner Minshew just threw a touchdown pass to Simi Fehoko. Fehoko. I think that's how you pronounce it. But I want to talk about Jeremiah Love real quick. He's got a lot of work so far in this game with the first string offense. He's got 7 carries for 26 yards. He's also got 2 receptions for 7. Could have had a couple of more catches, but some misconnections there. But he had a nice old 3rd-and-1 run off left tackle. He easily got the first down. He got about 8 yards, but it was a spin move that he put on a pair of Las Vegas would-be tacklers. The kid's special. And I know a lot of people are freaking about Tyler Allgeier. They're thinking that James Conner is still going to be somebody coming off the gruesome injury that he suffered the lower body last year. Jeremiah Love, folks, is a real deal Holyfield. He's got a complete skill set, and doesn't matter what the script is. If it's positive, he's going to get carries between the tackles. If it's negative, he's going to be featured as a pass catcher in space where he's got all kinds of shimmy and shake and explosivity. Like Love is a guy in a lot of fantasy drafts. I've seen him slipping around 4 or 12 team exercises, and I just would stare at the board. I'm like, why? What are people not seeing? Are they fearing the unknown because he's an unproven rookie? Did you watch him? Again, he didn't play at Bethune-Cookman. He played at Notre Dame and lit the world on fire. The guy can do it all, and he is going to put up some crazy good numbers this year. You're insane in the membrane if you were doubting Jeremiah Love.
0: Yeah, baby. That's what I like to hear. That is what I like to hear, Brad. That's great. Let's get producer Brandon Combs in here real quick, because Combs, you've been watching basically every play of this game, and you said that Mendoza came onto the field for the first time to a standing ovation from the Raiders crowd. Is that true?
1: Terrific.
0: Combs is MIA. I don't know if Combs is probably cutting up. He's cutting up some stuff for the podcast, but he did say that Fernando Mendoza stepped on the field to a standing ovation from the Raiders crowd, and he actually just hit one of his receivers for a gain of 19 yards, Malik Benson.
1: Yeah.
0: So Mendoza right now, after that recent pitch and catch, is 2 for 4 for 28 yards. Oh, baby. Yeah, so look, I mean, this is a great game. Carl, you got Jeremiah Love getting a bunch of touches. You got Fernando Mendoza on the field making it happen. Genty's got a bunch of touches so far as well. Brad, got about 30 seconds, brother. Any final thoughts here before we bid you adieu?
1: Yeah, draft Jeremiah Love, you jackals. Quit doubting the guy. He's going to profit for you in fantasy football and all your bets across the board. I got a fantasy draft to prep for because I'm going to have like 16 idiots here on Saturday. So I'm out.
0: We'll see Brad tomorrow. We got 3 more preseason games tomorrow, but still plenty of coverage with yours truly coming your way here across the final 2 hours. Keeping you posted on all 6 NFL preseason games because Cam Ward and the Titans will kick it off against the Niners when we come back. And I've got to say just how soft Jaden Daniels looks today.

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0: 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Fun show so far. We've hit on a lot. We opened up talking about our favorite preseason storylines for the six games going on tonight. And I think everybody's favorite storyline is how would Fernando Mendoza fare in his Raiders debut? Well, we're in the midst of it right now. The Raiders are trying to punch it in for a touchdown with Fernando Mendoza on the field. They've got third and goal from the six. Kirk Cousins and the rest of the starters were out there for the first drive, and they put up a touchdown, or first two drives, I believe it was. Since then, Fernando Mendoza's into the game. He's 4 for 7, 41 yards. He's also got one carry for 7 yards. And the Cardinals do lead the Raiders 14-7 because Jacoby Brissett and Gardner Minshew, a combined perfect 10 for 10 for nearly 80 yards and 2 touchdowns. But it looks like the Raiders do indeed have the touchdown, and it's Fernando Mendoza's first, again, unofficial because it's preseason, but first Raiders touchdown pass, and it goes to Jack Besh. It's a 6-yard touchdown pass from Fernando Mendoza to Jack Besh. So there you go. And Fernando Mendoza in his preseason debut has spun his first touchdown pass. As we're keeping you updated on that game, every other NFL preseason game, we'll go back to the scoreboard in just a bit. But if you want to weigh in on any of the preseason games, your team, your favorite players, we will take your phone calls, we'll take your questions, and we'll take your takes and your opinions at 310-840-4910. You can call, you can text. 310-840-4910. So again, get you a scoreboard update in just a bit. But to lead off BetMGM Tonight After Dark, to lead off the solo hours, I want to give you an opinion right off the bat. And it's something that I've been stewing about. Something I've been steaming about for several hours here. I got to admit, Jaden Daniels looks soft after today's events. And I just can't, like, is Jaden Daniels serious? So Jaden Daniels and his legal team has informed LSU that it can no longer use his name, image, and likeness. They sent a cease and desist letter to LSU's athletic director, Virge Ausberry. And this is because LSU is allowing sophomore corner DJ Pickett to wear the number 5 jersey that Jaden Daniels wore in his 2 years at LSU. That's what's going on here today, in case you didn't hear this, in case you missed this news. Jaden Daniels is so upset. He's so profoundly disrespected by LSU allowing a player to wear number 5 that he has sent a cease and desist letter to the school telling them that they can't use his NIL, his name, image, and likeness. I mean, how soft could you be? How soft could you be? Let alone the fact that this is the last thing he should be focusing his mental efforts on right now with the preseason opener a couple of days away, whether he plays or not, but in the midst of training camp and a couple of weeks away from the season opener. And Jaden Daniels is so worried about LSU giving out his number five to another player that he's gathered an attorney to send a cease and desist letter. I mean, are you freaking kidding me? Grow up. Grow up. I mean, the size of his ego, that is repulsive. That's repulsive. 310-840-4910. So let me remind you, Jaden Daniels played 2 years at LSU. Now, he did win the Heisman, and he was LSU's third Heisman Trophy winner. This was back in 2023, his final year at LSU before he went to the NFL. It's an incredible achievement. And I'm not saying that his number five jersey shouldn't have been retired at some point in the near future, but Jaden Daniels didn't win a title. They didn't come close under Brian Kelly. Now, a lot of that was because their defense was terrible, but still. You didn't win a title. You weren't there for 4 years. You were there for 2 years. You won the Heisman. That means you automatically get your jersey retired, that nobody can ever wear the number five in the history of LSU football again? Come on, dude. Like, are you kidding me? Are you kidding me? And there's a lot of people making comparisons to Joe Burrow. And I'll say this. Joe Burrow, his number nine jersey, has also not been worn since his final season at LSU. But just like Jaden Daniels, his number nine, Joe Burrow's, has not been officially retired. There just hasn't been a player that has worn number nine since. Could LSU give out his number nine if there was a player worthy of it? Maybe, probably. Should Joe Burrow have his number nine jersey retired for LSU? Yeah, again, probably in the near future, just like Jaden Daniels in the near future could have his number five retired. But like, I don't think Joe Burrow's making a hullabaloo if somebody wears number nine at LSU. And I'm sure that DJ Pickett, the sophomore corner, can wear number five. And then when he graduates or he transfers or whatever, you could still probably then retire Jaden Daniels' number five and say, all right, nobody else is going to wear number five from now on. Like, the fact that Jaden Daniels got so disrespected about this, he had to send a cease and desist letter and focus his mental efforts and his mental bandwidth on getting an attorney to send a cease and desist letter to tell LSU, hey, now you can't use Jaden Daniels' name, can't use his image, can't use his likeness around the university and the college football program, nothing. Don't even speak, act like he doesn't exist because he wants nothing to do with you guys. How dare you let somebody wear his number five jersey? Like, who? You're not Joe Burrow. Like, Joe Burrow won a national championship at LSU. Joe Burrow also won the Heisman, but Joe Burrow basically broke every single season statistical record at LSU, throwing for 60 touchdowns and over 5,000 yards. That was one of the greatest college football teams of all time. And let me repeat to you, his number nine is still not officially retired. Same scenario as Jaden Daniels. If corner DJ Pickett was promised number nine, he'd probably be wearing it. Probably be wearing it. And here's a quote from Jaden Daniels' spokesperson. The Daniels family is deeply disappointed and feels profoundly disrespected by LSU's decision to give Jaden's number to another player. Jaden and his family had every reason to believe that his number would remain a meaningful part of his LSU legacy and would be honored and protected in recognition of his extraordinary contributions to the university. Again, I'm not here to downplay a Heisman because a Heisman is special. Only one person gets that thing every single year. And only three LSU players have won it. Joe Burrow and Jaden Daniels. There are two of them. I mean, come on. You're there for 2 years. You're there for 2 years. You didn't win a title. You didn't win an SEC title. You didn't make the college football playoff. You think your number five never should have been worn again? Are we serious? Are we serious? Now, a lot of this has to do with Lane Kiffin. Because DJ Pickett was on the team last year, the guy, the gentleman, the sophomore corner that has now been given Jaden Daniels' number. He was on the team last year. He wore number three. He's a freshman All-American. Led LSU with 3 interceptions. But here is what Lane Kiffin had to say as to why DJ Pickett is now wearing number 5. And here's the quote. Jaden made it clear that he did not want his number given to another player and he believed his wishes would be respected. Or excuse me, that's not the Lane Kiffin quote. Here it is. Lane Kiffin said, DJ is in number 5 and that was the situation that was promised to him in recruiting here, for him to sign here. I've done a lot of research on that with the family and the representatives and the people, so really I didn't have a decision to make. It was promised to the kid. It wasn't done for whatever reason. I'm not going to get into that. I'm not going to judge something when I wasn't here. But when a kid is promised something to come to his school, he should wear it. So at that point, I don't think that's really my decision. We should honor what he was told. And then Brian Kelly, who was obviously the coach of LSU last year, he told the folks at ESPN that wrote this article that he believed number 5 was indeed promised to DJ Pickett during his recruitment, but Brian Kelly chose not to issue it to him because Jaden Daniels wasn't on board with Pickett wearing his number. So Brian Kelly went and talked to Jaden Daniels and he said, no, don't give this kid number 5. And Brian Kelly must have said, well, I promised it to him. And Jaden Daniels said, I don't care. I don't want him wearing my number 5. Now, at that point, Jaden Daniels didn't even save Brian Kelly his job. He ended up getting fired. Not right after Jaden Daniels left. Right? It was 2 years later, this past season. Like, what allegiance did Brian Kelly have? If he's the one that, when he was recruiting DJ Pickett, that he promised him he would wear a number 5, why would you make that promise? I mean, that's Brian Kelly's fault. And wouldn't say, shocker, Brian Kelly did something he shouldn't have done. Brian Kelly said, quote, I just wasn't prepared to do it until we got a full commitment from another Heisman Trophy winner. We didn't want to issue number 9, so you can't treat one differently from the other. So there is the Joe Burrow part of it. But LSU's policy regarding jerseys being retired, which is on its athletic department website, states that any number retired after January 1st, 2007 does not preclude a current student athlete in that sport from wearing the jersey number in that or any other sport, subject to the discretion of the head coach. So what happened is Brian Kelly, again, went to Jaden Daniels, said, hey, can I give this kid number 5? Jaden Daniels said, no. And Brian Kelly said, well, I promised it to him. And Jaden Daniels said, I don't care. And Brian Kelly listened, didn't give him number 5. DJ Pickett wore number 3. Lane Kiffin comes into Baton Rouge, and what do you know? He says, and he probably wants to talk to DJ Pickett. He said, hey, man, can I wear number 5? Because that was promised to me when I came here when Brian Kelly was the coach. And Lane Kiffin said, well, what happened? Again, I'm reading between the lines. I'm paraphrasing. And DJ Pickett must have said, well, Jaden Daniels didn't want me to wear it. And Lane Kiffin, who clearly has no allegiance to Jaden Daniels, and Lane Kiffin is Lane Kiffin. He's his own man. Said, all right, you wear number 5 then, kid. You were an All-American last year. You're wearing number 5. I don't care what Jaden Daniels thinks. And now Jaden Daniels is telling the university, you can't use my name, image, or likeness. I'm profoundly disrespected. Again, who does Jaden Daniels think he is? Honestly, if you won a title here, and you won the Heisman, and you were here for 4 years, then I could see, yeah, no, you're not wearing Jaden Daniels' jersey. Whether it's retired yet or not, he's one of the greatest players to ever come through. Do we realize how many great LSU football players have come through those doors? Do we realize how many incredible players have come through LSU? I mean, just recently, Malik Nabers, Ja'Marr Chase, Joe Burrow. And you go back a couple of years before that. I mean, you go back to the early 2000s. Andrew Whitworth, Josh Reed, Glenn Dorsey, the Honey Badger, Tyrann Mathieu, Patrick Peterson. A lot of those guys played 4 years at LSU. Now, I understand the transfer portal and NIL has changed things. But, I mean, I'm sorry. Your number is not... It should not be upheld. It should not be sacrilege to give your jersey number to somebody else when you spend 2 years at the school and you don't win a title, let alone an SEC title. So I think Jaden Daniels honestly needs to take a lap. I think he looks soft for this. And I think he is focusing his efforts in the wrong places right now, where it should be getting ready for a big season, a big bounce back season with the Washington Commanders. Now, Jaden Daniels put out a statement on his Instagram story, and it read this: I have been locked in on training camp, and that's been my number one focus. I have a lot of gratitude for my time at LSU, and I'm proud of what my teammates and I accomplished there. Obviously, there are issues to be worked out between my team and LSU, and my hope is that it will get done privately. My sole personal focus is on Commanders football. I realize the business of football is unique, and I trust this can all be resolved. Obviously, your sole focus is not on training camp. It's not on Commanders football. You're busy worrying about your number five jersey at LSU, a place you spent 2 years. I mean, like, come on, dude. Come on. Now, DJ Pickett, the corner, who's wearing Jaden Daniels' number five, basically said he has no plans to change out of the number five amid the pushback from Jaden Daniels. Good for DJ Pickett. I mean, if he was told by Brian Kelly coming out of high school, I promise you, we'll give you number five. And I mean, that's Brian Kelly's fault. You want to blame Lane Kiffin for this? He's upholding a promise that was reportedly allegedly made by Brian Kelly. Lane Kiffin has no allegiance to Jaden Daniels. And again, forget about the whole he said, she said, he said, who was promised what, who was told what. Jaden Daniels played 2 years there. 2 years. Didn't win a title. Yes, he's one of three Heisman winners in LSU history. Again, incredible achievement. I'm not taking that away, but that doesn't mean your jersey's untouchable. If they wanted to retire it in a few years, great. I don't know what like the minimum years that have to go by for a jersey to be retired in any sport, let alone in college football, but I mean, if you asked me point blank before this happened, hey, do you think anybody will ever wear Jaden Daniels' number at the award LSU? I would say, why not? Why not? So this is, I think this is just soft from Jaden Daniels, if you ask me. 310-840-4910. That's the phone number to join the show. 310-840-4910. Combs, producer Brandon Combs in the show chat is saying StubHub had the tweet of the day and they tweeted, quote, effective immediately. We will no longer offer tickets in groups of five. Out of respect for Jaden Daniels, we're only doing four or six plus. Thank you for understanding. Oh, man. Yeah, and Combs also adding, because I forgot to mention this, Jaden Daniels' camp asked LSU to return its copy of the Heisman that Jaden Daniels won. LSU's copy of the Heisman. Like, dude, get lost. Go take a lap. Focus on the Commanders. Focus on the NFL. Focus on the 2026 season coming up right now. I mean, my gosh. Mike, I didn't see Joe Burrow weigh in on this at all. Unless I missed it, I'd be very intrigued to see what Joe Burrow has to say. Because again, similar position to Jaden Daniels. Didn't start at LSU, was initially at Ohio State, was the backup, transferred in, only spent 2 years, won a national championship, went undefeated, threw 60 touchdowns, had arguably the greatest season ever by an LSU player, quarterback, or any position, and yes, on top of that, won the Heisman. And again, I'll say it. In a couple years, if Jaden Daniels' jersey was going to be retired, great. If a couple years, if Joe Burrow's jersey is going to be retired, great. Until then, whatever the LSU athletic department rules are, if a player's jersey can be worn, it's at the discretion of the head coach. You think Lane Kiffin is going to show some allegiance and hold hands with Jaden Daniels when a kid that he said has been promised number five jersey when he came out of high school and then that kid turns into an All-American last year? No. And he shouldn't. 310-840-4910. All right, when we come back, we'll get you a scoreboard update on all six preseason games. They're all in action right now. Titans and the Niners underway. Cam Ward under center with all of his receivers and all of his starters on the field. So we'll get you an update on that. Plus, Deion Sanders still acts like Colorado is great. and it's frustrating. And I'll explain when we come back. I'm Pat Boyle. This is BetMGM Tonight on Westwood One Sports.
15: There's still two QB battles ongoing. In Cleveland, it's Deshaun Watson or Shedeur Sanders. And Atlanta's between Tua Tagovailoa or Michael Penix Jr. When the starter's named, we'll let you know. Westwood One Sports.
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2: And Jaden Daniels, rather than focusing his efforts on training camp, which he said he's locked in on training camp, but how locked in can you be if you're so upset that LSU gave the number 5 jersey when you spent 2 years there to somebody else that you're gathering a legal team to take legal action? Not looking great. We'll get to your calls again in just a second, but a couple of scoreboard updates on the 6 NFL preseason games. Drew Aller looks good. Drew Aller looks real good. A 9-yard pass that then got broken open for a 74-yard gain to Caden Wettjen, put him in the red zone, and then Drew Aller, the former Nittany Lion, runs it himself for a touchdown. Steelers lead the Packers 14-9. Will Howard, though, did look good. I got to admit, he threw a couple of really nice balls, especially across the middle to Big Bob Tonyan, who I didn't even know was still in the NFL. The former Packers tight end is now trying to get a spot with the Steelers. Will Howard, 7 of 9, 86 yards, no touchdowns, no picks. Drew Aller, 1 for 2, 74 yards, and then a 3-yard touchdown run. So again, I think I've been calling it the quarterback cut battle because I think one of them is not going to end up on the 53-man roster. So that's been an exciting battle to watch tonight. Fernando Mendoza and the Raiders in a shootout with the Cardinals. Mendoza threw his first touchdown pass as a Raider to Jack Besh. He's 5 for 8 for 47 yards and a touchdown. But it's honestly, it's Gardner Minshew stealing the show. A perfect 10 of 10 for 79 yards and 2 touchdowns. Jeremiah Love from Notre Dame, 11 carries, 58 yards, and 3 catches for 15 yards. And then Mike Washington Jr., the 4th-round rookie running back from Arkansas, who is the backup to Ashton Gentry, having himself a nice game as well. 6 carries for 61 yards. He got a lot of offense in that one. And then Cam Ward with his brand new weapons, Carnell Tate and Wandell Robinson. They lead the 49ers 7-0 after a touchdown run from Tony Pollard. All Titans playing all their starters. 49ers basically playing none of their starters. Cam Ward, 2 for 4 for 34 yards. But neither of those passes went to Wandell Robinson or Carnell Tate. His 2 incompletions actually went to those guys, but they could not complete the pass. So good start, though, for the Titans. They score a touchdown on their opening drive. Offense looks pretty decent under Brian Daboll. So we'll keep you posted on all the NFL preseason games. The other ones we didn't mention, Chargers lead the Texans 10-7 at halftime. Although, again, basically no starters are playing in that game. Davis Mills for Houston, 49 passing yards and a touchdown. Trey Lance has played the entire first half for the Chargers, 9 for 17, 124 yards and a pick. And then we mentioned back earlier in the show, Joe Burrow and the Bengals, not all that impressive on their first 2 drives, especially not compared to what they did last year when they scored 2 touchdowns on their first 2 drives in their preseason opener. Burrow, 5 of 6 for 39 yards. Bengals lead the Lions, though, 13-6 in the 4th quarter of that one. And then Anthony Richardson threw an interception for the Colts, even though it wasn't his fault. He did finish 11 of 14 for 145 yards and that pick. He also ran it, though, 6 times for 53 yards and a touchdown. So all in all, not a bad game from Anthony Richardson. Tommy DeVito got the start for the Patriots. They're playing basically none of their starters. And Tommy Cutlets, 13 of 22 for 138 yards and a touchdown. He played the entire first half. All right, let's get to your phone calls here. 310-840-4910. Let's go to Josh, who's in D.C. Next up on BetMGM tonight, wants to weigh in on Jaden Daniels. What's going on, John? Or excuse me, what's going on, Josh?
3: Hey, Pat, how's it going? Thanks for having me on. Been a long time. Commanders, Redskins, whatever you want. 25 years. I've seen it all. It's telling me it's got to be his mom who's pulling all this stuff. I feel like she's very involved in his life. She's his agent. She seems pretty involved, to say the least. And it's just a bad look. It's always something. There's always a sideshow with this organization. There is new ownership, but it's

0: just tells me that, you know, it's a bit of a sideshow that it never helps. So that's all. That's all I got.
1: Yeah, Josh, I appreciate the call, man. And it does. It seems like this is a sideshow right now. And I don't want to, you know, I think the criticism of Jaden Daniels with his mom essentially, well, not essentially, being his agent and always being there in his corner, kind of like lurking over his shoulders, right? I mean, there's a lot of people that, you know, kind of go overboard with it. Oh, Jaden Daniels will never be married because his mom basically wants to be, you know, his wife. And I think a lot of that is overboard. I think a lot of that is trolling. So honestly, I don't mind the relationship he has with his mom at all. I mean, you know that she's keeping him grounded, and this kid's got his mom who's still very involved in his life, who wants to steer him in the right direction. I have no complaints about that. Just the general relationship that he has with his mother. But I mean, this situation, it just bothers me. And if it's his mom pulling the strings or whoever it is, the fact that you're so upset that LSU is letting somebody wear the number 5 jersey, that's just ridiculous. There's just way more important things to be paying attention to right now. You could still get your number 5 jersey retired in a couple of years from now. But, I mean, grow up. Grow up. You spent 2 years there. You won a Heisman, yes, an incredible achievement. You didn't win a title. You're not one of the greatest players to ever come through LSU's doors. And again, I still think it would be fair in a couple years if they retired the jersey. But the fact that you're sending a cease and desist letter that they can't use any of your NIL, your name, image, and likeness, because you're so upset about it, to me, that's just, it's childish. 310-840-4910. Let's go to Don, who's in New Orleans, next up on BetMGM tonight. What's going on, Don?
2: Hey, Pat, thank you for having me on, first-time caller. Listen, I kind of totally agree with your last caller, because what we're kind of gathering is that it's mom pulling the strings. Jaden Daniels has got enough money. You can't be worried about his NIL. You know, I can't believe that he's worried, you know, how much of a money they're making off of his name down here. I promise you, in a lineage of numbers, Jaden Daniels' number is not the most highly requested number down here. Joe Burrow, Billy Cannon even. And look, Heisman runner-up, Jerry Stovall. I'm going back now. Tommy Castanova, Heisman finalist. You know, all those guys, I mean, number 5 is way down on the list when it comes to what numbers are you going to choose. So all I'm saying is that I think it's kind of petty, and I'm not in support of it. You know, they want to dump on Lane Kiffin. Lane Kiffin's just basically trying to take care of his player. You know, Brian Kelly was the one who started all this commotion. So, you know, own up to it and, you know, be that as it may. So, you know, Jaden, focus on the Commanders. Mom, I appreciate what you just said about his relationship with his mother. I respect that totally. But you know what? When it comes to this, you need to jump off the ship.
1: All right, Don. Hey, appreciate the call, man. That's good stuff. That's fiery stuff. We appreciate the opinion. And yeah, you know, and that's a diehard LSU fan calling from New Orleans that rattled off a bunch of LSU greats. And I'm going to take Don at his word that number 5 is probably not one of the highly sought after numbers or the first numbers you think of in LSU history. So, and again, it's and I understand that the eras have changed with NIL and the transfer portal, and who knows, maybe if you had to spend 4 years or it was very uncommon to transfer like it was 20 years ago, maybe Jaden Daniels, you know, maybe he comes to LSU right out of high school. Who knows? But he spent 2 years there and didn't win a national championship. To me, that right there, that's, should his number be like sacrilege that it's being given out? No. Do I think it could be retired in a few years? I do. 310-840-4910. Tom is next up in New Orleans. Wants to weigh in on the Jaden Daniels jersey controversy. What's going on, Tom? How you doing? Tom, hello? Last chance. You there?
3: Hello?
1: Yeah, Tom. All right. Tom, last chance. Go ahead, brother. All right, let's move on. Tom's not ready. Let's go to Sam, who's in Florida, next up on BetMGM tonight. Sam, what's going on?
4: Hey, Pat, how are you? Thanks for having me on.
1: Yeah, thanks, Sam.
4: Yeah. So, yeah, so

0: the gaslighting of folks, right? You know, from what I hear, it's an NIL issue. It's not a parent issue. It's not a number five needs to be retired issue. It's a contractual issue. When they signed his NIL deal, they said, in the stipulation, nobody wears number five. So that's what he's arguing about. And he's not arguing. It's probably his who's arguing about it. So, yeah, he's concentrating on Cam because he's in Washington, D.C. His attorney, no, he's not being soft. He's doing what he's supposed to be doing.
1: Okay. Sam, hey, I appreciate the call. You're breaking up a little bit. I don't think I'm gaslighting anybody. And from what I've gathered, and, you know, again, Yahoo Sports wrote an article, ESPN wrote an article, CBS Sports wrote an article. I read a bunch of them. I read all the coverage and the reporting on this that I possibly could find here earlier this afternoon. And the article in Yahoo Sports said Jaden Daniels did not have a contractual clause or formal agreement preventing anyone from wearing the number five. So, I mean, again, that's something that, unless Yahoo Sports is wrong, you know, whoever wrote that article. And again, I'm trying to find it anywhere else that there was ever a contractual agreement in his name, image, and likeness agreement in his NIL deal that nobody could ever wear number five. Then he has no leg to stand on. He's got no leg to stand on. And again, I'm going off the Yahoo Sports article. Pretty well-proven publication. I would assume they've done their homework. So if I see anything that says otherwise, where it says he did have it was in his NIL contract that nobody would wear number five, then okay, then I'll put my hand up and say, hey, then he's got every reason to do this. But what I've seen, there was no contractual agreement that nobody could else wear number five. So doesn't have a leg to stand on, in my opinion. 310-840-4910. Let's get to Kevin in Columbus. Next up on BetMGM tonight. Kevin, how you doing, brother?
2: Good. How are you? Hey, wanted to talk about the Fernando Mendoza, Kirk Cousins quarterback battle. What are your thoughts on it? You know, I think the Raiders don't have time to waste. They got to start Fernando early on because they have a playoff caliber roster.
1: All right, so you think they have a playoff caliber roster. I will agree that I'll agree in the sense that they've got some good offensive talent. I think Genty's going to take a step forward this year. I think Brock Bowers is, at worst, the number three tight end in all of football. Outside of that, their offensive line isn't great. They did sign Tyler Linderbaum, which was a huge addition in the offseason. They still have Max Crosby, and they added Quay Walker and N'Kobe Dean. And so I think, yes, they're going to be better, but I still think they're the worst team in that division. I still think the Chiefs, Broncos, and Chargers are all better than them. And last year, the Raiders' defense was in the bottom half of the league in yards per game allowed. They were in the bottom 10 in points per game allowed. It has not been a strong unit. And you've got a number one overall pick that, although I think Fernando Mendoza eventually will be great, I think he's got a lot to learn. I think the learning curve will be short. By year two, I could see them being a playoff team for sure. But I mean, I just don't see this as a playoff caliber roster. Not yet. Not yet, Kevin. And I think Kevin dropped off because I would have liked to hear his rebuttal as to why he thinks the Raiders do have a playoff caliber roster. Do I think they'll be improved? Absolutely. I think they can win 6 or 7 games. 6-11 or 7-10, I think is a really nice season for Clint Kubiak in year one. Have we seen crazier things? We have. I mean, Jaden Daniels, rookie season with the Commanders, NFC title game. C.J. Stroud, rookie season with the Texans, who was one of the worst teams in football for a couple of years before he got there. And they won the division. They've won the division 3 straight times, but they won the division in his rookie year, and he looked great. But I just don't see the Raiders making that kind of big of a jump. You know, to be a playoff team, you got to win 10 games. You got to win 10 games. I don't see that happening. Because if they're going to win 10, I think at worst, they're probably, right, 3-3 in their division at worst. So they're going to beat the Chiefs, they're going to beat the Chargers, and they're going to beat the Broncos. They're going to win a game against all those teams, or, I mean, they're going to sweep one of those teams. On top of that, here's a stretch from week 4 to week 11 for the Raiders. Chiefs, Patriots, Bills, Rams, Jets, 49ers, Seahawks, Broncos. Not to mention three of their final five games are also against their division rivals, the Chargers, Broncos, and the Chiefs. I'll give you all of their games that are winnable on schedule. I'll give you them all as W's. I'll go ahead and do that. The Dolphins in week one, the Saints in week three, the Jets in week eight, the Browns in week 12, the Titans in week 16, and the Cardinals in week 17. That's six wins. That's if they win all those games. On top of that, you got to find four other wins. And I said, even at best, if they go 3-3 in the division, that gets you to 9. That's a 9-8 football team. You're not making the playoffs unless the rest of the AFC is that bad that 9-8 gets you in. So you get that 10th win, you're going to have to beat either the Patriots, the Bills, the Rams, the Niners, or the Seahawks. On top of winning three games in the division, and on top of winning all of those winnable games on paper that I gave you. It's not happening. Not happening. And on top of that, I want Kirk Cousins to start the first couple of games because of the combination of I don't think the Raiders are a playoff team, even if Mendoza plays all 17 games, and I want Mendoza to be better off in the long run. I think he needs to learn for the first four weeks of the season, soak it all in, go through the day-by-day and the week-by-week of what it looks like from a pro Kirk Cousins. Going over film on Monday, going through and adjusting and developing the game plan for the next week on Tuesday and Wednesday, looking at the scout defense film for the team you're playing on Thursday, going through that on Thursday and Friday, going through the walkthrough, and then on the day of the game, all the things that lead up to game day, right? The preparation, and then during the game, every single drive after that, going through the tablet, talking with Clint Kubiak, getting all the play calls in the huddle. This is all stuff that, yes, I understand it's not foreign to him. He did it at college, but it's just there's so many more layers in the NFL that if he's able to soak it all in for a couple of weeks under Kirk Cousins, I think he'll be better off for it when he does get in between the lines, which, again, I'm not saying he should be waiting till week 8, week 9, week 5, week 6. Yeah, pull the trigger. Let's see what he's got. I mean, you drafted him number one overall for a reason, but I just don't think the Raiders are that good all around from 1 to 53 that Fernando Mendoza should be starting right away because I don't think they're a playoff caliber team. 310-840-4910 is the number to join the show. We'll get back to your phone calls. We'll get you some preseason scoreboard updates, more stats, and the likes when we come back. I'm Pat Boyle. This is BetMGM Tonight on Westwood One Sports.
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1: 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I'm Pat Boyle.
2: I don't want a brand Tuesday. Get the booty on the floor tonight.
1: Make my day. Make my day. Make my day. Yeah, Lee in our Westwood One studios get me fired up. Alrighty, 310-840-4910 is the number to join the show. We will get you scoreboard updates at the top of the hour, but we've got some phone callers on hold that I want to keep getting to. You guys have been doing a great job crushing the phone lines, so let's get right back to it. Mike is in New Orleans next up on BetMGM Tonight. What's going on, Mike? How you doing?
3: Hey, I'm all right. How you doing, man?
1: Good.
3: You all right? Hey, I wanted...

0: I'm a Jaden Daniels fan, and he had a fantastic last year with the LSU Tigers. Fantastic first year with the Washington Redskins. That's been Gainham. But other number fives at LSU was like Mike Miley. He was a quarterback back in the 70s, I think, right after Burt Jones. And I think Paul Herning may have had that number also. So maybe the number is worth retiring, but for three different reasons. What do you think?
1: Okay, yeah. Mike, we gotta move on because we dumped our YouTube stream. But yeah, look, I'm not taking away any of the achievements. I appreciate the call, Mike. I'm not negating any of his achievements at LSU or with the Washington Commanders that he had in his rookie season, where he wins Offensive Rookie of the Year, brings him all the way to the NFC title game. I'm hoping Jaden Daniels bounces back this year. I want to see him healthy. I think he's an electrifying quarterback. He's great for the game. I mean, that goes without saying. And yes, he won the Heisman in his last year at LSU. One of three ever Heisman winners for the LSU Tigers football team. I'm not discrediting any of those achievements. If it sounds like I am, then you're hearing the message wrong. I can still think all those things about Jaden Daniels. And, I mean, again, I'm a Giants fan, so obviously I don't root for him to do well. I want him to play, and I want the Giants to crush him every time they play them. But, like, if I was a neutral standpoint, Jaden Daniels is great for the game. Just like any other quarterback that jumps onto the scene and electrifies people and is playing on primetime games in the first couple of weeks of the season and takes his team to the NFC title game. We rarely have seen what he was able to do his rookie season. That doesn't take away from the fact that I think he's being soft, and I think he's got his priorities in the wrong place because he's so upset that he's assembled a legal team to send a cease and desist letter to LSU that they can't use his name, image, and likeness. They're trying to force LSU to give their copy of his Heisman trophy back because they're giving a young player who was an All-American last year the number five jersey that Jaden Daniels wore when he was at LSU. Because Brian Kelly reportedly promised the kid, DJ Pickett, that he could wear number five, and now Lane Kiffin's the head coach, and of course he's not going to have much allegiance to Jaden Daniels. If this kid, DJ Pickett, said, well, I was promised number five out of high school, he's going to give him the jersey. Now and Jaden Daniels puts out a statement. Oh, I'm locked in on training camp. My sole focus is on the Commanders and the NFL season. No, it's not. No, it's not. Otherwise, you wouldn't have had a lawyer go and tell LSU, hey, give us back the Heisman Trophy. And I'm pretty sure Jaden Daniels has his own Heisman Trophy, and LSU gets the copy. That's why it's LSU's copy, as I read it in the articles. They're trying to give LSU to forfeit that. And then again, stop using Jaden Daniels' name, image, and likeness in any kind of endeavors around the university and around the football program. Because you gave somebody else his number. And I'll say it again, because I've said it before this hour. I think Jaden Daniels, number five, if they retired it in a couple of years, I have no problem with that. Just like that, I have no problem with them retiring Joe Burrow's number nine jersey in a couple of years. But according to the LSU athletic department, both of those jerseys were not retired yet. They were still able to be disseminated or, distributed to a player at the discretion of the head coach. Joe Burrow won a national championship, went undefeated, and threw 60 touchdowns and won the Heisman. Jaden Daniels was there for 2 years. He won a Heisman. Awesome achievement. Never won a title. I'm sorry. You shouldn't be getting this upset about another player wearing your jersey. Take a lap. All right, hot or cold coming up next, and we'll get you a scoreboard update on all the six NFL preseason games tonight. I'm Pat Boyle, and we'll get back to your phone calls as well.
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0: 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Open phone lines in the final hour. You know how we do. 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Again, that's 310-840-4910. Fun show so far. And if you have missed a lot of what we've been discussing, well, we've previewed all the hot topics going into these six NFL preseason games tonight. We're going to get you a scoreboard update here in just a second. But last hour, I had to make my thoughts clear on where I stand on this Jaden Daniels jersey controversy, and that is I think he looks soft. I think he's got his priorities in the wrong place, sending a cease and desist letter to LSU saying they can't use his name, image, and likeness anymore and trying to demand them to give their copy back of his Heisman Trophy because they're allowing sophomore corner, who was an All-American last year, DJ Pickett, wear the number 5 jersey that Jaden Daniels wore in his last season with LSU when he won the Heisman Trophy. And again, just the cliff notes of it for me, Jaden Daniels was there for 2 years. Yes, he won a Heisman. It's an incredible achievement. I'm not taking that away. Didn't win a title. Like, you should not be getting this upset. You should not be trying to force legal action against your former university because they're allowing somebody else to wear the number 5. And according to the Yahoo Sports article that I read, nowhere in his NIL contractual agreement when he was at the school said anything about never allowing anybody else to wear number 5. And I'm pretty sure that was like you would sign that going into your final year there. So that was before he won the Heisman Trophy. So why would LSU ever even agree to that? After his first season at LSU, which was good, it wasn't Heisman Trophy caliber. If Jaden Daniels said, "Hey, like going into my senior year, nobody after me is going to ever wear number 5 again," why would they ever agree to that? I mean, it's one thing if they, after he leaves LSU and he goes, "Hey, you're done paying him. He's done. He's leaving the school." So that's why. We had a caller that said, "Well, that was in his contract that nobody else could wear number 5." I didn't see that anywhere. Yahoo Sports, the article I read said the exact opposite. And why would going into his senior year before he won the Heisman, why would LSU, the coaching staff, which under the time was Brian Kelly, the athletic department, why would they ever agree to that in an NIL contract? "Hey, don't worry, man. You've only been here a year and you haven't done really anything, but we'll make sure nobody ever wears your jersey again." Come on. Come on. And for all the Joe Burrow comparisons, Joe Burrow, his jersey, still not officially retired yet either, his number 9. It hasn't been worn since he left. But Joe Burrow went undefeated, won a national championship, threw 60 touchdowns, won the Heisman. It was arguably the greatest season ever by an LSU football player. So if there's anybody that the jersey should be retired first, one, because Joe Burrow left LSU 4 years prior to Jaden Daniels leaving LSU, yes, but also because Joe Burrow had way better of an LSU career. So we've been taking a lot of phone calls on that. Open phone lines, though, whatever else you want to discuss. 310-840-4910. We got the Field of Dream games going on right now between the Twins and the Phillies that we'll touch on in just a bit. But before we get to hot or cold, let's just give you a quick rundown of all the top headlines of these six NFL preseason games. Starting with, I think, was the most important, the one that I was looking forward to the most tonight, and that is Fernando Mendoza's Las Vegas Raiders debut. Right now, the Cardinals lead the Raiders 27-14. Gardner Minshew, honestly, has been stealing the show, but Mendoza did throw his first touchdown pass as a Raider, a 6-yard touchdown pass to Jack Besh, a part of a 6-for-11 night for 53 yards and a touchdown. Mendoza's also got 2 carries for 6 yards, and I mean he's looked pretty good. And the one throw I didn't see him make live, but producer Brandon Combs sent it to us. I mean, just an absolute laser dot through a linebacker and a safety, about a 15-yard bullet to his receiver. So all in all, pretty solid rookie debut for Fernando Mendoza, but it does not change my opinion. Kirk Cousins should be the starting quarterback for the first couple of weeks for the Las Vegas Raiders. Elsewhere, Cam Ward, he and the starters played for the Titans. The Niners basically sat everybody. Cam Ward has honestly not looked that great. 5 for 12, 57 yards. They're about to flip over to that game on NFL Network, but just some of the stuff I've seen on social media, he's looked a little bit erratic, and he has not been able to hook up with his brand new number one receiver, Carnell Tate. 0 catches on 3 targets. He has hooked up with Wandale Robinson, his new slot receiver coming over from the Giants with new offense coordinator Brian Daboll for 2 catches and 19 yards, but against a bunch of 49ers backups, honestly, this is a little bit disheartening. I said if Cam Ward and the Titans offense look great, maybe I would start just testing the waters on Titans to win the AFC South, but I can't get there after how he's looked tonight, which has been less than stellar. And then in the Packers and the Steelers game, Drew Aller has looked freaking good. Just threw his second touchdown pass, and he's got a touchdown run. Drew Aller, 10 for 13, 154 yards, 2 touchdowns, and a 3-yard touchdown run. Will Howard played pretty well. He went 7 of 9 for 86 yards, and Drew Aller just blew him out of the water. So in what could be a quarterback cut battle between Drew Aller and Will Howard, the rookie from Penn State looks sensational, and I'm already getting ready to coronate him as the 2027 Pittsburgh Steelers quarterback and their quarterback of the future. Drew Aller's having himself a freaking night as the Steelers lead the Packers 28-9. Jordan Love played one series, and it's been backups ever since for Green Bay. So there you go. There you have it. The top 3 headlines coming out of this night in the NFL preseason week 1. 6 games tonight, 3 more games tomorrow. There you have it. 310-840-4910. Let's get to a little hot or cold. And let's bring in producer Brandon Combs. Combs, what's going on, man? How you doing?
1: Oh, man, I'm doing good. Look, it's been a great day, Pat, of just sports. I mean, I've watched baseball all afternoon because it was just a bunch of day games here on Thursday. Got the Iowa game on one screen. I've got the football game on another screen right now. I've been watching this Raiders and Cardinals game from the jump. But football's back. It's exciting. Baseball's heating up. Always exciting for me anyway, because I'm a freaking savage when it comes to baseball. But yeah, no, man, it's been a fun day watching Fernando Mendoza right now trying to drive the Raiders down for another score, which is probably his last drive of the game before they bring in Aiden O'Connell. So see how he does here.
0: All right, beautiful. So let's beautiful start. Thing. How has the Field of Dreams game, before we get the hot or cold, how has the Field of Dreams game looked, by the way? I know the Phillies are up 7-1, but how's the presentation with it being on Netflix? How does the cornfields and everything look in Dyersville, Iowa?
1: Yeah, it's been pretty awesome. I like everything that they have. I always love, I mean, anytime you get to go to the Field of Dreams, it's fun, right? Like, it's just a fun view. Everybody has seen the movie, or at least most people who are sports fans have seen the movie. And watching the ball fly into the corn, mostly off of the bat of Kyle Schwarber tonight, has been a lot of fun. The presentation has been great too. Like, I mean, you watch the outfield fence; it's almost like translucent. I know they got some sort of fence out there, but it's like you can see the corn stalks through the fence. It's been pretty awesome. Netflix has done a great job with their baseball representation here.
0: All right, beautiful. Beautiful stuff. Let's get to hot or cold. What do you got first?
1: All right, well, let's start in this game that we've been talking about as Fernando Mendoza completes a nice little pass across the middle for a first down for the Raiders in their drive and in to the red zone now. The Raiders will be a wild card team this season, led by Fernando Mendoza. Hot or cold?
0: Yeah, cold. I mean, I went through it with a caller last hour that thinks that Mendoza should play right away because they think that the Raiders have a playoff caliber roster. I disagree. And I went through the entire schedule, Combs, and I'd be interested to see if you do disagree where you're finding 10 wins, which is the minimum of what it's going to take to get into the postseason. Again, I've got high hopes for the future and the entire career for Mano Mendoza because I fell in love with, you know, that Indiana team and him as a quarterback. about, you know, 8-9 games into the season. And even then, I was still somewhat of a doubter when they played Ohio State in the Big Ten title game. After that, I was fully on board. I thought, I said they were going to destroy Alabama right when our new show started, and I saw that they were going to steamroll their way to a title. They did. Mendoza got better with basically every single game. And even when he wasn't all that incredible stuff in the box score against Miami, the grit, that touchdown run where he gets plowed into his back, and the leadership, I think this kid's going to be a stud. I think he will be competing for Super Bowls in his future, but not in year one, not this year. So, no, cold. I do not think they're making the playoffs.
1: Yeah, I completely disagree with you. I do think that they're making the playoffs this year, and I do think that it will be with 10 wins in the AFC. I think that they get in as a wild card team, and I think that Fernando Mendoza, who should be, I agree with the caller 110%, should be the week one starter over Kirk Cousins. I think they win against the Dolphins. I think they split all of their, if not, maybe they even sweep. I think they could possibly sweep the Kansas City Chiefs, a team that even when the Raiders are bad, they always seem to play well against. I think that they win. So there's three wins right there inside the division. Outside of the division, they beat the Dolphins. They beat the Saints. I think that they beat the Patriots. They beat the Jets. They beat the Browns. They beat the Titans. They beat the Cardinals. So, I mean, right there is 10 wins. I don't see that the Raiders can't be a playoff team with Fernando Mendoza as their quarterback, but I completely agree with the caller. He absolutely should be the week one starter for this Raiders team. Why would you even bother going to Kirk Cousins? Why would you take the chance? Because, you know, if you start Kirk Cousins, the only way Fernando Mendoza becomes the starter is if Kirk Cousins isn't doing his job well. And you've got a brand new quarterback in Kirk Cousins coming into this offense, as well as a brand new quarterback in Fernando Mendoza coming into this offense. Why would you take the chance in the first couple of weeks of Kirk Cousins just stinking it up? Why would you take that chance? So if you think that Fernando Mendoza is going to be the quarterback by week four, week five, week six, why not just have the kid out there week one? Is he going to make mistakes? Sure. He's going to make rookie mistakes. Absolutely, 110%. But why not let him go out there week one against the Miami Dolphins and gain some confidence? Because I think we all would agree that this Raiders team with Fernando Mendoza under center is plenty good enough to beat the Miami Dolphins. And then you go into week two and you look at their schedule. You go into week two against the Chargers. That's a game that, again, they could absolutely find a way to win. They are in L.A. It's a tough place to play, but it's definitely a game that they could win. And then you get the Saints. So, yeah, why not have Fernando Mendoza in those first 3 weeks? Because having Kirk Cousins in there, it doesn't make any sense. He's just a stopgap quarterback that you brought in this season. It's not like he spent all of last year with the Raiders and they were a playoff contending team. He's a brand new quarterback in a system where you know he's not the future. Fernando Mendoza is the future. You can see all preseason, and look, maybe he's as good as he is tonight. Maybe he's worse than he is tonight, but you see it throughout the preseason. And if he's good enough to start week one, even if he's on the same level, or maybe let's say he's 90% of what Kirk Cousins is heading into week one, he is the starter week one, and he should be the starter week one.
0: So that's the thing. You think he's 90% as good as Kirk Cousins right now. I think that's completely,
1: wrong right now. Yes.
0: So then what are you worried about? Right now. So what are you worried about then? You're saying, well, if Kirk Cousins,
1: there's no worry
0: in the first couple of weeks, like, if Kirk Cousins plays well, then that shows you that he's still a pretty damn good, capable quarterback. And that means the Raiders are winning some games. And that actually would help your argument that they're going to be quarterback, or does it show you
1: that they're playing Miami and that they're playing New Orleans? You get what I'm saying? Like, you're going to go up and you're going to let Kirk Cousins play these games, and they're probably going to end up being 2-1 or 3-0 anyways, because they're playing against some teams that, quite frankly, aren't great competition. So you're probably, maybe you do see a good Kirk Cousins through the first 3 weeks, but week after that, I don't know that you're going to see that, because Kirk Cousins over the last two seasons hasn't shown that he can be a consistent starter throughout an entire season. He's been a guy that's been replaced everywhere that he's gone. So why would you do that to Fernando Mendoza? Let him play against
0: what
1: the
0: makes
1: weak
0: you
1: team.
0: Think,
1: let him gain
0: what makes
1: confidence
0: you
1: against the cheap teams.
0: What makes you think the rest of this Raiders roster is good enough to be a playoff team, though?
1: I mean, everything about this roster. You're talking about Ashton Jeanty, who tonight, I mean, looked like an absolute
0: Looked terrible last year.
1: I understand, but couldn't run through a bad offensive line. Yeah, but in this offensive line has been vastly revamped. They added Tyler Linderbaum, a huge addition.
0: I know you love Linderbaum. I don't know. Is he paying you to talk about him as much as you have been throughout this show and throughout this offseason? He's a good center. He's one of the best centers in football. He does not take a Raiders offensive line that was completely atrocious last year and basically was the worst in the league at positive run blocking to the point where Jeanty's getting hit behind the line of scrimmage. And you think just the addition of Tyler Linderbaum, all of a sudden this offensive line's a top 10 unit or at least even an average unit in football? I think that's you're giving them way more credit than they deserve.
1: I think it makes a huge difference, the addition of Tyler Linderbaum. When you add a guy like that who comes from a winning organization in Baltimore, when you look at a guy like that who is capable of making everybody around him better, it adds a huge boost. And what you saw from Jeanty tonight was him running right up the gut right behind Linderbaum. They weren't even taking it off the tackle or off the guard. They were running straight through the center. And Linderbaum was opening up holes for him, and then Jeanty's just lowering his shoulder into guys. Like, I absolutely think that when you talk about the tight end positions, I think they got two really good tight ends. I know people, you know, lost their luster with Mayer, but I think Mayer is still a really good option at tight end. And then Fernando Mendoza, this defense is really good too. I mean, they can rush the passer like nobody's business. Okay. All right. You're completely wrong about the Raiders.
0: This defense made some solid additions, bringing in N'Kobe Dean, who, by the way, finally stayed healthy last year, has not been able to for most of his young career. They brought in Quay Walker, solid addition. They bring in Kwity Paye, decent addition. The secondary absolutely stinks, and the pass rush is largely reliant upon Max Crosby. All right, the front guys on that front line, Jonah Laulu, Adam Butler, Thomas Booker, like, not good enough. Not good enough. So you need Max Crosby to be an absolute monster and a game wrecker and make him have elite Max Crosby. And maybe that makes them an above average unit. You know, again, they were right in the middle of the pack in terms of yards allowed per game last year, which I will go ahead and say that a lot of that was because they're down by 2-3 scores in the second half. And their teams are basically just bleeding the clock on them. But their secondary stinks. And so I think you're giving this defense way more credit than they deserve. And I think despite the second year bump that we should see from Ashton Jeanty, and I love Clint Kubiak. I think he's a great head coach. I think he's going to be a great head coach. That's just way too much of a jump to expect from this team in this division. You're doubting the Chiefs. That's fine. I'm not. You still have the Chargers and the Broncos. I think for them to finish to make the playoffs, they've got to finish third, and you're talking about three teams getting in from the AFC West, which I don't see happening. And I still see them as the worst team in the division. Bright future. Yes, Mendoza's going to be great. To expect it for this year and to just want him to jump in front of Cousins, who is mentoring him, by the way, that's the most important reason Cousins is there and why he's starting to start the year, or he should be. He is mentoring Fernando Mendoza. And I know that not every rookie quarterback needs to be mentored, and we've seen great rookie quarterbacks get thrown into the fire right away and have success. But I think they are taking the long, conservative, cautious approach with this, and I respect it, and I think it's the right way for the Vegas Raiders.
1: I don't know why you just assume that the Chargers are going to be this. I don't know what you've seen from Justin Herbert that have shown you that they're just an automatic 10-11 win team. I look at this team and I look at this schedule. I mean, there's a very good possibility the Chargers start out somewhere around 2-7. Like, their first nine games are an absolute gauntlet of a schedule.
0: I think it's unlikely. And I don't have the Chargers making the playoffs, by the way. I have the Chiefs winning the division, the Broncos finishing second. I have the Chargers finishing 9-8. But I do think that having Joe Alt and Rashawn Slater back on that offensive line, which was decimated with those two guys getting injured last year, I think they'll be solid. But I mean, I actually think they'll be worse than last year. So yeah, I mean, I agree with you. I don't think the Chargers are a playoff team, but I think they are a little bit better than the Raiders.
1: I I disagree. And I think that the Raiders' schedule is juicier when you look at the two of them. And I, again, you know, I'm already down on the Kansas City Chiefs. I think the Chiefs are somewhere around a 7-8 win football team. And I think that the Raiders absolutely positively can get to 10 wins on this season. And I think that that's good enough to get them in as the second team out of the AFC West. Because I'm with you. I think that the Broncos win the West.
0: Okay. All right. It's a bold prediction. 310-840-4910. We're going to get back to hot or cold, Combs, because I want to ask you about Deion Sanders. But let's get to a phone call here. Let's get to our guy Johnny in Atlanta, who is next up on BetMGM tonight. What's going on, Johnny?
2: What's going on, Pat? Man, I got three things for you. First thing, if Jaden Daniels don't sign no Sherman soft tissue because all the tears he got, man, he needs to stop. But that's the sad thing about it. That's the tip of the iceberg. All these kids now going on and coming up entitled, man. And I really think it's his mother who pushing the process because she's not getting the headline like she used to. That's my opinion, but that's my take on that. And then my second take is, how early should I take the Rams defense in fantasy football this year? And my last thing is, what's the bet on how many sacks they would take? But I'm going to hear what you guys say about that when I get off the radio, but he needs to sign some tissue deal because he's crying too much.
0: Wait, Johnny, hold on a second.
2: Yeah, what's going on?
0: I feel like his mom still makes a good amount of headlines. I feel like everybody, a bunch of callers earlier in the show last hour were saying that this is his mom. This is his mom doing this. This is his mom pulling these strings. I feel like his mom is talked about almost as much as Jaden Daniels himself. I don't mind the relationship that he has with his mom, but I just think whether it's her or whether it's him, no matter who it is, it's the wrong decision that they are essentially crying about this. Yeah, that LSU's given his jersey to another player.
2: It is. It's the wrong decision because to me, my thing is, I don't think no jerseys should be retired for a college kid. I think they should be put in the rafters, and I think they should have the say-so who wear it. I don't think no freshman out of the street who never did nothing should wear it, but say a quarterback come in and he light it up, he come back and say, hey, you the guy, you a five-star, I give you the right to wear my jersey. Or the best player.
0: Well, DJ Pickett was an All-American. He's a corner as a freshman. He was an All-American last year and reportedly was promised the jersey by Brian Kelly. I mean, again, I just think if you want to retire Jaden Daniels' number 5 jersey in a couple of years, I have no problem with it. But in the meantime, it has not been retired yet. It's still available to be worn. You have a player that was promised it out of high school. The kid goes on to be an All-American as a freshman last year. I just think this is – I think Jaden Daniels is completely blowing this out of proportion.
2: Exactly, because I think Jaden Daniels should be proud. Like, hell no, you're All-American. Yes, you should wear my jersey. You proven on a college level that you can compete. You should wear my jersey. He should be proud, but guess what? He's entitled. He's selfish. He's not happy to be in this, the number one pick and the face of an organization. He want to cry about some other stuff, and that's the type of person makes him look like he is. So that's my take on the situation.
0: All right, and then, Johnny, you were asking me when I would draft the Rams defense in fantasy, and then what was the last question? How many sacks would it take? Would it take for what?
2: Yeah. No, how many – what's the bet on the sacks right now? What's the bet on how many sacks they go over and under on sacks the Rams will get this year? Yeah, I don't know if you know that or not.
0: I'm not sure. I don't know if you can wager on that, but I will tell you that last year the Rams had 47 and the Denver Broncos have been essentially rewriting the record books with what they've done over the last 2 years as a defense. They had 68 sacks last year and the Broncos had 63 sacks in 2024. So it would probably take at least 60 sacks for the Rams to lead the NFL in that department this year. But I mean, look, it's a defense. No matter how good you think they're going to be, I normally don't recommend taking a defense in a fantasy draft until the last 3 rounds. You're talking about a 16-round draft. I feel like it's pretty standard. Round 14. I mean, unless you think they're going to be 14? The 85 Bears, which I think they're going to be great because they've added Myles Garrett, and now Aaron Donald looks like he's coming out of retirement. But you know, their defense was pretty average last year. So just the addition of Myles Garrett, I don't think makes them a better defense. That you want to draft a defense early? Take the Texans defense. Like round 11 or 12, I don't think it would be crazy to take the Texans defense. Yes!
2: If Aaron Donald come back, you will still take the Texans defense over them. after the
0: I would. I would. And, for, and, okay. and here's the thing. I mean, if you're talking about fantasy purposes where you get points yeah. for your defense getting a sack, that would take the Broncos. Fantasy purposes, the Broncos probably, but actual, who's going to be the number one defense in football? It's going to be the Texans.
2: Okay, all right. I'll take that, but I probably won't listen to you. I'm going to tell you about my Rams. All right.
0: Because you never do listen to me, Johnny, even when I'm speaking the facts, brother.
2: I hear you. All right, you have a good night.
0: All right, Johnny, be well, man. Johnny in Atlanta. There he goes. All right.
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3: 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I'm Pat Boyle. Phone number to join the show, 310-840-4910. That's 310-840-4910. You can hit me up on Twitter as well, at PatBoyle44. Alan Ellis tweets in, this is obvious BS. Jaden Daniels has a serious ego problem. And then Mr. Bombay tweets in, thank you, at PatBoyle44, for giving the straight story on the Raiders. I will call in sooner rather than later to make the case that the caller couldn't. Four out of 11 of those games are winnable. It's not a round ball. Still listening. Still love the show. Oh, we appreciate you, Mr. Bombay. Who, by the way, his at is Jets Stink, and he's a Raiders fan. I think both of those are true. But, yeah. Producer Brandon Combs thinks the Raiders are going to the playoffs this year. I think that is a little bit delusional, but not as delusional as this. Combs, I want to ask you this first, and I want to get your take, because I don't think you've seen this headline yet, other than me mentioning it briefly as a tease before the break. Hot or cold, Deion Sanders forcing reporters to turn in their phones at an open practice is completely delusional. Hot or cold? Combs, you're
4: hot.
3: Muted.
4: Hot.
3: Extremely. And hold on. Before you expand, let me just give you the full details on this, because that is true. Deion Sanders made reporters turn in their phones when attending an open practice on Tuesday. Held an open practice for the first time for both fans and media members. However, those reporters in attendance had to turn in their phones. That's according to The Athletic. And they were also barred from reporting anything they saw at practice. An email from Colorado said, quote, nothing observed at practice may be reported, published, posted, broadcast, or otherwise shared in any form on any platform at any time. If you are uncertain whether something is reportable, the answer is that it is not. So there you go. Hot or cold. Completely delusional by Deion Sanders.
4: Yeah, it's... You have an open practice, which means what? It means it's open. How the hell do you go and take phones away from anybody, let alone the media, and be like, oh no, you're not going to be able to record this practice. You're not going to be able to look at this. You're not going to be able to stop it. Your team sucks. Colorado was absolutely atrocious. You had one relevant season and you weren't even really good in that season. I just don't know what Deion this thing is. It's just Deion being Deion, and Deion wanting to be in the spotlight, and him doing something stupid that he knew was going to create headlines. That's all he's doing here. And this is just typical Deion Sanders stuff. It's dumb.
3: Yeah, I agree. I mean, let's not forget Deion has clashed with writers, which is not uncommon for a college football coach, but he's been accused of intimidating local reporters. He's refused to answer questions from others. So he's been very feisty with the media. I mean, look, Bill Belichick made a living out of doing that. And a lot of other college football coaches do as well. It's one thing, though, when you win football games. And like you said, he had one relevant season, or one and a half, his first year when they started off 3-0, and then they got annihilated by Oregon, went on to finish 4-8. Next year, okay, last year that Shador was in college, they end up going 9-4. They win a bowl game, 9-4. Not bad. Last year, 3-9. What secrets are you trying to protect about Colorado football? I mean, come on, dude, wake up. Like, geez. And again, complete power trip. If I were a reporter,

0: lived in Boulder, and it was my job to cover the team. One, I'd feel sorry because the team's going to stink. They're going to be terrible again. And then I show up and Deion or whoever Colorado football spokesperson says, hey, you got a hand in your phone? Are you kidding me? Who do you think you are? I am. Get lost. I would have had a nice big fat middle finger to show to them and Deion and everybody else. Can't. It's their job. It's an open practice. My God, you can't be more delusional. What kind of secrets are you protecting? You're terrible. Gosh. All right, Combs, we got a couple of texts coming through. 310-840-4910 if you want to text. Did Monty saying that maybe the fifth round of a fantasy draft for the Rams defense, did we say that on the air? Because I thought that was only in our show chat, but maybe we did because we have
1: did the caller say it?
0: Maybe. Well, I know Johnny in Atlanta was asking, and then in our show chat, I did see Monty say something about the fifth round, which I don't think he was serious, but maybe he was. But a 734 number has texted in, if dude wants to draft the Rams defense in the fifth round, put him in my league, LOL. And yes,
1: mine too.
0: Yes, I agree. Now, Combs, we have another text that has come through that is about 18 lines long. Should I just read this? Did you proofread this? Because this is a freaking novel.
1: I read it. And this guy's going to get a piece of me, so go ahead and read it.
0: Okay, so a 716 number. They didn't put their name on it. And 716 area code is Western New York. Texts into the show. Hey, Pat, your buddy Combs is on something. Talking up very high those Raiders, which I don't understand. First year head coach. Cousins hasn't done much in terms of leading a team deep into the playoffs. Re-quarterback the history of the Raiders. They have been good since the turkey when the Patriots beat them. I'm listening to him often and don't agree with a lot of his takes. It's interesting to know who he had in the Super Bowl last year because I bet it wasn't the Seahawks and the Patriots. The two teams he had probably didn't even make the playoffs. If they did, they got bounced in the first round. It seems like Combs is down a lot on the Patriots, and I don't know what's because he thinks their schedule was so easy last year. Why that may be true. Did he have them losing against the Chargers? He probably did. Combs probably had them losing against Houston, which I'm sure he did because so did most of the nation. Unless you were a Patriots fan, and I'm sure Combs had them losing against the Broncos, but yet he talks about how easy the schedule was, so it doesn't seem like he really knows what he's talking about. I think he does a lot of wishful thinking. Combs, your response.
1: Well, first of all, I mean, if any of you, and maybe even if this texter, maybe you had the Patriots and the Seahawks in the Super Bowl before the season started, because I'm pretty sure that nobody in the world other than a Seattle fan or a Patriots fan had either one of those teams in the Super Bowl preseason. I mean, there's nobody in the world that thought either one of those teams were going to be good enough to get there. That's first of all. Second of all, I don't know what you're talking about with the Raiders. They haven't been good since the turkey. I don't know if like you've been sipping on some tequila or what's going on while you're texting. Haven't been good since the turkey. I don't even know what the hell that means. So at least if you're going to text in, be coherent. And thank you for listening, though, because you said you've been listening to my takes a lot. I appreciate that. I have a lot of them, so I hope you listen even more. As far as the Patriots' schedule being easy and not picking them to beat the Chargers in the playoffs and not picking them to beat the, which I did pick them to beat the Chargers, by the way, not picking them to beat Houston. No, because that defense was otherworldly, and I didn't realize that Houston's offense was going to take a dump the way that it did in that game. And then to pick them against the Broncos, no, I didn't pick them against the Broncos. Or actually, I did pick them against the Broncos because they were going up against a backup quarterback. And then again, they almost lost that game too. So this team taking a regression is not because, it's because I don't believe in their quarterback, Drake May, because I don't think that he's shown anything yet. He has to prove it. Again, I could be completely wrong about the Patriots. They could go back to the Super Bowl. They could be a 13-win team this season. I'll completely admit it if I'm wrong. But I haven't seen anything from Drake May against really good defenses that shows me that he is going to be able to do this consistently. If he goes out there and does it again this year, good on him. And then I'll believe in him. But as of right now, I think that the Patriots are going to regress. And only time's going to tell. We're going to have to watch it play out during the season. Hopefully that answers your questions, but thanks for listening.
0: There you go. Combs getting after it with the texters. We love it. All right, we got a bunch of callers. Let's try to get through as many as we can here. 310-840-4910. Patrick is in Columbus next up and wants to weigh in on the Las Vegas Raiders. Patrick, what's up, brother?
2: Hey, so I the Raiders really need to take their time and do this the right way. And the right way is to protect Fernando as much as humanly possible. This is not a short-term relationship. This is 10, 15, 20-year relationship that they have to foster. And I'm a Packers fan, and in my entire life, I'm 31 years old, and I have not had bad quarterback play in my entire life. And how does the Packers do it? They draft maybe 1 or 2 years early, and they have the veteran quarterback be the example to the next generation. This is a generational plan. You make bad decisions when you are rushing, when you are desperate. Do not be desperate, Raider fans. Have him sit behind a veteran that's been in the league for a long period of time, and do not rush this relationship. He will fail if you rush.
0: I completely agree, Patrick. Not that I think that he will fail. I just, you know, again, I think he'll be the most prepared that he possibly can be if you give Kirk Cousins 4 to 5 games to show him the ropes and let him learn from him. And I mean, I don't know, maybe the way Patrick in Columbus was talking, I don't know if he's one of the people that maybe wants to see Fernando Mendoza sit out the whole year. I mean, I think that would be a little bit too much. I don't think I'm crazy saying 4 or 5 games. I think that's a perfect little, and if Kirk Cousins is playing well and they're 3-1, then he's going to keep playing. I just don't think Kirk Cousins is going to play that well. I think he'll be very average, which he's kind of been over the last 2 years. And then there you go. That'll prompt the ushering in of Fernando Mendoza. 310-840-4910. We'll take a quick break. We'll rip through all of your phone calls to finish up when we come back. If you're on hold, stay there. We'll try to get to everybody when we return. I'm Pat Boyle. 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
4: There's still 2 QB battles ongoing. In Cleveland, it's Deshaun Watson or Shadur Sanders. And Atlanta's between Tua Tagovailoa or Michael Penix Jr. When the starter's named, we'll let you know. Westwood One Sports.
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1: There we go. Welcome all back. Final couple of minutes here. BetMGM tonight, Westwood One Sports. It's been a fiery show. I love it. Football brings out the best in everybody. I'm Pat Boyle. Let's get right to your phone calls here and finish off. Let's go to John in San Diego. Next up on BetMGM tonight. John, what's going on, man? How you doing?
2: Doing good, Pat. Thanks for taking my call. So I, before I say what I want to say here, I just want you to know that I am a disgruntled Chargers fan since they left to L.A. I hate Dean Spanos with a passion. However, I do still follow the team since I don't have any other dog in the hunt. But let's just look at the AFC West for a second. You got three teams that potentially could win 12 to 13, even maybe even 14 games this year, and the Broncos, Chiefs, and Chargers. Let's compare the Chargers against the Raiders. And what I heard in the last segment just spurred me to call you guys because I just think it's interesting conversation to talk about the teams that that we love and care about. But the Chargers won 11 games last year, and Herbert didn't have an offensive line. He got hit more than any other quarterback in the league last year. So, and this year, their offensive line going into the season is healthy. They have Mike McDaniels now as their offensive coordinator. They have three new tight ends that could be starters on any other team. They have three running backs that could be starters on any other team. So what makes you think that they're going to regress? I mean, I see the Chargers winning at least 12 to 13 games this year, no matter what their schedule. You play who you play. Doesn't matter if these teams are coming off a bye or not. You play who you play. There are no easy teams in the NFL. It doesn't matter. The Raiders have a first-year head coach, rookie quarterback, and, I mean, with the exception of Genty, who do they have that is going to put them over the top and put them in the playoffs? You have the Chargers, Chiefs, and Broncos, who are 12 to 13 win teams. How do the Raiders make the playoffs this year?
1: That's a great point, John. And here's the thing, and I'm saying that I think the Chargers probably finish 9-8 and miss the playoffs. But when you lay it out on paper, like how could they be worse when both their tackles were hurt for 75% of the season? And yes, now you bring in Mike McDaniel, who again, I think it's kind of gotten blown out of proportion, like how much of a genius he is just because of the couple of years ago where everything went their way in Miami and they had a prime Tyreek Hill and a prime Jalen Waddle and Tua was healthy before the concussions and whatnot. That being said, again, I do feel like I could end up being wrong and the Chargers could win 12 games this year. I feel like it could very well happen. Time will tell. But for me, it's Justin Herbert. Maybe I've seen too many Justin Herbert playoff games. And John, I appreciate the call. Thanks so much. I've seen too many Justin Herbert playoff games. He has been a very decent quarterback in the regular season. So yeah, I mean, I could easily see myself being wrong on the Chargers. Time will tell. Really quickly, let's finish up with our guy Ross in New Jersey. Ross, you got 60 seconds, brother. What's on your mind?
3: So, Pat, I'll be really, really quick. So I think that texture actually proved Combs' point. I'm going to go to bat for Combs. If anybody told you Patriots Seahawks last year, you would have laughed in their face. Especially the Patriots year prior had about 4 or 5 wins. Everywhere Mendoza has gone, he's proven he's a winner. You actually kind of see like that Smithers with the pole dancers kind of mentality, bro. And I could see that. I'm not saying outright I think they're going to win the division, but I could see an avenue where they slip in and they're this year's version of what New England, Denver, and Jacksonville were last year.
1: Okay. All right, Ross. All right, man. So there you go. We got a couple of Raiders backers on the show. Combs thinks they're going to the playoffs. Ross can see them getting in as a wild card team. I guess we'll have to find out and see. It would probably make your prediction a lot easier to tell if Fernando Mendoza was going to start week one, but unfortunately for you guys, I don't think you're getting that, but fortunately, I think for the betterment of his entire career and the betterment of the back half of his rookie season, I want Kirk Cousins to play the first 4 or 5 games so that Fernando Mendoza is that much more ready to go by the time they do throw him into the fire. All right, fun show. Thanks to all the callers. You guys were awesome tonight. Keep up with me on Twitter at PatBoyle44. Thanks to producer Brandon Combs. Thanks to our video producer, Monty. Thanks to my co-host, Brad Evans. Thanks to Chloe Pratt, Max Sheedy, and Zach Kroll. I'm Pat Boyle. We'll see you tomorrow at 6 p.m. Eastern right here on BetMGM Tonight.
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What a loaded sports night we have for you. Six NFL preseason games, plus the Phillies slugging the Twins and the Field of Dreams game out in the cornfields of Iowa. But before we touch on that, we must begin with the main events on this week's preseason card. That is Raiders Cardinals. Fernando Mendoza, the number one pick in April's NFL draft, made his preseason debut with the Raiders, and it was chef's kiss, mwah, picture perfect. Exactly what you want to see if you're Clint Kubiak, Mark Davis, John Spytek, Tom Brady. He didn't make one bad decision while working with the second team offense. It was the entire second quarter, pretty much, he had.

0: A third and eight conversion on the first drive. The O-line was an issue, forcing a throwaway and a holding penalty as that drive ended in a punt. But on the second drive, he ripped two darts, working a lot with play-action passing, working a lot under center when last year fewer than 10% of his snaps were under center with Indiana. So that was a big question. How would he look working under center? Looked pretty good. And he threaded a pass on a red zone third down to Jack Betch. It was a touchdown pass that sounded this way, courtesy of our friend and teammate Jason Horowitz on Raiders TV.
1: They put it in the end zone. Try and tie up this game. Mendoza, quick throw. Whoa! It's caught! The Mandalorian with his first Raider touchdown, and it goes to Jack Betch.
0: That touchdown capped a 7-play, 79-yard drive. Mendoza played into the second half. He finished with a stat line of 10 of 16 passing for 96 yards and a touchdown pass. And it's easy to see what Vegas is looking to build on offense. It's easy to see the vision. Look at the young skill guys that the Raiders have locked up to surround Mendoza with in the future. Ashton Jeanty, last year's top 10 pick. Brock Bowers, locked up for the next few years. Michael Mayer, who had a touchdown tonight as well. Terrific pass-catching tight ends. Ashton Jeanty at running back. What was Vegas's big offseason signing? Making Tyler Lindenbaum the highest-paid center in the league. On a three-year deal, he's soon to be paired with Mendoza. All of this is designed to set up the young quarterback to be successful. And we're just scratching the surface. Clint Kubiak, offensive-minded head coaching hire. You have Kirk Cousins, a veteran, to help bring Mendoza along so he doesn't have to play right out of the chute. And another reason tonight was a picture-perfect outing for the Las Vegas Raiders writ large. Kirk Cousins looked good. His one drive was a touchdown drive, the touchdown to Michael Mayer to cap the thing. It was another reason. Think about how much different the discourse is going to be over the next 24 hours or so if Kirk Cousins lays an egg in his brief outing while Fernando Mendoza looks awesome. You're going to get the folks saying, well, deviate from what the plan is. You need to play this guy right away. The Raiders do not want to do that. Tom Brady, one of his big issues since becoming a media person, working for Fox the last few years, one of his big issues has been quarterbacks just get thrown out to the wolves and they're unprepared and they get judged too soon. Look at what's happening with J.J. McCarthy in Minnesota. The guy played 10 games, was a top 10 pick, and you're benched. Here comes Kyler Murray. You're benched. Doesn't matter you won your last four starts of last year. Benched. 23 years old. Benched. Tom Brady, he looks at this and he says, no. We're going to bring in Kirk Cousins. We have a plan. We're going to start him right out of the chute, and we're going to make sure with absolute certainty Mendoza is ready. We're going to put him in the best situation possible. That's what we're going to do. And Cousins looking the part, looking good tonight, it should serve for some level of validation of the Raiders' plan, which is to start Cousins out of the gate and then bring Mendoza in later in the year. It was a picture-perfect preseason debut for Clint Kubiak, for the Silver and Black, for Fernando Mendoza, for Kirk Cousins. All around, that was the story from Las Vegas and Allegiant Stadium tonight. 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Denton Day is the producer of this program. We've got Oliver Popular taking your phone calls at 310-840-4910. With the Field of Dreams game in mind tonight, and it's the Philadelphia Phillies in control from the very first at bat where Kyle Schwarber went yard. Philly 7, Minnesota 1 out in the cornfields of Minnesota. We asked this question tonight to you, and Oliver will be taking your calls at 310-840-4910. What is the next baseball movie you'd like to see get the Field of Dreams treatment? Is there another baseball movie that makes sense that you can have a specialty type game for? 310-840-4910. This might be Fenton Day. How long have we been on the air, Westwood One Sports Night now? How long has it been that we've been doing this?
2: 7-8 months coming up on that.
0: I'd volunteer that this take we have right now, right here, is the hottest take that has been espoused in the history of this show, maybe in the young history of our network at Westwood One Sports. That's as far as I'm willing to go. Let's just jump 2 feet into the pool and see where we end up. Field of Dreams is one of the most overrated movies of all time. It needs to be said. It wasn't acknowledged on the broadcast on Netflix tonight. Many of those players, they're interviewing about it with the score as they're walking out, probably have no idea what this movie's about. It's one of the most overrated movies of all time. It's not even a top five baseball movie ever. Heck, it's not even the best baseball movie featuring Kevin Costner. That would be Bull Durham. We'll say that Field of Dreams is better than For the Love of the Game, another movie that we like. Kevin Costner, the baseball acting king. But the problem with Field of Dreams, there isn't enough baseball in the movie to earn the distinction. The ghost players compete. Costner has a catch with his dad. By the way, who says that? Would you like to have a catch? No, would you like to play catch? But that's pretty much it. You know what this movie is? It is the Tom Hanks of baseball movies. Which is to say, it's good, but shouldn't be considered among the greatest of all time. Name a good Hanks movie that's come out the last 20 years. The movie's view, Field of Dreams, the movie's view of baseball doesn't age well at all. Let's start by queuing up the iconic James Earl Jones speech. Of course, you might remember the part where he says,
3: "Ray, people will come, Ray. People will come."
0: But how about we just listen to a portion of the speech and you tell me if this ages well.
4: The one constant through all the years, Ray, has been baseball. America has rolled by like an army of steamrollers. It's been erased like a blackboard, rebuilt and erased again. But baseball has marked the time. This field, this game, it's a part of our past, Ray. It reminds us of all that once was good and it could be again.
0: Yes, all the things that are good. Worth noting, this movie came out in 1989. Since this movie's come out, the 94 lockout happened and the World Series was canceled. And the best players after that have been left out of the Hall of Fame because they all cheated. Roger Clemens, Sammy Sosa, Mark McGwire, Barry Bonds, Alex Rodriguez. Don't think that people view baseball that way in any kind of way. At that time when James Earl Jones said that, it tracked because it was true about baseball. Now we're in danger of locking out again. Related to the movie's themes, there is a growing disconnect generationally as this movie gets older. The whole, I hate my dad because he was getting older and I was a kid of the 60s. It doesn't really resonate for anybody younger than 50 years old. And that's even putting aside how ridiculous the concept of plowing a profitable cornfield is in order to do what they did, to build a baseball field, especially when it jeopardized the family, the wife and the kid. But going back to baseball, like Field of Dreams, this movie, incredibly overrated, has a ton of flaws in it, but two massive unforced errors stand out that is impossible for baseball fans to ignore. Number one, Shoeless Joe Jackson's role in this movie, played by the late, great Ray Liotta. known by baseball fans to be a right-handed hitter and a left-handed thrower. The movie has it backwards. Such a miss. How you mess that one up. Also, maybe it doesn't age well to lionize Shoeless Joe the way that this movie decides to lionize him and leave out some key details. But that's not nearly as bad as this. We heard the voice of James Earl Jones. He plays Terrence Mann. James Earl Jones' character depicts a civil rights advocate from the 60s talking about the goodness of baseball's past while standing on a field full of players from an era black players were banned from the bigs. How do we not have one Negro Leagues player out on that field? No Satchel Paige, no Cool Papa Bell, no Josh Gibson? What are we doing here? So, to reiterate, Field of Dreams, good movie. But to those who say, oh, it's the greatest baseball movie ever made. To those who say, this is our generation's It's a Wonderful Life, Kevin Costner playing Jimmy Stewart, essentially. Nah, it ain't any of that. It's not that. What it actually is, because of the distinction that some give it, it's one of the most overrated baseball movies of all time. Or maybe one of the most overrated movies altogether. That might qualify as one of the hottest takes that we've had in the history of this show. We'll see what you guys think. 310-840-4910. So we had the Field of Dreams game tonight. Let's go to Chris in Calgary. What might Major League Baseball do next?
5: I have a series of takes. Hold on with me for a sec. One, because I am literally holding a first edition copy of Shoeless Joe by W.P. Kinsella.
0: The book.
5: That was the book that based it on.
0: Sure.
5: I agree with all of your stuff in regards to, you know, the no Negro League players, all the things. But the fact is, there are two movies that I cry at even before they start because I know that the scene is coming up at the end of the movie. And this is one of them. And it's, hey, Dad, do you want to have a catch?
0: Yeah. What's and the other one? Is, what's the other movie out of curiosity?
5: It's actually, Tell Me I'm a Good Person. The Tom Hanks,
0: yes,
5: work.
0: Of course. Tell Me I'm a Good Person. That's from, what movie is that from?
5: Yeah, the movie.
0: Oh, is,
5: but yeah.
0: Yeah.
5: Sorry. Kind of got on a bit of a thing, but it is a not a great baseball movie, but it's a great people movie about.
0: Oh, you're thinking about Saving Private baseball. Ryan. That's what you're thinking.
5: Yeah,
0: about.
5: I am.
0: Yeah,
5: that's what I was
0: Tell
5: thinking.
0: Tell me, I'm a good
5: but
0: person.
5: The, yeah, thank you. But it's a great people movie that happens to have baseball in it. So I think you have to get back that. And the other thing really quickly, and by the way, I love your show and I've called in a couple times and I love your show.
0: Appreciate it.
5: You can't, if you asked the question about what should be the next like big thing that baseball, like a baseball place should be held. God, I mean, do a Bull Durham thing. Like, that'd be wicked. I'd go to that. I would love to go to, well, not when your president's in, but I'd love to go to Durham when that happens.
0: I live an hour and a half from Durham, so that would be pretty
5: That'd be wicked, man. Come on, tell me that wouldn't be awesome. Or to go see the peaches.
0: That one might be a little bit more difficult.
5: But women's I baseball just started a league.
0: I love the call from Calgary. And if they do have a Bull Durham game, you're welcome to come down to North Carolina. I hope you make the trip from Calgary. Might be a little bit difficult to do a league of their own, just because are we going to make MLB players wear the Rockford Peach dresses or have like special uniforms? I don't know. Something that we got to work through. But like the idea, 310-840-4910. What's the next baseball movie you'd like to see to get the Field of Dreams game treatment? 310-840-4910. Getting back to football, sorta, in addition to your calls, Jaden Daniels. Man, oh man. That ain't it. And that's next on Westwood One Sports Night.
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0: With the Field of Dreams game kind of being a dud tonight, Philly, 7, Minnesota, 1. We're making lemonade, trying to, out of the lemons that we've been given, and deployed perhaps the hottest take in the history of this show, that the Field of Dreams movie is one of the most overrated movies of all time, but also asked the question, what is the next baseball movie you'd like to see get the Field of Dreams treatment? So before we get to the Jaden Daniels news of the day, 310-840-4910. Let's go to Danny, who's in Louisville. Danny, what do you got for us?
21: Hey, I got a quick question about your Field of Dreams take. Do you think Field of Dreams would have been a better movie if they shared the same universe as Children of the Corn? I mean, what if the corn monster is actual Kevin Costner's spirit in the corn, and his dad is just like... goes away again, so now he's angry and he's getting even with all the parents.
0: Yeah, no doubt. And we'll get do we get Linda Hamilton and Peter Horton too? That sounds like a great idea. What's wrong? Stephen King, mix that with a little bit of Field of Dreams. What could go wrong?
21: Right, and you just get like somehow like to save everybody, you have to get Shula Joe Jackson again, and he's just like, you know, hey, you got a hold of the dude the first time. Can you get a hold of the evil spirits bad again? Save everybody. You think that would make the movie better for you?
0: Yeah, you know, I think it probably would. I think it would. It might be perhaps the greatest baseball movie of all time if we have that confluence of events. Appreciate the call from Louisville. Got my L's up, just in case you didn't know. Prepared for the Cards who landed Seth Trimble from North Carolina and the crazy week that's happened with those eligible players and the court ruling in Colorado. Let's do one more before we get to Jaden Daniels. Todd's in Alabama. Todd, where are you on Field of Dreams?
22: Yes, I just want to clarify, what is your exact issue with the movie?
0: I'll make it brief. I think it's a good movie. I said it's the Tom Hanks of baseball movies, which to say it's good... but those who are saying it's the greatest baseball movie ever, overstated. Those who say it's like it's a wonderful life of our generation, I think it's often overstated. My take is that it's overrated, and the reason why is because I think the view of baseball itself being like this central moral tenet of our culture is outdated. Since the movie came out in 1989, you had the 94 lockout, the World Series being canceled, you have all the best players not being in the Hall of Fame due to steroids and such. And I think it's a generational disconnect. The whole I hated my dad for getting older and being a kid in the 60s concept doesn't really hit all that much to future generations. And the baseball as well, not having Negro League players in that field with Terrence Mann supposed to be a civil rights advocate is kind of strange. And Shoeless Joe Jackson, there are a lot of flaws with that as well. So there are a lot of holes to pick through it, which is to say it's not a top five baseball movie ever while still being enjoyable and good. Just don't overstate it. There's the take.
22: I get what you're saying to a degree, because I think it's a good movie. I think it's a good baseball movie, but I don't think it's one of the greatest baseball movies ever. But I do also understand people's enjoyment and emotional attachment to the movie.
0: What is the greatest baseball movie ever?

0: What is the first movie that comes to mind? What is it?
1: One of the greatest baseball movies ever.
0: What is your favorite?
1: Wow, that's deep. I really do like the Black Sox movie. I thought that was really good as far as baseball movies are concerned. I thought that was very interesting. Mm-hmm. It was very in-depth. I don't really understand why you're bringing in the whole racial implications of the Negro League into it.
0: Well, it's just a miss. It's a miss because Terrence Mann, I didn't bring it in. That's Terrence Mann's whole identity. It's his character. He's supposed to be a civil rights advocate from the 60s, and he's talking about...
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2: I enjoyed the movie. I get the point of the movie, but it doesn't necessarily bring all of the aspects of baseball and baseball's history into play when it comes to the movie. But when you talk about favorite baseball movies ever, are you talking about just fun movies? Are you talking about deep movies?
3: Whatever you want it. It's a broad question. But, Todd, we got more callers. Appreciate the call from Alabama. It's good to hear from you. And as promised, do want to get to Jaden Daniels because this is the big news in sports today. 310-840-4910 if you want in on the program, by the way. The Jaden Daniels controversy is dumb and it's embarrassing on several different levels. Daniels and or his mom shouldn't be reportedly, quote, profoundly disappointed, close quote, that his number isn't retired at LSU because LSU doesn't actually retire jersey numbers. In case you don't know, there is this riff. We started to get whiff of it earlier in the week that Jaden Daniels is unhappy that his jersey number was issued for the first time since him leaving after winning the Heisman to DJ Pickett, a DB. And since then, he has filed a cease and desist to LSU regarding name, image, and likeness. That's led to a lot of other controversy as well. But before we get to the cease and desist piece, the program has technically retired four numbers in their history. Did you know that three of those four numbers have been issued in the last 20 years? So not actually being retired the way that you think about them being retired. Like, if Jaden Daniels' issue is, well, deserve the same treatment as Joe Burrow. Joe Burrow, who won the Heisman a few years ago. Well, Joe Burrow's number 9 is not among the numbers that have been retired. Now, LSU has held that number since Burrow, his unbeaten championship season in 2019. So what makes this situation different? Well, DJ Pickett apparently was promised by Brian Kelly that number during recruiting. Lane Kiffin is simply honoring that promise. And here was Lane Kiffin spelling that out during a media availability in Baton Rouge today.
4: DJ is in 5, and that was a situation that was promised to him in recruiting here. For him to sign here, and I've done a lot of research on that with the family and the representatives and the people, and so really I looked at it, I didn't have a decision to make. It was promised to the kid. It wasn't done for whatever. I'm not going to get into that. I'm not going to judge something that I wasn't here of, but when a kid's promised something to come to school, he should wear it. And so at that point, I don't really think that's my decision. It should be honored what he was told.
3: We'll put aside for a moment the irony of Lane Kiffin talking about honoring your commitments for a second. We'll just put that to the side and focus, make the main thing here. The story jumps from being dumb right now at this point of the conversation. It's already dumb. It gets to embarrassing with Daniels and or his mom authorizing attorneys to send a cease and desist letter to LSU. Quite literally, Daniels is choosing to sue Louisiana State University. That is what he is doing. Behavior that understandably is not being received well in Tigerland. And the language of the cease and desist is demanding LSU not use Jaden's name, image, or likeness. It says in the cease and desist, actuals writing, on any signage or media. But that, based on past settled court cases, is an overstep on Daniels' part. That's where this crosses over into being petty, not being something that you would nod your head and understand. LSU has ownership of its history. If they want to put a massive image of Jaden Daniels in their facilities, they can. NIL only regards using him in commercial advertising. So, can't use him in commercial advertising, but if LSU wants

0: wants to display their Heisman replica on campus for recruits and have Jaden Daniels, because he's in the NFL and one of their most noteworthy players, displayed in their facilities, they can do that, and Jaden Daniels can't do a damn thing about it. Nor should they. And this is where we give Jaden a little bit of a break, because he's focused on the Commanders in training camp, not this. It's obvious this is Jaden's mom. Not a guess. This is not a first-time deal. Going back to his time at Arizona State, you could dig out the stuff where there were issues with the coaching staff and how Jaden was handled with his mom at that time. When he left to go to LSU, you can find the video of how his teammates are reacting and picking stuff out of his locker. A lot of that had to do with Jaden Daniels' mom. Jaden Daniels' mom's part of his team that he's talking about in his statement. That's really what this is about. And you sympathize with Jaden to a degree for it. The dumbest part of this entire controversy is that there's no world that Jaden Daniels' number should be retired at LSU. That is a school that defines itself with winning. Brian Kelly was chased off halfway through year four after not winning fewer than 9 games his first 3 seasons. The 3 previous head coaches there all won national championships. Ed Orgeron, Les Miles won national championships at this school. The reality is that Jaden Daniels' teams didn't achieve anything in his 2 seasons at LSU. 4 losses in 2022, 3 of them by 2 touchdowns or more. 2023, he lost 3 games, 2 of them by 2 touchdowns or more, including getting beat by Mike Norvell and Florida State by 21 points. Frankly, Jaden Daniels didn't even deserve the Heisman Trophy that year. That Heisman, everybody knows that the Heisman is a team award. So for those who say, well, Josh, it's just all about the individual award. Really? Tell me about the Heisman winner from a losing team in the last 70 years. You won't find one. You got to be on a good team. This is the truth. And Michael Penix led the nation in passing at the University of Washington, which is a school, unlike the one Jaden Daniels played at, that's never had a Heisman winner. It's not a national championship contender year in, year out. Michael Penix quarterbacked the team to a 13-0 record that year and to the college football playoff. There are probably voters today who are looking at this story wishing that they voted the other way and they gave Michael Penix Jr. the award over Jaden Daniels. Because, honestly, felt he was more deserving at the time. Feel even more affirmed in that with how Jaden Daniels and or his mom handling things today. 310-840-4910 if you want to. Let's go to Johnny in Atlanta. He wants in on Jaden Daniels. Johnny, what do you have to say that or to add to what we had on JD5?
1: First of all, you're being disrespectful to Linnell's seat. That's that number 5 seat in Westwood 1 was promised to Linnell, man. Come on now. Can't do that. You know he's a Jaden Daniels fan. He's probably at home spinning around like, oh, he took my seat. But
0: you be careful, no, Johnny. You be careful. If we say Linnell's name 3 times in this segment, he might pop up and sock me in the head for what I'm saying about JD5.
1: I know. But I'll put like this. He need to sign a Sherman tissue deal because he's crying too much. I know it's his mom who's doing it, and it's making him look pretty bad. So I think he need to focus on the Washington Redskins number 5 for that get taken away from him. Cause right now he's in and out. He always hurt. I really think if he was a real player, he should be proud that All American want to wear his number. That what everybody else should do. And second of all, why are we retiring college player number anyway? That don't make no sense. It's college. So yeah. I think his parents or whoever has been a big baby because the dude who's wearing his number was All-American. He proven that he's a top-tier player. So, yes, I think he should wear his number. That's my take on it.
0: I hear you, man. Johnny, thanks for the call. The idea that, if you were the best player in the country, that means your number should be retired. I reject that mostly because of where I sit. I'm an hour or so away from the University of North Carolina in Chapel Hill and Duke. Cooper Flagg won the National Player of the Year, and following that, Cam Boozer won the National Player of the Year. Some schools, the standard's so high that being the best player in the country doesn't immediately guarantee that you get that distinction, that your number is retired. And LSU, if any school were to make that case, LSU is one of the schools where you could probably make that argument. Let's do one more. Mark's in Illinois. Mark, what do you got on Daniels?
2: Hey, thank you for taking my call. I just want to call and say I think it's ridiculous. And, you know, I think the kid's exciting. He's fun to watch. I think he's going to do very well in the NFL. But he's really got to separate himself a little bit with Mama there. She's going to make him look like a clown.
0: Yeah. And that's the thing. Like, and I appreciate the call from Illinois, that we've seen this story play out many times where parents are involved in decision-making, and then the line kind of gets crossed where you are a bit too involved. And a good way to tell when you get too involved is when you're advocating for your kid to sue his alma mater, where you're no longer at, obviously. The fact that it's your alma mater. That's the part that's a little bizarre as well. And by the way, to the other piece about him and his jersey number, he played there for 2 years. There's a reason why Joe Burrow's number's not retired there yet either. And that probably is a piece of it, that you might want to be there longer than these guys end up playing there. Know that's something that college coaches and administrators have wrestled with for a while now. 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That and your calls, 310-840-4910. 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
1: We have bets to hand out. Graham's gambling. We'll look ahead to the Friday NFL slate. Maybe hand out a baseball bet as well. Jaden Daniels, hot topic of conversation. It's only right that we go to the state of Maryland and hear from the people. That's where Mark is. 310-840-4910. Mark, I think this is embarrassing for Jaden Daniels. I think this is a dumb controversy that we're probably not talking about if it happens a month from now and NFL games are happening. But what's your reaction to it?
2: I think he needs to focus more on this season. He's got bigger fish to fry. I mean, I personally, look, this is my personal opinion. Does it really matter if they retire this jersey? I mean, I think they need to leave it alone. And it may be more about his mom. Where he is it now, is. He could set a trend. If he does well, real well, like I think he could do this year, trust me, his jersey will be retired here. And this is more important than in college. Trust me on that. Doesn't really matter. So I think he needs to just focus and turn his attention to Philadelphia September 13th and focus on that and go from there. I just think that it's not a good public relations-wise. It's not. But
1: no,
2: that's not something for him to be concerned with. If his mother's doing it, he may have to pull a, I hate to say this, he may have to pull a Michael Jackson and Joe Jackson where eventually, if he keeps getting bigger, he may have to go in a different direction. And there's nothing wrong with that. There's nothing wrong with that.

0: But I think in his mind right now, just focus on Philadelphia and staying healthy.
1: And I think
0: you'll stay healthy.
1: Yeah, and to be clear, and Mark, thanks for the call. It's good to hear from you in Maryland. I think that Jaden Daniels is. I don't think Jaden Daniels is concerning himself with this during training camp. I think that this is more about his mom, and it tracks with her going back to her time with Jaden at Arizona State. And you can go back and find that stuff. It's not hard to find. One more. Let's go to Nick in Atlanta before we hand out bets. Nick, what do you have to add to this?
2: Hey, thanks for having me on the show, man. I got three things here. First, you know, he got the nod over Penix because he was in the SEC. Let's be real about it. Had a record
1: it's
2: SEC.
1: True.
2: All right. Secondly.
1: It's that in sheer numbers. People get
2: right.
1: So they look at overinflated numbers, and thus they'll look at numbers and value that more than they value team achievement. And I felt Michael Penix had the best season in college football that year.
2: Absolutely.
1: And it was the best story in college football with them going unbeaten. And I said it the night the Heisman Trophy was handed out, that should have gone to Michael Penix Jr., not Jaden Daniels.
2: That's correct. Unfortunately, he's at the Falcons. Maybe midseason. We may see him. If not, Mr. Hawk, too, is going to do what he can. All right? And lastly, in the words of great John Madden, if you got two quarterbacks, you don't have any. That's all I got. Have a good night.
1: Thank you so much. I wasn't ready for the Hawk Tua reference. Wasn't ready for that. Huh. How about we get to Graham's gambling for tonight?
3: Sitting back, count money all day, you know.
4: It's time for Graham's gambling. Let's make some money.
1: Denton Day, do you have conviction on whether or not you should bet on preseason football games?
5: Every betting, I don't want to say professional. Professional is not the right word. Every betting enthusiast will die on the sword saying that that's a smart thing to do.
1: Do you have any thoughts on Miami, Washington, Denver, Atlanta, Minnesota, and the New York Giants? You got to watch Washington and the Dolphins have a joint practice with each other. So maybe
5: I would bet every single Dolphin under that you can possibly bet this year. Preseason, Madden, wherever you are seeing the Dolphins play any form of football, I would bet they're under.
1: Yeah, that might be the smart play to do. Got to look that up, courtesy of our friends at DraftKings, whether or not that's a good idea. See what numbers we could get on Dolphins team total unders. Do you think we could even bet team total unders in the preseason?
5: I'm pretty sure you can. You can bet some crazy things in the preseason. I'm pretty sure you can bet team total unders. I don't think you
1: team
5: can
1: props.
5: Do props.
1: Got it. Yeah.
5: Necessarily, but
1: under
5: team, yeah.
1: Under 19.5 team total, we're betting it. Dolphins team total under 19.5. You talked me into it. I'm with you. This is alignment on our front here. We're betting team total under 19.5 points for the Dolphins against the Commanders. Left hand up, all of it. Baseball. We got the Padres +110 at the Cleveland Guardians. This pains me because I'm an East Carolina graduate betting against Gavin Williams, who's an ECU great. But Michael King's on the mound, and every time I bet on Michael King, it seems to work out. Getting that at plus money, we are in favor of the Padres in Cleveland at +110. So there you go. Dolphins team total under 19.5 points. Padres +110 against the Guardians in Cleveland. That's what we're looking at. We did ask this question earlier. What is the next baseball movie you'd like to see get the Field of Dreams treatment? And when, forget what caller it was, I think it was our guy in Louisville, suggested a Children of the Corn Field of Dreams crossover, it had me thinking, in all sincerity, there are juicy possibilities for a Field of Dreams sequel if they wanted to do it. If you wanted to do a Field of Dreams sequel, you could find a way. Because one of the central stories told in the movie is about Shoeless Joe Jackson, a guy who's banned from baseball, banned from the Hall of Fame. What if we featured in the sequel this century's versions of Shoeless Joe Jackson? Like, coming out of the cornfield is Barry Bonds and Mark McGwire and Sammy Sosa, and they're looking at their biceps and their necks and saying, whoa, these look normal. It's back when I looked like a normal human being. Maybe you get A-Rod popping out of the cornfield. And it could feature Kevin Costner intentionally walking Barry Bonds out on the cornfield. You could also try the Field of Dreams movie, but do it with a different sport. What if it was Court of Dreams and it was basketball? Because when Field of Dreams dropped in 1989, baseball was in a much different place in our culture than it is today. Because of the 94 lockout and the World Series being canceled and the steroids and all of it, we don't really view baseball the way that we did at that time. So perhaps you can have some magical basketball court in North Carolina, not Indiana, because we all know North Carolina is the real hoop state. And rather than Costner, maybe you bring out, because Kevin Costner is the baseball actor king. Bull Durham, Field of Dreams, For the Love of the Game. You go with Omar Epps, who's another all-time movie athlete. Or athlete actor. Get Omar Epps involved in the fold and feature him in the movie. Maybe it's the same concept, but a different sport. Just something to think about. By the way, at about this time tomorrow on Free For All Friday, our friend Carl Ravitch is going to join us. Going to have our own version of baseball tonight on Westwood One Sports. Look forward to catching up with Carl Ravitch. Hope you're with us at about this time. Tomorrow night, if you haven't already, make sure you're subscribed to the YouTube channel. 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With Fernando Mendoza shining in his preseason opener tonight, when might we see him make his regular season debut? 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

0: is Westwood One Sports Night. Here's Josh Graham.
1: Thought that Raiders Cardinals was going to be the main event of this week's preseason slate. But then we get the news that Carson Beck out due to a rib injury he sustained in the Hall of Fame game. We also learned on the Carolina Panthers side of that that Haynes King injured on that last play touchdown. Tisk tisk. But you did have Fernando Mendoza making his debut in a Raider uniform. But let's start here. This is still Kirk Cousins' job right out of the gate. That they're not deviating from that. Kirk Cousins did his part. One series. He had a touchdown pass. Here's our Westwood One teammate, Jason Horowitz, on the Raiders call. Here's how that series was capped.
2: 5-3 as a starter. On third down, fires to Mayer. He is open. Touchdown, Raiders. What do you want to see on the opening drive of preseason?
1: That is what you want to see. Unfortunately, what the Raiders didn't see a lot of, their defense getting stopped.

0: ops against the Cardinals. Jacoby Brissett moved it up and down the field. You had Gardner Minshew moving it up and down the field as well. Suboptimal defense being played by the Raiders, but that's not what's most interesting with Raiders football. There isn't an obvious spot on the Raiders schedule to insert Fernando Mendoza. So if we're trying to guess when Mendoza debuts in the regular season, when it counts, that's not so easy to figure out. After the opener against the Dolphins, it is an absolute gauntlet for Vegas. Three of the next four games are on the road. That includes traveling to the Chargers, to the Patriots. The one home game of that stretch is against the Chiefs. The next two games after that against the Bills and the LA Rams. Vegas is going to be an underdog in six of the first seven games. And when the seven-game gauntlet ends, the calendar is going to be flipping to November, which some might think is a long time for your number one overall pick to be sitting on the bench. So when is the best time for Mendoza to debut? There are two places on the schedule that make the most sense. Week 8, right after the stretch that we just talked about. Week 8 against the New York Jets. Favorable, winnable game to introduce him. The problem with it is it's the start of four road games in 5 weeks. You're at the Jets, then you're at the Niners. Then you're home against the champion Seahawks, and then you're at the Broncos and at the Browns. So even then, there's some road mines there, or some landmines. The other spot is week 14 against the Chargers. It's coming off a bye week. It's the start of three straight home games. But the obvious issue there is you only get Mendoza 5 games of runway in his rookie season. You probably want to see more of Mendoza than that. In either case, we're watching the Raiders take an unusual approach to their number one pick. There has not been a number one overall pick to open the season on the bench since Baker Mayfield in 2018. It's only happened twice in the last 20 years, Jared Goff being the other example. But Baker didn't sit long. He made his first start week 4. Odds are, unless there's an injury, Mendoza's going to be sitting longer than that behind Kirk Cousins. And it's important to remember that's not an indictment on Mendoza's talent level. This is all by design. This is why they signed Kirk Cousins. It's Tom Brady. He's been a strong critic of quarterbacks being thrown to the wolves too soon, ill-equipped. Thus, his football team that he's a part owner of, not going to do that with Fernando Mendoza. So figuring out when he's going to take the field, that is an interesting thing to follow. Here's the question we're asking tonight, though, that we'd love your input in, 310-840-4910. In honor of the Field of Dreams game tonight, Philly 7, Minnesota 1 out in the Iowa cornfield, what is the next baseball movie you'd like to see get the Field of Dreams treatment? Because we have a nomination. We're going to lead the charge on something. Let me make sure that this microphone's working. Westwood One Sports Night. Camera. Everything's ready to go because we're launching a campaign here tonight. This thing on? Yep, we got it. Major League Baseball needs to have a Bull Durham game 2 years from now, 2028. Let's get the groundwork set now. If we can do a Field of Dreams game multiple times, Bull Durham game 2028, let's make it happen. It's arguably the greatest baseball movie ever made because unlike Field of Dreams, it's more of a baseball movie. Field of Dreams is father-son tearjerker. Bull Durham, baseball movie. Mound conversations, baseball cliches that still live today. Motivational tactics, managerial tactics, all featured. Crash Davis, Kevin Costner's best baseball character. Ray Kinsella doesn't actually play baseball. Other than the, oh, look, can we have a catch scene? And we'll take Crash Davis over Billy Chappell throwing the perfect game and for the love of the game as well. That movie has a lot of flaws, by the way, including the believability of John C. Reilly as a catcher. But you can argue other baseball movies are better than Bull Durham. But Bull Durham is one of the six or seven. You can make a case for being the best baseball movie out there. And if baseball starts working on this now, you can hold the game 40-year anniversary in 2028. By the way, this would be the easiest movie to have a special on-location game for. Certainly a lot easier than the classics that are, you know, some of the alternative choices. How do you even do a League of Their Own game? Don't think the players are going to play in dresses, look like the Rockford Peaches. Sandlot game? Don't know if that plays. Eight men out? Yeah, let's celebrate the darkest chapter in baseball history. The Durham Bulls are a real baseball team. They are the AAA affiliates of the Tampa Bay Rays. They even still have that bull in left field that if you hit, you can get a stake. You get a stake if you hit the bull. So have the Tampa Bay Rays wear Durham Bulls jersey for a night. And the stadium, since it's a AAA park, it already holds 10,000 people. You could probably fit some auxiliary seating somewhere else, but that's 2,000 more than we're at the cornfield in Iowa tonight. And here's the part you shouldn't forget. North Carolina is one of the top MLB expansion locations. There is likely going to be an East Coast expansion city in the next 5 years and a West Coast team. It seems pretty obvious Nashville and North Carolina are the two places that are being considered for East Coast MLB teams. Nashville or either Charlotte or Raleigh. Nashville's the front runner, it seems, to get that Eastern Seaboard team. North Carolina, though, is by far the most populated state in baseball without a big league team. Number two is Virginia. Number four is Tennessee. Both states touch North Carolina. That's why the Bristol Motor Speedway race last year with Cincinnati and Atlanta, it was such a good idea and it was successful. So get the Atlanta Braves or the Baltimore Orioles or the Washington Nationals, send them to Durham to play the Tampa Bay Rays. Or since Crash Davis finished his career with the Asheville Tourists, maybe you get the tourist affiliate, the Houston Astros, wearing tourist gear for the night to face the Durham Bulls, a la the Tampa Bay Rays. We're leading the campaign now. We're the ones that want to be front and center on this. Bull Durham Knights 2028. Let's get to work on it now. 310-840-4910 if you want in on the program. Let's go to Mr. Positive. Mr. Positive, we just watched the Field of Dreams night. Are you with us on the Bull Durham game campaign?
1: Josh, Baby G. Graham, and Dynamite D-Day. Boom shakalaka. I got to tell you, yes, I am. But I could not believe your opinion on Field of Dreams. You had
0: overrated
1: three stars. You had Burt Lancaster. You had Kevin Costner. You have James Earl Jones. The poignancy, the father and son relationship, the bonding, the love. That's what you're going to take. You're right. It wasn't per se a baseball movie. Ray Liotta. It was just about connecting. Just about it. Was a fantastic movie. But yes, Bull Durham is great. But Josh, Baby G, G Graham, I just say that I can't believe you did that about my little Field of Dreams. And then I would say The Natural. Can we do The Natural with the same kind of joie de vivre, the energy, the elan, vigor? I mean, God. Yeah. Josh, you're on fire tonight.
0: The natural, yeah, that's a good idea, too. Appreciate the call. It's good to hear from you. And you had
1: Thank you, buddy.
0: Maybe we do. There goes Mr. Positive. We'll do our top 10 baseball movies list, so you know where I stand on it. I don't dislike Field of Dreams. I just think it's overrated. People who say it's the greatest baseball movie ever take issue with. It's kind of like it's the Tom Hanks of baseball movies. People say he's the greatest actor there is. No, but he's really good. Like, name a good Hanks movie the last 20 years. Love to hear it. It's like, we can enjoy it. It's good, without saying it's the best. Let's go to Sean. He's in Virginia. Sean, what do you have to add to the baseball movies discussion?
2: Oh, thank you for taking my call, Josh. I had 2 points really, but now I have a third one. That guy, Mr. Positive, has got to go, man. I've had a bad day, and just hearing it makes me want to cry. But no,
0: it makes you want to cry, League, as if like he's asking Major you League. If you want to have a catch.
2: My God, he's terrible. Major League and The Sandlot. I mean, The Sandlot to me was
0: okay.
2: The best baseball movie.
0: We kind of did get the Sandlot tribute at the All-Star game in Philly. Like, we remember forever. The kids were going out onto forever. The field on the bikes. We did that forever.
2: But I had a question about, I heard a caller before about the Jaden Daniels thing. Did he say, I wasn't sure if I heard him correctly, was he comparing Michael Penix to Jaden Daniels?
0: I said Michael Penix should have won the Heisman Trophy, not Jaden Daniels.
2: Oh, I mean, I just couldn't, and that's a ridiculous thing. That whole thing is, I don't know if that's just like the anti-football gods. I hope it all just gets brushed away.
0: We're gonna kick off games in the next few weeks, and then we're not gonna think about this. So that's the good news.
2: I'm more interested in Eagles coming up, man. So hail to the Commanders. Thank you, boss.
0: Appreciate the call. There he goes. Yeah, love when people call you boss. It's a great one. What's up, boss? Love it. How about we go to San Diego? That's where Robert is. Robert, what do you have on the topic of baseball movies?
3: Yes, I do. Bad News Bears, and thank you for taking my call. I think we should have the American League worst team and the National League worst team play at the end of the season to see who has the worst team in the league. I think that would be awesome. I think everybody will tune into that, and then nobody's going to want to lose because, you know, whoever has to wear, whatever league has to wear the worst team. I think that would be the shit stuff.
0: The Bad News Bears game. That's a great one. Love it. Thanks for the call. Just getting the worst two teams play each other. And the only problem is only one of the teams, I don't know who gets outfitted wearing the Bears uniforms going up against the Yankees. That's the problem. We kind of have to figure it out. But like where your head's at. Really do. How about we try to hit on Barry in Boston here? Barry, you're on Westwood One Sports Night. Josh Graham here. We're talking baseball movies because of Field of Dreams game out in Iowa tonight. Philly 7, Minnesota 1. What do you have to add?
4: A League of Their Own was a fantastic movie. Just everything about it was great. I mean, they got that crazy guy.
0: But how do we incorporate it? How do we incorporate a League of Their Own night? I think you could have a team play as the Rockford Peaches, but we would have to adjust the uniforms. I don't think the players would play in those uniforms.
4: No, but I mean, the coach was hilarious. And
0: yes.
4: Just everything about that movie, that crazy guy from Saturday Night Live was the agent. And just everything that he said, hey, cowgirls, don't eat the grass. And then, you know, it was two sisters, obviously, and one was better than the other. And then the movie and the whole concept of it and everything was excellent. And it was in a time when, you know, blacks and whites weren't playing together, which is crazy because now everything is normal, in my opinion.
0: Yeah.
4: And the movie was just fantastic.
0: It's going to be on my list, I promise. We're going to get to my top 10 baseball movies list. Barry, good to hear from you in Boston. Let's go to Cheryl, who's in Syracuse. Amazing movie. There's no crying in baseball. Cheryl, what do you have on Field of Dreams?
5: Hi, I have a couple things for you about that. One is, I agree with you about the fact that I think it would have been a great idea to have Satchel Paige, Josh Gibson, Buck O'Neill,
0: missed,
5: you know,
0: opportunity.
5: Jackie Robinson.
0: Cool Papa Bell, have those people in the movie, yeah.
5: Yep. But I disagree, not disagree with you, but I got a question for you. Most of the baseball movies and sports movies are not just about the sport, but it's about relationships between teammates and coaches and families. And you can't tell me, you can't show me one baseball.
0: Well, this movie's not about none of those things. There are no coaches in Field of Dreams. Yeah, it's about the family, but I'm saying if you're going to call yourself the best baseball movie ever, maybe have more baseball in it would be my thought.
5: Well, you know what? I wouldn't call it the best baseball movie ever. It's one of my favorites. I've seen it a bunch of times. Like that scene where Shoeless Joe Jackson comes into the field and he makes the speech about the thrill of the grass, the lighting and the producing in that part, which, I mean, it was fantastic. But there's other movies. There are other movies that are based on true stories and events, like the man that just spoke about A League of Their Own. That was a true story that happened. And, you know, some of my favorite movies are that Pride of the Yankees, Bang the Drum Slowly. Have you ever seen Bing Along and the Traveling All-Stars?
0: I have not, but with Pride of the Yankees in mind, Glenn Powell, the great actor, and it's great to hear from you, Cheryl, by the way. I'm up against it from Syracuse. But Glenn Powell's actually in the process of making a Lou Gehrig biopic, something that I've learned in the last couple of weeks. Glenn Powell of Top Gun Maverick fame. He was in The Running Man last year, seemingly one of the hot actors in Hollywood right now, going to be in a Lou Gehrig biopic, which will be an interesting thing to follow whenever that movie comes out. 310-840-4910 if you want in on the movie, baseball movie front. What is the next baseball movie you'd like to see get the Field of Dreams treatment? Are you going to join us on the Bull Durham game campaign? In addition to those calls, we're ready to make a call on perhaps the NFL's greatest bust of the last 20 years. And that's next on Westwood One Sports Night.
6: There's still two QB battles ongoing. In Cleveland, it's Deshaun Watson or Shedeur Sanders. And Atlanta's between Tua Tagovailoa or Michael Penix Jr. When the starter's named, we'll let you know. 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
0: In honor of the Field of Dreams game tonight, we're talking baseball movies. I'm putting together my top 10 baseball movies of all time. We'll get to that at the top of next hour, however and wherever you're listening or watching. Greatly appreciate that. We're asking this question: what is the next baseball movie you'd like to see get the Field of Dreams treatment? We're advocating for the Bull Durham game, 2028. Let's push for it. 2 years from now. Why not next year? Well, 2028 is the 40-year anniversary, and who knows if we're going to be playing baseball next year. Not really a path we want to go down. Don't want to bum people out here listening to the show, but it's a possibility, as we all know, with the lockout that is forthcoming. 310-840-4910 if you want in. Let's go to Brody. He's in Iowa. How about that? This might influence your opinion about baseball movies, I feel like, because if I asked you if this is heaven, you probably would say, "This is Iowa, talking Field of Dreams." But what do you have for us, Brody?
23: Well, first off, Iowa, it's great. Can I just say, anti-MLB, we have six teams that are blacked out for local sports. Just want to throw that out there. But I have
0: Brother, hold one second. Can I put a pin? Hold one second. I sympathize with you because I live in the great state of North Carolina where these teams are blacked out. The Baltimore Orioles, who are 5.5 hours from where I sit. The Washington Nationals, who are about the same distance. The Atlanta Braves, who are 6 hours away. And the Cincinnati Reds are blacked out in North Carolina for reasons that haven't been explained appropriately to anybody. So if you want to have a fellow traveler in the struggle of blackout rules that are getting fixed year by year and getting better but still are ridiculous, you have an ally.
23: It makes no sense. I mean, it's two Chicago teams, St. Louis, Minnesota, Kansas City, Milwaukee. Doesn't make any sense. And you know what? Iowa people line from the Dubuque Airport to the Field of Dreams talking about the blackout rules. And I don't understand why it's not a bigger subject. It makes zero sense.
0: Were you at the game tonight?
23: No. But I live about 30 minutes away from the Field of Dreams.
0: Okay. Well, what's your thought on baseball?
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2: A dream steak. But no, you know, this is the beauty of America. Hold one sec, Brody. This is the beauty of America, because we do have several other callers to get to. We will agree on blackouts, and we'll be aligned in that. But then we'll just have to agree to disagree on the Field of Dreams front, which I do think it's a good movie. Just don't think it's the greatest baseball movie. That's all I'm saying. Appreciate the call, Brody. It's good to hear from you. Appreciate you listening from heaven. I mean, Iowa. Think we're ready to make a call. Anthony Richardson is the NFL's greatest bust since Jamarcus Russell. Tonight, we're ready to make that call. Every piece of Anthony Richardson's NFL career has been a disaster so far. Some of it injury-related, but then a lot like Jamarcus Russell, some of it condition-related. How often do you hear about a quarterback saying he's tired and asking out of a game, like Anthony Richardson did a couple of years ago? Not great. Tonight, there are always examples how you could tell if someone's actually watching the game or if they're just reading the stat sheet. Because if you look at Anthony Richardson's line, 11 of 14 passing for 145 yards. Had 53 rushing yards to lead the Colts in rushing. Maybe Anthony Richardson had himself a nice night. If you watch the game, it was an absolute train wreck disaster. Because when the Patriots' first and second team defense was in, Anthony Richardson, who started tonight, threw a pass too tall that was intercepted, and then a couple drives later was trying to run and had the ball punched out for a fumble. Two turnovers on his first four drives. It's time for us to make a call. Anthony Richardson's already been benched. They're looking at building around Daniel Jones. They gave Daniel Jones a multi-year contract after he ruptured his Achilles in December. That's how desperate they are to not have Anthony Richardson be the quarterback of their team this year. He is the greatest bust we've seen in the NFL since Jamarcus Russell in 2007. Over the last 20 years since that pick, there haven't been a lot of true busts among quarterbacks selected in the top five. Believe it or not, there haven't been a lot. It's pretty much been Anthony Richardson, Zach Wilson, Trey Lance. The Richardson pick is worse than the latter two because the other two came from the same draft, 2021, and that followed what? The weird COVID year in 2020 where Trey Lance didn't play for North Dakota State and Zach Wilson had a great year at BYU, but scouts weren't able to go on the road and watch these players up close. So in a lot of ways, they were in the dark in that draft in a way that nobody else the last 20 years has been in evaluating prospects. So it kind of makes sense that that draft was a little squirrely. Beyond those three players, you're looking at guys like Mitch Trubisky, Carson Wentz, maybe RG3. But those three players all started playoff games. So don't think we put them nearly in the same box of what we're talking about with Anthony Richardson. Anthony Richardson, the warning signs were all there pre-draft that this was going to be a disaster. Chris Bauer just chose to ignore them. Richardson only started one full season at Florida. In his entire collegiate career, he threw fewer than 400 passes. He sported a 54% completion percentage. And we thought that that was going to go up in the NFL somehow? Also, that Florida team was bad. With Anthony Richardson at quarterback, they went 6-6 with a loss to pre-Pavia Vanderbilt. They lost to Vanderbilt before that was a thing that we thought was possible to happen. They also lost to Kentucky that year. 6-6.

0: because of this move to take him in the top five and the Sauce Gardner trade that's not aging well, Chris Ballard's likely a dead man walking this season. He's in the last year of his contract as Colts GM. Don't suspect that they're going to extend that contract. And a big reason why, a big part of his Colts legacy is going to be drafting Anthony Richardson, the NFL's greatest bust since Jamarcus Russell. 310-840-4910 if you want it. Let's go to James. He's in Georgia. James, what do you have to add to the sports or the baseball movie discourse?
1: Well, Josh, I wanted to say that Major League was a real cool movie I enjoyed, you know, years ago. And also, and really, they make a game around it. But Rookie of the Year is a real cool game where the kid messed his arm up and he could throw pitches real fast, you know.
0: Yeah, Rowan Gardner, yeah.
1: Yeah. And, Josh, I want to ask you real quick, if I could, with the Titans, what were your thoughts on the quarterback performances? Were you happy with Cam Ward? And do you think Mitchell Trubisky could be somebody that you could develop? And one last thing, since you brought it up.
0: Please.
1: Which of the two do you think is the better quarterback between Zach Wilson and Trey Lance? And do you think that there's any hope that they could build them up to be better, you know, since they're still both active?
0: Yeah, they are both active. Thanks for the call, James. I appreciate your optimistic view and what you care about. I have no thoughts on Zach Wilson versus Trey Lance, what can be extracted at this point. I am from the great state of North Carolina, where Mitch Trubisky played his football, but I think Mitch Trubisky is who he is at this point, so no. Don't think that that's an option for the Titans. If you're going to Mitch Trubisky, you have a lot of problems. Cam Ward wasn't very good tonight. He was 5 of 12 tonight, but it's preseason, not going to read terribly too much into that. Another thing we're not going to read too terribly into, there's an NFL story today that sounds like it's a big deal, but in reality it actually isn't. And that story is next on Westwood One Sports Night.
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1: Denton Day, as I'm putting together my top 10 baseball movies list that we'll get to in about a half hour, Power Rank on the scale of hotness, my takes on tonight's show between Field of Dreams is the most overrated, one of the most overrated movies of all time. Anthony Richardson is the greatest bust we've seen in the NFL since Jamarcus Russell. And Michael Penix deserved to win the Heisman over Jaden Daniels. Like, if we're power ranking those, how would we rank them? Don't know what options you might consider, but the lines are popping at 310-840-4910.
2: Penix is by far the hottest. Sorry, microphone issues over here.
1: Oh, that's fine.
2: But I also haven't seen Field of Dreams. So, like, that is immediately disqualified. That could be a great movie. Could be so awful. I have no idea.
1: It's a good movie. Just think that people overinflate it. So, okay. The Michael Penix over Jaden Daniels for the Heisman, hottest take. Second hottest is the Anthony Richardson's The Greatest Bust, and then Field of Dreams, overrated movie 3. Got it. 310-840-4910. Let's go to Al. He's in Michigan. Al, do you agree with my assessment on AR 5?
3: No, absolutely not. His career is not over with. Recorded. And it's actually...
1: Well, there goes Alan. Where was Al calling from there?
2: Well, he was about to put you on Twitter. He was recording the phone call so he could post on his own social media. Come on, Al.
1: Is that what that was? Recording the call?
2: Yeah, there was a little beep that said this phone call is now recorded. He was probably about to flex you on his own social media. He better tag you. He better follow.
1: Yeah. Can't be dropping the R word on national radio. What are we doing? Let's go to John. He's in Massachusetts. John, I guess you can record these calls if you want to. We do have the video that's on YouTube and on X. You can find us, Westwood One Sports Night's page. Where are you on Anthony Richardson?
4: I am. Where am I on Anthony Richardson?
1: Yeah.
4: You hear me?
1: Yeah, we got you, John.
4: Hello? John. Hi, from John. Springfield?
1: Yes.
5: Here. John,
4: right here.
1: I'm talking to you, John, right now on the phone. Can you not hear me?
4: I hear you now. Yes.
1: Okay. Well, what's your thought on Anthony Richardson before we move on to someone else?
4: Ryan Leaf. I think Ryan Leaf is number one.
1: Well, I said since Jamarcus Russell. So Jamarcus since Russell was 2007.
4: Russell. Over the guy from BYU.
1: Yeah.
4: Anthony Russell over the, Anthony Richardson over the guy from BYU.
1: Correct.
4: Oh, I don't know. Anthony Russell.
1: Okay.
4: Anthony Richardson and is the second stringer. The guy from BYU is, he's down like in the third, like he's the depth chart on third.
1: Yeah. And again, we addressed that. Appreciate the call. We brought up Zach Wilson and he came from the same draft as Trey Lance. Don't think it's as egregious of a miss as Anthony Richardson because that was a weird 2020 COVID season and scouts weren't able to go watch guys play up close. Quite literally couldn't watch Trey Lance because he didn't play at North Dakota State. 310-840-4910 if you want it. Charlotte wants in on baseball. Baseball movies from South Carolina. How about that? Charlotte, I hope you're in favor of my Bull Durham game idea for 2028, but what do you have on baseball movies?
6: A therapist, and so I think of everything through that filter. But I'll tell you something I think about baseball movies that makes them stand out and the best ones compared to other sport movies. And I don't know if I'm overthinking or maybe just stating an obvious point, but you think about Field of Dreams, The Sandlot, The Natural, Bull Durham, Moneyball, and all of them, you know, they're obviously uniquely American, but it's like, they're never about winning games. They're not about competition or, you know, just sort of like these big kind of media and maybe urban storytelling. It's really, it's stuff that all of us identify with, like memories and childhood and family and loss and history. And so I think that in that way, like, if you ask me when I was a kid, I loved all kinds of baseball movies without knowing anything about baseball. And I think that they seem to just, like, by and large, be really about that storytelling. And, you know, I think, I don't know if it's that people, like, can't help but make a baseball movie about American history because it's so American. But I think that they pull it off a lot of the time. I think a lot of great baseball movies are, like, some of the greatest sport movies.
1: I agree. I think it is. I think it's really smart, too. Appreciate the call, Charlotte from South Carolina. I think it is the best genre of sports movie. I think the best baseball movies are probably the best sport movies in turn for all the reasons that you're outlining there. There is a big story in the NFL, or shall we reframe, a story that sounds like it's a big story in the NFL, but in reality isn't really that big of a deal. And it's something that's been building for a while now, and it's that the Chicago Bears are going to relocate their stadium across state lines from Soldier Field in Chicago to Hammond, Indiana. They had a press conference today, and there's been this question, are they going to be the Indiana Bears now? Of course not. George McCaskey was asked that directly, and here's what he said.
5: We will be the Chicago Bears, whether we're in Arlington or whether we're in Hammond. And as Kevin said, our focus is on Hammond. That's where we're advancing our efforts, and that's where the bulk of our time, attention, and resources are being devoted.
1: There you go. Why is this not the big deal? The stadium is, Hammond, Indiana is about 23 miles away from where Soldier Field is located in Chicago. 23 miles, according to a quick Google Maps search. So it's not that much of a distance away from where the stadium's already at. Oh, but it's in a different state. You can't call yourself the Chicago Bears and be in Indiana. Why? Do we have any issue calling the New York Giants, the New York Giants, or the New York Jets? The New York Jets, they play in New Jersey. The Washington Commanders play in Maryland, in Landover. The Dallas Cowboys play in Arlington, Texas, not in Dallas. This is such a non-story. Understand why people bring it up. Okay, it's, first off, it's the summer. Fine. Are they going to be the Indiana Bears? All these things. No, you're not going to disrupt that brand. But it's 23 miles from where the original stadium or where Soldier Field currently sits. And we have many examples that proven that even if you're across state lines, we're perfectly okay with the team still being called what it is or what people know them to be. 310-840-4910. And by the way, we're okay with this in all facets of sports. How many teams are in the Big Ten? Not 10. How many teams are in the Big 12? Not 12. And so on and so forth. Let's go to Doug. He's in San Diego. Doug, got my baseball movie list that I'm putting together right now. What's your input?
7: Well, I'm going to tell you, Josh, and I appreciate answering my call, man. You know, there's a lot of great baseball movies. And, you know, they're just stories or almost like comedies and stuff, you know. But there's one movie that's always hit me hard, as old as I am, that baseball needs to put together, and that's called Brian's Song.
1: Brian's Song.
7: Football. Yes, sir.
1: Yes. So, do you want
7: to
1: take
7: need
1: a guess?
7: To do
1: you had one
7: baseball.
1: Guess. You're calling us. You're calling us from San Diego. If you could take one guess of where I'm sitting currently, that might be related to Brian's Song. Where might you guess that I am talking to you from?
7: Oh, my God. Are you kidding me? You're not there, are you?
1: I am in Winston-Salem, North Carolina, where Brian Piccolo played college football at Wake Forest. So I'm very familiar with the Piccolo family, the story, the whole deal.
7: Man, that, you know what? That's one of my heartbreaking favorite sports stories of all times with Gale Sayers.
1: Oh, sure.
7: And, you know, we have not had a baseball story like that. We have not.
1: Mm-hmm.
7: At least not that I know of.
1: Right.
7: Am I right?
1: No, I think you're right. But the problem with it, and by the way, I appreciate the call. We have one more to get to this hour. That's a true story, though. That's the reason probably we don't have it in baseball is, I mean, Brian Piccolo, Gale Sayers, that's a true story, Brian Song. The reason we don't have it in baseball is because we don't have a true story that matches what Brian Song is about. However, speaking of Wake Forest where I'm at, maybe a great baseball story of the last 15, 20 years, the current baseball coach at Wake Forest, one of the best baseball programs in college baseball, Tom Walter, had a player that he recruited that needed a kidney transplant. And Tom Walter found out he was a match and gave his college player his kidney. And that player has gone on to live a fabulous life with a Wake Forest degree. And Tom Walter is a great baseball coach. That's one of the better stories that I've seen, speaking of that university. Let's go to Eric in Massachusetts. I got 1 minute, Eric, but I wanted to fit you in. Eric, what do you got to add?
8: Oh, thanks. Appreciate you taking the call. It sucks the Bears are leaving Chicago. It's so politically bad there. They don't even want to be here. But anyway, my favorite baseball movie, I saw it when I was on my 10th birthday, The Sandlot, in 1990.

0: 1993.
1: Oh,
0: it's amazing.
1: Okay. Of course.
0: That movie just, when I was that age, I was the same age as the kids in the movie, just, I can't even tell you how mind-blowing it was.
1: I mean, it taught us all how to make s'mores, and we need that. We need that type of advice, and we need that type of input. Eric, thanks for the call from Massachusetts. I'm putting that on the list. Just need to figure out where to place the Sandlot. Just writing all these things down. We'll reveal that list in about a half hour. Top 10 baseball movies of all time. Writing that down. Make sure, if you haven't already, subscribe to our podcast, available on Apple Podcasts and Spotify, searching Westwood One Sports Night. We have our YouTube channel where you can watch us in addition to listening to us. Check out the LSU garb I have on. Figured it would be wise to have that on via this Jaden Daniels LSU dispute. Pretty easy to side with Jaden or with LSU on that front, if you have to pick one of the two sides. You can find us, Westwood One Sports Night, on YouTube. Like, comment, subscribe. It all helps us with the algorithm, and we appreciate that a great deal. Up next, we break down Fernando Mendoza's debut wearing the silver of black of the Vegas Raiders. Keep it here on Westwood One Sports Night.
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0: in honor of the Field of Dreams game in Iowa tonight. Phillies 7, Twins 1. What a loaded sports night it's been. 6 NFL preseason games, plus the Field of Dreams game. But before we get to any of the baseball-related matters, we got to talk about the main event of this week's preseason action. Raiders-Cardinals. Fernando Mendoza, the number one pick in the draft, made his preseason debut with the Raiders, and it was a chef's kiss, mwah, picture-perfect outing for him and the team. Exactly what you wanted to see if you're Clint Kubiak, Mark Davis, Tom Brady, John Spytek. He didn't make one bad decision working with the second-team offense. Nailed a 3rd-and-8 conversion on the first drive. The O-line turned out to be a little bit of a problem. That forced a punt on that series. They had a holding call. There was a throwaway that he had to, that was forced. But on the second drive, he ripped 2 darts that raised eyebrows. Remember, less than 10% of his snaps at Indiana, he was working under center. And they started this drive with him under center, a play-action pass that he ripped between 3 defenders to get things started. And then the drive was capped with this touchdown pass to Jack Besh on a 3rd-down red zone from the 6-yard line. Our friend and Westwood One teammate, Jason Horowitz, on the call.
1: They put it in the end zone. Try and tie up this game. Mendoza, quick throw. Whoa!
0: Love that. It capped a 7-play,

0: 79-yard drive. Mendoza finished 5 of 8 passing, or pardon, 10 of 16 passing, 96 yards, and that touchdown pass. And it's easy to see the vision for what Vegas is trying to build offensively. Like, look at the young skill guys that the Raiders have locked up for the next few years. Ashton Jeanty, last year's top 10 pick. Brock Bowers signed his extension a couple years ago. He's under contract for the next few years. Michael Mayer, a terrific pass-catching tight end. He had a touchdown tonight. What was the big free agent signing that Vegas had? They made Tyler Lindenbaum the highest paid center in the league. And all of this is in with Mendoza in mind. That you can drop a quarterback in there and build around him comfortably. Like Clint Kubiak, offensive-minded head coaching hire. Kirk Cousins, a veteran to help bring Mendoza along. All of it is with that in mind. Speaking of Kirk Cousins, his touchdown drive, it's another reason why tonight was a perfect night for the silver and black. He looked good leading the offense. He went 5 of 6 with a touchdown pass to the aforementioned Mayer. And it should serve as validation for the Raiders' plan here, which is to start Cousins right out of the gate, bring Mendoza along slowly. Just think about how much different the conversation's going to be, and perhaps this conversation still happens regardless. If Cousins is bad and Mendoza looks good, oh, well, you get the whispers. Oh, well, you should probably deviate and start Mendoza right away. That's not what the Raiders want to do. It's not what Tom Brady wants to do. It's not what they're planning to do. They're trying to do things a little bit differently and not force a number one pick out onto the field. Make sure when he starts, whenever that is, that he's ready to go. Because in the NFL today, we have this instant gratification culture where we're expecting that you're going to be great right out of the rip. The idea of Sam Darnold playing for the New York Jets and then bailing on him 3 years into his career. The J.J. McCarthy instance. He just got thrown to the side after just playing 10 games with the Minnesota Vikings. He's a top 10 pick. And he got 10 games, won the last four starts. Nope, you're out of here. Like, we make up our minds so soon on these players that the Raiders want to make sure that when they insert Fernando Mendoza, that he's best prepared. And we can understand that. We can understand that way of thinking. Tonight was a really good night for the Raiders as a result. Shifting things before we get to my top 10 sports movies, top 10 baseball movies, pardon, of all time, the Jaden Daniels controversy. By the way, you are listening to Westwood One Sports Night. My name's Josh Graham, however, and wherever you're listening or watching, greatly appreciate that. The Jaden Daniels controversy, it's dumb and it's embarrassing on several levels. Jaden Daniels and or his mom should not be reportedly, quote, profoundly disappointed, closed quote, that his number 5 is being reissued because LSU doesn't actually retire jersey numbers. The program has technically retired 4 numbers, but 3 of those numbers, they've still been issued in the last 20 years, so they aren't actually retired the way you might think. Notably, Joe Burrow's number 9 is not among the 4 numbers to be retired, but LSU's held that number since Burrow's unbeaten championship season in 2019. Now, there are the reports that Jaden Daniels would have liked to give blessing on somebody else wearing that number. What makes this situation different and why that conversation may not have happened between LSU and JD5 is because that number five was promised to DJ Pickett when Brian Kelly was on staff. It was part of the recruitment to bring him to LSU, promising that number. And if that sounds like a small thing to you, you should know every coach deals with this. I had a basketball coach tell me that there were kids that did not choose their school because they couldn't wear the jersey number because it was retired. Dwayne Wade was on a podcast with Chris Paul saying that a hang-up between them choosing to play together was they couldn't decide who'd wear number three between them. So jersey numbers, they matter a great deal to these players. DJ Pickett says that's been his jersey number since he's 4 years old, being introduced to football. Here was Lane Kiffin today. He's simply honoring the promise that Brian Kelly's made, as he spelled out during a media availability in Baton Rouge.
1: DJ is in five, and that was a situation that was promised to him in recruiting here, for him to sign here. And I've done a lot of research on that with the family and the representatives and the people. And so really, I looked at it, I didn't have a decision to make. It was promised to the kid. It wasn't done for whatever. I'm not going to get into that. I'm not going to judge something that I wasn't here of. But when a kid's promised something to come to school, he should wear it. And so at that point, I don't really think that's my decision. You know, it should be honored what he was told.
0: There's been a lot of discourse on this subject on social media, D-Day. But don't think I've seen anybody make the point how ironic it is that Lane Kiffin is talking about making sure you're living up to your commitment. Making sure you're living up to the commitment. What you agreed to do.
2: I made that point today because not only is he making that point about a promise, that promise is clearly a contract. You can tell by the way he talks about it. Because when, Josh, in your life, you were how old? 32?
0: 32, yeah.
2: How many times in your 32 years of life have you ever done research on a promise? That's not something that can be researched.
0: Yes, I did research, and it turns out, yes, I contractually need to fulfill this thing that's said here.
2: That's one of the main reasons LSU hasn't had a full comment on it, because I don't know that they want it to be known, because there are probably a few players that they have done the same thing to and then did not honor the promise. So I don't think they want it to be known that they contractually gave this kid the number of a Heisman winner before the Heisman winner gave the blessing.
0: I just need to know where DJ Pickett's mom stands on this. Is she a lawyer? Like, we need to figure out how exactly we got...
2: His parents stand exactly where you think his parents stand. Don't think, if you are upset at one parental unit in this, I wouldn't put a large wager on the other set of parental units being a whole lot different.
0: Gotcha. See, the story, though, this is the part where it jumps from being dumb. Like, that's dumb. It's just like that this has become a huge story. It's dumb. The part that's embarrassing is whether it's Daniels and or his mom authorizing attorneys to send a cease and desist letter to LSU. Like, they're honestly don't even know what the defense is. Like, quite literally, Daniels is choosing to sue LSU. That is what, in essence, a cease and desist is. We are suing you to act this certain way. And it's not being received well in Tigerland. And when you look at the language of the actual cease and desist, it's talking about LSU not being able to use Jaden's name, image, and likeness on any of its signage or media. But, as a bunch of lawyers have pointed out, that's an overstep. And that's where this seems to be really petty from Jaden's camp. Because if LSU wants to have a massive image of Jaden Daniels on their facilities wearing LSU gear and representing LSU, they can do that. Why? Because that's their history. That's their school. No one player is bigger than the program. Now, the NIL piece of this, right? That they're having this cease and desist, you know, for, it only applies to commercial advertising. You can't promote like your collective. You can't promote your sell tickets with Jaden Daniels' name, image, and likeness. That's what the cease and desist can effectively prevent them from doing. But anything beyond that of, hey, you can't have Jaden Daniels' LSU images or media appear in your stadium or whatever. No, you can't stop that from happening. You can't. And there have been decided court cases pointing this out. And this is where I give Jaden a bit of a break here, because he's focused on Commanders training camp, not this. It's obvious this is Jaden's mom, because she was a problem for similar reasons back when she was at Arizona State. And you can find that stuff. There's a track record here. But the dumbest part of all this entire conversation is, personally, there's no world that Jaden Daniels' number should be retired at LSU, in my mind. I don't think it should. That's a school that defines itself with winning. Brian Kelly, he was chased off halfway through year four after failing to win or after winning no fewer than 9 games in his first 3 seasons. And he's out in year 4. The 3 previous head coaches all won national championships in Baton Rouge, including Ed Orgeron and Les Miles. So you can win championships, and that's what they expect you to do at LSU. And that's what they're expecting Lane Kiffin to do. The reality is, Jaden Daniels' teams didn't achieve anything in his 2 seasons at LSU. 4 losses in 2022, 3 of them by 2 touchdowns or more. 2023, he lost 3 games, 2 of them by 2 touchdowns or more. So you can say, okay, even if you think he deserves to win the Heisman Trophy that year, which I don't, I think Michael Penix should have won the award, because I view the Heisman as being a team award, which is why no Heisman has come from a losing team in 70 years. I think Paul Hornung's that example from the 50s. There hasn't been a Heisman Trophy winner winning fewer than 9 games other than Paul Hornung in the history of the Heisman. So the good teams, the guys from the good teams, are the players that win this award. And Michael Penix led the nation in passing at Washington that year. Jaden Daniels was surrounded with much more NFL talent than Michael Penix was. And he quarterbacked the team to a 13-0 record that year. So I think Michael Penix deserved to win that award. But even if you felt Jaden Daniels should have won the Heisman, fine. Just because you're the best player in the country in a certain year doesn't guarantee that your number should be retired at that school. Again, an hour and a half from where I sit is Duke in North Carolina. And I can tell you for sure that their National Players of the Year winners don't have their jerseys retired at those schools. You'd be running out of jerseys at Duke. Cooper Flagg and Cam Boozer won the last 2 years. Their jerseys aren't going to be retired. Like, Jaden Daniels was at LSU for 2 years, and it's probably why Joe Burrow's number's not going to be retired the same way. So it's good to have a conversation about retired numbers in sports, but this controversy, it's dumb, it's embarrassing on several levels, and the part that's most frustrating about it, a lot of it seems super preventable. And we don't need to be having this story here. Since we've been talking a lot about sports movies tonight, how about we reveal our top 10 baseball movies list next on Westwood One Sports Night.
3: There's still 2 QB battles ongoing. In Cleveland, it's Deshaun Watson or Shedeur Sanders. And Atlanta's between Tua Tagovailoa or Michael Penix Jr. When the starter's named, we'll let you know. Westwood One Sports.
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0: The list is set. In honor of the Field of Dreams game in Iowa tonight, not much of a game, Philly 7, Minnesota 1, our list, my list, top 10 baseball movies of all time. And I should note this on the front end. We're not counting documentaries like Ken Burns' Baseball or the fabulous Battered Bastards of Baseball about Bing Russell that you still can find on Netflix. One of the best sports documentaries that has come out this century. Highly recommend you check it out if you have not. These are the 10 that made the cut. Number 10, For the Love of the Game, Kevin Costner believably pitching a perfect game for the Detroit Tigers. Vin Scully calling it. Vin Scully's role in the movie, outstanding. From the 90s, For the Love of the Game. John C. Reilly, not the most believable veteran catcher, but it's Costner. It's a baseball movie. It's in the top 10. Number 9, the original Major League. Just think of the characters. Jake Taylor, Willie Mays Hayes, Rick, Wild Thing Vaughn. It holds up in so many ways. Now, when you do some of the internet research on it and find out that Wesley Snipes wasn't much of an athlete at all, which you kind of could notice in White Men Can't Jump with Woody Harrelson, a lot of slow motion when he was stealing bases, because it turns out Wesley Snipes in real life isn't actually all that fast. But we can move past that. It's one of the top 10 baseball movies of all time. It's here at number 9. At number 8, 8 Men Out, documenting the 1919 Black Sox scandal. John Cusack, a young John Cusack. This might have been pre-Say Anything John Cusack. Was excellent in the movie, and it paints in a pretty accurate light Shoeless Joe Jackson, 8 Men Out. From a historical perspective, a terrific movie from 1988. Number 7, Bad News Bears, the original, 1976. I'm sorry, but this remake falls way short of what the original was with Walter Matthau. And it's because by the time 2005 rolled around, many of the things that were joked about in the 70s in this movie kind of got softened or wiped away completely. And I'm sorry, if a movie's off color sometimes, that's fine. We kind of recognize it for what it is. It's a movie, and Tatum O'Neal, fabulous in this movie as well. One of the great kid performances you'll ever see. Tatum O'Neal in the Bad News Bears, 1976. Number 6. We got Field of Dreams here. It's outside the top 5. There are flaws. We've talked about the flaws. It's not really so much a baseball movie. It's more of a life movie. I think you need more baseball in the movie for it to be in the top 5, and you'll see that with the movies we have represented in the top 5. And there are a lot of things you can nitpick about it. It's a very good movie. It's in the top 10. It's above Bad News Bears, 8 Men Out, Major League, and For the Love of the Game. It's just not in my top 5. Number 5 on the list is The Sandlot. You're killing me, Smalls! The relevance culturally of this movie, it's hard to overstate it. Forever! And we can do this for really the rest of the segment. The cultural relevance and impact of The Sandlot. How many people still dress up for Halloween as Squints and Vicky Peppercorn? You still see it, And this movie is all about baseball. It's all about the nostalgia. It's all about what we used to do as kids. And it's set in a specific period of time. It's a period piece and very well done. And doesn't seem like it's aged all that much. Number four, The Natural. If you were to go back in time 40 years ago, 1986, and talk about what the greatest sports movies of all time at that point were, Hoosiers just came out that year, and then it's The Natural, and that really is the conversation. Like, those, The Natural, for many, is on the Mount Rushmore of the greatest sports movies ever made. Because if you want to talk about Kevin Costner's believability as a baseball player, Robert Redford and his swing that he modeled after Ted Williams is right up there with Costner as well. And the ending to this movie, the music, the ball hitting the lights, it's the best ending to a sports movie of all time. And that's why The Natural, it edges past The Sandlot. We needed kid movie representation.
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2: Most lovable figure in the movie. Like, every role Tom Hanks takes, he's Jimmy Stewart, essentially. And in this movie, he's crotchety. It kind of, at points, disarms you a bit when you watch it. Whoa, Tom Hanks, whoa! Drunk Tom Hanks? Dislikable, unlikable Tom Hanks? This is kind of interesting. And you just talk about Gina Davis as the catcher and the dynamic with the sisters and the story that's being told and the true piece of it. It's just a perfect sports movie. League of Their Own in the top three. Number two, got Moneyball. I think of Moneyball the way I think about The Social Network as one of the best movies that's been made this century. As a piece of art that in the moment the movie dropped, it was already culturally relevant and impactful and prescient. But then as time goes on, the way you reflect upon it, reflect on the art, it changes, but not for the worse. You just view it in a different way. In 2011, we weren't talking about the way that we talked about for the next decade plus, next 15 years, analytics, sabermetrics, those types of things. Like, that still was very early in our sports consciousness. It wasn't mainstreamed yet. And Moneyball helped mainstream it. And now we're kind of in this post-analytic age in some ways. We're trying to roll back some of it. And it changes the way that we view the movie. Not as being a better or worse movie, but changing it, the way we think about the topic, the subject matter has changed. And Brad Pitt, this is my favorite Brad Pitt performance, Moneyball. And Philip Seymour Hoffman is in this, and the cast is outstanding. Jonah Hill, it's his best movie too. Moneyball's at number two. And the number one sports movie, or the number one baseball movie of all time, it has to be Pitch Perfect. Just kidding. Just wanted to make sure you guys were paying attention. That was a funny internet debate for a long time. Pitch Perfect, whether or not it's a baseball movie. Bull Durham is number one on the list. The cliches scene, the lollygagging, Tim Robbins, even though it's pretty clear he doesn't know how to throw a ball well. It's Costner as a baseball player throughout it. It's kind of what is lacking in Field of Dreams, having Costner do inner monologues at the plate, and you have the managerial tactics, and yes, the cliches is still my favorite thing from this movie. Gotta do what helps the ball club. That stuff. It's great. It's the best baseball movie of all time. Bull Durham, number one on the list. Am I a little biased? Yes. As somebody who's based in North Carolina and grew up going to Durham Bulls games. But Bull Durham's the number one baseball movie of all time. Changed my mind. 310-840-4910 if you want in. What is the next baseball movie you'd like to see get the Field of Dreams treatment like we just saw, well, tonight, but also in past years too, playing baseball out in Iowa? 310-840-4910 if you want in. BDOT's going to join us in about a half hour, most entertaining guest in sports talk. We need to talk hoops with him. We haven't talked about basketball at any point tonight, and the NBA dropped their entire schedule. Now, we got the spotlight games earlier in the week, but the entire schedule dropped for everybody, and it's interesting how the league's approach is changing a bit. A lot of the best games on the schedule are being put in a very specific spot on the calendar, which tells you something about where the league sees its best opportunity to capitalize on regular season games. Like, a lot of the reunions that you look forward to when you look at the schedule, they are happening at the end of January and the first couple weeks of February. Pre-trade deadline. For example,

0: Giannis is going to visit Milwaukee for the first time as a member of the Heat January 28th. Jaylen Brown, his return to Boston as a Sixer, is going to be on January 21st. The Hornets will face LaMelo Ball in Minnesota January 29th and then again on February 15th. You just look at when these games are being scheduled, it kind of tells you something. It was interesting that Jaylen Brown's return to Boston wasn't an opening night game. It wasn't a Christmas Day game. D-Day, do you think the NBA has waved the white flag to the NFL saying no mas, like when it comes to Christmas Day? Yeah, they have some good games there, but it doesn't seem they're putting their best games there now because the NFL has just decided, well, this is ours now. Do you think the league recognizes that?
1: I think they recognize that. I don't know that they waved the white flag. I think it was more like a, this is just ours now. We just lost.
0: Yeah.
1: Yeah. There was no surrender. It was just, we didn't have a chance to surrender. It is over.
0: Let's go to Scott in South Carolina. Apparently, there's a correction that needs to be made. Like, if you disagree with my opinions, that's fine. I just don't like being factually wrong. So I'm sincerely curious, Scott, what did I miss here? What did I get wrong?
2: You had made a mention about that last Heisman Trophy winner. All 9-win teams are better and everything, yeah. And you threw a name out or whatever. But actually, George Rogers, 7-win team there in 1980, I believe it was, or 80. No, it wasn't 81. That was Walker. But George Rogers on a 7-14 won the Heisman Trophy.
0: I said there hasn't been a losing team Heisman winner in 70 years. And then, hold 1 second. Hold 1 second, my guy. I know what I said. I said, in recent history, there hasn't been a player 9 wins or fewer that's won the Heisman. Pretty sure that's what I said. And I think I'm talking this century, like last 40 years, like George Rogers. And by the way, do we think George Rogers should have won that Heisman over Herschel Walker? Probably not.
2: Absolutely.
0: If you go back.
2: Absolutely, you should have. George Rogers in 1980 was that, and I am a North Carolina fan, so I can tell you a ton of guys that should have won at UNC that didn't, and Charlie Choo-Choo Justice and a lot of others, and Julius Peppers.
0: Lawrence
2: but I'm just
0: Taylor,
2: saying,
0: Julius Peppers, sure.
2: LT should have never won it. I mean, I think Julius Peppers was, if you look at college pro, Julius Peppers is 10 times the college
0: I get you, Scott.
2: Player that LT was. So I try to keep things as real as I can, but I will say this.
0: Thank you, Scott.
2: Out of all those movies, out of the baseball side, I love it. I will say, you know, Field of Dreams to me is that one that just brings in the reality of the bad, the good, the ugly, and that is fantastic. But I'll throw one out at you, and I just want to hear your thoughts, because there's no sports movie that displays the negative, the good, the bad, and just the meanness of anything like North Dallas 40. And I just want to hear what your thoughts are on that, because that, to me, was the ultimate pinnacle of the good, the bad, and the ugly of pro sports.
0: Oh, yeah, yeah, yeah. If we're getting into that other sports, then, yeah, North Dallas 40 from the 70s is outstanding. Thanks so much for the call, by the way. But we were just limiting the scope to baseball. North Dallas 40, of course, from the 70s. Nick Nolte. Forget the name of the character he was playing. Was it Phil Elliott? Yeah. That's a blast from the past, for sure. 310-840-4910. We continue to take your calls on our baseball movie question. In fact, we might answer it ourselves. Plus, we'll hit on every preseason game hit that was played tonight here on Westwood One Sports Night.
3: 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The Seahawks-Patriots Wednesday night opener is less than a month away.
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0: joins us 15 minutes from now. Most entertaining guest in sports talk. Before we hit on every NFL preseason game that we saw tonight, six of them, going to do some recruiting. Going to try to recruit you to the idea that Major League Baseball needs to have a Bull Durham night. 2028, the way that we have a Field of Dreams night, we've had that a few times. We need a Bull Durham night because, personally, it's the greatest baseball movie ever made, at least to me. Unlike Field of Dreams, there's more baseball in it. It's more of a baseball movie than it is father-son tearjerker. Crash Davis is Kevin Costner's best baseball character. Better than Ray Kinsella, better than Billy Chappell and For the Love of the Game. It would be the easiest movie to have a special on-location game. Certainly a lot easier than doing the other classics. A League of Their Own game? Don't think the players are going to play in the Rockford Peach uniforms. Eight Men Out? Yeah, let's celebrate the darkest chapter of baseball history. Even the Sandlot would be tough. The Durham Bulls, they're a real baseball team. They're the AAA affiliate of the Tampa Bay Rays. They have that bull in left field that if you hit it, players win a stake. So you'd have Tampa playing the game. They'd wear Bulls uniforms for a night. The Bulls Stadium holds 10,000 people, which is more than the capacity of the Cornfield Stadium in Iowa. And don't forget, North Carolina is one of the top MLB expansion locations. It's likely going to come down to the state of North Carolina or the city of Nashville to host or to have an MLB team. Probably not both. The other expansion team's probably going to go way out west. North Carolina is by far the most populated state without a big league team. Number two is Virginia. Number four is Tennessee. And those are states that touch the state of North Carolina. It's why the Bristol Motor Speedway race or the Bristol Motor Speedway game from last year was such a good idea. Because, again, that's a state that has a lot of people in it, and they don't have Major League Baseball. So figure it out. Get the Rays and Bulls uniforms facing either the Braves, the Orioles, the Nats, maybe even the Houston Astros, since they're affiliated with the Asheville Tourists, and that's where Crash Davis finished his career. Bull Durham game 2028. That's the 40-year anniversary of the movie. Perfect time to have the game, and also, you know, we don't quite know if baseball is going to be played next year, so maybe we could schedule ahead for 2028. 310-840-4910. Cameron wants in from Kentucky on baseball movies. Bull Durham's the best baseball movie. We need a Bull Durham night. What say you?
1: I'm good with it. I actually have another idea, though. It involves Little League, though. What about Sandlot night for Little League? Like, maybe you could take some of the best players from the tournament or from Williamsport in general, and, like, I don't know, give them jeans, you know, white T-shirts, whatever, or, like, you know, you can designate them and everything, but just have them go out there and play baseball like
0: kids. Do they still have the Little League Classic where they would play a major league game in Williamsport?
1: Yeah, you could combine it with that.
0: That's the part that's great.
1: Yeah, that's cool. Yeah, I like that, too.
0: I like that. Like, baseball, that's something that baseball should do every year. I love that.
1: That would be phenomenal
0: with the players.
1: I would flip Sandlot and I think A League of Their Own from 5 to 3 on your list. And then you got to have some sort of comedy in there. I get Major League kind of, but let's throw in either Mr. 3000 or Benchwarmers at the end of the list. Or if anything, just make them honorable mentions, you know, and rest in peace, Bernie Mac, always.
0: Just like Albert Pujols saying, I am 12.
1: Yes. He's got the fifth or like the little pint in his glove.
0: Yeah,
1: it's phenomenal.
0: Excellent stuff. I am 12. All right, thanks so much for the call. It's good to hear from you, Cameron. The flipping of those two. You know, some of these I would consider to be comedies. Like Bull Durham's a comedy. That is a comedy, and I guess it's like a romantic comedy if you want to make that case. A League of Their Own. Bad News Bears is a comedy. There's no way around Bad News Bears. Major League's a comedy. Like, so there are comedies that are in there. So we'd push back on that ever so slightly. Let's get to the NFL tonight. Try to get through all six of the games

0: that we saw. Raiders, Cardinals. While Fernando Mendoza was the story tonight, Kirk Cousins did start for Vegas, and he had a touchdown, capping a 10-play drive. Mendoza had a touchdown pass as well. No Carson Beck for Arizona. Jacoby Brissett, Gardner Minshew, they moved the ball quite nicely. D-Day, didn't see Jeremiah Love's final line. Maybe we can get that really quickly, revisit that. Raiders, Cardinals, that happened tonight. That was supposed to be the main event. Arizona won the game 27-14. Actually, what do you have?
1: It's Jeremiah Love, 11 carries, 58 yards, longest run of 16 yards. I think he did have a little bit of an ankle issue, but not a long-term situation.
0: Lions, Bengals. Joe Burrow went 5 of 6, took a sack in his one series. Thus, that's the story of the Bengals. Joe Burrow struggling to be protected. It had to make you smile, D-Day, to see Joe Flacco getting extended run in the preseason for the Bengals.
1: At this point, I feel like Joe Flacco is just living side quests. It's like, ooh, can I be the oldest player to play in the preseason? Which I think he is. I can't imagine there are many other 41-year-olds playing in the preseason.
0: Probably not. Don't be fooled by Anthony Richardson's solid stat line. Oh, 11 of 14 passing against the Patriots tonight. He was awful for almost the entire first half. He salvaged it while facing third-teamers. Started the game. I mean, an interception, a fumble in the first four series he had out there. Ready to call this guy a bust, and probably the biggest bust we've seen in the NFL since Jamarcus Russell in 2007. Willing to go that far. Moving it along, Titans, 49ers. Speaking of top picks not playing well, Cam Ward, 5 of 12 against the Niners tonight. Anybody else find out tonight that Mitchell Trubisky is a Tennessee Titan, or did you know that? Is that just common info? Because I learned that tonight. This is where you learn where players are at in the preseason. It's where you learn these things.
1: What an odd quarterback room that is.
0: Cam Ward, Mitch Trubisky, couple ACC legends. Mike McCarthy's Steelers debut was, of course, coaching against the Green Bay Packers. While Aaron Rodgers was not playing while on the Steelers sideline, it was the Drew Aller show in the second half. He had 2 touchdowns for Pittsburgh tonight. Quarterback controversy, anybody? I don't know. This is the part, D-Day, where we humble ourselves, where we try to be honest with the audience and recognize our shortcomings. We've talked about 5 of the preseason games. There is a 6th. I have nothing on Chargers-Texans. I have nothing to make this interesting. Chargers 27, Texans 7. The Chargers quarterback combo in this game, which one makes you smile or giggle more? The Chargers QB combo of Trey Lance and DJ Uiagalelei, or Houston with Davis Mills and Graham Mertz?
1: Didn't know Graham Mertz was playing in the NFL.
0: Couldn't say that with a straight face. When you think of Graham Mertz, do you think of where his career ended or where it started? Do you think of Wisconsin or do you think of Florida?
1: I think of Wisconsin. Trivia question for those out there that might be at sports trivia at some point in life. I believe Graham Mertz was the first person in the era of NIL to officially have a logo.
0: Oh, that's cool.
1: When you could sell your own branding at NIL, I believe he was the first one to have a logo.
0: That is cool. Are you familiar with what Wisconsin's jersey patch is this year?
1: Enlighten me.
0: It is the Culver's logo.
1: You love Culver's.
0: Nobody loves Culver's more than the folks in Wisconsin, though. How much do they love Culver's? The logo is blue, D-Day. It is a blue patch with white writing Culver's over the front. It does not mesh well with Wisconsin's jerseys. But the folks in Wisconsin love eating cheese curds at the fast food restaurant.

0: restaurant that is Culver's, the institution, so much that they don't mind that clash on the uniform.
1: You should wear a Culver's patch. We should start selling
0: Culver's.
1: I was going to say selling your body. Get at us. Selling space on your body.
0: Let's make it happen. I'm willing. Probably Cookout gets precedent, though, and Bojangles before that, though. When the most entertaining guest in sports talk, B-Dot, joins us, he'll share his thoughts on the NBA schedule that dropped in its entirety today and take us to grammar school. That's next on Westwood One Sports Night.
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0: The most entertaining guest in sports talk. VDOT has basketball on the brain 12 months out of the year. And there's been quite a bit of hoop news that we haven't had a chance to speak about yet because of all the football. The NBA schedule dropped in its entirety today. Obviously, there's a lot of movement across the league this offseason. But as a basketball nut, Dot, which matchup are you most looking forward to watching when next season tips off?
18: 76ers Celtics, of course, obviously. Duh.
0: See,
18: in Boston.
0: Here's what's interesting. I'm in lockstep. I think that is the most interesting game when the Sixers go back to Boston, which is why it's surprising it wasn't on opening night. It wasn't on Christmas Day. Like, we're not going to see that until late January, and a lot of the most intriguing games are kind of put in this three-week window in late January and in February, which is interesting for its own reasons. But that one, that's the one you have most circled because of Jaylen Brown or because of LeBron?
18: Because of Jaylen Brown, 100%. And then any game with the Bulls are playing the top three draft picks, those games are circled because they're circled on Caleb Wilson's calendar as well. Anytime he plays AJ, anytime he plays Boozer, anytime he plays, that is primetime television. And, of course, last but not least, Minnesota versus the Hornets. Anytime we see Minnesota, I don't even know if I can watch those games, Josh. Like, I'm going to be completely honest. That one's going to be more of a disappointing one for me. That one is going to be one that hurts more than I'm excited for, like the 76ers and the Celtics.
0: The Hornets, T-Wolves, the Hornets have six national TV games this year. Two of them are when the Hornets play LaMelo Ball and the T-Wolves. The return to Charlotte, February 15th, the day after Super Bowl 61, the Hornets will be hosting the Timberwolves on NBC. So,
18: and it's the day after Valentine's Day because it ain't no damn love for Melo in the city when he come in that stupid Minnesota Timberwolves jersey. All belt, no breaks.
0: The reason that Dot identifies Caleb Wilson games versus the top three picks as being what he's most interested in is because he is the biggest North Carolina Tar Heel fan. I know he reps them more than anybody. We are aligned in our excitement for Caleb Wilson going into the rookie year, mine financially, because I bet at 9-1 before those odds got overinflated during summer league for Caleb Wilson. But it's a nice segue, Dot, as you put on for audio listeners, your Tar Heel head. It's like a
18: Did y'all helmet. Hear that, audio listeners? Did you hear me put my hat on?
0: You got a helmet, like a hat on. It's great.
18: It's my crown.
0: It is a crown. There's been a lot of chaos in the college game this week. Four-year players that a Colorado judge has ruled are eligible to be grandfathered in the NCAA's new 5-for-5 legislation. It's just been nuts seeing in the middle of August, players become available as most teams have their lineup set. Most noteworthy, your North Carolina Tar Heels didn't have room on their roster for a four-year player in Seth Trimble, who many might remember as hitting the game-winning shot to hand Duke one of their three or four losses this year, pretty much at the buzzer. He's committed to join the Louisville Cardinals loaded transfer.

0: chance for class. How have you made sense of this?
1: I love it for Seth, actually. You and I had a brief conversation offline where I was just sharing with you that I don't think he could have increased his stock any at Carolina. Like, he's already a legend. He's got a freaking Ben and Jerry's. He hit the shot you just spoke about. His last shot in the Smith Center, arguably, was beating Duke in for senior night type foolishness. So it's like, what can you do to top that other than a national championship? And even if you do get a national championship, if you're not the most outstanding player, like, I also feel like Carolina, we so stacked at the guards spot, man, with Abel and you still got Zay Denny there. And what's my boy today that's going crazy at the point guard spot?
0: Oh, are you talking about the Utah transfer, Terrence Brown?
1: Yes, bro. Everybody's talking about his athleticism and just how great he is and just how he's going to be a spark plug getting downhill. Like, I think his minutes would have been compromised a lot coming back to Carolina. I feel like he could have did more knock to his legacy as a Tar Heel legend coming back than going to Louisville. I definitely hate the fact that he's in the freaking conference and he's on one of the only teams that we have to play twice, Josh. I don't like that part. I don't like the idea of Seth Trimble coming back into the Dean Dome and beating us and being the reason why we lose in the Dean Dome. That's not supposed to happen. However, I do like it for Seth Trimble and the Trimble family.
0: B-Dot's with us. He's the most entertaining guest in sports talk. Checking a box, there's some basketball talk tonight here on Westwood One Sports Night. My name's Josh Graham. The reason we have Dot here is to play a game called Grammar School that's growing in popularity week by week to a national audience, 300 markets across this great country, and that number continues to grow, including the text I got this morning from an NFL beat writer who shall remain nameless, who said, "I was at the Pro Football Hall of Fame game in Canton last week. I'm leaving the press box. This is about 2 o'clock, 1:30-ish in the morning, driving from Canton to my hotel in Akron, and I heard your segment with B-Dot featuring the Urban Dictionary. Very good stuff." Reading the text message from here. So, growing in popularity, it is time for Grammar School. Would you like to initiate the uninitiated for those who don't know the rules?
1: Absolutely, man. Welcome one, welcome all to Grammar School. And it's very simple. As you can see, if you're watching, as you can hear, if you're listening, I'm swagged out. You see it. You can feel the aura through your radio airwaves. The rad, the riz, as my youngins call it, the riz. You feel it. But nevertheless, it's my job to educate my player pasty partner, Josh Graham, who isn't so swagged out, if you will. Not ignorant to the culture, very knowledgeable, just a little out of touch sometimes. So we've created this segment where I give him three urban words or phrases, and he has to get two out of three correct in order to get a satisfactory grade in grammar school.
0: I do have a lifeline, which is Denton Day, who can help us here.
1: Denton Day is of the Caucasian persuasion.
0: Yeah.
1: But he is the lifeline because that is further proof that this game is not race specific.
0: It's not Afrocentric. And note that that's the text message that I received too. It was pretty well put, just talking about urban terms that you need to know in order just to better connect with people. This is a connective educational show. That's what it is.
1: Connect the dots, if you will.
0: Grammar School, B-Dot, like what's going on here. What is the first word or expression you have in grammar school?
1: Fries. Yeah, fries. F-R-I-E-S. Fries.
0: Are you familiar? Somebody brought up in the last week to me the former app Vine, or the videos that would come up, the 6-second videos that were way ahead of their time.
1: That was a time, wasn't it?
0: One of my favorites was the guy who would say, "Surprise, mother bleeper," from a movie, and then they would just do a bunch of words that rhymed with it, and one of them would be, "Some fries, mother bleeper." "Snake eyes."
1: "True lies, mother."
0: If there's one person that knows what we're talking about.
1: "Apple pies, mother."
0: Fries. I'm going to say fries, it's a cigarette. That's what I'm going to say it is, because it kind of looks like a cigarette. That's what
1: I think.
0: Is that
1: your final answer?
0: Yes.
1: Fries means corny.
0: Oh.
1: Yeah, it's nowhere near a six.

0: cigarette. I have no clue when the hell you even connected those dots. Well, fries means corny.
1: Look like a cigarette. Like I could see.
0: As a matter of fact, you saying that fries was a cigarette is fries. See how that works?
1: Yeah, I get it now.
0: Okay. Yeah. Up next, Josh, what are red bottoms?
1: Red bottoms.
0: Correct.
1: Okay.
0: This is from Carla. This is from the wife. I was asking the wife and kids these today. Yes.
1: See, I was going to say, is this something that would be more commonly known from a female persuasion than a male persuasion? Red bottoms.
0: I think they can be unisex. But again, the wife gave you this one. Ryan gave you fries, and Isaiah gave you the next one.
1: Oh, my God. Mm-hmm. I don't want to take myself out of the game and not give myself a shot for the third one. So I'm going to go to Denton Day. Mm-hmm. Denton Day, what are red bottoms?
2: Red bottoms are something that is both women and men central. One of B-Dot's partners, Nick Cannon, often wears red bottoms on While and Out. They're very expensive shoes with red bottoms.
1: See, I was thinking like women's heels. There's the type of, and you're talking about Cardi B would rap about bloody shoes, talking about the red on the bottoms. I didn't know that men have red bottoms too, but that was where my brain was at. Look at your red bottoms.
0: 100%. They're called Christian Louboutins. Christian Louboutins because they have the red bottom, as you see. Red bottoms. Those are red bottoms.
1: Because that is what Cardi was talking about, right?
0: Correct. These are blood shoes. Yeah.
1: Got it. Okay, well, it gives me a shot. Thank you, DA. I wish I didn't go to you just because I was on the right wavelength. Yeah. I just didn't know about the men red bottoms. Okay.
0: Yeah.
1: Let's close this thing out. What do we got?
0: Yeah, you probably should have waited to use Double D and should have guessed on shoes on the last one. And I told Carla that. I said, he's going to cheat. He's going to say, Don, I'm going to guess shoes because you said bottoms. And on the bottom, I'm going to say bottom of the foot, they're shoes. And you didn't.
1: Great impression of me.
0: Thank you. Josh, what is your favorite? Got one of your favorites.
1: Acronyms, no.
0: G-A-I-G. G-A-I-G. What does that acronym mean? And that is from your nephew, Isaiah, who is headed to Salisbury, to Livingstone College to start his sophomore year tomorrow morning.
1: Good as it gets.
0: Congratulations, Josh Gray!
1: Let's go. Never doubt me. Don't you dare doubt me.
0: I did, too. I did. Didn't think you would get that at all.
1: That's another win. Josh. Stacking dubs. Eating dubs. Do the thing with my fingers. Yeah.
0: I'm impressed.
1: Stacking them. Let's go. Let's go.
0: I am impressed.
1: What a bounce back effort after Friday.
0: There's no way I thought you were going to get that. Not a chance. I had never heard that before in my life, Josh.
1: I don't mean to quiz you in any type of way to close this thing out.
0: Sounds like a quiz.
1: But we've been talking a lot about baseball movies tonight. And I put out my list, top 10 baseball movies ever, with Field of Dreams in mind. D-Day said that he's only seen a couple of these movies, so don't feel badly if you hadn't seen a lot of them, but here are the 10 that I have on my list.
0: I'm going to check the ones that I've heard or watched.
1: Number 10, For the Love of the Game. Number 9, Major League. Number 8, 8 Men Out. Number 7, Bad News Bears, the original. Number 6, Field of Dreams. The reason we're doing this, the Field of Dreams game happening in Iowa tonight. Number 5, The Sandlot. Number 4, The Natural. Number 3, A League of Their Own. Number 2, Moneyball. Number 1, Bull Durham. D-Day has seen Moneyball and also The Sandlot.
0: I've seen 2, 3, 5, 7, and 9, whatever those were. I haven't seen 1, whatever that foolishness was. I can't believe you didn't have, what's the movie with Keanu Reeves?
1: Hardball.
0: Yeah.
1: Oh, my God. Dude. Can I be honest for a second? I put this list out on social media, and one of the first replies was, dude, where's Connor O'Neill, Keanu Reeves, and Hardball?
0: See, your list is trash. With whatever 10 was, whatever 8 was, whatever 6 was, those were all trash.
1: See, the problem is that movie, Hardball's out here killing babies, killing kids. Like,
0: it, real life, man. They, that's the streets.
1: They killed G-Baby.
0: That's what be most happening in the underpoverished neighborhoods, Josh. You want everything to be all lily flowers and freaking and butterflies. And can I say that? I'm sorry. You want it to be all freaking rose-petaled glasses and whatever the hell that phrase is, and it's not. When you come from where we come from, like Keanu Reeves and G-Baby, not make it home, Josh. You ever thought about that? You might not make it home. Life might be a bit worse than a ball going over the fence and it's a little doggy over there. Or baseball might be a little different than it's just a whole bunch of women coached by a man. The members of the All-America team. We got from near and far. Shut the hell up, Tom Hanks. Keanu Reeves tried to save G-Baby's life, and he couldn't do it. Rest in peace, G-Baby. Rest in peace, G-Baby. And you a damn fool for not having Hardball on your list, Josh.
1: I like it when you call me Big Pop.
0: See? How do you not have that on your list?
1: He's a true player.
0: Oh, man. What's coming off the list? Look at your list right now. What's coming off your list to put Hardball on there?
1: For the Love of the Game's off the list.
0: Bah. And
1: Hardball's in at number 10.
0: There you're you damn go. Right.
1: Pride of the Yankees was also in consideration. Hardball's in at 10. You're right. You sold me.
0: Never even heard of those. 10 and 9 now or 1 and 2 on my list. Your 10 and 9 are number or 1 and 2. Hardball and Major League. And then I'm going to throw the joint with Tom Hanks, A League of Their Own, at number 3. Woo! We smoking, baby.
1: B-Dot, we are smoking. We've come to the end of our visit, the most entertaining guest in sports talk. You need to punctuate this segment before we get to the best sound of Thursday night into Friday in a segment we call Say What? What do you have to finish this thing off?
0: Well, I already said one cursing word, Josh, so I don't want to get you in trouble. Because sometimes on the West Coast, they be riding in 6-4s on switches. But all I need you to do is keep listening.
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1: Last call for phone calls. 310-840-4910. Speak now or forever hold your peace on the best baseball movies of all time. Revealed our list. Felt good about it until Dot had us correct. Hardball being left off. Need to include that in our top 10. RIP G-Baby. So out is For the Love of the Game. Hardball's in at number 10. 310-840-4910. What is the baseball movie that the MLB should try to have a Field of Dreams-like night for? We're leading the campaign for Bull Durham, being that 40-year anniversary of the movie coming in 2028. So in Durham, North Carolina, home of the Durham Bulls, AAA affiliate of the Tampa Bay Rays, let's have a Bull Durham night. What say you? 310-840-4910. So much going on in sports tonight. We do our best to get to as much as possible in Say What?
15: They are who we thought they were.
16: We inhale.
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3: It's Say What?
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3: With Josh Graham.
1: Let's start with a couple of stories that have been overblown because it's August. and the real games have yet to be played football-wise. These are stories that would not be really talked about all that much if they happened a month from now versus happening today. Starting with the Chicago Bears pursuing their stadium being built, a new stadium across state lines in Hammond, Indiana. We're talking about 23 miles away from where Soldier Field currently sits. You had some rumors. Does that mean they're going to be the Indiana Bears? Of course, they weren't going to be that. And here was George McCaskey, the Bears owner, pretty much reinforcing that.
16: We will be the Chicago Bears, whether we're in Arlington or whether we're in Hammond. And as Kevin said, our focus is on Hammond. That's where we're advancing our efforts. And that's where the bulk of our time, attention, and resources are being devoted.
1: You know what makes me smile? Is looking at our call sheet and seeing that we have callers on hold from both Chicago and Indiana. Hot button subject. The reality is, this isn't that big of a deal because we already see it so much in the NFL. The New York Giants and the New York Jets play in New Jersey, and it's fine. The Dallas Cowboys play in Arlington, Texas. The Washington Commanders play in Landover, Maryland. Like, you see it in sports. And the ACC is called the Atlantic Coast Conference. They have the Cal Bears and Stanford in it. The Big Ten has 18 teams. The Big 12 doesn't have 12. So, we understand that in sports, there are some complexities sometimes in business having to be made. It's 23 miles away from Soldier Field. This isn't that big of a deal. Same thing for the Jaden Daniels situation with LSU. DJ Pickett is getting the number 5. Jaden Daniels and or his mom upset that LSU didn't get Jaden Daniels' blessing for him wearing the number 5 the way that you would assume other greats at LSU have had that opportunity. Hey, it's okay if you wear the number, but ask us first. Level of disrespect in not asking from the view of Jaden Daniels or more likely his mom. Here was Lane Kiffin today talking about DJ Pickett wearing the 5.
18: DJ is in 5 and that was a situation that was promised to him in recruiting here for him to sign here. And I've done a lot of research on that with the family and the representatives and the people. And so really, I looked at it, I didn't have a decision to make. It was promised to the kid. It wasn't done for whatever. I'm not going to get into that. So I'm not going to judge something that I wasn't here of. But when a kid's promised something to come to school, he should wear it. And so at that point, I don't really think that's my decision. You know, should be honored what he was told.
1: Yes, the man who best represents honoring what your contract says and doing what you say you're going to do. Lane Kiffin, everybody. This is not a good look for Jaden Daniels. Maybe the big takeaway for college sports is that you shouldn't retire jersey numbers, just honor them like a lot of places do. Don't get mixed up with that. But a cease and desist, really? That's what we're doing here? It's annoying, it's obnoxious, it's overstepping, and pretty clearly this is coming from Jaden Daniels' meddling mom, who, if you go back to his days at Arizona State, there was a rift between the coaching staff and her that probably wasn't primarily responsible for him exiting going to LSU, but if you look at some of the viral videos of how his teammates reacted with him leaving, maybe they weren't all that bummed out that that had happened. Something to consider. Getting to the Field of Dreams game tonight, a topic that we'll be talking about shortly and taking your calls on 310-840-4910 in just a bit. Kyle Schwarber started things off the very first at bat of the game the right way for the Phillies.
2: Did not get a decision. Schwarber with a shot out to the corner and right. Keisha back and it's gone! What a way to open the ball game! A corn-fueled Schwarbomb!
1: Kyle Schwarber hitting one into the corn. And he had a second one that ricocheted off the glove of the Minnesota Twins right fielder and into the crops for another homer.
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2: Making his preseason debut, and he looked really good. 10 of 16 passing, about 100 yards, and he had this touchdown pass to Jack Besh.
3: Put it in the end zone. Try and tie up this game. Mendoza, quick throw. Whoa! That's caught! The Mandalorian with his first Raider touchdown, and goes to Jack Besh.
2: Jake Besh. Obviously the tragic story involving his brother. New Year's Eve. 2025, so 24, turning to 25, and trying to carry on his brother's legacy, going from TCU to the NFL. Seems to be a favorite target of Fernando Mendoza already. It's going to be interesting to see when he's able to debut for the Raiders, though. Because when you look at the schedule, it's a gauntlet after you get past the Dolphins in the opener, and then the bye week is late. It's week 13 bye, so do you wait till week 14? It's hard when you look at the schedule trying to figure out when he's going to play, because Kirk Cousins played well tonight, and it's pretty obvious he's going to start right out of the chute. That's what we got tonight in Say What? Now let's get to your calls. Tony is in Chicago. Tony, what is your thought on our baseball movie topic of the night?
4: You know, I have to go with The Sandlot. I know it's not based on you know, reality, but truly, it's a movie that can take you back to the good old days of your childhood. Before social media.
2: Are you
4: media,
2: saying it's the best baseball movie ever, or are you saying we need to do an MLB-themed Sandlot night?
4: No, I don't think it's the best baseball movie ever. You know, I think there's baseball movies that were based on actual fact that are extremely interesting. Like, for instance, Eight Men Out. There's a lot of people that never knew that era, that didn't know that there was a scandal, especially the younger kids. I mean, me, I'm a diehard Sox fan, so I knew all about Shoeless Joe and then, you know, the tribulations that went on with that team. But at the same time, The Sandlot takes us back to the good old days when the kids used to get together. It didn't matter what your skill level was or what you were doing. You dropped everything to get on the field with your friends and just play a little game of baseball. And it's just refreshing to watch a movie like that and just remember the way things used to be.
2: And it might have been, and I appreciate the call, like if you're talking about Major League Baseball paying homage to classic movies, that's what they did during the All-Star game. When you had the kids ride out with the bicycles as Ray Charles's America the Beautiful is playing and engaging with the big leaguers, it was one of the finer moments of this baseball season for sure. That was in Philadelphia. Let's go to Emmett. He's in Indiana. Emmett, what do you have to add?
5: How do you guys leave out Mr. 3000 off that list with Bernie Mac?
2: Because it wasn't that good of a movie, that's why.
5: Say that again?
2: Because it wasn't that good of a movie. I went to go see it in theaters. I was bummed out.
5: Says you. I saw it in theaters, and I saw it at home, and my kids saw it. We enjoyed that movie. It had a lot of laughter in it. It was comedic. So says you.
2: It's burnt. Yeah, so says me. It was my list. I get it. Like, I mean, I love Bernie Mac. I mean, original Kings of Comedy. I get it.
5: Yeah.
2: I just didn't think it was that good of a movie.
5: It should be on the list.
2: All right.
5: I'm sure.
2: Okay.
5: But
2: right.
5: On another note, the Bears coming to Hammett. On another note,
2: there
5: the Bears.
2: It is.
5: You know, and I'm an 85 Bears fan. I'm a Chicago. I grew up in Chicago. West Side Cub-loving fan. Chicago Bears.

0: Bears are a Bears fan. Hate the Sox. You know how it goes. But since the Bears are moving to Hammond, Indiana, what a wise decision. You know, I love those guys over there. It's such a good decision. And they're not going to lose their fan base. Matter of fact, they're going to pick up more fans. More fans. Because Northwest Indiana, we're waiting to root for the Bears. We don't root for Indianapolis. We root for Chicago.
1: How far from Hammond are you calling us from right now?
0: 10 minutes. 10 minutes. I can be in Chicago in 10 minutes. And that's during rush hour traffic. There's back roads to take me right in.
1: I love it. It's a beautiful thing. I love it. I appreciate the call. Mr. 3000. I got it. I got it written down. Let's go to D.C. That's where Rick is. Rick, are you calling about Mr. 3000 or what do you have for us?
2: No. How could you guys leave out Soul of the Game? Soul of the Game.
1: What is Soul of the Game? I don't even know what that is.
2: Are you serious?
1: Yeah, I don't know what that is.
2: I think the Chaz Bozeman, Delroy Lindroy, the Homestead Grays, when they used to sneak John Gibson out of... Yes, sir.
1: I love Delroy Lindo. He was great in Sinners a couple years ago. Yeah. This is the Negro League movie. This is the Negro League movie they did in the 90s.
2: They used to sneak John Gibson out of St. Elizabeth Hospital to go play games at Griffin Stadium.
1: I'm not going to say it's not one of the top 10 baseball movies of all time because I have not seen Soul of the Game. I guess I need to go see it.
2: How about this? Watch it. It got to crack the top 10.
1: It might be like a Pro Football Hall of Fame. It doesn't have to. As we have acknowledged, there are a lot of movies that are really good. It might be like the Pro Football Hall of Fame. Don't tell me what movie needs to be in. Tell me what movie you bump out. A lot of good movies.
2: Well, at least one of the top 10. It's got to crack the top 10. You got to watch it.
1: I got you. Okay, I'll check it out. I'm in all sincerity, I will. Appreciate the call. Soul of the Game, because Delroy Lindo is a fabulous actor. Because what was the movie he did? Gosh. Was it The Five Bloods that he was in too? Like, Delroy Lindo is awesome. I think he was nominated this past year for Sinners. Don't think he won. Should have, probably. Great, great supporting performance. Maybe the best performance in that movie. And I like that movie a ton. All right. Oliver Popular. D-Day told me that he's only seen two of the movies on the list. Sandlot and forgetting what the second one was. Moneyball. How many of these, you're the baseball guy. How many of these movies have you seen that are on the top 10 list?
3: Can you read a list from 10 to 1? And I'll say yes or no for each one.
1: Yes. Yes. Number 1, Bull Durham.
3: Yes.
1: Number 2, Moneyball.
3: Yes.
1: Number 3, A League of Their Own. We have it actually for those watching on YouTube and watching on X. We have it on the screen.
3: League of Their Own now.
1: Okay. A League of Their Own, The Natural, The Sandlot, Field of Dreams, Bad News Bears, 8 Men Out, Major League, For the Love of the Game.
3: I think I've 1, 2, 3, 4. Yeah, I've only seen like 4 of them, to be honest with you.
1: What's the best of the 4?
3: I would probably say Moneyball.
1: Okay. 310-840-4910. Let's go to Zach. He's in California. Zach, what do you have? Baseball movies.
4: How's it going, man? Thank you for taking my call.
1: You're welcome.
4: So there are a few older ones, but I would say one of them was Angels in the Outfield. Rookie of the Year.
1: We're putting kids' movies. We're doing the kids' movies. I got The Sandlot in there. Come on now. Rookie of the Year. And honestly, you didn't even say the best kids' movie. I mean, Little Big League's better than both those movies. If I was going to consider one, I'd consider the one where the kid's the general manager. That's the one from the 90s that I think gets overlooked.
4: Rookie of the Year is also good, too. That's the one with the Chicago Cubs.
1: I am well aware of what it is. Henry Rowan Gardner. I got you. Let's get the last word to Will in San Diego. 310-840-4910. Thanks for the call from California, by the way. Will, you got the last word on this. Take it away.
5: All right, what about, what is that, 42?
1: Oh, my God.
5: The Jackie Robinson movie with the Black Panther? That's a great movie.
1: Yeah, with Chadwick Boseman. No, it wasn't.
5: Yeah.
1: Will, appreciate the call. I'll tell you this. It wasn't a good movie. The most upset I've ever been leaving a movie theater was watching 42. It's the most upset I've ever been. Because my favorite sports stories of all time, it's the Jackie Robinson story, it's Muhammad Ali. Like, I've read everything, watched everything on Jackie Robinson and Muhammad Ali. I watched this movie, and the Disney pixie dust that they sprayed on this movie to make it, first off, the fact that it's a PG movie, maybe PG-13, come on, you can't do the Jackie Robinson movie without it being, you got to have an element of realism to it that movie doesn't really have, and it lacks. The problem is, Chadwick Boseman wasn't as big of a star yet when that movie came out versus what he became when what you referenced, Black Panther. So in order to sell the movie, it was Harrison Ford who was top billing in the movie, which means for more than half this movie, we're spending time with Harrison Ford versus not getting to know all that well Rachel Robinson's character in the movie. Rachel Robinson, God bless her, still with us. Like, I didn't want to watch the Branch Rickey movie. And the fact the movie ends on some walk-off home run as if that's the way that we need to cap the Jackie Robinson story, it made me want to pull my hair out and fight in the street. I wanted to leave the theater and fight the first person I saw. I was so upset by 42. It might be my least favorite movie I've ever seen. I'm not exaggerating. So yeah, we thought about 42. Not 1 second for being on the top 10 list for the greatest baseball movies ever. If it was least favorite, like if we did the thing that Bill Simmons does where he like rattles off like, oh, I got my top 88. And really he's just going to list off about 20 things, but he wants to make a point that something is terrible by putting it 88th or whatever. We could have done that for 42. Could have done it. Pitch Perfect is a better baseball movie than 42. Unbelievable. Just found a way to really light the fuse late in the proceedings.
6: You sleep on Pitch Perfect.
1: Excellent stuff. I mean, the Bellas versus the Treble Makers, one of the great rivalries. And you say it's not a baseball movie. What are we talking about? What do we have to close things out today and put it to bed, D-Day?
6: I have nodes. Shout out to like the four people that got that reference. When we get back, I experienced something I had never even heard of tonight, and it was one of the best things I've ever done. I'll tell you about it when we get back.
7: There's 6 preseason games tonight, and we're that much closer to the regular season. The Seahawks-Patriots Wednesday night opener is less than a month away. Westwood One Sports.
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0: Josh Graham.
1: You're right. Pitch Perfect should have been the number one baseball movie. I miss Anna Kendrick. Don't know where she's been, but would like to see some Anna Kendrick work in the near future. D-Day, was it you that was saying that she's working on a couple of things? Where's she been?
2: Director. Now she's directing The Seven Husbands of Evelyn Hugo, Seven Dresses of Evelyn Hugo. It's a book that's being made into a movie. She was also in that, she did that thing with Blake Lively. You know what I'm talking about? A Simple Favor and A Simple Favor.
1: She was
2: favor
1: in a
2: too.
1: Movie.
2: Yeah. That came out.
1: They made a sequel to that?
2: That shows you how well it went.
1: Yeah, that wasn't a great original, I felt. And
2: I mean, it was Anna Kendrick and Blake Lively, so depending on where you are in your life, you'll turn that thing on.
1: Understood. I mean, I watched the original. I didn't know a sequel existed. Now I do. I have that, and I have the Negro League movie that I need to watch. So I like homework assignments and watching different movies. All about it. Baseball movies specifically, more times than not. Speaking of baseball, Carl Ravitch going to be with us on a free-for-all Friday. We look forward to that. And we'll have more NFL preseason action, three games on the slate that we're looking forward to. But to close out today's program on Westwood One Sports Nights, by the way, make sure if you haven't already subscribed to our YouTube channel, Westwood One Sports Night, you can watch us in addition to listening to West Find stuff you might have missed. 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It's time for us to put this show to bed.
2: I've been saving this story exclusively for you, Josh, because you are a fiend at karaoke. And I was participating in karaoke tonight.
1: Yes. You didn't tell me what songs you selected, though, and singing.
2: Yeah, so I've been trying to like jog my memories to what the first song we sang was. So I went to, it's called Korean karaoke. I didn't know what that was. My wife told me, she said, hey, we're going with a bunch of our friends to Korean karaoke. And I was like, I don't speak Korean. Why would I go to Korean karaoke? And then she informed me, she's like, no. You don't have to speak Korean. It's just you get a private room, so it's not as intimidating. You know, I know you're one of a kind. You'll sing in front of anybody. Most people will not get up and sing in front of a bunch of random faces who they don't know. And I was like, oh, that's sick. Here we go. I know the first song that our group started with, there's a group of eight of us. So it's like perfect for the room, had a bunch of good food, good wings. They're like famous for their wings around there. Soy garlic wing, it was fantastic. The first song that was sung was Unwritten by Natasha Bedingfield.
1: Oh, Natasha Bedingfield, yeah.
2: Yeah, so there's a lot of nostalgia in the song choices. Some Justin Bieber, some Taylor Swift, some T-Pain. My wife is a millennial white woman, and millennial white women love No Hands by Waka Flocka. It's like their national anthem.
1: So true.
2: She's like, we should do No Hands. And I was like, I don't really know everyone in the group, but I think No Hands will be fine. I think it'll be fine. I have been singing the lyrics to No Hands very wrong for a very long time, because the first verse in No Hands is significantly more grotesque than I thought that it was.
1: Oh, yeah. I'm a bad mother bleeper. There's a lot of...
2: I literally can't tell you the part that made us stop on air, because it'll get us thrown off of the air. We have safe harbor rules in radio. These do not apply to the lyric that had me be like, all right, we should probably not be singing this song in front of a bunch of people whom I do not know.
1: I'm sidetracking you, though. What was the story about?
2: What?
1: Oh, no, was that, the story that
2: the
1: you
2: story,
1: went to?
2: Yes. Yeah, the
1: got
2: Korean
1: it.
2: Karaoke.
1: Just making sure. I wanted to make
2: story.
1: Sure. Okay.
2: Yeah. Yeah, it's a very
1: so,
2: fun experience.
1: You're right. I've done this one time in Los Angeles. And I didn't like it. I didn't like it because I realized in that moment I need the strangers.
2: You need a show.
1: I need the strangers. Well, no, it adds, there's the exhilaration. These people don't
2: over here. You need the adrenaline spike.
1: These people That's right. Like, they don't owe me anything. They're not friends with me. So I need to win them over. So my goal is, not with my singing, but with the song choice generally, to try to elevate the vibes. That's what it's about. Song choice. And No Hands would have been a great one, except now that we know that the lyrics probably would not be great to sing in that setting. So that's what we'll add that to the educational portion of what we do here on Westwood One Sports Night.
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0: is Westwood One Sports Night. Here's Josh Graham.
1: Thought that Raiders Cardinals was going to be the main event of this week's preseason slate, but then we get the news that Carson Beck out due to a rib injury he sustained in the Hall of Fame game. We also learned on the Carolina Panthers side of that Haynes King injured on that last play touchdown. Tisk tisk. But you did have Fernando Mendoza making his debut in a Raider uniform. But let's start here. This is still Kirk Cousins' job right out of the gate. That they're not deviating from that. Kirk Cousins did his part. One series, he had a touchdown pass. Here's our Westwood One teammate, Jason Horowitz, on the Raiders call. Here's how that series was capped.
2: 5-3 as a starter. On third down, fires to Mayer. He is open. Touchdown, Raiders. What do you want to see on the opening drive of preseason?
1: That is what you want to see. Unfortunately, what the Raiders didn't see a lot of, their defense getting stops against the Cardinals. Jacoby Brissett moved it up and down the field. You had Gardner Minshew moving it up and down the field as well. Suboptimal defense being played by the Raiders, but that's not what's most interesting with Raiders football. There isn't an obvious spot on the Raiders schedule to insert Fernando Mendoza. So if we're trying to guess when Mendoza debuts in the regular season, when it counts, that's not so easy to figure out. After the opener against the Dolphins, it is an absolute gauntlet for Vegas. Three of the next four games are on the road. That includes traveling to the Chargers, to the Patriots. The one home game of that stretch is against the Chiefs. The next two games after that against the Bills and the LA Rams. Vegas is going to be an underdog in six of the first seven games. And when the seven-game gauntlet ends, the calendar is going to be flipping to November, which some might think is a long time for your number one overall pick to be sitting on the bench. So when is the best time for Mendoza to debut? There are two places on the schedule that make the most sense. Week 8, right after the stretch that we just talked about. Week 8 against the New York Jets. Favorable, winnable game to introduce him. The problem with it is, it's the start of four road games in 5 weeks. You're at the Jets, then you're at the Niners, then you're home against the champion Seahawks, and then you're at the Broncos and at the Browns. So even then, there's some road mines there, or some landmines. The other spot is week 14 against the Chargers. It's coming off a bye week. It's the start of three straight home games. But the obvious issue there is you only get Mendoza five games of runway in his rookie season. You probably want to see more of Mendoza than that. In either case, we're watching the Raiders take an unusual approach to their number one pick. There has not been a number one overall pick to open the season on the bench since Baker Mayfield in 2018. It's only happened twice in the last 20 years, Jared Goff being the other example. But Baker didn't sit long. He made his first start week 4. Odds are, unless there's an injury, Mendoza's going to be sitting longer than that behind Kirk Cousins. And it's important to remember that's not an indictment on Mendoza's talent level. This is all by design. This is why they signed Kirk Cousins. It's Tom Brady. He's been a strong critic of quarterbacks being thrown to the wolves too soon, ill-equipped. Thus,

his football team that he's a part owner of, not going to do that with Fernando Mendoza. So figuring out when he's going to take the field, that is an interesting thing to follow. Here's the question we're asking tonight, though, that we'd love your input in, 310-840-4910. In honor of the Field of Dreams game tonight, Philly 7, Minnesota 1 out in the Iowa cornfield, what is the next baseball movie you'd like to see get the Field of Dreams treatment? Because we have a nomination. We're going to lead the charge on something. Let me make sure that this microphone's working. Westwood One Sports Night. Camera. Everything's ready to go because we're launching a campaign here tonight. This thing on? Yep, we got it. Major League Baseball needs to have a Bull Durham game 2 years from now, 2028. Let's get the groundwork set now. If we can do a Field of Dreams game multiple times, Bull Durham game 2028, let's make it happen. It's arguably the greatest baseball movie ever made because, unlike Field of Dreams, it's more of a baseball movie. Field of Dreams is father-son tearjerker. Bull Durham, baseball movie. Mound conversations, baseball cliches that still live today. Motivational tactics, managerial tactics, all featured. Crash Davis, Kevin Costner's best baseball character. Ray Kinsella doesn't actually play baseball. Other than the, oh, look, can we have a catch scene? And we'll take Crash Davis over Billy Chappell throwing the perfect game and for the love of the game as well. That movie has a lot of flaws, by the way, including the believability of John C. Reilly as a catcher. But you can argue other baseball movies are better than Bull Durham, but Bull Durham is one of the six or seven you can make a case for being the best baseball movie out there. And if baseball starts working on this now, you can hold the game 40-year anniversary in 2028. By the way, this would be the easiest movie to have a special on-location game for. Certainly a lot easier than the classics that are, you know, some of the alternative choices. How do you even do a League of Their Own game? Don't think the players are going to play in dresses, look like the Rockford Peaches. Sandlot game? Don't know if that plays. Eight men out? Yeah, let's celebrate the darkest chapter in baseball history. The Durham Bulls are a real baseball team. They are the AAA affiliates of the Tampa Bay Rays. They even still have that bull in left field that if you hit, you can get a stake. You get a stake if you hit the bull. So have the Tampa Bay Rays wear Durham Bulls jersey for a night. And the stadium, since it's a AAA park, it already holds 10,000 people. You could probably fit some auxiliary seating somewhere else, but that's 2,000 more than we're at the cornfield in Iowa tonight. And here's the part you shouldn't forget. North Carolina is one of the top MLB expansion locations. There is likely going to be an East Coast expansion city in the next 5 years and a West Coast team. It seems pretty obvious Nashville and North Carolina are the two places that are being considered for East Coast MLB teams. Nashville or either Charlotte or Raleigh. Nashville's the front runner, it seems, to get that Eastern Seaboard team. North Carolina, though, is by far the most populated state in baseball without a big league team. Number two is Virginia. Number four is Tennessee. Both states touch North Carolina. That's why the Bristol Motor Speedway race last year with Cincinnati and Atlanta, it was such a good idea and it was successful. So get the Atlanta Braves or the Baltimore Orioles or the Washington Nationals, send them to Durham to play the Tampa Bay Rays, or since Crash Davis finished his career with the Asheville Tourists, maybe you get the tourist affiliate, the Houston Astros, wearing tourist gear for the night to face the Durham Bulls, a la the Tampa Bay Rays. We're leading the campaign now. We're the ones that want to be front and center on this.

0: Bull Durham Knights 2028. Let's get to work on it now. 310-840-4910 if you want in on the program. Let's go to Mr. Positive. Mr. Positive, we just watched the Field of Dreams night. Are you with us on the Bull Durham game campaign?
1: Josh, Baby G. Graham, and Dynamite D-Day. Boom shakalaka. I got to tell you, yes, I am. But I could not believe your opinion on Field of Dreams. You had
0: overrated
1: three stars. You had Burt Lancaster. You had Kevin Costner. You have James Earl Jones. The poignancy, the father and son relationship, the bonding, the love. That's what you're going to take. You're right. It wasn't per se a baseball movie. Ray Liotta. It was just about connecting. Just about it. Was a fantastic movie. But yes, Bull Durham is great. But Josh, Baby G, G Graham, I just say that I can't believe you did that about my little Field of Dreams. And then I would say The Natural. Can we do The Natural with the same kind of joie de vivre, the energy, the elan, what do you call, vigor? I mean, God. Yeah. Josh, you're on fire tonight.
0: The natural, yeah, that's a good idea, too. Appreciate the call. It's good to hear from you. And you had
1: Thank you, buddy.
0: Maybe we do. There goes Mr. Positive. We'll do our top 10 baseball movies list so you know where I stand on it. I don't dislike Field of Dreams. I just think it's overrated. People who say it's the greatest baseball movie ever take issue with. It's kind of like it's the Tom Hanks of baseball movies. People say he's the greatest actor there is. No, but he's really good. Like, name a good Hanks movie the last 20 years. Love to hear it. It's like, we can enjoy it. It's good without saying it's the best. Let's go to Sean. He's in Virginia. Sean, what do you have to add to the baseball movies discussion?
2: Oh, thank you for taking my call, Josh. I had 2 points really, but now I have a third one. That guy, Mr. Positive, has got to go, man. I've had a bad day, and just hearing it makes me want to cry. But no,
0: it makes you want to cry
2: league,
0: as if like he's asking you
2: league.
0: If you want to have a catch.
2: My God, he's terrible. Major League and The Sandlot. I mean, The Sandlot to me was
0: okay.
2: The best baseball movie.
0: We kind of did get the Sandlot tribute at the All-Star game in Philly. Like, we remember
2: forever.
0: The kids were going out onto
2: forever.
0: The field on the bikes. We did that forever.
2: But I had a question about, I heard a caller before about the Jaden Daniels thing. Did he say, I wasn't sure if I heard him correctly, was he comparing Michael Penix to Jaden Daniels?
0: I said Michael Penix should have won the Heisman Trophy, not Jaden Daniels.
2: Oh, I mean, no, I just couldn't. And that's a ridiculous thing. That whole thing is, I don't know if that's just like the anti-football gods. I hope it all just gets brushed away. Whoever mommy
0: it
2: did it, daddy
0: hey,
2: did it.
0: We're gonna kick off games in the next few weeks, and then we're not gonna think about this.
2: Yeah,
0: so that's the good news.
2: I'm more interested in Eagles coming up, man. So, hail to the Commanders. Thank you, boss.
0: Appreciate the call. There he goes. Yeah. Love when people call you boss. It's a great one. What's up, boss? Love it. How about we go to San Diego? That's where Robert is. Robert, what do you have on the topic of baseball movies?
3: Yes, I do. Bad News Bears, and thank you for taking my call. I think we should have the American League worst team and the National League worst team play at the end of the season to see who has the worst team in the league. I think that'd be awesome. I think everybody will tune into that, and then nobody's going to want to lose because, you know, whoever has to wear, whatever league has to wear the worst team. I think that'd be the shit stuff.
0: The Bad News Bears game. That's a great one. Love it. Thanks for the call. Just getting the worst two teams play each other. And the only problem is only one of the teams, I don't know who gets outfitted wearing the Bears uniforms going up against the Yankees. That's the problem. We kind of have to figure it out. But like where your head's at. Really do. How about we try to hit on Barry in Boston here? Barry, you're on Westwood One Sports Night. Josh Graham here. We're talking baseball movies because of Field of Dreams game out in Iowa tonight. Philly 7, Minnesota 1. What do you have to add?
4: A League of Their Own was a fantastic movie. Just everything about it was great. I mean, they got that crazy guy.
0: But how do we incorporate it? How do we incorporate a League of Their Own night? I think you could have a team play as the Rockford Peaches, but we would have to adjust the uniforms. I don't think the players would play in those uniforms.
4: No, but I mean, the coach was hilarious. And
0: yes,
4: just everything about that movie, that crazy guy from Saturday Night Live was the agent. And just everything that he said, hey, cowgirls, don't eat the grass. And then you know, it was two sisters, obviously, and one was better than the other. And then the movie and the whole concept of it and everything was excellent. And it was in a time when, you know, blacks and whites weren't playing together, which is crazy because now everything is normal, in my opinion.
0: Yeah.
4: And the movie was just fantastic. It's a great movie. But
0: it's going to be on my list, I promise. We're going to get to my top 10 baseball movies list. Barry, good to hear from you in Boston. Let's go to Cheryl, who's in Syracuse. Amazing movie. There's no crying in baseball. Cheryl, what do you have on Field of Dreams?
5: Hi, I have a couple things for you about that. One is, I agree with you about the fact that I think it would have been a great idea to have Satchel Paige, Josh Gibson, Buck O'Neill,
0: missed, you know, opportunity. Jackie Robinson. Yeah. Cool Papa Bell,
5: yep.
0: Have those people in the movie, yeah.
5: Yep, but I disagree, not disagree with you, but I got a question for you. Most of the baseball movies and sports movies are not just about the sport, but it's about relationships between teammates and coaches and families. And you can't tell me, you can't show me one baseball.
0: Well, this movie's not about none of those things. There are no coaches in Field of Dreams. Yeah, it's about the family, but I'm saying if you're going to call yourself the best baseball movie ever, maybe have more baseball in it would be my thought.
5: Well, you know what? I wouldn't call it the best baseball movie ever. It's one of my favorites. I've seen it a bunch of times. Like that scene where Shoeless Joe Jackson comes into the field and he makes the speech about the thrill of the grass, the lighting and the producing in that part. It was fantastic. But there's other movies. There are other movies that are based on true stories and events, like the man that just spoke about A League of Their Own. That was a true story that happened. And, you know, some of my favorite movies are that Pride of the Yankees, Bang the Drum Slowly. Have you ever seen Bing Along and the Traveling All-Stars?
0: I have not, but with Pride of the Yankees in mind, Glenn Powell, the great actor, and it's great to hear from you, Cheryl, by the way. I'm up against it from Syracuse. But Glenn Powell's actually in the process of making a Lou Gehrig biopic, something that I've learned in the last couple of weeks. Glenn Powell of Top Gun Maverick fame. He was in The Running Man last year, seemingly one of the hot actors in Hollywood right now, going to be in a Lou Gehrig biopic, which will be an interesting thing to follow whenever that movie comes out. 310-840-4910 if you want in on the movie, baseball movie front. What is the next baseball movie you'd like to see at the Field of Dreams treatment? Are you going to join us on the Bull Durham game campaign? In addition to those calls, we're ready to make a call on perhaps the NFL's greatest bust of the last 20 years. And that's next on Westwood One Sports Night.
6: There's still two QB battles ongoing. In Cleveland, it's Deshaun Watson or Shedeur Sanders. And Atlanta's between Tua Tagovailoa or Michael Penix Jr. When the starter's named, we'll let you know. Westwood One Sports.
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0: In honor of the Field of Dreams game tonight, we're talking baseball movies. I'm putting together my top 10 baseball movies of all time. We'll get to that at the top of next hour, however and wherever you're listening or watching. Greatly appreciate that. We're asking this question: what is the next baseball movie you'd like to see get the Field of Dreams treatment? We're advocating for the Bull Durham game, 2028. Let's push for it. 2 years from now. Why not next year? Well, 2028 is the 40-year anniversary, and who knows if we're going to be playing baseball next year. Not really a path we want to go down. Don't want to bum people out here listening to the show, but it's a possibility, as we all know, with the lockout that is forthcoming. 310-840-4910 if you want in. Let's go to Brody. He's in Iowa. How about that? This might influence your opinion about baseball movies, I feel like, because if I asked you if this is heaven, you probably would say, this is Iowa, talking Field of Dreams. But what do you have for us, Brody?
20: Well, first off, Iowa, it's great. Can I just say, anti-MLB, we have six teams that are blacked out for local sports. Just want to throw that out there. But I have
0: Brother, got hold one second. Can I put a pin? Hold one second. I sympathize with you because I live in the great state of North Carolina where these teams are blacked out. The Baltimore Orioles, who are 5.5 hours from where I sit, the Washington Nationals, who are about the same distance, the Atlanta Braves, who are 6 hours away, and the Cincinnati Reds are blacked out in North Carolina for reasons that haven't been explained appropriately to anybody. So if you want to have a fellow traveler in the struggle of blackout rules that are getting fixed year by year and getting better but still are ridiculous, you have an ally.
20: It makes no sense. I mean, it's two Chicago teams, St. Louis, Minnesota, Kansas City, Milwaukee. Doesn't make any sense. And you know what? Iowa people line from the Dubuque Airport to the Field of Dreams talking about the blackout rules. And I don't understand why it's not a bigger subject. It makes zero sense.
0: Were you at the game tonight?
20: No. But I live about, 30 minutes away from the Field of Dreams.
0: Okay. What's your thought on baseball movies before I let you go? What do you got?
20: Well, I mean, I didn't like your opinion on the Field of Dreams because, I mean, like the old lady said earlier, the best baseball movies have nothing to do with actual games being played. And,
0: that's not true. The best baseball movies do. I think League of Their Own, I haven't put together the list. I'll do it in a bit. But Bull Durham's about baseball games. League of Their Own's about baseball games. Moneyball's about baseball.
20: The best parts of the movie have nothing to do with baseball. League of Their Own, him taking a piss, right? Bull Durham, them in the locker room, right? Anyway,
0: Dottie plowing over Kit is the best part of A League of Their Own, and also there's no crying in baseball is probably the second best part, which is about baseball.
20: Well, I'm just saying Kit might be one of the worst characters in the history of the world. She almost ruins that movie herself.
0: All right, so you don't like the Field of Dreams take. But this is the beauty of America. Hold one sec, Brody. This is the beauty of America, because we do have several other callers to get to. We will agree on blackouts, and we'll be aligned in that. But then we'll just have to agree to disagree on the Field of Dreams front, which I do think it's a good movie. Just don't think it's the greatest baseball movie. That's all I'm saying. Appreciate the call, Brody. It's good to hear from you. Appreciate you listening from heaven. I mean, Iowa. Think we're ready to make a call. Anthony Richardson is the NFL's greatest bust since Jamarcus Russell. Tonight, we're ready to make that call. Every piece of Anthony Richardson's NFL career has been a disaster so far. Some of it injury related, but then a lot like Jamarcus Russell, some of it condition related. How often do you hear about a quarterback saying he's tired and asking out of a game like Anthony Richardson did a couple of years ago? Not great. Tonight, there are always examples how you could tell if someone's actually watching the game or if they're just reading the stat sheet. Because if you look at Anthony Richardson's line, 11 of 14 passing for 145 yards. Had 53 rushing yards to lead the Colts in rushing. Maybe Anthony Richardson had himself a nice night. If you watch...
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2: Around Daniel Jones, they gave Daniel Jones a multi-year contract after he ruptured his Achilles in December. That's how desperate they are to not have Anthony Richardson be the quarterback of their team this year. He is the greatest bust we've seen in the NFL since Jamarcus Russell in 2007. Over the last 20 years since that pick, there haven't been a lot of true busts among quarterbacks selected in the top five. Believe it or not, there haven't been a lot. It's pretty much been Anthony Richardson, Zach Wilson, Trey Lance. The Richardson pick is worse than the latter two because the other two came from the same draft, 2021, and that followed what? The weird COVID year in 2020 where Trey Lance didn't play for North Dakota State and Zach Wilson had a great year at BYU, but scouts weren't able to go on the road and watch these players up close. So in a lot of ways, they were in the dark in that draft in a way that nobody else the last 20 years has been in evaluating prospects. So it kind of makes sense that that draft was a little squirrely. Beyond those three players, you're looking at guys like Mitch Trubisky, Carson Wentz, maybe RG3. But those three players all started playoff games. So don't think we put them nearly in the same box of what we're talking about with Anthony Richardson. Anthony Richardson, the warning signs were all there pre-draft that this was going to be a disaster. Chris Bauer just chose to ignore them. Richardson only started one full season at Florida. In his entire collegiate career, he threw fewer than 400 passes. He sported a 54% completion percentage. And we thought that that was going to go up in the NFL somehow. Also, that Florida team was bad. With Anthony Richardson at quarterback, they went 6-6 with a loss to pre-Pavia Vanderbilt. They lost to Vanderbilt before that was a thing that we thought was possible to happen. They also lost to Kentucky that year. 6-6. Because of this move to take him in the top five and the Sauce Gardner trade that's not aging well, Chris Ballard's likely a dead man walking this season. He's in the last year of his contract as Colts GM. Don't suspect that they're going to extend that contract. And a big reason why, a big part of his Colts legacy is going to be drafting Anthony Richardson, the NFL's greatest bust since Jamarcus Russell. 310-840-4910 if you want it. Let's go to James. He's in Georgia. James, what do you have to add to the sports or the baseball movie discourse?
3: Well, Josh, I wanted to say that Major League was a real cool movie I enjoyed, you know, years ago. And also, they make a game around it, but Rookie of the Year is a real cool game where the kid messed his arm up and he could throw pitches real fast, you know?
2: Yeah, Rowan Gardner, yeah.
3: And, Josh, I want to ask you real quick, if I could, with the Titans, what were your thoughts on the quarterback performances? Were you happy with Cam Ward? And do you think Mitchell Trubisky could be somebody that you could develop? And one last thing, since you brought it up.
2: Please.
3: Which of the two do you think is the better quarterback between Zach Wilson and Trey Lance? And do you think that there's any hope that they could build them up to be better, you know, since they're still both active?
2: Yeah, they are both active. Thanks for the call, James. I appreciate your optimistic view and what you care about. I have no thoughts on Zach Wilson versus Trey Lance, what can be extracted at this point. I am from the great state of North Carolina, where Mitch Trubisky played his football, but I think Mitch Trubisky is who he is at this point, so no. Don't think that that's an option for the Titans. If you're going to Mitch Trubisky, you have a lot of problems. Cam Ward wasn't very good tonight. He was 5 of 12 tonight, but it's preseason. Not going to read terribly too much into that. Another thing we're not going to read

0: too terribly into. There's an NFL story today that sounds like it's a big deal, but in reality, it actually isn't. And that story is next on Westwood One Sports Night.
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1: Twins Phillies on Netflix from the middle of a cornfield in Iowa.
3: That's my corn out there. You guys are guests in my corn.
1: Two teams in the playoff hunt with Kevin Costner watching on.
3: Okay, you must have heard that.
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0: Tintin Day, as I'm putting together my top 10 baseball movies list that we'll get to in about a half hour, power rank on the scale of hotness my takes on tonight's show between Field of Dreams is the most overrated, one of the most overrated movies of all time. Anthony Richardson is the greatest bust we've seen in the NFL since Jamarcus Russell. And Michael Penix deserved to win the Heisman over Jaden Daniels. Like, if we're power ranking those, how would we rank them? Don't know what options you might consider, but the lines are popping at 310-840-4910.
1: Penix is by far the hottest. Sorry, microphone issues over here.
0: Oh, that's fine.
1: But I also haven't seen Field of Dreams. So like that is immediately disqualified. That could be a great movie. Could be so awful. I have no idea.
0: It's a good movie. Just think that people overinflate it. So, okay. The Michael Penix over Jaden Daniels for the Heisman, hottest take. Second hottest is the Anthony Richardson's The Greatest Bust, and then Field of Dreams, overrated movie 3. Got it. 310-840-4910. Let's go to Al. He's in Michigan. Al, do you agree with my assessment on AR 5?
2: No, absolutely not. His career is not over with. Recorded. And it's actually...
0: Well, there goes Alan. Where was Al calling from there?
1: Well, he was about to put you on Twitter. He was recording the phone call so he could post on his own social media. Come on, Al.
0: Is that what that was? Recording the call?
1: Yeah, there's a little beep that said this phone call is now recorded. He was probably about to flex you on his own social media. He better tag you. He better follow.
0: Yeah. Can't be dropping the R word on national radio. What are we doing? Let's go to John. He's in Massachusetts. John, I guess you can record these calls if you want to. We do have the video that's on YouTube and on X. You can find us, Westwood One Sports Nights page. Where are you on Anthony Richardson?
3: I am. Where am I on Anthony Richardson?
0: Yeah.
3: You hear me?
0: Yeah, we got you, John.
3: Hello? John from Springfield?
0: Yes.
4: John,
3: right here.
0: I'm talking to you, John, right now on the phone. Can you not hear me?
3: I hear you now. Yes.
0: Okay. Well, what's your thought on Anthony Richardson before we move on to someone else?
3: Ryan Leaf. I think Ryan Leaf is number one.
0: Well, I said since Jamarcus Russell. So Jamarcus Russell was 2007.
3: Over the guy from BYU.
0: Yeah.
3: Anthony Russell over the, Anthony Richardson over the guy from BYU.
0: Correct.
3: Oh, I don't know. Anthony Russell.
0: Okay.
3: Anthony Richardson and is the second stringer. The guy from BYU is, he's down like in the third, like he's the depth chart on third.
0: Yeah. And again, we addressed that. Appreciate the call. We brought up Zach Wilson and he came from the same draft as Trey Lance. Don't think it's as egregious of a miss as Anthony Richardson because that was a weird 2020 COVID season and scouts weren't able to go watch guys play up close. Quite literally couldn't watch Trey Lance because he didn't play at North Dakota State. 310-840-4910 if you want in. Charlotte wants in on baseball. Baseball movies from South Carolina. How about that? Charlotte, I hope you're in favor of my Bull Durham game idea for 2028, but what do you have on baseball movies?
5: A therapist, and so I think of everything through that filter. But I'll tell you something I think about baseball movies that makes them stand out and the best ones compared to other sport movies. And I don't know if I'm overthinking or maybe just stating an obvious point, but you think about Field of Dreams, The Sandlot, The Natural, Bull Durham, Moneyball, and all of them, you know, they're obviously uniquely American, but it's like, they're never about winning games. They're not about competition or, you know, just sort of like these big kind of media and maybe urban storytelling. It's really, it's stuff that all of us identify with. like memories and childhood and family and loss and history. And so I think that in that way, like if you asked me when I was a kid, I loved all kinds of baseball movies without knowing anything about baseball. And I think that, that they seem to just like by and large be really about that storytelling. And, you know, I think, I don't know if it's that people like can't help but make a baseball movie about American history because it's so American, but I think that they pull it off a lot of the time. I think a lot of great baseball movies are like some of the greatest sport movies.
0: I agree. I think it is. I think it's really smart too. Appreciate the call, Charlotte from South Carolina. I think it is the best genre of sports movie. I think the best baseball movies are probably the best sport movies in turn for all the reasons that you're outlining there. There is a big story in the NFL, or shall we reframe, a story that sounds like it's a big story in the NFL, but in reality isn't really that big of a deal. And it's something that's been building for a while now, and it's that the Chicago Bears are going to relocate their stadium across state lines from Soldier Field in Chicago to Hammond, Indiana. They had a press conference today, and there's been this question, are they going to be the Indiana Bears now? Of course not. George McCaskey was asked that directly, and here's what he said.
4: We will be the Chicago Bears, whether we're in Arlington or whether we're in Hammond. And as Kevin said, our focus is on Hammond. That's where we're advancing our efforts, and that's where the bulk of our time, attention, and resources are being devoted.
0: There you go. Why is this not the big deal? The stadium is... Hammond, Indiana is about 23 miles away from where Soldier Field is located in Chicago. 23 miles, according to a quick Google Maps search. So it's not that much of a distance away from where the stadium's already at. Oh, but it's in a different state. You can't call yourself the Chicago Bears and be in Indiana. Why? Do we have any issue calling the New York Giants? The New York Giants or the New York Jets? The New York Jets, they play in New Jersey. The Washington Commanders play in Maryland, in Landover. The Dallas Cowboys play in Arlington, Texas, not in Dallas. This is such a non-story. Understand why people bring it up. Okay. It's, first off, it's the summer. Fine. Are they going to be the Indiana Bears? All these things. No, you're not going to disrupt that brand. But it's 23 miles from where the original stadium or where Soldier Field currently sits. And we have many examples that proven that even if you're across state lines, we're perfectly okay with the team still being called what it is or what people know them to be. 310-840-4910. And by the way, we're okay with this in all facets of sports. How many teams are in the Big Ten? Not 10. How many teams are in the Big 12? Not 12. And so on and so forth. Let's go to Doug. He's in San Diego. Doug, got my baseball movie list that I'm putting together right now. What's your input?
6: Well, I'm going to tell you, Josh, and I appreciate answering my call, man. You know, there's a lot of great

0: baseball movies. You know, they're just stories, or almost like comedies and stuff, you know. But there's one movie that's always hit me hard, as old as I am, that baseball needs to put together, and that's called Brian's Song.
1: Brian's Song.
0: That's football. Yes, sir.
1: Yes. So, do you want
0: to
1: take
0: need
1: a guess?
0: To do
1: you had
0: a
1: one
0: baseball.
1: Guess. You're calling us. You're calling us from San Diego. If you could take one guess of where I'm sitting currently, that might be related to Brian's Song, where might you guess that I am talking to you from?
0: Oh my God! Are you kidding me? You're not there, are you?
1: I am in Winston-Salem, North Carolina, where Brian Piccolo played college football at Wake Forest. So I'm very familiar with the Piccolo family, the story, the whole deal.
0: Man, that you know what? That's one of my heartbreaking favorite sports stories of all times with Gale Sayers.
1: Oh, sure.
0: And, you know, we have not had a baseball story like that. We have not.
1: Mm-hmm.
0: At least not that I know of.
1: Right.
0: Am I right?
1: No, I think you're right. But the problem with it, and by the way, I appreciate the call. We have one more to get to this hour. That's a true story, though. That's the reason probably we don't have it in baseball is, I mean, Brian Piccolo, Gale Sayers, that's a true story, Brian's Song. The reason we don't have it in baseball is because we don't have a true story that matches what Brian's Song is about. However, speaking of Wake Forest, where I'm at, maybe a great baseball story of the last 15, 20 years, the current baseball coach at Wake Forest, one of the best baseball programs in college baseball, Tom Walter, had a player that he recruited that needed a kidney transplant. And Tom Walter found out he was a match and gave his college player his kidney. And that player's gone on to live a fabulous life with a Wake Forest degree. And Tom Walter's a great baseball coach. That's one of the better stories that I've seen, speaking of that university. Let's go to Eric in Massachusetts. I got 1 minute, Eric, but I wanted to fit you in. Eric, what do you got to add?
2: Oh, thanks. Appreciate you taking the call. It sucks the Bears are leaving Chicago. It's so politically bad there. They don't even want to be there. But anyway, my favorite baseball movie, I saw it when I was on my 10th birthday, The Sandlot, in 1993.
1: Oh,
2: it's amazing.
1: Okay. Of course.
2: That movie just, when I was that age, I was the same age as the kids in the movie, just, I can't even tell you how mind-blowing it was.
1: I mean, it taught us all how to make s'mores, and we need that. We need that type of advice. And we need that type of input. Eric, thanks for the call from Massachusetts. I'm putting that on the list. Just need to figure out where to place The Sandlot. Just writing all these things down. We'll reveal that list in about a half hour. Top 10 baseball movies of all time. Writing that down. 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Figured it would be wise to have that on via this Jaden Daniels LSU dispute. Pretty easy to side with Jaden or with LSU on that front if you have to pick one of the two sides. 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It all helps us with the algorithm, and we appreciate that a great deal. Up next, we break down Fernando Mendoza's debut wearing the silver of black of the Vegas Raiders. Keep it here on Westwood One Sports Night.
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0: in honor of the Field of Dreams game in Iowa tonight. Phillies 7, Twins 1. What a loaded sports night it's been. 6 NFL preseason games, plus the Field of Dreams game. But before we get to any of the baseball-related matters, we got to talk about the main event of this week's preseason action. Raiders-Cardinals. Fernando Mendoza, the number one pick in the draft, made his preseason debut with the Raiders, and it was a chef's kiss, mwah, picture-perfect outing for him and the team. Exactly what you wanted to see if you're Clint Kubiak, Mark Davis, Tom Brady, John Spytek. He didn't make one bad decision working with the second team offense. Nailed a 3rd-and-8 conversion on the first drive. The O-line turned out to be a little bit of a problem. That forced a punt on that series. They had a holding call. There was a throwaway that he had to, that was forced. But on the second drive, he ripped 2 darts that raised eyebrows. Remember, less than 10% of his snaps at Indiana, he was working under center. And they started this drive with him under center, a play-action pass that he ripped between 3 defenders to get things started. And then the drive was capped with this touchdown pass to Jack Besh on it was a 3rd-down red zone from the 6-yard line. Our friend and Westwood One teammate, Jason Horowitz, on the call.
1: They put it in the end zone. Try and tie up this game. Mendoza, quick throw. Whoa!
0: Love that. It capped a 7-play, 79-yard drive. Mendoza finished 5 of 8 passing, or pardon, 10 of 16 passing, 96 yards, and that touchdown pass. And it's easy to see the vision for what Vegas is trying to build offensively. Like, look at the young skill guys that the Raiders have locked up for the next few years. Ashton Jeanty, last year's top 10 pick. Brock Bowers signed his extension a couple years ago. He's under contract for the next few years. Michael Mayer, a terrific pass-catching tight end. He had a touchdown tonight. What was the big free agent signing that Vegas had? They made Tyler Lindebaum the highest-paid center in the league. And all of this is with Mendoza in mind. That you can drop a quarterback in there and build around him comfortably. Like Clint Kubiak, offensive-minded head coaching hire. Kirk Cousins, a veteran to help bring Mendoza along. All of it is with that in mind. Speaking of Kirk Cousins, his touchdown drive, it's another reason why tonight was a perfect night for the silver and black. He looked good leading the offense. He went 5 of 6 with a touchdown pass to the aforementioned Mayer. And it should serve as validation for the Raiders' plan here, which is to start Cousins right out of the gate, bring Mendoza along slowly. Just think about how much different the conversation's going to be, and perhaps this conversation still happens regardless. If Cousins is bad and Mendoza looks good, oh, well, You get the whispers. Oh, well, you should probably deviate and start Mendoza right away. That's not what the Raiders want to do. It's not what Tom Brady wants to do. It's not what they're planning to do. They're trying to do things a little bit differently and not force a number one pick out onto the field. Make sure when he starts, whenever that is, that he's ready to go. Because in the NFL today, we have this instant gratification culture where we're expecting that you're going to be great right out of the rip. The idea of Sam Darnold

0: playing for the New York Jets and then bailing on him 3 years into his career. The J.J. McCarthy instance, he just got thrown to the side after just playing 10 games with the Minnesota Vikings. He's a top 10 pick. And he got 10 games, won the last four starts. Nope, you're out of here. Like, we make up our minds so soon on these players that the Raiders want to make sure that when they insert Fernando Mendoza, that he's best prepared. And we can understand that. We can understand that way of thinking. Tonight was a really good night for the Raiders as a result. Shifting things before we get to my top 10 sports movies, top 10 baseball movies, pardon, of all time, the Jaden Daniels controversy. By the way, you are listening to Westwood One Sports Night. My name's Josh Graham, however, and wherever you're listening or watching, greatly appreciate that. The Jaden Daniels controversy, it's dumb and it's embarrassing on several levels. Jaden Daniels and or his mom should not be reportedly, quote, profoundly disappointed, closed quote, that his number 5 is being reissued because LSU doesn't actually retire jersey numbers. The program has technically retired 4 numbers, but 3 of those numbers, they've still been issued in the last 20 years, so they aren't actually retired the way you might think. Notably, Joe Burrow's number 9 is not among the 4 numbers to be retired, but LSU's held that number since Burrow's unbeaten championship season in 2019. Now, there are the reports that Jaden Daniels would have liked to give blessing on somebody else wearing that number. What makes this situation different and why that conversation may not have happened between LSU and JD5 is because that number 5 was promised to DJ Pickett when Brian Kelly was on staff. It was part of the recruitment to bring him to LSU, promising that number. And if that sounds like a small thing to you, you should know every coach deals with this. I had a basketball coach tell me that there are kids that did not choose their school because they couldn't wear the jersey number because it was retired. Dwayne Wade was on a podcast with Chris Paul saying that a hang-up between them choosing to play together was they couldn't decide who'd wear number 3 between them. So jersey numbers, they matter a great deal to these players. DJ Pickett says that's been his jersey number since he's 4 years old, being introduced to football. Here was Lane Kiffin today. He's simply honoring the promise that Brian Kelly's made, as he spelled out during a media availability in Baton Rouge.
1: DJ is in 5, and that was a situation that was promised to him in recruiting here, for him to sign here. And I've done a lot of research on that with the family and the representatives and the people. And so really, I looked at it, I didn't have a decision to make. It was promised to the kid. It wasn't done for whatever. I'm not going to get into that. I'm not going to judge something that I wasn't here of. But when a kid's promised something to come to school, he should wear it. And so at that point, I don't really think that's my decision. Should be honored what he was told.
0: There's been a lot of discourse on this subject on social media, D-Day. But don't think I've seen anybody make the point how ironic it is that Lane Kiffin is talking about making sure you're living up to your commitment. Making sure you're living up to the commitment. What you agreed to do.
2: I made that point today because not only is he making that point about a promise, that promise is clearly a contract. You can tell by the way he talks about it. Because when, Josh, in your life, you were how old? 32?
0: 32, yeah.
2: How many times in your 32 years of life have you ever done research on a promise? That's not something that can be researched.
0: Yes, I did research, and it turns out, yes, I contractually need to fulfill this thing that's set here.
2: That's one of the main reasons LSU hasn't had a full comment on it, because I don't know that they want it to be known, because there are probably a few players that they have done the same thing to and then did not honor the promise. So I don't think they want it to be known that they contractually gave this kid the number of a Heisman winner before the Heisman winner gave the blessing.
0: I just need to know where DJ Pickett's mom stands on this. Is she a lawyer? Like, we need to figure out how exactly we got...
2: His parents stand exactly where you think his parents stand. Don't think, if you are upset at one parental unit in this, I wouldn't put a large wager on the other set of parental units being a whole lot different.
0: Gotcha. See, the story, though, this is the part where it jumps from being dumb. Like, that's dumb. It's just like that. This has become a huge story. It's dumb. The part that's embarrassing is whether it's Daniels and or his mom authorizing attorneys to send a cease and desist letter to LSU. Like, they're honestly don't even know what the defense is. Like, quite literally, Daniels is choosing to sue LSU. That is what, in essence, a cease and desist is. We are suing you to act this certain way. And it's not being received well in Tigerland. And when you look at the language of the actual cease and desist, it's talking about LSU not being able to use Jaden's name, image, and likeness on any of its signage or media. But, as a bunch of lawyers have pointed out, that's an overstep. And that's where this seems to be really petty from Jaden's camp. Because if LSU wants to have a massive image of Jaden Daniels on their facilities wearing LSU gear and representing LSU, they can do that. Why? Because that's their history. That's their school. No one player is bigger than the program. Now, the NIL piece of this, right? That they're having this cease and desist, you know, for... It only applies to commercial advertising. You can't promote, like, your collective. You can't promote your, whatever, sell tickets with Jaden Daniels' name, image, and likeness. That's what the cease and desist can effectively prevent them from doing. But anything beyond that of, hey, you can't have Jaden Daniels' LSU images or media appear in your stadium or whatever. No, you can't stop that from happening. You can't. And there have been decided court cases pointing this out. And this is where I give Jaden a bit of a break here, because he's focused on Commanders training camp, not this. It's obvious this is Jaden's mom, because she was a problem for similar reasons back when she was at Arizona State. And you can find that stuff. There's a track record here. But the dumbest part of all this entire conversation is... Personally, there's no world that Jaden Daniels' number should be retired at LSU, in my mind. I don't think it should. That's a school that defines itself with winning. Brian Kelly, he was chased off halfway through year four after failing to win or after winning no fewer than 9 games in his first 3 seasons, and he's out in year four. The 3 previous head coaches all won national championships in Baton Rouge, including Ed Orgeron and Les Miles. So you can win championships, and that's what they expect you to do at LSU. And that's what they're expecting Lane Kiffin to do. The reality is, Jaden Daniels' teams didn't achieve anything in his 2 seasons at LSU. 4 losses in 2022, 3 of them by 2 touchdowns or more. 2023, he lost 3 games, 2 of them by 2 touchdowns or more. So you can say, okay, even if you think he deserves to win the Heisman Trophy that year, which I don't, I think Michael Penix should have won the award, because I view the Heisman as being a team award, which is why no Heisman has come from a losing team in 70 years. I think Paul Hornung's that example from the 50s. There hasn't been a Heisman Trophy winner winning fewer than 9 games other than Paul Hornung in the history of the Heisman. So the good teams, the guys from the good teams, are the players that win this award. And Michael Penix led the nation in passing at Washington that year. Jaden Daniels was surrounded with much more NFL talent than Michael Penix was. And he quarterbacked the team to a 13-0 record that year.

0: I think Michael Penix deserved to win that award. But even if you felt Jaden Daniels should have won the Heisman, fine. Just because you're the best player in the country in a certain year doesn't guarantee that your number should be retired at that school. Again, an hour and a half from where I sit is Duke in North Carolina. And I can tell you for sure that their national players of the year winners don't have their jerseys retired at those schools. You'd be running out of jerseys at Duke. Cooper Flagg and Cam Boozer won the last 2 years. Their jerseys aren't going to be retired. Like Jaden Daniels was at LSU for 2 years, and it's probably why Joe Burrow's number's not going to be retired the same way. So it's good to have a conversation about retired numbers in sports, but this controversy, it's dumb, it's embarrassing on several levels, and the part that's most frustrating about it, a lot of it seems super preventable. And we don't need to be having this story here. Since we've been talking a lot about sports movies tonight, how about we reveal our top 10 baseball movies list next on Westwood One Sports Night.
1: There's still two QB battles ongoing. In Cleveland, it's Deshaun Watson or Shedeur Sanders. And Atlanta's between Tua Tagovailoa or Michael Penix Jr. When the starter's named, we'll let you know. Westwood One Sports.
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1: The list is set. In honor of the Field of Dreams game in Iowa tonight, not much of a game, Philly 7, Minnesota 1, our list, my list, top 10 baseball movies of all time, and I should note this on the front end, we're not counting documentaries like Ken Burns' Baseball, or the fabulous Battered Bastards of Baseball about Bing Russell that you still can find on Netflix. One of the best sports documentaries that has come out this century. Highly recommend you check it out if you have not. These are the 10 that made the cut. Number 10, For the Love of the Game, Kevin Costner believably pitching a perfect game for the Detroit Tigers, Vin Scully calling it. Vin Scully's role in the movie, outstanding. From the 90s, For the Love of the Game. John C. Reilly, not the most believable veteran catcher, but it's Costner. It's a baseball movie. It's in the top 10. Number 9, the original Major League. Just think of the characters. Jake Taylor, Willie Mays Hayes, Rick Wild Thing Vaughn. It holds up in so many ways. Now, when you do some of the internet research on it and find out that Wesley Snipes wasn't much of an athlete at all, which you kind of could notice in White Men Can't Jump with Woody Harrelson, a lot of slow motion when he was stealing bases, because it turns out Wesley Snipes in real life isn't actually all that fast. But we can move past that. It's one of the top 10 baseball movies of all time. It's here at number 9. At number 8, 8 Men Out, documenting the 1919 Black Sox scandal. John Cusack, a young John Cusack. This might have been pre-Say Anything. John Cusack was excellent in the movie. And it paints in a pretty accurate light Shoeless Joe Jackson, 8 Men Out, from a historical perspective, a terrific movie from 1988. Number 7, Bad News Bears, the original, 1976. I'm sorry, but this remake

0: falls way short of what the original was with Walter Matthau. And it's because by the time 2005 rolled around, many of the things that were joked about in the 70s in this movie kind of got softened or wiped away completely. And I'm sorry, if a movie's off color sometimes, that's fine. We kind of recognize it for what it is. It's a movie, and Tatum O'Neal, fabulous in this movie as well. One of the great kid performances you'll ever see. Tatum O'Neal in The Bad News Bears, 1976. Number six. We got Field of Dreams here. It's outside the top five. There are flaws. We've talked about the flaws. It's not really so much a baseball movie. It's more of a life movie. I think you need more baseball in the movie for it to be in the top five, and you'll see that with the movies we have represented in the top five. And there are a lot of things you can nitpick about it. It's a very good movie. It's in the top 10. It's above Bad News Bears, Eight Men Out, Major League, and For the Love of the Game. It's just not in my top five. Number five on the list is The Sandlot. You're killing me, Smalls! The relevance culturally of this movie, it's hard to overstate it. Forever! And we can do this for really the rest of the segment. The cultural relevance and impact of The Sandlot. How many people still dress up for Halloween as Squints and Vicky Peppercorn? You still see it, and this movie is all about baseball. It's all about the nostalgia. It's all about what we used to do as kids, and it's set in a specific period of time. It's a period piece and very well done, and doesn't seem like it's aged all that much. Number four, The Natural. If you were to go back in time 40 years ago, 1986, and talk about what the greatest sports movies of all time at that point were, Hoosiers just came out that year, and then it's The Natural, and that really is the conversation. Like, The Natural, for many, is on the Mount Rushmore of the greatest sports movies ever made. Because if you want to talk about Kevin Costner's believability as a baseball player, Robert Redford and his swing that he modeled after Ted Williams is right up there with Costner as well. And the ending to this movie, the music, the ball hitting the lights, it's the best ending to a sports movie of all time. And that's why The Natural, it edges past The Sandlot. We needed kid movie representation in the top 10 at some point. Sorry, no Rookie of the Year. Sorry, no Angels in the Outfield. Apologies to Air Bud, and apologies to a movie I actually liked a lot, Little Big League. None of those movies are in the top 10. But The Sandlot's in at number 5. Natural at 4. Number 3, A League of Their Own. There's no crying in baseball. Tom Hanks. Before Tom Hanks became the greatest actor of the 90s, male actor of the 90s, going on a crazy run that this movie actually was probably right at the start of, he's not the most lovable figure in the movie. Like, every role Tom Hanks takes, he's Jimmy Stewart, essentially. And in this movie, he's crotchety. It kind of points, disarms you a bit when you watch it. Whoa, Tom Hanks, whoa! Drunk Tom Hanks? Dislikable? Unlikable Tom Hanks? This is kind of interesting. And you just talk about Gina Davis as the catcher and the dynamic with the sisters and the story that's being told and the true piece of it. It's just a perfect sports movie. League of Their Own in the top 3. Number 2, got Moneyball. I think of Moneyball the way I think about The Social Network, as one of the best movies that's been made this century. As a piece of art, that in the moment the movie dropped, it was already culturally relevant and impactful and prescient. But then as time goes on, the way you reflect upon it, reflect on the art, it changes, but not for the worse. You just view it in a different way. In 2011, we weren't talking about the way that we talked about for the next decade plus, next 15 years, analytics, sabermetrics, those types of things. Like, that still was very early in our sports consciousness. It wasn't mainstreamed yet. And Moneyball helped mainstream it. And now we're kind of in this post-analytic age in some ways. We're trying to roll back some of it. And it changes the way that we view.
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2: Bait for a long time, pitch perfect, whether or not it's a baseball movie. Bull Durham is number one on the list. The cliches scene, the lollygagging, Tim Robbins, even though it's pretty clear he doesn't know how to throw a ball well. It's Costner as a baseball player throughout it. It's kind of what is lacking in Field of Dreams, having Costner do inner monologues at the plate, and you have the managerial tactics, and yes, the cliches is still my favorite thing from this movie. Gotta do what helps the ball club. That stuff. It's great. It's the best baseball movie of all time. Bull Durham, number one on the list. Am I a little biased? Yes. As somebody who's based in North Carolina and grew up going to Durham Bulls games. But Bull Durham's the number one baseball movie of all time. Changed my mind. 310-840-4910 if you want in. What is the next baseball movie you'd like to see get the Field of Dreams treatment like we just saw, well, tonight, but also in past years too, playing baseball out in Iowa? 310-840-4910 if you want in. BDOT's going to join us in about a half hour, most entertaining guest in sports talk. We need to talk hoops with him. We haven't talked about basketball at any point tonight, and the NBA dropped their entire schedule. Now, we got the spotlight games earlier in the week, but the entire schedule dropped for everybody, and it's interesting how the league's approach is changing a bit. A lot of the best games on the schedule are being put in a very specific spot on the calendar, which tells you something about where the league sees its best opportunity to capitalize on regular season games. Like a lot of the reunions that you look forward to when you look at the schedule, they are happening at the end of January and the first couple weeks of February. Pre-trade deadline. For example, Giannis is going to visit Milwaukee for the first time as a member of the Heat, January 28th. Jaylen Brown, his return to Boston as a Sixer, is going to be on January 21st. The Hornets will face LaMelo Ball in Minnesota January 29th and then again on February 15th. You just look at when these games are being scheduled, it kind of tells you something. It was interesting that Jaylen Brown's return to Boston wasn't an opening night game. It wasn't a Christmas Day game. D-Day, do you think the NBA has waved the white flag to the NFL saying no mas, like when it comes to Christmas Day? Yeah, they have some good games there, but it doesn't seem they're putting their best games there now because the NFL has just decided, well, this is ours now. Do you think the league recognizes that?
3: I think they recognize that. I don't know that they waved the white flag. I think it was more like a, this is just ours now. We just lost.
2: Yeah.
3: Yeah. There was no surrender. It was just, we didn't have a chance to surrender. It is over.
2: Let's go to Scott in South Carolina. Apparently, there's a correction that needs to be made. Like, if you disagree with my opinions, that's fine. I just don't like being factually wrong. So I'm sincerely curious. Scott, what did I miss here? What did I get wrong?
4: He had made a mention about that last Heisman Trophy winner. All 9-win teams are better and everything. Yeah. And he threw a name out or whatever. But actually, George Rogers, 7-win team there in 1980, I believe it was, or 81, that was Walker.

0: George Rogers on a 7-14 won the Heisman.
1: I said there hasn't been a losing team Heisman winner in 70 years.
0: And then
1: whoa. Hold one second, my guy. I know what I said. I said in recent history, there hasn't been a player 9 wins or fewer that's won the Heisman. Pretty sure that's what I said. And I think I'm talking this century, like last 40 years, like George Rogers. And by the way, do we think George Rogers should have won that Heisman over Herschel Walker? Probably not.
0: Absolutely.
1: If you go back.
0: Absolutely, he should have. George Rogers in 1980 was a, and I am a North Carolina fan, so I can tell you a ton of guys that should have won at UNC that didn't, and Charlie Choo-Choo Justice and a lot of others, and Julius Peppers.
1: Lawrence
0: but I'm just
1: Taylor,
0: saying,
1: Julius Peppers, sure.
0: Well, LT should have never won it. I mean, I think Julius Peppers was, if you look at college pro, Julius Peppers is 10 times the college
1: I get you, Scott.
0: Player that LT was. So I try to keep things as real as I can, but I will say this.
1: Thank you, Scott.
0: Out of all those movies, out of the baseball side, I love it. I will say, you know, Field of Dreams to me is that one that just brings in the reality of the bad, the good, the ugly, and that is fantastic. But I'll throw one out at you, and I just want to hear your thoughts. Because there's no sports movie that displays the negative, the good, the bad, and just the meanness of anything like North Dallas 40. And I just want to hear what your thoughts are on that, because that, to me, was the ultimate pinnacle of the good, the bad, and the ugly of pro sports.
1: Oh, yeah. If we're getting into that other sports, then, yeah, North Dallas 40 from the 70s is outstanding. Thanks so much for the call, by the way. But we were just limiting the scope to baseball. North Dallas 40, of course, from the 70s. Nick Nolte. Forget the name of the character he was playing. Was it Phil Elliott? Yeah. That's a blast from the past, for sure. 310-840-4910. We continue to take your calls on our baseball movie question. In fact, we might answer it ourselves. Plus, we'll hit on every preseason game hit that was played tonight here on Westwood One Sports Night.
2: 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The Seahawks-Patriots Wednesday night opener is less than a month away.
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VDOT joins us 15 minutes from now. Most entertaining guests in sports talk. Before we hit on every NFL preseason game that we saw tonight, six of them, going to do some recruiting. Going to try to recruit you to the idea that Major League Baseball needs to have a Bull Durham night. 2028, the way that we have a Field of Dreams night, we've had that a few times. We need a Bull Durham night because, personally, it's the greatest baseball movie ever made, at least to me. Unlike Field of Dreams, there's more baseball in it. It's more of a baseball movie than it is father-son tearjerker. Crash Davis is Kevin Costner's best baseball character. Better than Ray Kinsella, better than Billy Chappell in For the Love of the Game. It would be the easiest movie to have a special on-location game. Certainly a lot easier than doing the other classics. A League of Their Own game? Don't think the players are going to play in the Rockford Peach uniforms. Eight Men Out? Yeah, let's celebrate the darkest chapter of baseball history. Even the Sandlot would be tough. The Durham Bulls, they're a real baseball team. They're the AAA affiliate of the Tampa Bay Rays. They have that bull in left field that if you hit it, players win a stake. So you'd have Tampa playing the game. They'd wear Bulls uniforms for a night. The Bulls Stadium holds 10,000 people, which is more than the capacity of the Cornfield Stadium in Iowa. And don't forget, North Carolina is one of the top MLB.

0: be expansion locations. It's likely going to come down to the state of North Carolina or the city of Nashville to host or to have an MLB team. Probably not both. The other expansion team's probably going to go way out west. North Carolina is by far the most populated state without a big league team. Number two is Virginia. Number four is Tennessee. And those are states that touch the state of North Carolina. It's why the Bristol Motor Speedway race or the Bristol Motor Speedway game from last year was such a good idea. Because, again, that's a state that has a lot of people in it. And they don't have Major League Baseball. So figure it out. Get the Rays and Bulls uniforms facing either the Braves, the Orioles, the Nats, maybe even the Houston Astros, since they're affiliated with the Asheville Tourists, and that's where Crash Davis finished his career. Bull Durham game 2028. That's the 40-year anniversary of the movie. Perfect time to have the game, and also, you know, we don't quite know if baseball is going to be played next year, so maybe we could schedule ahead for 2028. 310-840-4910. Cameron wants in from Kentucky on baseball movies. Bull Durham's the best baseball movie. We need a Bull Durham night. What say you?
1: I'm good with it. I actually have another idea, though. It involves Little League, though. What about Sandlot night for Little League? Like, maybe you could take some of the best players from the tournament or from Williamsport in general and, like, I don't know, give them jeans, you know, white T-shirts, whatever. Or, like, you know, you can designate them and everything, but just have them go out there and play baseball like kids.
0: Do they still have the Little League Classic where they would play a major league game in Williamsport?
1: Yeah, you could combine it with that.
0: That's the part that's great.
1: Yeah, that's cool. Yeah, I like that.
0: I like that. Like, baseball, that's something that baseball should do every year. That
1: would be phenomenal.
0: With the players.
1: Yeah, I would flip Sandlot and I think A League of Their Own from 5 to 3 on your list. And then got to have some sort of comedy in there. I get Major League kind of. But let's throw in either Mr. 3000 or Benchwarmers at the end of the list. Or if anything, just make them honorable mentions, you know? And rest in peace,
0: the
1: Bernie
0: guy
1: Mac,
0: looks
1: always.
0: Just like Albert Pujols saying, I am 12.
1: He's got the fifth or like the little pint in his glove. It's phenomenal.
0: Excellent stuff. I am 12. All right. Thanks so much for the call. It's good to hear from you, Cameron. The flipping of those two, you know, some of these I would consider to be comedies. Like Bull Durham's a comedy. That is a comedy. And I guess it's like a romantic comedy if you want to make that case. A League of Their Own. Bad News Bears is a comedy. There's no way around Bad News Bears. Major League's a comedy. Like, so there are comedies that are in there. So we'd push back on that ever so slightly. Let's get to the NFL tonight. Try to get through all six of the games that we saw. Raiders-Cardinals. While Fernando Mendoza was the story tonight, Kirk Cousins did start for Vegas, and he had a touchdown, capping a 10-play drive. Mendoza had a touchdown pass as well. No Carson Beck for Arizona. Jacoby Brissett, Gardner Minshew, they moved the ball quite nicely. D-Day didn't see Jeremiah Love's final line. Maybe we can get that really quickly. Revisit that. Raiders-Cardinals, that happened tonight. That was supposed to be the main event. Arizona won the game 27-14. Actually, what do you have?
2: It's Jeremiah Love, 11 carries, 58 yards, longest run of 16 yards. I think he did have a little bit of an ankle issue, but not a long-term situation.
0: Lions-Bengals, Joe Burrow went 5 of 6, took a sack in his one series, thus that's the story of the Bengals. Joe Burrow struggling to be protected. It had to make you smile, D-Day, to see Joe Flacco getting extended run in the preseason for the Bengals.
2: At this point, I feel like Joe Flacco is just living side quests. It's like, ooh, can I be the oldest player to play in the preseason? Which I think he is. I can't imagine there are many other 41-year-olds playing in the preseason.
0: Probably not. Don't be fooled by Anthony Richardson's solid stat line. 11 of 14 passing against the Patriots tonight. He was awful for almost the entire first half. He salvaged it while facing third-teamers. Started the game. I mean, an interception, a fumble in the first four series he had out there. Ready to call this guy a bust. and probably the biggest bust we've seen in the NFL since Jamarcus Russell in 2007. Willing to go that far. Moving it along, Titans, 49ers. Speaking of top picks not playing well, Cam Ward, 5 of 12 against the Niners tonight. Anybody else find out tonight that Mitchell Trubisky is a Tennessee Titan, or did you know that? Is that just common info? Because I learned that tonight. This is where you learn where players are at in the preseason. It's where you learn these things.
2: What an odd quarterback room that is.
0: Cam Ward, Mitch Trubisky, couple ACC legends. Mike McCarthy's Steelers debut was, of course, coaching against the Green Bay Packers. While Aaron Rodgers was not playing while on the Steelers sideline, it was the Drew Aller show in the second half. He had 2 touchdowns for Pittsburgh tonight. Quarterback controversy, anybody? I don't know. This is the part, D-Day, where we humble ourselves, where we try to be honest with the audience and recognize our shortcomings. We've talked about 5 of the preseason games. There is a 6th. I have nothing on Chargers-Texans. I have nothing to make this interesting. Chargers 27, Texans 7. The Chargers quarterback combo in this game, which one makes you smile or giggle more? The Chargers QB combo of Trey Lance and DJ Uiagalelei, or Houston with Davis Mills and Graham Mertz?
2: Didn't know Graham Mertz was playing in the NFL.
0: Couldn't say that with a straight face. When you think of Graham Mertz, do you think of where his career ended or where it started? Do you think of Wisconsin or do you think of Florida?
2: I think of Wisconsin. Trivia question for those out there that might be at sports trivia at some point in life. I believe Graham Mertz was the first person in the era of NIL to officially have a logo.
0: Oh, that's cool.
2: And when you could sell your own branding at NIL, I believe he was the first one to have a logo.
0: That is cool. Are you familiar with what Wisconsin's jersey patch is this year?
2: Enlighten me.
0: It is the Culver's logo.
2: You love Culver's.
0: Nobody loves Culver's more than the folks in Wisconsin, though. How much do they love Culver's? The logo's blue, D-Day. It is a blue patch with white writing Culver's over the front. It does not mesh well with Wisconsin's jerseys. But the folks in Wisconsin love eating cheese curds at the fast food restaurant that is Culver's, the institution, so much that they don't mind that clash on the uniform.
2: You should wear a Culver's patch. We should start selling
0: Culver's.
2: I was going to say selling your body. Get at us. Selling space on your body.
0: Let's make it happen. I'm willing. Probably Cookout gets precedent, though, and Bojangles before that, though. When the most entertaining guest in sports talk, B-Dot, joins us, he'll share his thoughts on the NBA schedule that dropped in its entirety today and take us to grammar school. That's next on Westwood One Sports Night.
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0: Sports Night. Here's Josh Graham.
1: The most entertaining guest in sports talk. BDOT has basketball on the brain 12 months out of the year. And there's been quite a bit of hoop news that we haven't had a chance to speak about yet because of all the football. The NBA schedule dropped in its entirety today. Obviously, there's a lot of movement across the league this offseason. But as a basketball nut, Dot, which matchup are you most looking forward to watching when next season tips off?
2: 76ers Celtics, of course, obviously, duh.
1: See,
2: in Boston.
1: Here's what's interesting. I'm in lockstep. I think that is the most interesting game when the Sixers go back to Boston, which is why it's surprising it wasn't on opening night. It wasn't on Christmas Day. Like, we're not going to see that until late January. And a lot of the most intriguing games are kind of put in this three-week window in late January and in February, which is interesting for its own reasons. But that one, that's the one you have most circled because of Jaylen Brown or because of LeBron?
2: Because of Jaylen Brown, 100%. And then any game with the Bulls are playing the top three draft picks, those games are circled because they're circled on Caleb Wilson's calendar as well. Anytime he plays AJ, anytime he plays Boozer, anytime he plays, that is primetime television. And of course, last but not least, Minnesota versus the Hornets. Anytime we see Minnesota, I don't even know if I can watch those games, Josh. Like, I'm going to be completely honest. That was going to be more of a disappointing one for me. That one is going to be one that hurts more than I'm excited for, like the 76ers and the Celtics.
1: The Hornets, T-Wolves. The Hornets have 6 national TV games this year. 2 of them are when the Hornets play LaMelo Ball and the T-Wolves. The return to Charlotte, February 15th, the day after Super Bowl 61. The Hornets will be hosting the Timberwolves on NBC. So,
2: and it's the day after Valentine's Day because it ain't no damn love for Melo in the city when he come in that stupid Minnesota Timberwolves jersey. All belt, no breaks.
1: The reason that Dot identifies Caleb Wilson games versus the top three picks as being what he's most interested in is because he is the biggest North Carolina Tar Heel fan. I know he reps them more than anybody. We are aligned in our excitement for Caleb Wilson going into the rookie year, mine financially, because I bet at 9-1 before those odds got overinflated during summer league for Caleb Wilson. But it's a nice segue, Dot, as you put on for audio listeners, your Tar Heel head. It's like a
2: Did y'all hear that, audio listeners? Did you hear me put my hat on?
1: You got a helmet, like a hat on. It's great.
2: It's my crown.
1: It is a crown. There's been a lot of chaos in the college game this week. 4-year players that a Colorado judge has ruled are eligible to be grandfathered in the NCAA's new 5-for-5 legislation. It's just been nuts seeing in the middle of August, players become available as most teams have their lineup set. Most noteworthy, your North Carolina Tar Heels didn't have room on their roster for a 4-year player in Seth Trimble, who many might remember as hitting the game-winning shot to hand Duke one of their 3 or 4 losses this year, pretty much at the buzzer. He's committed to join the Louisville Cardinals loaded transfer class. How have you made sense of this?
2: I love it for Seth, actually. You and I had a brief conversation offline where I was just sharing with you that I don't think he could have increased his stock any at Carolina. Like, he's already a legend. He's got a freaking Ben and Jerry's. He hit the shot you just spoke about. His last shot in the Smith Center, arguably, was beating Duke in for senior night type foolishness. So it's like, what can you do to top that other than a national championship? And even if you do get a national championship, if you're not the most outstanding player, like, I also feel like Carolina, we so stacked at the guards spot, man, with Abel and you still got Zay Denny there, and what's my boy today that's going crazy at the point guard spot?
1: Oh, are you talking about the Utah transfer, Terrence Brown?
2: Yes, bro. Everybody's talking about his athleticism and just how great he is and just how he's going to be a spark plug getting downhill. Like, I think his minutes would have been compromised a lot coming back to Carolina. I feel like he could have did more knock to his legacy as a Tar Heel legend coming back than going to Louisville. I definitely hate the fact that he's in the freaking conference and he's on one of the only teams that we have to play twice, Josh. I don't like that part. I don't like the idea of Seth Trimble coming back into the Dean Dome and beating us and being the reason why we lose in the Dean Dome. That's not supposed to happen. However, I do like it for Seth Trimble and the Trimble family.
1: B-Dot's with us. He's the most entertaining guest in sports talk. Checking a box, there's some basketball talk. Tonight here on Westwood One Sports Night, my name's Josh Graham. The reason we have Dot here is to play a game called Grammar School that's growing in popularity week by week to a national audience, 300 markets across this great country, and that number continues to grow, including the text I got this morning from an NFL beat writer who shall remain nameless, who said, I was at the Pro Football Hall of Fame game in Canton last week. I'm leaving the press box. This is about 2 o'clock, 1:30-ish in the morning, driving from Canton to my hotel in Akron, and I heard your segment with B-Dot featuring the Urban Dictionary. Very good stuff. Reading the text message from here. So, growing in popularity, it is time for Grammar School. Would you like to initiate the uninitiated for those who don't know the rules?
2: Absolutely, man. Welcome one, welcome all to Grammar School. And it's very simple. As you can see, if you're watching, as you can hear, if you're listening, I'm swagged out. You see it. You can feel the aura through your radio airwaves. The rad, the riz, as my youngins call it, the riz. You feel it. But nevertheless, it's my job to educate my player pasty partner, Josh Graham, who isn't so swagged out, if you will. Not ignorant to the culture, very knowledgeable, just a little out of touch sometimes. So we've created this segment where I give him three urban words or phrases, and he has to get 2 out of 3 correct in order to get a satisfactory grade in grammar school.
1: I do have a lifeline, which is Denton Day, who can help us here.
2: Denton Day is of the Caucasian persuasion.
1: Yeah.
2: But he is the lifeline because that is further proof that this game is not race specific.
1: It's not Afrocentric. And note that that's the text message that I received too. It was pretty well put, just talking about urban terms that you need to know in order just to better connect with people. This is a connective educational show. That's what it is.
2: Connect the dots, if you will.
1: Grammar School, B-Dot, like what's going on here. What is the first word or expression you have in grammar school?
2: Fries. Yeah, fries. F-R-I-E-S. Fries.
1: Are you familiar? Somebody brought up in the last week to me the former app Vine, or the videos that would come up, the 6-second videos that were way ahead of their time.
2: That was a time, wasn't it?
1: One of my favorites was the guy who would say, "Surprise, mother bleeper," from a movie, and then they would just do a bunch of words that rhymed with it, and one of them would be, "Some fries, mother believer." "Snake eyes."
2: "True lies, mother."
1: If there's one person that knows what we're talking about.
2: "Apple pies, mother."
1: Fries. I'm going to say fries, it's a cigarette. That's what I'm going to say it is, because it kind of looks like a cigarette. That's what
2: is
1: I think.
2: Is that your final answer?
1: Yes.
2: Fries means corny.
1: Oh.
2: Yeah, it's nowhere near a cigarette. I have no clue when the hell you even connected those dots. Well, fries means corny.
1: Look like a cigarette. Like, I could see.
2: As a matter of fact, you saying that fries was a cigarette is fries. See how that works?
1: Yeah, I get it now.
2: Okay. Yeah. Up next, Josh, what are red bottoms?
1: Red bottoms.
2: Correct.
1: Okay.
2: This is from Carla. This is from the wife. I was asking the wife and kids these today. Yes.
1: See, I was going to say, is this something that would be more commonly known from a female persuasion than a male persuasion? Red bottoms.
2: I think they can be unisex. But again, the wife gave you this one. Ryan gave you fries, and Isaiah gave you the next one.
1: Oh, my God. I don't want to take myself out of the game and not give myself a shot for the third one. So I'm going to go to Denton Day. Denton Day, what are red bottoms?
3: Red bottoms are something that is both women and men central. One of BDOT's partners, Nick Cannon, often wears red bottoms on While and Out. They're very expensive shoes with red bottoms.
1: See, I thought, I was thinking like women's heels. There's the type of, and you're talking about Cardi B would rap about bloody shoes, talking about the red on the bottoms. I didn't know that men have red bottoms too, but that was where my brain was at. Look at your red bottom.
2: 100%. They're called Christian Louboutins. Christian Louboutins because they have the red bottom, as you see. Red bottoms. Those are red bottoms.
1: Because that is what Cardi was talking about, right?
2: Correct. These are blood shoes. These are, yeah.
1: Got it. Okay, well, it gives me a shot. Thank you, DA. I wish I didn't go to you just because I was on the right wavelength. Yeah. I just didn't know about the men red bottoms. Okay.
2: Yeah.
1: Let's close this thing out. What do we got?
2: Yeah, you probably should have waited to use Double D and should have guessed on shoes on the last one. I told Carla that. I said, he's going to cheat. He's going to say, Don, I'm going to guess shoes because you said bottoms. And on the bottom, I'm going to say bottom of the foot, they're shoes. And you didn't.
1: Great impression of me.
2: Thank you. Josh, what is your favorite? Got one of your favorites.
1: Acronyms, no.
2: G-A-I-G. G-A-I-G. What does that acronym mean? And that is from your nephew, Isaiah, who is headed to Salisbury, to Livingstone College to start his sophomore year tomorrow morning.
1: Good as it gets.
2: Congratulations, Josh Graham!
1: Let's go. Never doubt me! Don't you dare doubt me!
2: I did, too. I'm here. You would get that at all.
1: That's another win. Josh. Stacking dubs. Eating dubs. Do the thing with my fingers. Yeah.
2: I'm impressed.
1: Stacking them. Let's go. Let's go.
2: I am impressed.
1: What a bounce back effort after Fry.
2: There's no way I thought you were going to get that. Not a chance. I had never heard that before in my life, Josh.
1: I don't mean to quiz you in any type of way to close this thing out.
2: Sounds like a quiz.
1: But we've been talking a lot about baseball movies tonight. And I put out my list, top 10 baseball movies ever with Field of Dreams in mind. D-Day said that he's only seen a couple of these movies. So don't feel badly if you hadn't seen a lot of them. But here are the 10 that I have on my list.
2: I'm going to check the ones that I've heard or watched.
1: Number 10, For the Love of the Game. Number 9, Major League. Number 8, 8 Men Out. Number 7, Bad News Bears, the original. Number 6, Field of Dreams. The reason we're doing this, the Field of Dreams game happening in Iowa tonight. Number 5, The Sandlot. Number 4, The Natural. Number 3, A League of Their Own. Number 2, Moneyball. Number 1, Bull Durham. D-Day has seen Moneyball and also The Sandlot.
2: I've seen 2, 3, 5, 7, and 9, whatever those were. I haven't seen 1, whatever that foolishness was. I can't believe you didn't have, what's the movie with Keanu Reeves?
1: Hardball.
2: Yeah.
1: Oh, my God. Dude. Can I be honest for a second? I put this list out on social media, and one of the first replies was, dude, where's Connor O'Neill, Keanu Reeves, and Hardball?
2: See, your list is trash. With whatever 10 was, whatever 8 was, whatever 6 was, those were all trash.
1: See, the problem is that movie, Hardball's out here killing babies, killing kids. Like,
2: real life, man. That's the freaks.
1: They killed G-Baby.
2: Happening in the underpoverished neighborhoods, Josh. You want everything to be all lily flowers and butterflies. Can I say that? I'm sorry. You want it to be all freaking rose petaled glasses and whatever the hell that phrase is. And it's not. When you come from where we come from, like Keanu Reeves and G-Baby, not make it home, Josh. You ever thought about that? You might not make it home. Life might be a bit worse than a ball going over the fence and it's a little doggy over there. Or baseball might be a little different than it's just a whole bunch of women coached by a man. The members of the All-American team. We got from near and far. Shut the hell up, Tom Hanks. Keanu Reeves tried to save G-Baby's life, and he couldn't do it. Rest in peace, G-Baby. Rest in peace, G-Baby. And you're a damn fool for not having Harbaugh on your list, Josh.
1: I like it when you call me Big Papa.
2: See? How do you not have that on your list?
1: He's a true player.
2: Oh, man. What's coming off the list? Look at your list right now. What's coming off your list to put Harbaugh on there?
1: For the Love of the Game's off the list.
2: Bah. And
1: Hardball's in at number 10.
2: There you're you damn go. Right.
1: Pride of the Yankees was also in consideration. Hardball's in at 10. You're right. You sold me.
2: Never even heard of those. 10 and 9 now or 1 and 2 on my list. You're 10 and 9 or number or 1 and 2. Hardball and Major League. And then I'm going to throw the joint with Tom Hanks, A League of Their Own, at number 3. Woo! We smoking, baby.
1: B-Dot, we are smoking. We've come to the end of our visit, the most entertaining guest in sports talk. You need to punctuate this segment before we get to the best sounds of Thursday night into Friday in a segment we call Say What? What do you have to finish this thing off?
2: Well, I already said one cursing word, Josh, so I don't want to get you in trouble. Because sometimes on the West Coast, they be riding in 6-4s on switches. But all I need you to do is keep listening.
0: There's still two QB battles ongoing. In Cleveland, it's Deshaun Watson or Shedeur Sanders. And Atlanta's between Tua Tagovailoa or Michael Penix Jr. When the starter's named, we'll let you know. Westwood One Sports.
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0: 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Here's Josh Graham.
1: Last call for phone calls. 310-840-4910. Speak now or forever hold your peace on the best baseball movies of all time. Revealed our list. Felt good about it until Dot had us correct. Hardball being left off. Need to include that in our top 10. RIP G-Baby. So out is for the love of the game. Hardball's in at number 10. 310-840-4910. What is the baseball movie that the MLB should try to have a Field of Dreams-like night for? We're leading the campaign for Bull Durham, being that 40-year anniversary of the movie coming in 2028. So in Durham, North Carolina, home of the Durham Bulls, AAA affiliate of the Tampa Bay Rays, let's have a Bull Durham night. What say you? 310-840-4910. So much going on in sports tonight. We do our best to get to as much as possible in Say What?
21: They are who we thought they were.
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0: The biggest names in sports step up to the mic.
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25: There's a drive in a deep left field by Castellanos. 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
0: It's Say What? With Josh Graham.
1: Let's start with a couple of stories that have been overblown because it's August, and the real games have yet to be played football-wise. These are stories that would not be really talked about all that much if they happened a month from now versus happening today. Starting with the Chicago Bears pursuing their stadium being built, a new stadium across state lines in Hammond, Indiana. We're talking about 23 miles away from where Soldier Field currently sits. You had some rumors. Does that mean they're going to be the Indiana Bears? Of course they weren't going to be that. And here was George McCaskey, the Bears owner, pretty much reinforcing that.
28: We will be the Chicago Bears, whether we're in Arlington or whether we're in Hammond. And as Kevin said, our focus is on Hammond. That's where we're advancing our efforts. And that's where the bulk of our time, attention, and resources are being devoted.
1: You know what makes me smile? Is looking at our call sheet and seeing that we have callers on hold from both Chicago and Indiana. Hot button subject. The reality is, this isn't that big of a deal because we already see it so much in the NFL. The New York Giants and the New York Jets play in New Jersey, and it's fine. The Dallas Cowboys play in Arlington, Texas. The Washington Commanders play in Landover, Maryland. Like, you see it in sports. And the ACC is called the Atlantic Coast Conference. They have the Cal Bears and Stanford in it. The Big Ten has 18 teams. The Big 12 doesn't have 12. So we understand that in sports, there are some complexities sometimes in business having to be made. It's 23 miles away from Soldier Field. This isn't that big of a deal.

0: Same thing for the Jaden Daniels situation with LSU. DJ Pickett is getting the number 5. Jaden Daniels and or his mom upset that LSU didn't get Jaden Daniels' blessing for him wearing the number 5 the way that you would assume other greats at LSU have had that opportunity. Hey, it's okay if you wear the number, but ask us first. Level of disrespect in not asking from the view of Jaden Daniels, or more likely, his mom. Here was Lane Kiffin today talking about DJ Pickett wearing the 5.
1: DJ is in 5, and that was a situation that was promised to him in recruiting here, for him to sign here. And I've done a lot of research on that with the family and the representatives and the people. And so really, I looked at it, I didn't have a decision to make. It was promised to the kid. It wasn't done for whatever. I'm not going to get into that. I'm not going to judge something that I wasn't here of. But when a kid's promised something to come to school, he should wear it. And so at that point, I don't really think that's my decision. You should be honored what he was told.
0: Yes, the man who best represents honoring what your contract says and doing what you say you're going to do. Lane Kiffin, everybody. This is not a good look for Jaden Daniels. Maybe the big takeaway for college sports is that you shouldn't retire jersey numbers, just honor them like a lot of places do. Don't get mixed up with that. But a cease and desist, really? That's what we're doing here? It's annoying, it's obnoxious, it's overstepping, and pretty clearly this is coming from Jaden Daniels' meddling mom, who, if you go back to his days at Arizona State, there was a rift between the coaching staff and her that probably wasn't primarily responsible for him exiting going to LSU, but if you look at some of the viral videos of how his teammates reacted with him leaving, maybe they weren't all that bummed out that that had happened. Something to consider. Getting to the Field of Dreams game tonight, a topic that we'll be talking about shortly and taking your calls on 310-840-4910 in just a bit. Kyle Schwarber started things off the very first at bat of the game the right way for the Phillies.
2: Did not get a decision. Schwarber with a shot out to the corner and right. Keisha back and it's gone! What a way to open the ball game! A corn-fueled Schwarbomb!
0: Kyle Schwarber hitting one into the corn, and he had a second one that ricocheted off the glove of the Minnesota Twins right fielder and into the crops for another homer. 7-1 Philly atop the Minnesota Twins. Elsewhere in baseball tonight, the two best teams, and maybe all of baseball, went head-to-head at Dodger Stadium, the Brewers and Dodgers. Edwin Diaz, yet another blown save, as the Brewers erase a 2-run deficit in the top of the ninth, take the lead 5-4, hold on to win by that score. In NFL preseason, the highlight of the night was the number 1 overall pick in the draft, Fernando Mendoza, making his preseason debut, and he looked really good. 10 of 16 passing, about 100 yards, and he had this touchdown pass to Jack Besh.
3: Put it in the end zone. Try and tie up this game. Mendoza, quick throw. Whoa! That's caught! The Mandalorian with his first Raider touchdown and goes to Jack Besh.
0: Jake Besh. Obviously the tragic story involving his brother. New Year's Eve. 2020. So 24, turning to 25 and trying to carry on his brother's legacy, going from TCU to the NFL. Seems to be a favorite target of Fernando Mendoza already. It's going to be interesting to see when he's able to debut for the Raiders, though. Because when you look at the schedule, it's a gauntlet after you get past the Dolphins in the opener. And then the bye week is late. It's week 13 bye, so do you wait till week 14? It's hard when you look at the schedule trying to figure out when he's going to play, because Kirk Cousins played well tonight, and it's pretty obvious he's going to start right out of the chute. That's what we got tonight in Say What? Now let's get to your calls. Tony is in Chicago. Tony, what is your thought on our baseball movie topic of the night?
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1: That are extremely interesting. Like, for instance, Eight Men Out. There's a lot of people that never knew that era, that didn't know that there was a scandal, especially the younger kids. I mean, me, I'm a diehard Sox fan, so I knew all about Shoeless Joe and the, you know, the tribulations that went on with that team. But at the same time, the Sandlot takes us back to the good old days when the kids used to get together. It didn't matter what your skill level was or what you were doing. You dropped everything to get on the field with your friends and just play a little game of baseball. And it's just refreshing to watch a movie like that and just remember the way things used to be.
2: And it might have been, and I appreciate the call, like if you're talking about Major League Baseball paying homage to classic movies, that's what they did during the All-Star game. When you had the kids ride out with the bicycles as Ray Charles's America the Beautiful is playing and engaging with the big leaguers, it was one of the finer moments of this baseball season for sure. That was in Philadelphia. Let's go to Emmett. He's in Indiana. Emmett, what do you have to add?
3: How do you guys leave out Mr. 3000 off that list with Bernie Mac?
2: Because it wasn't that good of a movie. That's why.
3: Say that again.
2: Because it wasn't that good of a movie. I went to go see it in theaters. I was bummed out.
3: Says you. I saw it in theaters, and I saw it at home, and my kids saw it. We enjoyed that movie. Had a lot of laughter in it. It was comedic. So says you.
2: It's burnt. Yeah, so says me. It was my list. I get it. Like, I mean, I love Bernie Mac. I mean, original Kings of Comedy. I get it. I get it.
3: Yeah.
2: I just didn't think it was that good of a movie.
3: It should be on the list. All right. I'm sure.
2: Okay.
3: But right. On another note, the Bears coming to Hammett. On another note, since the Bears.
2: There it is.
3: You know, and I'm an 85 Bears fan. I'm a Chicago. I grew up in Chicago. West Side Cub loving fan. Chicago Bears loving fan. Hate the Sox. You know how it goes. But since the Bears are moving to Hammond, Indiana, what a wise decision. You know, I love those guys over there. It's such a good decision. And they're not going to lose their fan base. Matter of fact, they're going to pick up more fans. More fans. Because Northwest Indiana, we're waiting to root for the Bears. We don't root for Indianapolis. We root for Chicago.
2: How far from Hammond are you calling us from?
3: Look,
2: right now?
3: 10 minutes. 10 minutes. I can be in Chicago in 10 minutes. And that's during rush hour traffic. There's back roads to take me right in.
2: I love it. I appreciate the call. Mr. 3000. I got it written down. Let's go to DC. That's where Rick is. Rick. Are you calling about Mr. 3000, or what do you have for us?
4: No. How could you guys leave out Soul of the Game? Soul of the Game.
2: What is Soul of the Game? I don't even know what that is.
4: Are you serious?
2: Yeah, I don't know what that is.
4: I think with Chaz Boseman, Delroy Lindroy, the Homestead Grays. When they just sneak Josh Gibson
2: Lindo,
4: yes, sir.
2: I love Delroy Lindo. He was great in Sinners a couple years ago. Yeah. This is the Negro League movie. This is
4: exactly
2: the Negro League movie they did in the 90s.
4: They sneak Josh Gibson out of St. Elizabeth's Hospital to go play games at Griffin Stadium.
2: I'm not going to say. It's not one of the top 10 baseball movies of all time because I have not seen Soul of the Game. I guess I need to go see it.
4: How about this? Watch it. It got to crack the top 10.
2: It might be like a Pro Football Hall of Fame. It doesn't have to. As we have acknowledged, there are a lot of movies that are really good. I mean, it might be like the Pro Football Hall of Fame.

0: Don't tell me what movie needs to be in. Tell me what movie you bump out. A lot of good movies.
1: Well, at least one of the top 10. It's got to crack the top 10. You got to watch it.
0: I got you. Okay, I'll check it out. I'm in all sincerity, I will. Appreciate the call. Soul of the game, because Delroy Lindo is a fabulous actor. Because what was the movie he did? Gosh. Was it The Five Bloods that he was in too? Like, Delroy Lindo is awesome. I think he was nominated this past year for Sinners. Don't think he won. Should have, probably. Great, great supporting performance. Maybe the best performance in that movie. And I like that movie a ton. All right. Oliver Popular. D-Day told me that he's only seen two of the movies on the list. Sandlot and forgetting what the second one was. Moneyball. How many of these, you're the baseball guy. How many of these movies have you seen that are on the top 10 list?
2: Can you read a list from 10 to 1? And I'll say yes or no for each
0: yes.
2: one.
0: Yes. Yes. Number one, Bull Durham.
2: Yes.
0: Number two, Moneyball.
2: Yes.
0: Number three, A League of Their Own. We have it actually for those watching on YouTube and watching on X. We have it on the screen.
2: League of Their Own, no.
0: Okay. Number A League of Their Own, The Natural, The Sandlot, Field of Dreams, Bad News Bears, 8 Men Out, Major League, For the Love of the Game.
2: I think I've... 1, 2, 3, 4... Yeah, I've only seen like 4 of them, to be honest with you.
0: What's the best of the 4?
2: I would probably say Moneyball.
0: Okay. 310-840-4910. Let's go to Zach. He's in California. Zach, what do you have? Baseball movies.
3: How's it going, man? Thank you for taking my call.
0: You're welcome.
3: Yeah, so there are a few older ones, but I would say one of them was Angels in the Outfield. And then also Rookie of the Year.
0: we're putting kids' movies. We're doing the kids' movies. I got The Sandlot in there. Come on now. Rookie of the Year. You didn't even say the best kids movie. I mean, Little Big League's better than both those movies. If I was going to consider one, I'd consider the one where the kid's the general manager. That's the one from the 90s that I think gets overlooked.
3: Rookie of the Year is also good, too. That's the one with the Chicago Cubs.
0: I am well aware of what it is. Henry Rowan Gardner. I got you. Let's get the last word to Will in San Diego. 310-840-4910. Thanks for the call from California, by the way. Will, you got the last word on this. Take it away.
4: All right, what about, what is that, 42?
0: Oh, my God.
4: The Jackie Robinson movie with the Black Panther?
0: Yeah,
4: that's a great movie.
0: Yeah, with Chadwick Boseman. No, it wasn't.
4: Yeah.
0: Will, appreciate the call. I'll tell you this. It wasn't a good movie. The most upset I've ever been leaving a movie theater was watching 42. It's the most upset I've ever been. Because my favorite sports stories of all time, it's the Jackie Robinson story, it's Muhammad Ali. Like, I've read everything, watched everything on Jackie Robinson and Muhammad Ali. I watched this movie, and the Disney pixie dust that they sprayed on this movie to make it, first off, the fact that it's a PG movie, maybe PG-13, come on, you can't do the Jackie Robinson movie without it being, you got to have an element of realism to it that movie doesn't really have, and it lacks. The problem is, Chadwick Boseman wasn't as big of a star yet when that movie came out versus what he became when what you referenced, Black Panther. So in order to sell the movie, it was Harrison Ford who was top billing in the movie, which means for more than half this movie, we're spending time with Harrison Ford versus not getting to know all that well Rachel Robinson's character in the movie. Rachel Robinson, God bless her, still with us. Like, I didn't want to watch the Branch Rickey movie. And The fact the movie ends on some walk-off home run as if that's the way that we need to cap the Jackie Robinson story, it made me want to pull my hair out and fight in the street. I wanted to leave the theater and fight the first person I saw. I was so upset by 42. It might be my least favorite movie I've ever seen. I'm not exaggerating. So yeah, we thought about 42. Not 1 second for being on the top 10 list for the greatest baseball movies ever. Phil's least favorite, like we did the thing that Bill Simmons does where he like rattles off like, oh, I got my top 88. And really he's just going to list off about 20 things, but he wants to make a point that something is terrible by putting it 88th or whatever. We could have done that for 42. Could have done it. Pitch Perfect is a better baseball movie than 42. Unbelievable. Just found a way to really light the fuse late in the proceedings.
5: You sleep on Pitch Perfect.
0: Excellent stuff. I mean, the Bellas versus the Treble Makers, one of the great rivalries, and you say it's not a baseball movie. What are we talking about? What do we have to close things out today and put it to bed, D-Day?
5: I have nodes. Shout out to like the four people that got that reference. When we get back, I experienced something I had never even heard of tonight, and it was one of the best things I've ever done. I'll tell you about it when we get back.
6: There's six preseason games tonight, and we're that much closer to the regular season. The Seahawks-Patriots Wednesday night opener is less than a month away.
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0: This is Westwood One Sports Night. Here's Josh Graham.
1: You're right. Pitch Perfect should have been the number one baseball movie. I miss Anna Kendrick. Don't know where she's been, but would like to see some Anna Kendrick work in the near future. D-Day, was it you that was saying that she's working on a couple of things? Where's she been?
2: Director. Now she's directing The Seven Husbands of Evelyn Hugo, Seven Dresses of Evelyn Hugo. It's a book that's being made into a movie. She was also in that, she did that thing with Blake Lively. You know what I'm talking about? A Simple Favor and A Simple Favor.
1: She was in a movie.
2: Too. Yeah. That came out.
1: They made a sequel to that?
2: That shows you how well it went.
1: Yeah, that wasn't a great original, I felt. And
2: it was Anna Kendrick and Blake Lively, so depending on where you are in your life, you'll turn that thing on.
1: Understood. I watched the original. I did. I didn't know a sequel existed. Now I do. I have that, and I have the Negro League movie that I need to watch. So I like homework assignments and watching different movies. All about it. Baseball movies specifically, more times than not. Speaking of baseball, Carl Ravitch going to be with us on a free-for-all Friday. We look forward to that. And yeah, we'll have more NFL preseason action, three games on the slate that we're looking forward to. But to close out today's program on Westwood One Sports Nights, by the way, make sure if you haven't already subscribed to our YouTube channel, Westwood One Sports Night, you can watch us in addition to listening to West Find stuff you might have missed. 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It's time for us to put this show to bed.
2: I've been saving this story exclusively for you, Josh, because you are a fiend at karaoke. And I was participating.

0: You didn't tell me what songs you selected, though, and singing.
1: Yeah, so I've been trying to like jog my memories to what the first song we sang was. So I went to, it's called Korean Karaoke. I didn't know what that was. My wife told me, she said, hey, we're going with a bunch of our friends to Korean Karaoke. And I was like, I don't speak Korean. Why would I go to Korean Karaoke? And then she informed me, she's like, no, you don't have to speak Korean. It's just you get a private room, so it's not as intimidating. You know, I know you're one of a kind. You'll sing in front of anybody. Most people will not get up and sing in front of a bunch of random faces who they don't know. And I was like, oh, that's sick. Here we go. I know the first song that our group started with, there's a group of eight of us. So it's like perfect for the room, had a bunch of good food, good wings. They're like famous for their wings around there. Soy garlic wing, it was fantastic. The first song that was sung was Unwritten by Natasha Bedingfield.
0: Oh, Natasha Bedingfield, yeah.
1: Yeah, so there's a lot of nostalgia in the song choices. Some Justin Bieber, some Taylor Swift, some T-Pain. My wife is a millennial white woman, and millennial white women love No Hands by Waka Flocka. It's like their national anthem.
0: So true.
1: And
0: so true.
1: She's like, we should do No Hands. And I was like, I don't really know everyone in the group, but I think No Hands will be fine. I think it'll be fine. I have been singing the lyrics to No Hands very wrong for a very long time, because the first verse in No Hands is significantly more grotesque than I thought that it was.
0: Oh, yeah. I'm a bad mother bleeper. There's a lot of...
1: I literally can't tell you the part that made us stop on air, because it'll get us thrown off of the air. We have safe harbor rules in radio. These do not apply to the lyric that had me be like, all right, we should probably not be singing this song in front of a bunch of people whom I do not know.
0: I'm sidetracking you, though. What was the story about?
1: What?
0: Oh, no, was that, the story that, this is that the you story, went to?
1: Yes. Yeah, the
0: got
1: Korean
0: it. Just making sure. I wanted to make story. Sure. Okay.
1: Yeah. It's a very fun experience.
0: You're right. I've done this one time in Los Angeles. And I didn't like it. I didn't like it because I realized in that moment I need the strangers.
1: You need a show.
0: I need the strangers. Well, no, it adds, there's the exhilaration. These people don't.
1: Over here, you need the adrenaline spike.
0: These people, that's right. Like they don't owe me anything. They're not friends with me. So I need to win them over. So my goal is, not with my singing, but with the song choice generally, to try to elevate the vibes. That's what it's about. Song choice. And No Hands would have been a great one, except now that we know that the lyrics probably would not be great to sing in that setting. So that's what, we'll add that to the educational portion of what we do here on Westwood One Sports Night.
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20: Football is back tomorrow for the Bills, at least preseason football, as they gear up to take on the Carolina Panthers with a 1 o'clock kickoff. Joe Brady addressed the media yesterday and says that whoever's healthy will be playing.
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20: 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Around the NFL, preseason underway for many teams. Some results from last night. The Bengals beat the Lions 16-14. The Steelers beat the Packers 28-9. And the Colts and Patriots, they tied 13-13. Three more games tonight. In other news around the league, the Seahawks, they signed cornerback Terrion Arnold, formerly of the Lions. ESPN's Adam Schefter notes that the NFL must decide whether to put Arnold on the commissioner's exempt list regarding his February arrest in relation to a robbery and kidnapping. Arnold reportedly has 8 pending felony charges. NFL Network's Ian Rappaport reports that Packers tight end Tucker Kraft dealing with a knee injury. He's on track to play in week one against the Vikings. Giants wide receiver Malik Nabers dealing with the knee injury participated in team drills yesterday, and Panthers coach Dave Canales said Chuba Hubbard suffered a hamstring injury and is considered week to week. That's your Paddock Chevrolet Sports Update. Paddock Chevrolet with you for the extra mile since 1935. I'm Joe Calley for Western New York's Voice of the Fan, WGR.
0: It's Jeremy White and Joe DiBiase.
1: I think the plan is for guys to play and get a taste of the scheme. 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
25: TGIF, Jeremy and Joe, good morning, everybody. Beautiful day on the way today. Picture perfect is how it was described this morning on WBEN. Picture perfect. High of 82 today, sun all day. Tomorrow looks good for the preseason opener as well. Mm-hmm. High of 81, game time temp, you know, like 78. So enjoy it. We got some summer weather and no real rain. Sunday might get some, but picture perfect day today. Had football on last night, have football on today, and the Bills back to it tomorrow. So,
26: how much football did you have on last night?
25: I watched a little bit. I put on the Steelers-Packers game.
26: Okay. Yep. That was one on NFL Network.
25: McCarthy revenge game against the Packers, right? But that was about it. I watched a little bit of Drew Aller of Penn State, who carved up the Packers.
26: He was like 10 of 13, had some nice passes. Steelers Twitter was very excited.
25: Yeah, I like
26: very
25: that.
26: Excited.
25: The old preseason pledge, which is, boy, how old is the preseason pledge that I wrote up and used to have people recite on the air?
26: Was it sparked by somebody? Like someone's preseason campaign that got out of control and like we need something here.
25: It probably was sparked by the drought itself and the belief that, hey, listen, this team being bad is inevitable, and you should not derive joy from the preseason, right?
26: Right.
25: You shouldn't get excited about this quarterback looks good, whether that's Jabron Hamden or Trent Edwards or anybody.
26: Mm-hmm.
25: Nathan Peterman.
26: Brian Brohm maybe along the way.
25: Probably. It was. Yeah. Let me go back and find my first ever tweet about the preseason pledge, which was, none of it matters, don't take anything from it. And I do, you tell me, I get the sense that 97% of the football world is ready to kind of line up behind that and say, yeah, we're just kind of having a good time. Sure, I want to see Marvin Harrison Jr. look good, and that's cool, but I'm not changing my pick for the season based on it.
26: Sure.
25: The last team to fall for that was the Pittsburgh Steelers with Kenny Pickett because he led a couple of drives, which might have been the final nail in the coffin for ever thinking the preseason has significant value.
26: Yeah.
25: Joe Brady said they are not game planning. They're just going out there and like calling plays, executing. Mm-hmm. Like there's no game planning. There's no nothing. And football is, of course, game planning. Right? Imagine chess if you're just moving the pieces around and don't care what actually happens. Right?
26: Mm-hmm.
25: Not quite chess. So I like that everybody's there, and now we can all just kind of lean into the fun that it is. People can freak out that Jeremiah Love had 11 carries, or you know, pick your poison. So it feels like we're not arguing with people about the preseason anymore, but maybe I'm wrong. Maybe the argument's on the way today or sometime this preseason.
26: It shouldn't be about a team. Could it be about an individual in an extreme circumstance? Like Stribling, the rookie receiver for the 49ers, went off yesterday. And that's connected, though, to there already was optimism about him. There already was hype about him at camp.
25: And everybody else is hurt.
26: And then, he has six catches and looks really good in the preseason game. Like, I'm continuing my optimism meter for that guy in San Francisco, because that's a continuation of what he's already been doing for a couple of weeks. And also, like, Jeremiah Love. Jeremiah Love looked, I thought, awesome yesterday. The way he ran reminded me of Adrian Peterson so much.
25: Big, just powerful.
26: Like, violently attacking the ground with their feet when he's running.
25: He did have, 50 yards?
26: Yeah, like, the yardage wasn't incredible. But also, like, I'm not changing anything on that. He was picked fourth overall, right? Like, it's not, oh, this guy's good because he was really good in the preseason game. No, he was drafted in the top five. That's why you would do
25: it. You should probably think that, yeah.
26: So there's got to be a prior reason, I think.
25: It's,
26: you
25: know, just
26: like if the Bills come out tomorrow and who stands out? Like, you know, it's going to be Connie Walker.
25: Connie Walker?
26: He has an incredible
25: Connie Walker.
26: Connie Walker has a great preseason game tomorrow. Like, that makes sense. He's already had a really good training camp, and the guys watching practice are mentioning him all the time.
25: Yep.
26: So that makes sense.
25: That's probably Shavers last year. Like, oh, Shavers is kind of doing the thing that people expected him to do.
26: Guy that I've never heard of that signed with the Bills a week ago. He has a great preseason game tomorrow. Doesn't matter. That's where I would be at it.
25: That's probably right. I mean, you've got lots of examples of guys either going off or struggling. I mean, Ja'Marr Chase couldn't catch the ball in his rookie year preseason.
26: Remember the stripes on the ball?
25: He struggled with drops. Yeah. Somebody pointed out yesterday that Justin Jefferson was behind some guy who I'd never heard of in his first preseason. And then
26: I wonder who that was.
25: I don't even know.
26: Was it Laquan Treadwell?
25: It was like BC Johnson or something. I went right past it. Didn't even think about it. So, whatever. Like, you know, you get what you get and have a good time with it. And the Bills last year went 1-2. There have been years where they've looked really good. There's seasons where they don't play Josh Allen a lot. There's seasons where they do. Mm-hmm. Maybe it all ended the preseason conversation when COVID happened and there was not a preseason.
26: Right. Yeah.
25: Nobody had one, and we just had a year. And, yeah, it was scoring up a lot that year, yes, but I don't know. Like,
26: all the things that you would have had that year for the Bills, I remember, too. Like, Allen hadn't popped off yet. Diggs was new.
25: Right.
26: And if there was a preseason, what would you hear about the preseason? Like, oh, good opportunity for your quarterback and receiver to get some work in together and get on the same page because they've never played together. And then they didn't have that opportunity, and what happened? The season started, and they were just, like, right away.
25: Yep.
26: Right away, incredible. Together. Didn't need any reps in the preseason whatsoever to get on the same page. Like, because why? You're doing that in practice for 3 months.
25: That's actually one of the reasons when the reports are that Allen and Moore are clicking right away, I thought, that probably makes sense. And really, if you think about Allen and his history of clicking with players right away, who does it tend to happen with? Guys that are pretty good, right? Beasley and Brown came in, they kind of clicked right away. And you'd even make this point for Emmanuel Sanders. Right, like, this guy can play. He clicks right away. To a maybe lesser degree, Brandon Cooks is an established guy in the league. When he came in, it did not take Allen long for him to find him. Like, if you can play, Allen's going to find you.
26: You know what's funny about that list? Every single guy you just mentioned was a veteran.
25: Yeah.
26: Very rarely it's a rookie, right? Shakir, it didn't happen right away.
25: Gabe Davis, I guess, is the best example of a rookie where it happened.
26: Right. That would be the one. Coleman, even, like, to a little bit of a degree, but not really.
25: Yeah.
26: Like, and again, that could be a talent thing. But Shakir would be the example, because Shakir is a good player that had 10 catches playing a third of the snaps in his rookie season. So I don't know. Like, is that an Allen thing also? Like, or is that just an NFL thing? You would expect that a quarterback is typically going to get on the same page with a veteran a lot quicker than he's going to get on the same page with rookies.
25: Mm-hmm.
26: Right? Like, Brady has talked about on one of the 1,000 podcasts that he's been on in the last year that, like, rookies, he would, like, I want almost a full year from that guy before I even see him on the field with me. And maybe Allen is some version of that, too. Like, maybe all quarterbacks are. If you're a veteran quarterback, how much do you trust a rookie? It might take a lot for you to get to a point where Skylar Bell, I really trust that guy right away. It might take 2 years before the quarterback is, like, fully in on, I want that guy, I need that guy on the field in critical moments. The veterans happens quickly with.
25: Veterans and veterans that can play. Because not all veterans, not like MVS. And not exactly. I mean, I guess Amari Cooper, Right. Well,
26: yeah. The first game he played against the Titans for the Bills, right. I mean, he had a pretty solid game.
25: Yeah, Cooper didn't know the play, but Allen still found him. There's that famous touchdown right away. Yeah. Like,
26: so Coleman told him.
25: Yeah, right, right.
26: Yeah.
25: So if you're a veteran and you can play, he's going to find you. And he'll play on Saturday, tomorrow against the Panthers. Josh is going to play a little bit. The starters are going to play a little bit. Maybe the defense plays more than the offense. You know, it's I'm thinking about, like, I almost want to not talk about the biggest preseason injuries ever because it feels like that's putting it out into the universe. But Arizona lost their starting guard last night.
26: Yeah.
25: And that's bad. Yep. Chase Pasantis has a knee injury, and he's – I don't know the timeline, but when the coach says it's not good –
26: Yeah,
25: like that's not good. And we sometimes sit here and think, well, you know, the quarterback won't throw himself into trouble and blah, blah, blah. And you can also think that, well, if you're a guard, you could get rolled up on any game. Doesn't just have to be the preseason. But the difference is there's literally nothing to gain by playing in these games. So as a staunch no starters should play person for a long time,
26: mm-hmm.
25: I don't want to necessarily fully abandon that post. Of course, they probably shouldn't. There's very little to gain. We've been through it 1,000 times where people try to tie it up to, well, it's important for chemistry. It's important for this. It's important. And it's just not. The Bengals, we mentioned earlier in the week, the Bengals played Burrow last year because they were worried about how they got off the slow starts in years past. And then they beat the Browns by a point in a game they should have lost. So, what? When there was no preseason, Allen had an incredible year. You have a real tough time convincing me of really any value other than the players want to play. They want to get hit. Here's Brady saying, I want guys to hit and get hit. Just be careful. Mm-hmm. Just be careful. The tough guy routine about the preseason is all well and good until your starting corner, Christian Benford, goes down because he banged knees with somebody against Carolina. Like, that's just bad news. Knock on wood for that. So...
26: Mm-hmm.
25: The case about, like, chemistry and the stadium, Allen's going to want to look to see where the play clock is. All right.
26: That seems, though, like...
25: The first time I heard that, I thought, that makes sense. And then I thought, but then they go on the road all the time, and he just finds out where it is.
26: Right.
25: You know, like, it's right there. It's in your field of vision when you're a quarterback.
26: Right,
25: so.
26: You just do that in warm-up.
25: Yeah.
26: Clock's over there, okay.
25: Right.
26: Easy. So, it's not like they're hiding it. No, where's Waldo?
25: I was convinced for about 12 minutes and then thought, wait a minute.
26: Yeah.
25: If he plays in a new stadium that's another new stadium this year, we won't on post-game think, I thought he had trouble locating the play clock. So, you know, the routine of pregame of a new stadium, okay. The preseason pledge existed for a reason. So I am, I'll flip into nervous mode. At 1 o'clock tomorrow, I'll get nervous until the quarterback comes out, until DJ Moore comes out, until, like, if we're ranking the players that you're feeling this about, on defense, it feels like I'd have 10 guys because I don't know who my major contributors really are.
26: Yep.
25: Right? I don't want it to be TJ Parker that misses a month. Last year, Max Harrison got hurt in training camp and, you know, took him out for a while. So sometimes you say injuries aren't avoidable. Sometimes they are avoidable. And a preseason game is a spot where they are avoidable. So I'm not, you know, fire and brimstone, but I really haven't left that spot where I feel like you shouldn't play any important players.
26: Yeah, I'm with you. Have the Bills had a really important injury in a preseason game in recent memory?
25: I can't really think of one. Was Milano a camp injury or a preseason injury?
26: That was camp.
25: Camp. Okay, torn bicep in camp.
26: And a lot of them have been camp. Milano comes to mind. Harrison from last year.
25: And the Bills,
26: when Poyer was screaming on the ground with an elbow injury. I don't even know if he missed time. That was camp.
25: Yeah, that was camp.
26: I mean, like, big injuries, like when Reggie Ragland got hurt, that was a practice.
25: Day one. It was his first practice.
26: Right. EJ got hurt in a preseason game, but were we done with him already?
25: Must have been, because I don't remember it. I don't remember worrying about it too much.
26: Manuel in week two of the 2013 preseason game had a left knee sprain, minor surgery. So it doesn't, but that didn't cost him any regular season time. So even that, like, they've maybe been lucky, or just how many do you actually get every year? the guys aren't playing a lot. Like, the ones that come to my memory are from so long ago. Like, I think of Michael Vick, which is 20-plus years ago now.
25: Broke his leg?
26: Yeah. Ray Lewis, maybe, was chasing him around. That's how I remember it. Maybe it wasn't Ray Lewis.
25: Yeah.
26: But, like, that's a long time ago. But I'm still with you. Like, even though maybe it doesn't happen that often, what are you gaining from it? And what are the teams that don't play their guys at all really suffering? Like, I can think of examples where guys play and like, oh, it looks good, and then it just doesn't matter in the regular season at all. The Kenny Pickett example, others.
25: Yeah.
26: Who's the guy that, oh, he didn't play in the preseason and he really cost him in the regular season?
25: You kind of never know, because if it costs you in the regular season, you just chalk it up to not being any good.
26: Right. Like, this was said about Burrow and the Bengals,
25: yep,
26: right?
25: Yep.
26: They don't play in the preseason. They get off to slow starts all the time. And then last year, they did play in the preseason, and they were terrible in week one again.
25: He played yesterday, and he got sacked. Like, he got hit a couple times, which, you know, like, it's just, it's going to make me nervous. So
26: it was a soft sack by that lineman.
25: It was. It was a friendly.
26: Yeah.
25: They should call these games friendlies.
26: Right. Our players aren't really trying to... Especially starters. They're not trying to destroy quarterbacks.
25: It depends. If you're a defensive player trying to make your mark, like Caleb Ealarmzor is going to try and kill someone, respectively. Like,
26: right.
25: Like Caleb Ealarmzor tomorrow, 1 o'clock, is going to look for Tet McMillan on a quick little stopper in the out of the slot and try and knock his head off, right? If he's in coverage in that spot. Or Jonathan Brooks. Here come the Carolina Panthers ready to show off Jonathan Brooks, who's finally going to get a look. Chuba Hubbard's hurt. Here comes Jonathan Brooks. Here comes Bryce Young playing. I mean, what's Caleb Ealarmzor? I'm using him specifically because he plays like that from what we hear, and we get our first look at him. So, you know, I can't even really remember the most significant preseason injuries. You mentioned, who was it? Vic? I mean, is that 2002?
26: Yeah.
25: It's a long time ago.
26: Yeah, it's a long time
25: ago. For a big, big, big major one. You know, you get linemen, which are big major ones for the team, but maybe you don't remember. Did Ronnie Stanley get banged in a preseason and had to miss the whole season? I'm just remembering, like, the Ravens going through injury. When did the Chargers lose their tackles last year? Rashawn Slater and Joe Alt, they both got hurt for the year.
26: Yeah.
25: Might have been one of them in the preseason.
26: I remember Jordy Nelson, when he was like great for Green Bay, got injured in a preseason game. And he was like, this was in his prime. Like, he was one of the best receivers in football.
25: Yeah.
26: Only remember that because I had drafted him in fantasy already, and then he was out for the season.
25: Right.
26: After that. But even that, like, that's how long ago was he one of the best receivers in football? More than 10 years ago.
25: Definitely. Yeah, long
26: time. So, like, that's not a recent example by any means. So
25: 803-0550 is the phone number, and 1-888-550-2550. Anybody want to dust off the old debate over the years? You know, we used to be a proper country, you know? We used to argue about preseason and whether or not somebody should play. So if you want to dust that off for us, 803-0550.
26: Or also, if you should get a prize at the end to you know, encourage teams to try more.
25: Try, yes.
26: And make it more entertaining. Like, you get an extra first-round pick if you win the preseason.
25: Yeah.
26: That's always a fun time of year.
25: How to incentivize winning in the preseason?
26: Yep. The players get $1 million. That's always a go-to also.
25: Yeah, I'm not quite ready for that one. I mean, sure, you can give the players more money. Does it make my ticket price go up? Probably not. Preseason football, we're back. We're so very back. Maybe it's most useful now, and maybe the reason that it's kind of adopted what it is because of fantasy football. Because as fantasy has, you know, exploded, more and more people play fantasy football and get locked in. You are using the preseason to either scout, see how a guy's running, see where his usage is. Like, to give Jeremiah Love 11 carries last night, I don't know. You're probably drafting him first overall in dynasty leagues, but does that change much? Does it change much to see Marvin Harrison Jr. catch a pair of touchdowns? Maybe, maybe not, right? I mean, Carson Beck looked great in their first preseason game. Arizona's offense looks like, you know, it might be competent with who knows who at quarterback.
26: Brissett and Minshew completed every pass they threw yesterday.
25: So the Raiders' defense is the worst of all time?
26: It could possibly be that. It could be that. I think it probably does more for the depth players. right? I think it does more for the guys that I'm not sure what this player's role is going to be. Oh, the starter's played two drives. He played every snap. Okay, that's noteworthy. Oh, this receiver lined up. The Chargers, I know this is a question. They're going to play way more two wide receiver sets this year, and they keep saying Trey Harris is going to be one of them. Which is the other? Is it going to be Quentin Johnston or Ladd McConkey?
2: Probably Ladd McConkey.
26: Ladd McConkey. So, or is it going to be a rotation? And when they play a preseason game, like, that's a little thing, but you'd want to look out for that. Because if Quentin Johnston's not on the field in two receiver sets, then you might not want to draft Quentin Johnston in fantasy. So I think it would say more about depth players than it would about any star. Like Jeremiah Love, if you are moving him from, you know, he's probably, what is he, a second or a third round pick right now in fantasy drafts. If you've got a draft this weekend and after seeing him jump over a Raiders backup in the second quarter, you decide, I want to pick him sixth in the first round. Like, that's probably not good process. That's reacting to the preseason. And highlights of the preseason, even more than just, like, even the stats. That's, I saw him jump over a guy, and he looked good, and I'm excited about that. I want him on my team. I'm going to pick him a round earlier than he normally goes.
2: That probably happens with depth receivers, though, right? That's Malik Benson and, like you said, DeShaun Stribling.
26: Yep.
2: If they continue to pop off, you're going to have whatever. People are going to move him up in their drafts.
26: Colby Young, the fourth-round rookie for the Bengals, he had a nice 3rd-and-16 conversion I saw yesterday.
2: Good for him.
26: He caught some passes.
2: So 1 o'clock.
26: He's kind of blocked. They've got some good receivers.
2: 1 o'clock Saturday for the Bills and the Carolina Panthers. We kind of jokingly mentioned it. The thing to me that is the most interesting thing to find out in this game is what the sun does in the stadium. And I really, that's the number one thing I am most interested in, shadows. And I thought about this. You know, we talked on the show maybe yesterday, the day before, how many things I wonder. Mm-hmm. And I told you how I'm constantly thinking and wondering. I thought this when we had Jonathan Malley, the Populous lead designer, on earlier in the week. I didn't ask this exact question, but I should have asked this, which is the canopy is smallish, right? It covers 62% of the seats or whatever the number is. People kind of found out that maybe it doesn't cover as much as they thought. But is a part of the reason they did that was to minimize shadows? Because it's not a small hole over the field. It's a pretty wide one. The old stadium, of course, had no cover, so the sun's on the field at all times. You almost never got shadows on the field. I can't ever remember a shadow on the field.
26: No, never.
2: In any angle, anywhere. And the new one is going to be, there's definitely going to be shadows on the field, I think. But if that canopy is far enough back, the shadow only actually shows up when the sun goes behind the top of the stadium. So it'll be different from August to December because the sun moves in the sky south. But I'm really eager to find out.
26: That, I think I would agree, is number one.
2: Am I the only nerd that cares about the shadows on the field?
26: I want to know if my seat is in the shade or is it in directly into the sun and the field, right? Because if I'm at home watching a game on TV, there's nothing more annoying than watching a sporting event on TV when half the field is in the sun and the other is in the shade. Because should we figure out camera technology at this point to have that look better? I mean, we've got advertisements on the hockey boards that don't exist during broadcasts, and yet, oh, half the field is in the sun, so every time the ball is there, I can't see it. Because of the white balance? What's the reason? The brightness? Why can't I see it as well as I should when it's on TV that way? So I'm rooting for that to not be the case. The other thing I'm mentally preparing for also for Monday is for everybody, the parade. I might even join the parade. I'm not sure. Of this team needs to go sign a different backup quarterback because their backup quarterbacks are so bad. Because there's been some of that at training camp I saw.
2: Who's it going to be? Kyle Allen versus Shane Buechel not delivering like you want?
26: Just being ready for they both struggle, and someone's bringing up Ryan Tannehill on Monday. Or we need a new name for that. I need a new name for that.
2: I was going to say, by someone, do you mean you?
26: Yeah, maybe.
2: Do you still have the bet that Ryan Tannehill starts a Super Bowl, or is that show?
26: Mike paid it.
2: Oh, he paid that out. Okay.
26: He's not retired, but he hasn't played in 3 years now.
2: I mean, hey, Phillip Rivers can come back. Anybody can come back. We have to leave that door open.
26: He just vanished. He didn't announce a retirement. He didn't join another team as a backup. He just went away.
25: 803-0550 if you want to give us a call. One phone number. That we have one phone number. It's that one. 803-0550. Jeremy and Joe coming up at 7. Paul Hamilton, he'll recap Bills practice from yesterday, all the things that Joe Brady said, goals they have for this game against Carolina. We get our first chance to look at them as a team under head coach Joe Brady. He needs to practice. That's a guy who needs to practice for challenging and clock management. And if it's possible, I might want to really evaluate clock management in this game. It feels impossible to do when it doesn't matter that much, but it's something that Brady is taking on. So Paul joins us at 7. Pat Hammer of Channel 2, part of our Football Friday coverage going forward at 7:45 on Fridays to talk to us about what the weather will be, what we can expect for tomorrow's game against Carolina. Join us. Who you want to see? Who you most excited to see tomorrow against Carolina? Let us know. Jeremy and Joe on WGR.
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1: Preseason underway for many teams. Some results last night. The Chargers, they beat the Texans 27-7. Cardinals beat the Raiders 27-14. And the Titans beat the 49ers 19-13. Three more games tonight. In other news, speaking after Thursday's preseason opener, Cardinals coach Mike LaFleur said second-round guard Chase Bisantis' left knee injury was not good. Seahawks, they signed cornerback Terrion Arnold, formerly of the Lions. ESPN's Adam Schefter notes that the NFL must decide whether to put Arnold on the commissioner's exempt list regarding his February arrest in relation to a robbery and kidnapping. Arnold reportedly has 8 pending felony charges. NFL Network's Ian Rappaport reports that Packers tight end Tucker Kraft, who's been dealing with a knee injury, is on track to play in Week 1 against the Vikings. Giants wide receiver Malik Nabers, dealing with a knee injury as well, participated in team drills yesterday. And the Panthers coach, Dave Canales, said Chuba Hubbard suffered a hamstring injury and is considered week to week. Those are your Paddock Chevrolet sports headlines. 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I'm Joe Calley for Western New York's Voice of the Fan, WGR.
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3: What I would say about this, though, is the fact that they're doing it again only further underscores that I think this organization, they wouldn't say it out loud, they know this is a pressure year.
4: Yeah.
3: Think about some of the things that have been different, un-Bengal-like this year, right? The team restructured the contract of Joe Burrow to create money to go out and acquire other players. They dip heavily into free agency. Boye Mafe and Brian Cook, all kinds of additions on both sides of the ball, but mostly defense. They traded the 10th overall pick for Dexter Lawrence, who's coming off of a down season. Now, they think he has been amazing in training camp and is going to be the same player that we saw in 2023 and 2024. I think Cincinnati, even if they haven't told us out loud, has acknowledged they know 2026 matters gigantically. Like
5: Field Yates, you've mentioned you think like Zach Taylor could be a guy that gets fired if it doesn't go well early.
6: Owen just said that. Yeah. I've always pushed against that because
5: Owen said that. Owen's not here today.
6: The Bengals owner is never a guy. He's fired one coach in my life.
5: Well, there's an interesting take from Field Yates, the idea that, hey, Burrow playing early again, and you can see from their actions in the preseason that Cincinnati knows it's a very important year. And here are the Bills in a very important year, and, you know, everybody who's healthy is going to play. Everybody. Not even a Bradley Chubb is a vet who doesn't need the work. Mm-hmm. Everybody that's healthy is going to play. The other thing that happened yesterday, and when we talk about this with Paul, we'll get the injury report. Joe Brady being elusive, very elusive on these injuries.
6: Oh, yeah.
5: Which I think you can deduce a couple of things. I would like to guess none of them are very serious.
6: Mm-hmm.
5: Like season ending. He would have said that.
6: Yeah.
5: When a guy's season ends, you don't mess around. That said, when the Bills had Chase Claypool, he was day-to-day, and then he was out for the year.
6: Out for the career.
5: Yes, right.
6: He's never practiced again.
5: From day to day to just the career's over. So that one was weird. But Brady using the lower body, lower extremity, being evasive on the injuries, which he was yesterday, he didn't want to talk about a specific player. He didn't want to talk about a specific injury. He said, you know, we're learning everybody's different and the timelines and this and that. He was kind of hiding behind the idea that, you know, everybody's got their own timeline. He won't really be allowed to do that in the regular season.
6: No, it's not like hockey.
5: No.
6: You can't get away with that.
5: So if you thought like, oh, yeah, look at Joe Brady, that's going to be his style, you're not allowed to do that. He will have to say, they will have to list players as questionable, probable, limited. He will have to be honest about, to a degree, what the injury is. And teams that mess around with it get fined. So
6: yeah.
5: You are absolutely required to be honest about

0: about injuries. Hockey, you're not. Hockey, you don't say anything. He's going to be out for a period of time, is something Lindy Ruff consistently drops. Mm-hmm. It'll be a period of time. Okay.
1: And also, he doesn't have to tell you what's actually injured. He'll give you the, like Brady did yesterday, I'll give you upper body, lower body. You'll never actually know what he has until, unless you've figured it out, until after the season.
0: Yep.
1: You have to list it on the daily injury report, right? For football?
0: Yep.
1: And you have to list what it is.
0: And if a guy gets treatment, he's on the injury report. Like, that's
1: right.
0: There are very strict rules on that. So it was kind of cool. It was kind of funny yesterday, but that won't be the norm. They will not be allowed to get away with that.
1: But maybe before the Texans game.
0: The week of the Texans game.
1: Which is probably why he's doing it, right? Like, I don't want Houston to know if I'm going to have my center.
0: That's probably right. I don't want them to know if Connor McGovern is going to miss 6 weeks or 2 weeks. Yeah.
1: I don't know why else you would do it. I mean, to not put expectations on the guy, I guess, but I don't know. I feel like the opponent part of it might be more of it. But like Gardner Johnson was the same thing, right? Like we didn't know how long he'd be out. He just arrived one day. Like Connor McGovern
0: CJ Gardner Johnson was back in like 2 days.
1: 2 days, right.
0: Which I bet that surprised them. Otherwise, they would have said, like, oh, he's probably back in a day.
1: Right.
0: You would think. Anyway, 803-0550 is our phone number if you want to chime in. Who are you excited to see in this preseason? What are you excited to see? Whether it's, you know, a player, a scheme. Could we get our first idea of the Leonard defense? I think yes.
1: Mm-hmm.
0: Because all the starters are going to play and they need the reps. This reminds me of last preseason when maybe one of the only stories was Cole Bishop played a lot because Sean McDermott wanted him to get reps. It was really important for the safety tandem to play together and get mm-hmm. reps. And I do feel like that's the story of the whole defense right now.
1: That get reps together.
0: You get everybody together.
1: Well, there'll be a curiosity in where guys line up. I wonder, though, this would be where the preseason pledge could really come into effect. They give up a bunch of points in the preseason, and, hey, maybe don't panic about it. What did we heard from Joe Marino earlier in the week when he was on with us about the blue and red scrimmage and training camp in general, that this defense is so aggressive, and there are so many different types of simulated pressures and blitzes that you wouldn't want those to be seen in the preseason. In camp, you can't hit the quarterback. So if a lot of the defense is built on we're going to be pressuring around that guy and trying to get there more than we have been in the past, then are you going to see that in the preseason? Is Jim Leonard going to be throwing out the blitzes and the simulated pressure stuff that they've been holding on to for the regular season? Like that would be where hiding something might come into effect on that side of the ball. And if they can't get pressure on the quarterback because they're not doing the things that are going to allow them to get pressure on the quarterback, just preparing for the defense to get lit up at times in the preseason and not want to care about it. Because, hey, they were rushing four the whole preseason, the same four. Guess what they're not going to be doing in the regular season, just rushing the same four guys every play.
0: Yeah, it'd be interesting to see like how aggressive they get here. And are they going to put their guys in man coverage all the time in the preseason? Because mm-hmm. it's funny, like, we talk a lot about one-on-ones in camp and this receiver versus this guy. Like, teams running man and zone, what percentage of defense is actually man-to-man for secondary versus zone? Zone is more commonly played. And, of course, every team plays both. And this team is thought to be playing more man-to-man defense. So, I don't know, am I going to see the preseason is going to be a whole lot of IGB against insert receiver here.
1: Mm-hmm.
0: Is IGB covering Jalen Coker tomorrow, who's a good receiver, and we just get a little bit of look. It's glorified one-on-ones from camp, except it's just in a game against a receiver right. that you really don't know the route, and you're working a lot more. So maybe they get burned, basically what you just said, but maybe they get burned down the field in some one-on-ones or some where the defense gets kind of scorched, and you're not right. thinking about it too much because, well, we want to put as many man-to-man reps as we can out there because man-to-man is not, you know, if you're scouting the Bills, you're like, all right, well, they played a lot of man. Okay, well.
1: It'll be interesting how much that'll grow, more so in the regular season. Like, they're going to play more man. Okay, last year, it started to go up compared to recent seasons with Sean McDermott.
0: Yeah, we thought the hiring of a defensive coach was going to forecast that they're going to play a lot more man, and they did.
1: Right. Last year, the Bills were 12th in the NFL in the rate that they played man coverage on defense. The Broncos were second, where Jim Leonard comes from. And historically, defenses that he's been a part of, Wisconsin, when he was a player, run more man coverage.
0: Do you have the rate?
1: I do. Like, the difference between where the Broncos were a year ago and where the Bills were, that is second to 13th. It is 9%.
0: Yeah.
1: 32% to 23%. So, yes, that's an uptick, but I wonder if you're not really looking for it, or you're not staring at the numbers after a game, well, I wonder how obvious it will be to everybody that, oh, look how much man they played in this game. I mean, if it's a 9% difference, that's not really something you're going to, like, really see.
0: I mean, how many snaps are there? 60?
1: Right.
0: That's six more snaps of man coverage a game.
1: Right. And the team that
0: that math might not fully check out, but you get the idea.
1: Unless they're going to go higher than that. I mean, Cleveland led the league last year at 43%. They were the only team above 32.
0: Even that, it's like less than half of your snaps are man coverage is the most aggressive man team there is.
1: Right. There's no team in the league had half of their snaps. So what will the Bills be in that department? Are they going to be 30%? Are they going to be 40%? There'll be growth, but again, like I don't think it will be something that you'll really notice until you're reviewing the game afterwards. And unless it's in big place, like that could be how you would notice it, right? The Bills are, you know, it's third and whatever, and they're in man coverage late in a game. That would be how you would notice it more than anything, because the Bills historically in big spots, I mean, a lot of famous bad negative plays in the playoffs that McDermott was the coach for, and maybe Leslie Frazier was the defensive coordinator for. You can remember them playing zone and soft zone.
0: Mm-hmm.
1: So you will remember it in the big plays, what they're running.
0: Denver's one where it was a man-to-man that was the problem.
1: Last year, Denver?
0: Yeah. They got beat down the field. You know, a guy gets hurt, and then all of a sudden it's
1: right.
0: Who's in playing man-to-man on an important play?
1: And on the flip end, we always remember the Bengals game where they're
0: backed off.
1: Third and six, and Trey White or whoever was like 15 yards off.
0: That was like the first quarter, right? Wasn't it?
1: Yeah, I think so.
0: It was early. It felt early because the game was, you know, still.
1: It was early, but it was already getting away from that.
0: It was in the mix early.
1: Yeah.
0: The game was available early, and they lost late. By the way, I saw a take from Nick Wright I might want to dish out because it's a harsh one about Allen. I want to ask how wrong he is about it. 803-0550, the phone number, Jeremy and Joe. When we get back, there's a new idea that someone posted about what the next obvious follow-up is to the Field of Dreams game. There needs to be another baseball movie game. I'll tell you that one next. It's probably not going to happen, but it sounds pretty darn good. That and then Paul Hamilton at 7 here on WGR.
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12: All right, ready for a great idea, the best idea I've ever heard? This is not Let's Get Stupid. This is a great idea. So last night they had the Field of Dreams game on Netflix. They had the guys walk out of the corn and all that.
13: Yeah,
12: you've seen Field of Dreams, right? Okay.
13: Yep.
12: Joe Cowley.
13: Yes.
12: Seen Field of Dreams.
13: Great movie.
12: Yes. Yes.
13: Holds. This is also the second time they've done the game.
12: Oh, at least. Yeah.
13: Maybe, or do they do it every year?
14: I want to say it's more of an every year thing now.
13: Oh, okay.
14: I'm not positive though. I just remember the Yankees doing it a couple years ago, and then
13: I remember the first one. Yeah.
12: So. Other great baseball movies, because someone suggested they got to do a blank game. Throw some out. Because I have a new
13: Moneyball.
12: No.
13: That doesn't work. Great movie, though.
12: Not nearly as exciting. They play the game on a spreadsheet.
13: Like,
12: just did. Fire out some baseball movies. Name some baseball movies that we love.
13: Bull Durham.
12: Okay. That's not it.
13: Major League.
14: Major League.
12: Nope, not it.
13: League of Their Own.
14: Rookie of the Year.
13: Oh, Bad News Bears.
12: These are good movies.
14: No, Sandlot?
12: Yeah, The Sandlot.
14: Mm.
12: They need to have a Sandlot game. Now, what would a Sandlot game look like? Simple. There's a vicious dog in the outfield past the fence, and when the ball goes over it, the players have to go get it.
13: Oh.
12: That's it.
13: Well, I'd just like to see him in the outfield then.
12: Well, that's, I mean,
13: just put him in the outfield.
12: You're going to let Hercules loose and like he's going to

0: Chase the Kids. I'll watch it.
1: Yeah.
0: A giant dog, freak dog in the outfield past the fence, and if a ball goes over these Major League Baseball players, someone has to go get it. Who says no? Come on. You're watching, Vlad Guerrero, that's gone, and now the Blue Jays must select a player to go get the ball.
1: Yeah. Famously, I've not seen The Sandlot, so is that the only thing that you could really...
2: You haven't seen it?
1: No. What else would you do? Is that it? Just dogs beyond the outfield wall?
0: Hold on. People right now need a moment to understand.
1: This has come up before.
0: You're right, it probably has.
1: Maybe it's been a while.
0: But people need a moment to process that you've never seen this film.
1: Okay, right. Now...
0: Hold on. Okay, now I'm ready.
1: Mm-hmm. Okay. What else is there beyond, like, that's it? Just dogs beyond the outfield wall?
0: It's a coming-of-age movie. It's about friendship. There's an autographed baseball. There's playing the kids from the neighborhood nearby that ride in their bikes. There's, you know.
1: Okay.
0: It's a great movie.
2: Could you fashion a ballpark to kind of look like, you know, like a little lighter sand, like a little more like a sandlot than
0: the actual ballpark? Yeah, you have like the chain link fence backstop.
2: Yeah, like do some stuff like that. I don't know.
0: Yeah. I'm into it. The Field of Dreams game.
1: There really is not another baseball movie that I'm looking at that you can really do something like this with. Because some of them like take place in the major leagues already,
0: right?
1: So like that doesn't work. Like 42, the Jackie Robinson movie, like that's in the major leagues. Major League is Cleveland, right?
0: Yeah, like the old stadium.
1: It's already Major League Baseball.
0: Yeah.
1: The Natural. Again, I've not seen The Natural. Is that worse or better than Sandlot?
0: Based on how old you are?
1: It was in Buffalo.
0: But based on how old you are, that's probably fine.
1: Right.
0: Compared to not seeing The Sandlot?
2: Yeah.
1: But that's Major League Baseball too, isn't it?
0: Yeah. Oh yeah.
1: So,
0: well, no, it's not. It's
2: the New York Knights.
1: It's the Cubs, isn't it?
0: It's the Durham Bulls.
1: Oh, okay.
2: Oh yeah.
0: Oh, sorry. I'm thinking of Bull Durham, not the Natural. Whatever.
2: The Natural's the Knights.
0: Yes.
2: Yeah.
0: 803-0550 to join us. It's before 6 a.m.
1: If you did a major league game, the pitcher has to wear the Ricky Vaughn glasses. Has to wear them.
0: Ooh, not bad. All right, Paul Hamilton, when we return, we'll get to Paul coming up because he covered practice. He covered Bills practice, Joe Brady's press conference, ahead of the first preseason game of the Joe Brady era. So his first time managing a game with the Buffalo Bills. We'll get to that next here on WGR.
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23: 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Also, these Bills did not practice yesterday. Cole Bishop, Connor McGovern, Maxwell Hairston, Ty Johnson, Skylar Bell, C.J. Gardner-Johnson, and Kenai Walker. Around the NFL, preseason underway for many teams. Some results from last night. The Bengals, they beat the Lions 16-14. The Steelers beat the Packers 28-9. Colts and Patriots tied 13-13. There are three more games tonight. In other news, speaking after Thursday's preseason opener, Cardinals coach Mike LaFleur said second-round guard Chase Besantis' left knee injury was not good. The Seahawks, they signed cornerback Terrion Arnold, formerly of the Lions. ESPN's Adam Schefter notes that the NFL must decide whether to put Arnold on the commissioner's exempt list regarding his February arrest in relation to a robbery and kidnapping. Arnold reportedly has 8 pending felony charges. NFL Network's Ian Rappaport reports that Packers tight end Tucker Kraft, who's been dealing with a knee injury, he's on track to play in week 1 against the Vikings. Giants wide receiver Malik Nabers, dealing with a knee injury as well, participated in team drills yesterday. And Panthers coach Dave Canales said Chuba Hubbard suffered a hamstring injury and is considered week to week. That's your Paddock Chevrolet Sports Update. Paddock Chevrolet with you for the extra mile since 1935. I'm Joe Calley for Western New York's Voice of the Fan, WGR.

0: Paul Hamilton.
1: Mr. Paul Hamilton has been covering the Bills this week. He joins us in the Western Hotline. Hey, last year didn't the Sabres have a Bills night? Buffalo Bills night?
2: They did.
1: And they just announced all their theme nights, and I did not see a Buffalo Bills night.
2: Yeah, it's not like they wear, you know, like the Amerks wear like a Bills-themed uniform with a moose on it. You get like a giveaway, I think, when the Sabres were doing it.
1: Mm-hmm.
2: But I don't remember. I don't remember what the giveaway was. I thought it was there.
1: Well, this year, one of the big giveaways, they did the gravy boat a couple years back.
2: Yeah.
1: This year, they're going to do, there's a salt and pepper shaker, and there's also going to be a beer stein, a commemorative beer stein ticket package to one of the games.
2: The Sabres had there was a jersey giveaway. It was a blue hockey jersey with the Bills striping on it, and then that logo that you like, the yellow Buffalo with the says Sabres down the middle.
1: Yeah.
2: It was that logo, but red.
1: Oh, okay.
2: It actually looked sharp. I don't think they gave that to everybody, though.
1: It's a crossover event, as they say. You know, all these crossover events. And Paul Hamilton joins us in the Western Hotline. Crossover event, our Sabres beat reporter covering the Bills this week with Sal in Cooperstown. I saw Sal. Did they have a game at 11 p.m. with 12-year-olds? Like, kids playing 11 p.m. on that field? I mean, a dream come true as a kid, you know, play under the lights. What's cooler than that? So, anyway, Paul's here with us. Paul, good morning.
3: Good morning. How are you?
1: Good, Paul. Looking forward to tomorrow's first preseason game, the first game environment in at the new Highmark Stadium. Should be fun.
3: Do you guys remember the very first play ever at Ben Rich Stadium?
2: It was 22 years before I was born,
1: same.
2: So I do not remember.
1: Hold on.
2: Wait, you've said it, though.
1: Was it a kick return for a touchdown?
2: Yeah.
3: Yes, it was.
1: The Jets or the Bills did it?
3: Washington.
1: Preseason.
3: It was the preseason game.
2: Gotcha.
3: Washington did it.
2: Paul, you were there for that?
3: No.
2: No, you were not there for that. You just knew the play. why I was asking is, I think, and I don't know if they would do anything tomorrow for this, but I've seen pictures of the commemorative coin that the Bills gave away for the first ever game in Rich Stadium, because they did that for the last game against the Jets. They gave a coin away that kind of matched it. And they gave the coin away for the first preseason game against Washington that you're referencing, not the regular season opener. So, I don't know. Like, if they do something like that, maybe it would be tomorrow's game, not the regular season opener, but I'm not sure.
3: I got all the coins from last year. They did coins for every game.
2: Right.
3: And they put it out in a set, and somebody gave me that. So, because, you know, I have... So I have coins from like the Olympics and that type of thing. I have it's kind of a neat set that they did that they gave away as you came in for every game.
1: You don't have exactly a coin collection, but kind of like a commemorative coin collection.
3: Yeah,
1: nice.
3: Yeah, exactly.
1: All right, Paul. The Sabres open up on October 3rd, and speaking of like little commemorative things, here's a cool one for the home opener. All fans in attendance get an Atlantic Division champion mini banner.
2: Nice.
1: Yeah, right? Like, the great way to remember the season. They're going to raise a banner. It's a division banner. There's not that many banners up there for the Sabres, so adding one to it, you know, it's a great way to remember what was a great season. Anyway.
3: You keep saying, I can't get used to it. Like,
1: I know.
3: Opener, October 1st. I'm going to be driving to the opener in September.
1: Yeah.
3: It's like, wow.
1: It's not that far away.
3: It's definitely not. And I remember a couple years ago in baseball, the Bisons, they had their earliest game in March.
2: Mm-hmm.
3: You know, so these openers keep getting earlier and earlier in sports.
2: Jeremy, did it have a picture of what the banner looked like?
1: It does not. Okay. You want to know if it's like...
2: I still want to know what color it's going to be.
1: Goat head or blue and gold?
2: Well, no, I'm not thinking it's going to be a goat head. No, it'll be blue and
1: like,
2: gold.
1: Oh, blue
2: I just,
1: or
2: I just wonder
1: white?
2: If it'll be blue or it'll be white, or there actually are a couple yellow banners up there.
1: Yeah.
2: From the 80s, but...
1: Good question. Well, Paul, you were covering Bills practice yesterday, and Joe Brady gave us a little bit of news on what to expect. And speaking of crossover events, he treated the injury report like a hockey injury report, right?
3: Yes.
1: Upper body, lower body. We kind of mentioned he probably won't get away with that in the regular season because football has different rules, but he did sound like a hockey coach.
3: Yeah, they wanted me to feel at home, so we did a little hockey by going with, and they were all lower body injuries. That McGovern, Bishop, Hairston are all dealing with lower body injuries. So he said he did not want to give out any timetables or anything like that. Now, as you mentioned, when you have to do the injury report in the regular season, it has to be different. But he doesn't have to do that right now. It's preseason, and he's not going to do it. So, he just talked a little bit how there's a physical toll training camp. He understands that injuries are going to happen. But he says he's just not comfortable right now saying if somebody's going to be out or how many weeks or anything like that.
2: And it is obviously very different than hockey, Paul, because hockey you can do that all year and you get fined in the NFL. I think I know the answer to this. Would you wish hockey would do it like that, where you kind of have to have clarity? Because that's in the NFL. Like, you have to put on the injury report when they release it every week, like what a guy had treatment for.
3: Yeah, I'm so used to it now. It doesn't even faze me anymore. The hockey, they're worried about people targeting injuries. Well, they can target them in football too if they want to. But it's hockey. It's like, all right, well, somebody knows they have a wrist injury, so now they're going to get a hard slash across the wrist or something like that. So that's how they get away with it. Isn't with football, though, a lot of it is partnership with gambling places and that type of thing that the NFL has? And
2: It is now.
3: Doesn't that have something to do with it now?
2: I think it does now, but the injury reports, I think, have gone back further than that started, because that's only in the last few years. That is something I've heard about hockey a lot, though, is because they're now in bed with these gambling books and companies that would change how injury reports are kind of released, and it hasn't really changed anything.
3: No, it hasn't changed, especially in the playoffs. You get in the playoffs, and you're getting nothing in the NHL.
1: Paul Hamilton joining us. All right, Paul, so it's going to be preseason game number one, and we learn if you're healthy, you're going to play. Other questions that, we'd kind of been waiting to find out: where the offensive coordinator is going to be, right on the field or in the booth. Pete Carmichael, I believe, Joe Brady said he'll be in the booth. Where Carmichael is, he's going to be Brady's right-hand man for these games. I wonder, what Brady's preparation is for this. Of all the things that have to get worked out and process, and it seemed like Brady was very keyed on how their routines in the new stadium will take place. I feel like for the coach himself, he's the one that might need the most work on what this is. He's got three games to practice being the head coach.
3: Yeah, now Carmichael's going to be up there for this game. There's also going to be a game where he's down on the field. They're going to play with that a little bit to see where. And I asked Josh Allen if it matters to him where the offensive coordinator is, in the booth, on the field. And he said, not really. It doesn't, because he said when he comes off the field, he normally is going to talk to the quarterback coach anyway. So he said as far as the offensive coordinator, where he might be, it doesn't really matter. Then he kind of went into this thing, I'm glad you brought up his name, because he's really liked Carmichael a lot. He said, he goes, I love this guy. He said he's been, quote, frigging awesome. He said he's been great for our room, the energy that he brings. I remember last time Allen talked, he was coming off the field and practice, and Carmichael said, how did you like such and such? They were talking about a specific play and how it was set up, formations and everything. And Allen goes, I loved it. He goes, let's take it to Brady, type of a thing. So he's gotten a pretty good sense of Carmichael, and he's liked the interaction that they've had so far. Even though Brady obviously is going to be the offensive coordinator and calling the plays, Carmichael has to do a lot of the other stuff, meeting-wise, and a lot of the things that they're going to do, whether it's in the playbook or not. He has a very strong sense and a very strong say in what they're doing there.
2: Allen also said he was into getting some preseason reps, right, Paul? I don't know that we heard from Brady or him, unless you can think of anything, an indication of how much they'll play. Not that anyone's expecting it to be a lot.
3: You're right. Brady did say, as you mentioned, and we you've heard the cut too, that you know, the if you got through practice and you're in pretty good health, you're going to play. So, but we don't know how long. And Allen wants to play. First of all, he loves to play. He always says he wants to play in the preseason. He says, and it was no different yesterday. He said he'd love to play, but he says, I can't tell you how many drives but he wants a sense of the game, and he wants to get a sense of what's going on around him, the environment. He goes, everything's a new routine. He says, we want to make this as real as possible. He said he's got to find out, you know, so he can find the play clocks in a hurry. You know, he doesn't know where they are right now. He's got to be, you know, in the middle of action. He can't be thinking about where's the clock, where's this, or whatever. He said he's got to have a sense of that. He goes, even the turf. He wants a good sense of that. You know, what can he expect? Footing, you know, that type of thing. The lighting, he said, especially for receivers. He said that they have to be used to the lighting and what that's going to be like, whether you're returning kicks or you're trying to catch the football. All those things are things that he feels they need to get down in the preseason, and you know, he wants to be in there to try to figure those things out.
1: Yeah, it's definitely like I'm glad you mentioned lighting, Paul. Like, I've been joking about wanting to find out what the sunlight looks like in a 1 o'clock game. Understanding that, you know, when we get to, you know, September, October, November, it might be a little bit different in the sky, but the Bills might have a pretty solid idea of which way they want to go early, yeah, in the day, like left or right, or, you know, which, I shouldn't say left or right, but which end zone they want to go toward early and go toward late. There's a lot of things to figure out with this new stadium.
3: And they got the practice at night. Now they're going to get a game during the day.
1: Yeah.
3: You know, so, you know, you're going to, all right, how do the lights affect them? Now, how does the daylight affect them? And as you mentioned, where's the sun going to be in a 1 o'clock game? You know, but at 1 o'clock or at 4 o'clock. Now, it's going to be different in the wintertime, obviously, than it is right now because of time changes, or not time changes, but just the way the Earth rotates. So, you know, what they're going to see with the sun in this game is going to be different than what they're going to see in the sun in November.
1: Yep.
3: You know, so, but still, it's something that Allen, and I agree with him, I would think that would be important to them, all those things that he was mentioning that he, you know, has to get used to. And just the routine, getting to the game, where's traffic, you know, what are traffic patterns? What time do they have to leave to get there to the game, to get to the stadium on time when they need to be there? All those things are the things that they're trying to find out now.
1: Paul Hamilton joining us on the Western Hotline. Bills and Panthers tomorrow at 1 o'clock. You know, Paul, we've talked a lot about the offensive coordinator and Pete Carmichael, what he's going to do for the game. Do you get the sense the defense will play more than the offense, the starters? Because Jim Leonard has, maybe the starters are also more loosely defined because we don't exactly know who is the number one at a couple spots, and they're trying to figure things out like their best front. The way that Leonard talked this week, it sounds like he really is going to use this to get a good look at who can do what.
3: Yeah, and I think it's what's your name? Who are you as far as the defense and what type of starter? If you're a defensive back, you might be in there longer. You know, he might want to, you know, get them a more cohesive unit to get them out there. Now, you also, you know, probably aren't going to have C.J. Gardner-Johnson. I mean, you would love to have him out there just, again, to get him out there and get them in as a unit. You will have D. Alford, who's going to be new, but you're not going to have, you know, Harrison, who also had injuries last year, if you recall. You know, so, you know, he's been in the NFL for 2 years, and he's had trouble, you know, staying on the field in training camp. Cole Bishop is another one who did stay, once he got on the field last year, stayed on the field for the most part, again, is now dealing with injuries again with him. So I think that's just going to be different. What's your name as far as who you are? Is that Oliver maybe going to play as long as another guy whom they might consider a, quote, starter? I would say probably not, even though Ed Oliver is going to have a little bit of different role with what they're trying to do with him, getting him in one-on-one matchups to make him more dangerous. And we've seen it in training camp. He's He's been a pain in the you-know-what for Josh Allen. He's been around him and would have had sacks, you know, if you're hitting the quarterback, which they're not. And, you know, he's done a pretty nice job in getting himself at the quarterback and getting himself free.
2: Yeah. I wonder if they could also just match what Carolina will do on that front. Like, hey, well, we're going to play our starters as long as they play their starters. I think the Panthers coach said like 20 snaps. So, well, that'd be like a drive or two. Like, again, like it could be different, but they might just say, you know, when Bryce Young leaves the field, that's when Ed Oliver leaves the field. We don't need to have him out there against, you know, all second team guys.
3: And we all know, you know, from the offensive standpoint, Josh Allen doesn't need to be out there for any of it. I mean, he's fine. He'll be just fine on opening day if he doesn't play in a preseason game. But he does want to get those things that we were talking about out of the way, but that might all – they might, Josh, do it in a series. You know, find out where your clocks are, find out where everything is out there, get what you want to get done on this field and confidently, and get it done quickly, because we don't need you out there for a half. We don't need you out for the first drive of the third quarter. We don't need you injured. So they may tell him, get it done quickly, because you're going to get a series and that's that. Now, I'm just talking, or Brady didn't say that. I'm just, you know, talking.
1: Paul, is your time with the Bills done?
3: No. I do this with Sal, in conjunction with Sal, right. You know, through the whole, well, as I said earlier in the week, I from the beginning of OTAs until this year, but I had something to do at the beginning of OTAs this year called playoff hockey, something I hadn't had to do before. So, I usually take this right through to the first regular season game, and then the training camp would start, and I'd head back over to the Sabres. I'm pretty sure, I think that's probably what it'll amount to, because the two games against the Bruins prospects, Sabres camp will start later that week. I think it'll happen again, where I'll get in for the first week with the Bills for practice and stuff, and then usually what I do is, you know, Sal is able to get guys coming off the field, do those types of things. I'll sit at the podium, and whoever's coming to the podium, I'll do that for him, so he doesn't have to worry about that. So we kind of do the Bills in conjunction, but, you know, I find out what he's going to do, and then I'll do something different.
1: Paul, how will you cover the Bills when the Sabres announce the Hellebuck trade, though? Joe wants to know how you're going to multitask that.
2: Where will you sit for the press conference?
1: Still waiting on that one. Yeah, we'll see. Thanks, Paul.
3: Take care, guys.
1: Paul Hamilton covering the Bills. Preseason game number one. I have a quick trivia question for you if you want it. Ready? Okay. You want to try this on?
2: Interested.
1: All right.
2: It's just late enough in the morning to ask a trivia question.
1: Yeah. There's a strange thing happening currently with Twitter where I cannot find the tweets that I liked, so I just got to go with what I've got.
2: Yeah, that happens.
1: Yeah. So anyway, here it is.
2: My bookmarks don't show up in the bookmarks section, which, you know, feels like that should happen.
1: You never know. Since 2000, 16 NFL offenses have averaged 30 points per game. This coming up because Ben Johnson says he wants to be the best offense of all time.
2: Okay.
1: And score the most points. So, since 2000, 16 NFL offenses have averaged 30 points a game or more. Three quarterbacks have quarterbacked two different ones. Franchises.
2: Okay?
1: That's three quarterbacks have led two different franchises to 30 points a game or more.
2: What's the timeline again?
1: 2000.
2: 2000?
1: Since 2000, there are three quarterbacks that have had a top... had a 30-point-per-game offense with two different franchises. Have I said it clearly enough?
2: Yes.
1: Okay.
2: So definitely Peyton Manning.
1: The Denver Broncos, the reigning top offense of all time with points per game, and his Indianapolis Colts team in 2004 tied for 13th, both over 30 points per game.
2: Tom Brady.
1: The Patriots, the second-highest-scoring team of all time. The 2007 Patriots, 33.3 points per game. Brady also appearing on here with the Patriots another time, two other times. Mm-hmm. And by the way, so they had a top 16 offense since 2000, three times in New England. Defense wins championships. Also with the Bucs in 2020, 30.2 points per game. So you have two. Who is the third quarterback that has quarterbacked two different franchises to 30 points a game or more.
2: Mm-hmm. So, 'Did Seattle get there and did Minnesota? Darnold.
1: No. Neither team made it.
2: Okay.
0: Is it Russell Wilson?
2: 2000 might. Russell Wilson wouldn't have had it on a second team.
0: Mm-mm. That's right. The Broncos was bad.
2: Do I sneak in a Kurt Warner here?
1: You don't.
2: Okay. Did his Rams team make it? The Rams team was 99. That probably did that.
1: Yep.
2: Okay. Who are the best quarterbacks that have been on two different teams? Also, is Jeremy asking this question because of this person?
1: No.
2: Okay, no.
1: By the way, the Bills are not on this list.
0: Okay.
2: Averaging more than 30 points a game?
1: Correct.
0: Think I may
2: I'd
0: have
2: I'd like
0: it.
2: Them to be. You haven't?
0: I think I might. Matt Stafford?
1: No.
0: Mm.
2: Yeah, Detroit never. Detroit, good offenses, but never like a.
0: Yeah, I was taking a shot.
1: And check in with the top of the YouTube league. Chat to see if they're screaming at you. The correct answer is in there.
2: Okay.
1: And it's probably you're going to get it and then be like, oh, yeah, obviously.
2: Obviously.
1: I mean, I think so. I think it's kind of obvious. It's not. Sure, maybe it's not obvious, but.
2: Hold on.
1: 30 point per game seasons, two different teams since 2000. Brady, Manning, and...
2: Were these Super Bowl teams?
1: One of them went to a Super Bowl.
2: One of them went to a Super Bowl.
1: I mean, he went to a Super Bowl with this team. I don't know if it lines up the exact same year. That was the year they got to 30.5 points per game, whatever.
2: Yeah, yeah. You think it's obvious?
1: I think once we get to the right answer, you're going to be like, oh, yeah. Like, it's not a trick.
2: Yeah, right.
0: Is it Favre?
1: Nope. Sean has it in the chat. Chud has it in the chat. Chudley. Yep.
2: Like.
1: True Buffalo Bills has it in the chat. You want another hint? Let's go hint line.
2: Yeah, sure. Give me another hint.
1: He comes to Buffalo this year.
2: Wait.
1: You want another hint?
2: No. Let me look. Hold on a second. Give me a second with the hint. Who?
1: Quarterback that has had two 30-point per game seasons with two different franchises. One of three to do it since 2000.
2: There is...
1: All right, now it's obnoxious that you haven't gotten it.
2: Well, there's no one on the schedule. Goff?
0: Yeah, Jared Goff.
1: Jared Goff.
0: Yeah.
2: Okay.
1: Jared Goff.
2: That was obvious?
1: Yeah.
2: I was about to guess Carson Palmer. I don't think it's any more obvious than Carson Palmer.
1: I think it's a little obvious.
2: All right. I mean, yeah.
0: Super Bowl stint with the Rams, right? At least they made it.
1: Yeah. Amazing offense with the Rams. Amazing offense with the Lions.
2: I guess I just got to give him more credit in my own mind for what he was with the Rams. Because when I think of him on the Rams, I think of the beginning when he was the worst rookie ever.
1: Jeff Fisher,
2: Jeff Fisher. And then the end... where he scored 3 points in a Super Bowl and McVay ran him out of town because he knew he needed a different quarterback because of it.
1: Yeah.
2: But in the middle...
1: They were great.
2: In the middle, it was excellent.
1: Yeah. They had that 50-point game against the Chiefs. And he's been a part of some pretty big offenses.
2: That was the game in Mexico.
1: And didn't we point out earlier this week that he's finished second in the league in passing 3 straight years?
2: Right. And like, I think he's number one in the league over 3 years because of that.
1: Maybe
2: 4,500 yards 3 years in a row.
1: Okay. Maybe it's not that obvious. But if it was super obvious, then the trivia wouldn't have been as fun.
2: That's a good point. That's true. Yeah.
1: 803-0550. Bills, I was kind of surprised the Bills not on that list.
2: Yeah, me too. I'm sure they've come close.
1: There's a Lamar team on that list.
2: Okay.
1: Now, this was put together by Nate Tice. So the year the Bills got 30 points per game was like 29.8 or whatever.
2: Mm-hmm.
1: They didn't make the top 15, according to Nate Tice, putting this together on the most points per game. And again, brought on by the comments from... Ben Johnson, 803-0550. The preseason is upon us. 6 games last night. We'll try and fire some hot takes off from it. But Bills and Panthers, of course, tomorrow, 1 o'clock. Pat Hammer with the weather report coming up at 7:45 here on WGR.
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1: To put Arnold on the commissioner's exempt list regarding his February arrest in relation to a robbery and kidnapping, Arnold reportedly has 8 pending felony charges. Speaking after yesterday's preseason opener, Cardinals coach Mike LaFleur said second-round guard Chase Bisantis' left knee injury was, quote, not good. The Giants wide receiver Malik Nabers, dealing with a knee injury, participated in team drills yesterday, and the Panthers coach Dave Canales said Chuba Hubbard suffered a hamstring injury and is now considered week to week. That's your Paddock Chevrolet sports headlines. 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
3: Yeah, it'd be awesome to see. I mean, guys are flying around right now in practice and making plays, and they're disguising really well, moving together. It's a really tight-knit unit right now, so it's awesome to see, and I can't wait to see them get on the field and play somebody else and start laying some hits down.
4: Bills quarterback Josh Allen. So, very quick thing here. The Rams and wide receiver Puka Nacua, he has walked into a glass door.
1: Yeah.
4: He suffered an injury walking into a glass door at a party. Story goes he's at a party hosted by Fanatics founder Michael Rubin, and he was distracted while looking for teammate Devontae Adams, did not see the freshly cleaned glass pane in front of him. Bleeding from his face, he's probably fine. Ever walked into a glass door? Who among us?
5: Into a glass door?
4: Yeah.
5: I've walked into a screen before.
1: Yes. I've seen someone tear through a screen, but not glass. Glass is crazy.
4: Great. I mean,
1: if it's super clean, it's actually not. Yeah. Yeah. I feel it's like not that crazy.
4: I've definitely done both, probably. Definitely, both? Probably, I said. Yeah, I think I've probably done both.
1: My dog doesn't like a clean glass door.
4: Just walk into a glass door.
5: You know, glass shatter?
4: No, it doesn't have to break. He's like, you just kind of hit it, look like a cartoon character.
5: Do we think Puka was, moving going into this, or he's just a big enough human being where...
4: To have broken it?
5: Yeah, how big and muscular do you got to be breaking the glass you run into it?
4: It's a good question. All I ask is that in the next Madden rating update, they drop his awareness. That's all I ask. There should be consequences for walking into a glass door.
5: He's had a weird offseason.
4: He might be
1: suspended.
5: I mean, there was a podcast thing with some pretty gross stuff that he said, and then he was biting people. And now he's walking into glass doors, and he's in a contract year, right?
4: Mm-hmm. And he's due to get $45 million a year, right?
5: Would you give it to him right now? Is that enough? Is that enough things? I'm not sure the glass door needs to prevent it or change anything, right?
4: Doesn't have to.
5: On top of the other stuff, it feels like, okay, we're at parties walking into glass doors now and shattering them.
4: Yeah. Let's get Lee in Buffalo. Good morning, Lee.
6: Good morning. How are you?
4: Very good.
6: Good. Yeah, I wanted to ask you, I got two things here. I know that, I've been hearing a little grumblings and seeing it on the internet that the Bills might be showcasing Keon Coleman for the Indianapolis Colts this weekend due to the injury of Pierce. And my second thing is I've heard some things. I heard it on, I think it was, yesterday with Brad Ryder, the show, or I forgot what show it was, that people wanted, obviously it's a new stadium, maybe a new shout song, maybe get rid of Mr. Brightside. I don't think we should get rid of any of that stuff, but I do have one request here.
4: All right.
6: And if we could just fill out a piece of paper and send it to the organization, every time Mike Vrabel comes to town, we should play Dirty Diana.

0: Anna.
1: Okay.
2: Did you see the challenge flag throw by Mike Vrabel?
1: He threw
2: yesterday?
1: It pretty far.
2: Yeah, he threw it as far as he possibly could. There was
3: a little performative, wasn't it? The face he made after, too. He's just like stone cold.
2: The Colts thing was a made-up trade from, was it Jeremy Fowler?
1: One of the ESPN guys.
2: That
1: trade we'd like to see. It was Coleman to the Colts for a pick swap.
2: And then I saw the Indy Star wrote an article about that as an idea. But it wasn't like a real like rumor report. Oh, the Bills and Colts are talking.
1: No, and you know,
2: that we know of.
1: You specifically tied the idea because of the injury to Pierce. I can think of no one that would be less qualified to fill in for Alec Pierce than Keon Coleman. Like, Alec Pierce gets by guys downfield and gets open. Mm-hmm. That is not what Coleman would do. I also, at the same time, like, I don't mean to insult Coleman there. She's not that type of receiver. But Coleman on this team, I still kind of remain, I think he has value. And if, like, the right price came along, if a team came along and said, we'll give you a second for him, I think you should probably take that. But
2: that's Matt. No one is coming near that.
1: No one's doing that. But if it was, the Colts call today and say, I'll give you a fourth. Do the Bills have someone they feel good enough about? Is Josh Palmer playing well enough and looking healthy enough to make you confident you would do that? You still will need a number of receivers. And behind Coleman, it's Skylar Bell and no one. Like, Mecole Hardman's on this team. So I just think a trade for the future for a fourth-round pick.
2: Or Brandon Cooks.
1: Yeah.
2: Pierce point also is, I don't really know what different teams would view him as. I mean, what receiver is getting injured in the league where you'd go, that's a Keon Coleman guy. That's a guy Keon Coleman could go in and replace. Who is that? It's not the speed receiver on the outside. Is it the slot receiver? He hasn't done it. People think he could do it, but he hasn't done it. Like, what? I don't know who that is. So, you know, the Colts, the reason they come up is because they have Pierce injured and they don't really have anybody at receiver right now on the outside. So even though he doesn't fit that skill set, like, yeah, I don't know. I don't think you would get anything near a second. I mean, he was a second-round pick. He is halfway through the rookie contract, so you don't get 2 years of him being cheap if he ever becomes good. And on top of that, you have a lot more baggage than when he went in the second round. So he's not worth near a second round pick. Yeah, if you got a fourth, I feel like you would maybe be lucky. So I don't see a trade either, but if you told me there was a team out there that was offering a fourth round pick and I could pocket that and go sign Brandon Cooks, I think they'd have a better receiving core.
1: I might not argue that.
2: And then I have a better receiving core and another day three pick next season.
1: Thanks for the phone call. If you want to give us a ring, 803-0550. Quick thing before we get to Pat Hammer for the game day forecast tomorrow, what you should prepare for. Pablo Torre finds out, great podcast. He's finally decided to dip into the substation.
2: I bookmarked that to listen to.
1: I'm halfway through it. The San Francisco substation and how legit the concerns are over having that electrical substation so close to their practice facility and their stadium.
2: Yeah. What have we learned? That it might be real? Really?
1: I mean, I'm halfway through and it feels like it's definitely something worth considering.
2: Okay. I'm listening.
1: Worth considering. I half bring it up because that to me is interesting. His latest episode is Kawhi Gate, Kawhi Leonard, part 14.
2: I know.
1: You know what? I feel like I've got the message. If you don't know, when Kawhi Leonard signed with the Clippers a decade ago, they got around the salary cap by giving him no-show jobs, and it was probably illegal, and there's a bunch of stuff going on with that.
2: Mm-hmm.
1: So that's all great.
2: Right.
1: 14 parts on Kawhi Leonard.
2: It does seem like a lot.
1: All right. In the NBA, the teams that were probably cheated in this process are probably like, we know what? We don't care. It's fine.
2: That is almost, right, you almost oversaturate the story to you're driving people to not care about it because it's just relentless. Now, there might be new things all the time about it. There have been that I've seen.
1: Yeah.
2: But, right, when it's every other week, oh, here's another big Kawhi thing. I'm kind of tired of it. So The substation, though, I'm very excited to hear that it might be that it even could be real, because there's been a push of like Niners fans and even like media that are saying, I know you did this study where it said that they had no impact at all. How many guys need to get injured for how long before you're maybe willing to do another study?
1: Yeah. Well, it's certainly interesting, and it's funny. I mean, I love all the memes.
2: McCaffrey's got tightness now in the soft tissue.
1: If DeJuan Stribling goes down with an injury for real, like, you know, he looked great last night.
2: I mean, what kind of a story does it become if it ever is found out that it really had an impact?
1: I mean, I don't know what they're going to do. They have a stadium right there.
2: But you can practice every day somewhere else and play one game a week next to it, can't you?
1: I don't know.
2: Rather than, like, you basically live at the facility next to it?
1: Patrick Hammer on the other side, the game day forecast. We'll check in with him, as we're going to do on Fridays, coming up in a moment here on WGR.
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10: 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Pat Hammer of Channel 2.
11: I hope Pat likes this song. I'm sure he hears it a lot.
10: You can make your own entrance music, Mr. Hammer, if you want it. Now, you're not on with Sal anymore on Fridays. You're gonna be, well, maybe you are still doing stuff. Actually, you know, you are still doing stuff with Sal, but not the Extra Point Show. But for our Football Fridays, we're proud to make an announcement. We've made an acquisition. We've agreed to terms with Mr. Pat Hammer. 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
12: Well, that song has been a part of my life and existence since, what, 92, when MC Hammer came up with that little jingle.
10: Yeah.
12: And I think it was my senior year in college. It entered my life, and it has never left.
10: You know, I have a similar experience when Pearl Jam released the song Jeremy.
12: Of course.
10: Yes. Forever, that was, you know, anyway.
12: Well, and my son, you know, unfortunately, you know, he lives with it. And he's just like, Dad, really? Thanks. You know, I don't really know this song like you do, Dad, but still, I hear it. By his teachers and everybody else. So.
10: It was a time. MC Hammer was a big deal. I mean, I remember when that song came out.
12: He was, you know, he doesn't get, little side note here, that guy did more for the community. He gave away most of his money, by the way, in the San Francisco Bay Area where he's from. He has a philanthropic side that not a lot of people know about. And a lot of the money he made from that song and others, he like gave away. So little side note to MC Hammer.
10: Love it. All right, so let's talk about the game tomorrow. Are you as interested as I am about how the sun hits the stadium? We're going to see some sunshine, right?
12: Yeah, full sun tomorrow. Jeremy, I'm so geeking out about this that I've calculated the sun angle for tomorrow versus mid-September, mid-October through December, okay?
10: All right.
12: And I would love to, I mean, we need some geometry in place here to figure out. So the sun angle tomorrow at a kickoff is at about 60 degrees. Okay. So it's three quarters up the horizon. Okay. 60 degrees above the horizon. So the shadows are going to be clearly on the lake side of the stadium. And then, you know, kind of the southern end zone.
10: So that's the Bills side. The Bills are on the lake side. That's their home side.
12: So that will be the Bills side, correct. Okay, I'll refer to it as home side. Thank you. I keep thinking of the lake. So when you get to October, that sun angle, excuse me, September, that drops to about 50. October, we're down to about 40. And then in December, it's like 25% above the horizon. So shadows, I think, are going to be the biggest deal for September through like late October games.
10: Gotcha.
12: For those 1 o'clock starts.
13: So for fans in the stands early in the season, you are in the shade at 1 o'clock on the home side of the stadium, the lake side of the stadium.
12: I think you're in the first couple. Let's see, we have, after Houston, we have like three home games in a row, and I think two are at 1 o'clock. So those games, I think you're going to be in the sun I think most of the stadium will be in the sun, except maybe the 400 level

0: on the Bills side. But again, okay, this is raw geometry. I mean, I'm just kind of eyeballing this. This is how I think. I mean, I was as fascinated. I was there Saturday when I saw that rain coming. I'm like, oh, this is going to be the ultimate test. I can't wait for this. I mean, this is perfect. We can see what's going to happen. So I think we're going to kind of experience the shadow aspect together. And our first experience will be Saturday. But right now, I think shadows might be a thing, you know, for those, especially the first half of the season.
1: So the forecast for tomorrow, today's kind of a picture-perfect day, Pat. We're looking at like 80. Is tomorrow a repeat? Maybe some more clouds?
0: Maybe a few high clouds. Tomorrow looks great. Tomorrow will look like today. Beautiful. Yeah, I am glad that this game is not a Sunday kickoff because Sunday looks far different. That would have been kind of a bummer. So, yeah, Saturday looks great. So from tailgating, for the early risers, the Dawn Patrol, the weather looks great. It's going to be sunny pretty much all day. Not much wind. We haven't really had a chance to experience that yet. I know there was a little bit of a breeze on Saturday, but that was not the typical wind you're going to get at the stadium that, like, crosses the lake. That wind came from a little thunder shower overhead, and that's a different wind. That wind actually came from up top, not from the side. So it was hard to gauge what the wind's going to do just yet from that. But we will not have a wind issue whatsoever, at least this first game on Saturday. It looks perfect.
1: Very good. We'll talk throughout the season. We'll make sure we get to break on time in regular season games. We have enough time to get through all of it. But eager to see how it looks tomorrow. And thanks for being part of Football Friday. We'll do it going forward.
0: All right. Take your geometry book to the game Saturday so we can figure out this sun angle stuff.
1: Excited for it. Thanks, Pat.
0: Bye, guys.
1: Pat Hammer joining us. We'll have him part of Football Fridays to give forecast for these home games and some road games as well for those of you the travel and, you know, how it affects the actual the team on the field. Bills and Panthers, 1 o'clock tomorrow for preseason game number one.
2: Although the Bills' first four road games are all in domes.
1: Nice.
2: They don't play an outdoor road game until November 15th.
1: Where's that?
2: New York. Or New Jersey, if you want.
1: Sure.
2: Then New England, Green Bay, Denver, Miami. So they're all away outside after the Week 10 game.
1: Yep. All right. Jeremy and Joe back on the other side talking about the Bills playing their starters, how much it should happen. Get you through it on a Football Friday and a picture-perfect Football Friday at that.
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17: 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Also, these Bills did not practice yesterday. Cole Bishop, Connor McGovern, Maxwell Hairston, Ty Johnson, Skylar Bell, CJ Gardner-Johnson, and Kenai Walker. Around the NFL, preseason underway for many teams. After last night, some results. The Bengals, they beat the Lions 16-14. The Steelers beat the Packers 28-9. The Colts and Patriots tied 13-13. Three more games tonight. In other news around the league, the Seahawks, they signed cornerback Terrion Arnold, formerly the Lions. ESPN's Adam Schefter notes that the NFL must decide whether to put Arnold on the commissioner's exempt list regarding his February arrest in relation to a robbery and kidnapping. Speaking after last night's preseason opener, Cardinals coach Mike LaFleur said second-round guard Chase Bisonis' left knee injury was not good. Giants wide receiver Malik Nabers, dealing with the knee injury, participated in team drills yesterday, and Panthers coach Dave Canales said Chuba Hubbard suffered a hamstring injury and is considered week-to-week. That's your Paddock Chevrolet Sports Update. Paddock Chevrolet with you for the extra mile since 1935.

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2: Only the fourth incompletion of the night. This time, Aller's going to keep it himself, and he rolls into the end zone. Drew Aller with his first Steelers touchdown, and the Steelers have retaken the lead 13-9, pending the
3: preseason. We get in on the party tomorrow with the Bills and the Panthers. If the preseason was real, what did we learn last night? That Drew Aller can play? Carson Beck looked like he could play in the Hall of Fame game. So did Haynes King.
4: Uh-huh.
3: And then also last night, Fernando Mendoza had a couple of nice little highlights. Marvin Harrison Jr. looked fresh.
4: Mm-hmm.
0: Joe Burrow got sacked.
3: Yep. Mid-season,
0: first play.
3: Mid-season form.
0: Yeah.
4: That was the first play that happened?
3: He was under center a lot. Cincinnati did beat Detroit 16-14.
4: Oh, well, big for them.
3: Yeah. Pittsburgh had a passing game. How about that? That's wild.
4: Mm-hmm.
3: Chargers blew out Houston. Guess their defense is not good anymore. It's over for them.
4: Trey Lance threw a horrible interception.
3: Here's how valuable the preseason is and how massively important it is. I just found out now that the Colts and the Patriots tied.
4: I did not know that. And that's not because they didn't play the game because the turf didn't get installed.
3: No, they played to a tie. Yep.
4: I would love to see it was New England who again yesterday?
0: The Colts. 13-13.
3: Like the play-by-play, what happened on the final drive?
4: Right. They didn't have overtime, right?
3: No, the Patriots missed a field goal at the end of the game from 56 yards, and that's just it.
4: Okay. So, after they kicked a 61-yard field goal to tie it with a minute 16 to go, then New England drove down the field, had a 49-yard field goal attempt with 13 seconds to go and missed before, the end of the game.
3: Yep.
4: Didn't the Bills have a was there a Dick Geron moment or was it somebody else where they—
3: There indeed was a moment in a Bills preseason game where—
4: At the end?
3: They were in like a two-minute drill.
4: Yeah.
3: And they just decided like, it's fine.
4: Yeah, they just like ran the clock out.
3: It was kids' day, and they just like ran the clock out and went home.
4: Was that Geron?
3: I think it was Geron. Definitely Lions. Late Lions.
4: Okay, I gotta find that story. I might have been there for that as a kid.
3: Yeah,
4: and like, okay, let's go win the game.
3: How about
4: you're a kid? You know what's happening.
3: I mean, the Colts on the previous drive to end the game. I'm looking at the final drive of the game here. Yeah. Well, whatever. Who cares, right? It was a tie. That's all I'm getting at. It was a tie. A missed field goal. And the Colts got it back at their own 45-yard line, Hail Mary stuff. Anyway, there was a tie in the preseason last night. The Super Bowl is 6 months from today.
4: Feels really close.
3: It's on Valentine's Day.
4: You know, let me ask you this. Have you ever thought about not planning something ahead of time or planning something because of the Super Bowl?
3: And the Bills?
4: Yeah. My wife's looking at like vacation ideas for next year right now, and she brought up the idea of like the week after, not the week of, the week after the Super Bowl.
3: And you thought and about the parade?
4: I said, like, that came to my mind immediately and thought like, okay, well, we're canceling if they win. If they were to win the Super Bowl, we are canceling that trip, are we not?
3: I have definitely thought about that, yes. Well, we can't make plans in January. The Bills might host some playoff games.
4: Right, but do you ever extend that out to like February 20th because that's the week there might be a parade?
3: Yeah, I have.
4: Even if it's less than 10% chance.
3: Yeah, have thought about it. Have thought like we're going to want to make sure we don't leave until the week after that.
4: Because you got to be around for the parade. If there was one.
3: Yeah.
4: Right? You don't want a parade to be like, oh, I'm flying out to, I mean, sure, somewhere spectacular, but still.
3: Speaking of which.
4: You want to be here.
3: The schedule's tough. The coach is a first-year coach. Like, there are reasons to think that this is not the year to get the one seed. But of all the things that could be different, why shouldn't we just go into the season saying, let's go get the one seed? Go get the

0: one seed, Bills. Come on. Why not? Why? The AFC looks like it did last year, which was kind of wide open. The Broncos got it.
1: Mm-hmm.
0: And, like, there's no... The era of the Big Bad Chiefs is being inevitable. That era of them being inevitable appears to be at least on hiatus.
1: Mm-hmm.
0: Could they get back there? Sure. Could they be good this year? Fine. I'm not... This is not bulletin board material. It's just... Going into a season, they are certainly not looked at as, well, it's Kansas City and then like the Bills and then everybody else. The AFC instead is looked at as like, I think about like four or five teams that could be good. Bills, Patriots, Broncos, Ravens,
1: mm-hmm.
0: Bengals, Chiefs, Chargers. Is that the list?
1: Did you say the Jags?
0: I didn't say the Jags and I didn't say the Texans. I probably should. The Texans
1: Those are two teams.
0: Yep. Okay. They are two teams.
1: Those are two good teams.
0: Yeah, that's right.
1: Yeah, they could fit this.
0: But... I mean, maybe one of the identities we could get at the new stadium is that it hosts the AFC Championship game. Because mm-hmm. I do think, like, all the stadium talk, it's going to – maybe tomorrow is our first real look at it. And what I mean by that is I know it's a preseason game. But if it's full or full-ish and you have your first ever 3rd and 6 where the crowd wants to see, like, how loud can we get, maybe tomorrow at 1:30 – on social media, we're going to see clips, and it's going to hit like it got unbelievably loud for a 3rd and 6 in the first preseason game of the year.
1: Mm-hmm.
0: I think that is, I almost want to say that's likely to happen,
1: mm-hmm.
0: but I don't want to overestimate a preseason crowd because, again, people going in might be just walking around and kind of happy to be there. But how about the 1 seed?
1: I don't see why it has to be any less likely than past seasons. Sure. There might feel like there are more teams right now that can contend for it, but nobody looks like a juggernaut. Nobody looks like they don't have warts. Any team you present me with as this is the team that is gonna get in the Bills' way and be better than them in the regular season, I could give you 3 reasons why they're not going to be that. I just think every AFC team has that, so pick your flavor on it. But I also just kind of want to... say, like, it's just about time they do it. How was it Denver's time going into last year seen that way when they ended up being the 1 seed? How many people thought they would have done it? When Tennessee was the 1 seed with Ryan Tannehill and Derrick Henry, what a lot of people thought going into the year, they're like, oh, that's the team that's going to be in line for that. Like, how many teams in the AFC at this point have either won the AFC Championship game or been the 1 seed? The two things the Bills have not done since Allen's been great. Kansas City's done it a million times, right? Baltimore's been the 1 seed. They haven't made it, but they've been the 1 seed. Denver's been the 1 seed. Tennessee's been the 1 seed. And then Cincinnati and New England have been to the Super Bowl. Like, give me one of those things. Obviously, one is way better than the other.
0: Right.
1: And one is a tool to get to the other. One less game in the playoffs to
0: home
1: get
0: field.
1: Injuries or to get upset. Home field throughout. Including in the AFC Championship game. So I don't see any reason why they can't be at least as likely as anybody else. Sure, we don't know how good the defense is going to be, and sure, they have a new head coach and new defensive coordinator. There's newness all around. They might not have the best personnel on defense, but again, I could run down any other team you present me with why they would be the 1 seed, and I'll give you 3 reasons why they can't do it either. So yeah. You have the best quarterback in the league. Go be the top team in the regular season,
0: in the AFC.
1: Which is the thing they have been excellent at. It's almost incredible that they have not been the 1 seed one time because they have the best record in the league over, 5 or 6 years? There's a graphic we see all the time. They have the best record, best point differential in the regular season, and yet not one time they've gone into the playoffs as the 1 seed. It's incredible that hasn't happened.
0: Get some calls in here. And also, a quick note, Mike Garafolo has tweeted the Bills are signing safety Wandae Owens, who was with the team up until July 31st. So he was with the team in camp and now rejoins the team. He had been out with a couple of, here you go, 4 workouts with other teams since Buffalo released him on July 31st. Returns to the club that originally signed him as an undrafted free agent last year. So... this, to me, would be, again, if we're looking for what does it mean, both C.J. Gardner-Johnson and Cole Bishop have been missing practice, and here they're going to add a safety to the mix, according to his agent. So Wandae Owens was with the team last year, released this year in July. He's back. Doesn't have to mean
1: okay.
0: Maybe they need a practice body.
1: It's my first thought.
0: Yeah. Ron and Alden. Hey, Ron, good morning.
2: Good morning, gentlemen. What a beautiful day. question. I haven't heard it talked about almost all, and I'm sure you guys probably have, but the difference between the stadiums from last year, this is really the turf, the grass. I've been on the other turf when it was, the Bills Stadium across the street, and it felt kind of spongy or whatever, and I tried running on it. You could run, but you feel like you're almost walking on the moon in a way. But they say with grass, less injuries and all that. But will the team be faster or would they be slower? I mean, when it rains, it's going to be different because it's going to be muddy probably. But when it snows and icy, they have like a heater underneath, right? So it should be icy. I just want to know what the pros and cons are of grass compared to what we've been playing on for a couple of years. And one other quick question. How come during preseason quarterbacks aren't redshirted just so if they get touched and then to blow a whistle? I've always wondered why they never really redshirted the quarterbacks in preseason just to protect them a little bit more. And I'll hang up and listen. Have a great day.
0: Thanks, Ron. I think they want to play football games would be my answer.
1: It becomes more of a scrimmage when you do that.
0: You're not allowed to touch any quarterback.
1: Yeah. And then, they're trying to sell tickets or trying to convince everybody that the face value of the ticket is worth what it says it is. And if you make it basically a fake football game at that point, which I know it already is, but you're really admitting to it when you do that, then I think a lot of that gets tougher. So, and also, I don't think I'd still want Josh Allen playing in the game if you told me they can't hit the quarterback. Just, running around. Doesn't always have to be a contact injury. He might decide to take off because of instinct. And then what?
0: I feel like if you take off in a red jersey. I've never thought about it.
1: It's too complicated.
0: I don't think I've thought about it. Anyway. On the grass, what'll be different? A lot more maintenance. You're less likely to have ACL injuries. You're more likely to have guys slip. And there are certain injuries that could be associated with slipping. And I'd seen this week when McGovern without the hamstring injury that it might have been thy doctor on Twitter who pointed out, of course, Bill's an internet injury expert, that you're more likely to suffer those kind of injuries on grass than on turf because you're not going to slip on turf. And in terms of the speed, I don't know anybody that's ever made the case you're faster on grass.
1: I've never heard that.
0: Turf is faster. Fast players are faster on turf. You cut better on turf. The Bills field will have state-of-the-art drainage. It's heated. How muddy will it get? That's something I guess we'll have to see.
1: Right.
0: It poured on Saturday at the Blue and Red. And did the field get noticeably worse or did it drain unbelievably well, right? Mm-hmm. If it rains at my house, my backyard looks different than a really nice golf course does. A really nice golf course, it can rain hard. And then the range is gone. It drains out the proper way. So state-of-the-art, designed to drain.
1: Yeah.
0: I'm sure there's a limit to how much it could drain, and you could get mud, and you could get some exposed dirt. But is it also a hybrid where it's I could probably find this out, where it's 90% grass and 10% turf? Because a lot of natural grass surfaces are a hybrid where it's kind of stitched in. They have those two that help it maintain its form. We're getting real deep into the weeds, into the grass. But
1: I mean, it does happen at other stadiums where it will get muddy and messy. Pittsburgh is a team that has a reputation for this. Muddy fields, it gets chewed up. But I think one thing they deal with that will not happen here.
0: Their football games on Saturdays.
1: Yeah, they play a college football game on that field the day before often. And how much of an impact, how much of that is the reason?
0: Right.
1: Last year, I remember there was a thing with the PA that the Browns and Steelers, or maybe it's just the Browns, were like, this field should not have been playable, and we had to play on it. And I don't think that will happen with the Bills. That's also an older stadium, right? Does their grass that was installed, or designed 25 years ago have some of the capabilities that the Bills are going to have? Probably not.
0: I also feel like we should prepare ourselves, Bills fans. The stories about the stadium 400 level and the stairways and the moderately blocked seats Not going to go too deep into it. Maybe you're tired of hearing about it. This is kind of my warning. You're not going to stop hearing about it, though, because if people do buy tickets on the secondary market, if people do go to the stadium for the first time, maybe you're someone that didn't go and thought like, ah, whatever, what's the big deal? You guys will complain about anything. Then you buy a ticket in the upper deck and you're going to get to that seat and say, oh, yeah, that stairway is pretty prominently in my field of vision based on where that seat is. So you have potentially a lot of people going to their first game in the new stadium and reacting to it. So it doesn't mean it's going to be story A1 every game, but it wouldn't shock me at all if on, you know, at 1 o'clock tomorrow, some fans get into the upper deck for the first time and take a look, and you're going to see more social media pictures of like, oh yeah, now I see what people were talking about. More and more people are going to experience the slight blockages or the slight obstructions. And you pointed out, Joe, that you've got seats that are clearly obstructed on that on the secondary market. The picture they show you is not going to be obstructed.
1: The railing is not there. When you look on the secondary market and they show you the image, the glass staircase is not there.
0: On some of your seats?
1: No, like it just doesn't exist in the picture. It's just the seats looking down to the field.
0: Right. So you're going to have people that are going to buy seats not expecting it. And I talked to another buddy yesterday who got seats and had a similar story that we were told it wouldn't be an issue. So I think you have a lot of people that, again, were told it wouldn't be an issue, and they found out it has. Now, even if those people come to peace with it, if they sell a ticket online and say, yeah, I can't go to this game, the person that sits there for the first time when they looked at it online, if it's not in that rent, guess what? Like, I just think it's going to be whatever, like I said. Not story A1. Games will happen, but prepare yourself for hearing about it.
1: I wonder if that part of the story has any growth to it. Because that would be a story that, to me, is not pointed at the Bills. I mean, it would be by association, but that would be at Legends, who the Bills
0: hired to
1: sell PSLs. And if that company had a lot of people that were doing that, which I had experienced, that person experienced, others we've heard have experienced, then that organization deserves a lot of criticism. If you were in charge of selling those tickets and you did that and you did it a lot, that's horrible. Just downright horrible to do it, especially if you were doing it on purpose to just get the most sales you could possible. But I think the secondary part is right. I heard a caller on the afternoon show either yesterday or the day before who bought tickets to the Bills-Bears game for like $600. That's the Sunday night game late in the season. And he did that weeks ago. And then he saw the stories from last weekend, and he checked into it or looked it up. And maybe similar to what I just referenced, like on the secondary market, you don't see the picture of the glass staircase. That person called in and said, I bought these tickets. I did not know that was going to be there. I only just wanted to go to the one game. I wouldn't spend $600, but I have to deal with it. I wish I could go back and do it because I was not given the clarity of, I'm going to be looking through a glass staircase here. If you just went on a site and bought them, you wouldn't know that.
0: Mm-hmm.
1: And that also should not be allowed, right? Like, you're offering people an image of what you are going to be looking at on the field, and you are purposely leaving out a part that would impact whether they would buy or sell that seat. All that's kind of that part of it is way more gross to me than their actual existence in the stadium. We talked with the architect the other day. What was his name again?
0: Jonathan Malley.
1: Everything he said made total sense to me why they decided to do what they did. But the after effect of then kind of hiding from it to me is the gross part.
0: Paul in Alabama. Paul, good morning.
3: Hey, gentlemen. Nice to talk to y'all again. First of all, you guys are just talking about the tickets a moment ago. If the folks don't like their seats, that's totally cool. Just donate them to like vettix.org or something. Like, just figure it out, right?
0: Well, I mean, if Super Bowl, a person purchases a product with the idea that it's going to be a certain thing, I don't think it's, you know, I don't think they have to be
3: treated like a bad guy.
0: I also don't think they have to give them up. I mean, you know,
3: I'm not disagreeing with that at all. I'm just saying there's other ways to like sort of like quell personal.
0: Oh, you mean the Bills would donate them?
3: Something. I don't know. Right. I mean, right. So you were just talking about it. So just they'll figure it out.
0: Sure.
3: Anyway,
0: sure.
3: Valentine's Day, 2027, Super Bowl. Yeah, great. But more importantly, that's Jim Kelly and Hunter's birthday.
1: Okay.
0: That's right.
3: Yeah.
1: The Super Bowl's on Valentine's Day this year?
0: Yeah. 6 months from today.
1: Hmm.
0: Valentine's Day.
1: Is that that's an easy one, isn't it, for most football fans?
0: Sure.
1: If the Bills aren't in it, Super Bowl, right?
0: Yeah.
1: Yeah.
0: Men and women like the Super Bowl.
1: All right.
0: Couples like football. Yeah, sure.
1: And obviously the Bills were in it.
0: Like a Saturday night Super Bowl observed. This is where someone might say it's the perfect time to move the Super Bowl to a Saturday. You know, I think I find that the internet memes where it's like, what take has people like this, and it's the guy with all the swords pointed at him. I don't want the Super Bowl on Saturday. A lot of people on, you know, you get to it and say, why not have it a Saturday so the whole world can be off on Sunday? And I don't want that. I actually don't want a Saturday Super Bowl. I like Super Bowl Sunday. Everybody goes to work and talks about it the next day. It's not on that late. It's like, what, 6:15, 6:40? It's not a Monday night football game.
1: I'm
0: good. I like the Super Bowl on a Sunday.
1: I'm okay with that. I've been on the Saturday train for a while, but I think that it running up against President's Day is a pretty good meet in the middle.
0: Okay.
1: Not everybody has off on President's Day. Maybe, though, if you had the Super Bowl on the Sunday before President's Day every year, maybe more people would give you off on President's Day, which is a federal holiday, right? Should be.
0: Yeah. So kickoff 1 o'clock tomorrow. Joe Kelly, you got some pregame coverage. You're on at 9 a.m.?
4: 9 a.m., 9 to 1.
0: Very good.
4: Yeah, we'll have some fun.
0: All the coverage you need right here on WGR. Pregame begins at 9 a.m. with Mr. Joe Kelly and takes you right up to the start of the game. So, you know, you wake up on Saturday morning, you're heading down, pop us on. We got pregame for you, as expected. And postgame, all that good stuff. Jeremy and Joe, 803-0550, 1-888-550-2550. It's not a number anymore. I did it again. I'm not supposed to say that number. It's not
1: fine.
0: A number.
1: $10.
0: It's not a number. It's Friday. It doesn't count. Friday. I'm just vibing.
4: That's a technicality now.
0: Doesn't count if it's before 7 a.m., and it also doesn't count on Fridays or Mondays.
1: So Mondays through Thursday.
0: No,
1: Monday through Thursday.
0: Doesn't count on Mondays either.
4: Tuesday, Wednesday, Thursday. The only day the fines are applicable.
1: No.
0: I'll figure out a reason why those days don't count either. Anyway, give us a ring. Talk to us about anything here on WGR.
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4: 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Also, these Bills did not practice yesterday due to injury. Cole Bishop, Connor McGovern, Max Hairston, Ty Johnson, Skylar Bell, C.J. Gardner-Johnson, and Kenai Walker. Per NFL Network's Mike Garofolo, this morning, the Bills, they're re-signing safety Wande Owens. Owens had 4 workouts with other teams since Buffalo released him on July 31st. Around the NFL, preseason underway for many teams. Some results from last night. the Chargers, they beat the Texans 27-7. The Cardinals beat the Raiders 27-14. The Titans, they beat the 49ers 19-13. Three more games tonight in other news around the league. Speaking after Thursday's opener, Cardinals coach Mike LaFleur said second-round guard Chase Bosanas' left knee injury was not good. Seahawks, they signed cornerback Terrion Arnold, formerly of the Lions. ESPN's Adam Schefter notes that the NFL must decide whether to put Arnold on the commissioner's exempt list regarding his February arrest in relation to a robbery and kidnapping. NFL Network's Ian Rappaport reports that the Packers tight end Tucker Kraft, dealing with a knee injury, is on track to play in Week 1 against the Vikings. And Panthers coach Dave Canales said Chuba Hubbard suffered a hamstring injury and is considered week to week. Those are your Paddock Chevrolet sports headlines. Paddock Chevrolet with you for the extra mile since 1935. I'm Joe Calley for Western New York's Voice of the Fan, WGR.
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2: You posted a Twitter poll. If Buffalo could keep one and the other were to vanish immediately, which would you choose? And the choices were Josh Allen or chicken wings.
3: I would keep Josh Allen.
2: And vanish chicken wings off the face of the earth.
3: I mean, the chicken wing sacrifice is, you know, like a 30 to 50 to 70, whoever, depends how old you are, year sacrifice. Allen will be a bill for like 10 more years.
2: Probably tops.
3: Tops.
2: I mean, unless, so he, do plays, I want, to, unless he plays like until me, 43.
3: Do I want 10 years of Josh Allen or do I want 50 years of chicken wings? Do I get chicken wings still? They're just not as good. Like, no, they're like as good as they are in other cities.
2: I listened to Brad, and when talking about this, he said, you can interpret how you wanted. The way he was interpreting it was they would just cease to exist.
3: Oh, just off the face of the earth.
2: I think as a food item. I think chickens, in theory, would still have wings, but the version that you would eat, they would not.
3: I mean, do they really need wings? It's not like they fly anyway.
2: I guess this is one of the questions I ask. Would you give up chicken wings for the rest of your life to keep Josh Allen? I've asked you if you'd drive with the window down for the rest of your life for the Bills to win a Super Bowl.
3: Correct.
2: And
3: Would you
2: agree to put a fitted sheet on a bed every time you have to go to bed for the rest of your life for a Super Bowl? Which I would not do that one.
3: That one was less likely That's than tough. The windows for me, but I still would.
2: So would I give up chicken wings for the rest of my life to keep Josh Allen for 10 more years? Yes. Versus he goes away and I just keep the wings. Yeah, I would give up the wings. I would. Did it be easy? I think it'd be easy.
3: Easy for me, yes.
2: Finding another food to eat in that spot is good. Finding another quarterback to be close to as good is much more difficult.
3: That's true.
2: Scarcity. It's a scarcity point. Can I still eat?
3: It could take me 20 years to find another good quarterback. Whereas it did take 25 years for them to find a good quarterback after Kelly.
2: Right.
3: It could also take 1 year. I mean,
2: it could.
3: He vanishes today. The Bills are probably winning 3 games this year, and then I'm picking a quarterback. So that could work, but I don't want to play in that. I don't want to play in that ball pit.
2: Here's a good way to think of it too. I think like you're going out to watch a Bills game. They're on the road in Houston, right? You go to your local establishment. What hits you harder? We're actually out of wings, or Josh is unavailable today. Like Josh is unavailable is way worse.
3: Right, I'll get tenders.
2: Exactly.
3: You know,
2: I'll get tenders.
3: I'll get a burger.
2: I'll get a beef on weck. I'll order a a wood fired pizza. I'll make it through.
3: I'll figure it out.
2: But if Josh is out, we might as well go home.
3: How are the nachos? How are the nachos here?
2: Right.
3: Yeah.
2: The masses did line up behind it and say, if you had to choose one, like Josh stays. Like two to one, basically, was the ratio.
3: That's not even like, would you trade chicken wings for
2: a Super Bowl? It's just to keep the quarterback.
3: It's to keep the quarterback with the hope that they
2: will
3: win a Super
2: Bowl. Aliens come down and their offer is, you want to keep this guy? We need to take wings back to our planet. And you're like, take them.
3: Take the wings.
2: You can have them.
3: Yeah.
2: That's a deal.
3: Yeah, I think we're in line on we're all in agreement on this.
2: Scott in Rochester. Hey, Scott.
4: Hey guys, good morning. So, book the Bills to make the Super Bowl this year because I stupidly and annoyingly greenlit my wife a travel trip. So we're driving to Toronto and flying to Puerto Rico on February 14th. So, I mean, all my friends would be like, what is wrong with you? Like, this absolutely means the Bills are making the Super Bowl with my luck. So, count on it this year. Bills in the Super Bowl.
2: What time?
3: That is Super Bowl Sunday.
2: Yeah. What time is the flight?
4: Yeah, it's funny. I looked at this. So, the flight's at 11. We get to Puerto Rico at 2:30. So, in theory,
2: yeah,
4: I should be okay. But if they win that

0: I got to come back for the parade. There's no way I'm going to miss the parade.
1: Yeah, that might
2: be right. You're in Puerto Rico to watch the Super Bowl.
0: Yeah, it's not ideal. And, like, I didn't even think about it. I'm like, there's no way the NFL's having the Super Bowl this late this year. And sure enough, I look at the calendar, February 14th, 2023. I'm like, oh, my God, how could I do this?
2: You could say you would do that. Would people actually leave the island they're on to come back to Buffalo if they won the game?
1: Okay, that depends. Puerto Rico's not that bad of a trip.
2: No, you could direct it's from Toronto, it's probably, right?
1: Well, sure.
2: It's 3 hours.
1: About 3.5 hour flight, maybe, Toronto.
2: Yeah.
1: I mean, it might be expensive to come back, but it's on the list of, hey, I'm on an island and the Bills won the Super Bowl and I want to get back for the parade. Like, Hawaii, that's a much bigger travel commitment. But Puerto Rico, yeah, you can come back from Puerto Rico.
2: Well, also, how long after a game is the parade typically? It's not the next day.
1: Like Tuesday, Wednesday, Thursday neighborhood? Maybe Thursday?
2: It's like a week later, isn't it?
1: It's usually during the week.
2: All right. Because I'm thinking if it's like the next weekend, you could get a few days in, have a good time there, then fly back a couple days early.
1: Mm-hmm.
2: I just wouldn't want to be there for the game. Not to say I wouldn't enjoy it. And there would probably be other people watching the Super Bowl on whatever resort I'm on. But I want to be surrounded by Bills fans, right? And I'm imagining there won't be many Bills fans there with you when the game is happening. That's why I'd want to not.
1: I'm looking up for the Puerto Rico Bills backer bar. Is there a Bills backer bar in San Juan, Puerto Rico? Patrick's Irish Bar, 1157 Ashford Avenue. Yeah.
2: Okay.
1: Traveling Bills Mafia regularly congregates for games there. There you go. I think you got something. It's the Super Bowl. You know, people will get together and watch it. You find enough.
2: Yeah. I would want to be here. In snowy, cold February Buffalo. If they're in the game.
1: It's a Friday and the preseason starts tomorrow. Are you even confident? Let's say you are in town, not just you, but everybody out there. Are you even confident you know where you would watch this game? Is it definitely at your house? Is it definitely in so-and-so's basement? Is it where's there a viewing party? The World Cup just happened, and there's watch parties everywhere.
2: Right.
1: I tell the story all the time. In 2010, I'm in the Netherlands when the Netherlands are playing for the World Cup. Mm-hmm. And I went to a square with 80,000 people to watch it. Do I feel like I would do that if there's a watch party? Right, the Sabres had watch parties all over the place. Would you go to where there's 10,000 people and watch it outside, or would you want to watch it at home?
2: I think I would want...
1: I don't know the answer to this. I got 6 months to figure it out.
2: Right.
1: And they've got to, of course, get there.
2: I mean, this is how the Sabre games were in the playoffs. I think I would want to be among people. I'd want to be... maybe not the biggest viewing party, but I'd want to be at some sort of viewing party. I mean, like, we did that for game one against the Bruins.
1: It was great.
2: And it was awesome. And that wasn't 1,000 people. It was, you know, a couple hundred, maybe. A good amount of people.
1: And we did it for game three with the Bruins, too, which was draft night.
2: Right. Both great times.
1: Yep.
2: Like, that's, I'm going to want that to some degree. I don't need to be in the street, you know, with a giant projector screen surrounded by 10,000 people, but... I'd want to be at a watch party.
1: Rick in L.A. Hey, Rick, good morning.
3: Hey, good morning, guys. I'm calling from Los Angeles. I hear you guys got a new stadium. I've looked at photos of it, renderings. I'm a bit disappointed. I don't want to be a negative Nancy, but the renderings have color-coded end zones or like blue end zones, but it's a grass field. You can't really... fill in the whole end zone. So it's just
2: sure you can.
1: You can definitely paint the whole end zone.
2: Yeah, every team
3: do
2: it all the time.
3: That, though?
1: I don't know. I'm waiting to find out. I mean, we might find they paint colors on it tomorrow, or they might wait until the regular season opener to reveal what the end zones are going to be.
3: I mean, I've done the AI questions, and it's saying, no, they're not going to do it. It's a grass field. Most grass fields in the NFL don't color code the end zone and fill in the colors. They're just going to do it.
1: You mean like they put it on grass, they paint the name, it's not a full...
3: That's terrible and ugly. I mean,
1: I don't think that's
3: true.
1: Red
3: end zones in Buffalo. It's going to be green with filled in colored letters. That's so ugly.
1: I mean, maybe not. I don't think it's just a universal rule that you never paint the full end zone, but could you be – is that right?
2: There are 16 teams in the NFL that have
1: full grass fields.
2: That have full grass fields. And, like, the first team that I'm pulling up here, just because it's in alphabetical order, is the Arizona Cardinals. They are green.
1: Okay.
2: But – like for the rivalry series, they paint the grass red and yellow like the state flag, as vibrant a combo of colors and design as you've ever seen in an end zone, and that was on grass.
1: Baltimore,
2: and it looks awesome.
1: Baltimore Stadium is grass and their end zone is fully painted. Purple, black. They
2: Chicago is fully blue. Yeah, yeah. That is not true.
1: It's not a real thing that they don't paint full end zones. Now, they might decide not to.
2: Like, there might be a couple of teams, right, that decide not to, but it definitely is not. And it looks fine. It looks just as good as I would say it looks on turf. And I would expect the Bills have colored end zones.
1: You know what? That's going to be a Twitter poll. We're going to do it.
2: I mean, I would bet so heavily they will just have blue end zones. They're going to have blue end zones. They'll leave some space for fans to be pleasantly surprised and they are red, or maybe even some chance that they stay the natural grass color with the lettering inside, but
1: if
2: you made me bet, I would bet they're going to be blue. They've been blue for how long? They've been blue for 30 years.
1: Red would be great. I think I would prefer red, but whatever. I am with Rick, though. If it's just grass with the name, that'll be disappointing. I want the full color. I want the whole thing. Maybe
2: I agree with that.
1: Maybe we find out tomorrow. Maybe they wait until the regular season opener. 803-0550 tomorrow, 1 o'clock, it'll be Carolina. And Joe Kelly kicks off our pregame coverage at 9 o'clock tomorrow here on WGR.
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1: 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When's McAfee touring? Is he coming through?
2: That'll be next year.
1: Yeah.
2: The 2008 preseason finale, Kids Day, Bills-Lions at the stadium. Dick Geron is the head coach. They're down 8. They get the Bills get the ball with 2:31 to go. Down 8, first and 10. First and 10 at the 43-yard line, by the way.
1: Good field position.
2: Right.
1: So
2: you're almost in midfield.
1: Down 8, ending the preseason, Kids Day. Let's give these kids a memory.
2: Yeah. Run. 12 men on the field, 5-yard penalty. Run. End of game.
1: How'd they get the 12 men on the field?
2: I don't know. They only made it to the Detroit 41 in all those runs, by the way.
1: How do you get 12 men on the field running out the clock? Did a receiver run on the field? And they're like, no, we don't need you.
2: Right.
1: What are you doing? 12 men on the field. 12 men in the huddle.
2: Right. Hey guys, we're just winding the clock out to end the game.
1: Just down 8.
2: Penalty.
1: At home, Kids Day. Good field position. Not your own 7.
2: Right.
1: Midfield.
2: The 43.
1: Should we try and score? Should we try to do something? Like, no way.
2: They just really didn't want overtime, I guess.
1: Great moments in preseason football.
2: EJ shushing the Browns crowd.
1: That's a good one.
2: Always a great one.
1: That's a good one.
2: He was the third string

0: quarterback, I believe, by that point.
1: Christian Wade, his couple of plays. He had two, right?
0: He had two. The touchdown was the one that got most of the clicks.
1: That was here.
0: He had a 60-yard screen pass where he made four guys miss.
1: That was against Carolina.
0: Yeah. Yeah, that's right.
1: Revenge for them today. Or tomorrow, rather.
0: That guy, I remember watching him move and thinking, like, I know he will never play in the league, but if he grew up playing football, he would have been awesome. They couldn't tackle him on those two plays. And only those two plays.
1: Speaking of tomorrow, so Joe Kelly's got pregame coverage starting at 8, or sorry, at 9, but at 8 o'clock, Tee to Green's on. So that'll be Brian Koziel and Jeff Metis. They're doing 2 hours from Gowanda. And effectively, they're going to kind of do Bills pregame from 8 to 9. So if you are, you know, heading out to the game or looking for something to listen to, Tee to Green starts at 7, goes straight to 9. That's when Joe Kelly takes over. So we got lots and lots of pregame coverage for you as we gear up for game one of the preseason for the Bills. Patriots played yesterday. They played to a tie. Other games, what do we got tonight?
0: Three games.
1: Denver, Atlanta, Tampa and the Jets, Miami and Washington. Those are your three games.
0: Who's playing quarterback for Atlanta? We're just getting Jack Strand the whole game, maybe.
1: Is that a real person?
0: He's been at times the only quarterback they've had healthy.
1: Yeah, because Tua and Penix are both hurt.
0: Yeah.
1: Cooper Rush is listed as their third quarterback.
0: Oh, they did sign him. Yeah. Who else plays?
1: Tampa and the Jets.
0: No one interesting there.
1: Miami and Washington. Miami has a couple interesting things to watch. Like, what will Malik Willis look like? He might be good.
0: Mm-hmm.
1: And there's this receiver that they're raving about at Dolphins camp. Which one is it? What's his name?
0: Jacoby Lane?
1: No.
0: Ravens camp?
1: No, Dolphins camp.
0: Kevin Coleman?
1: No, there's another one.
0: Caleb Douglas?
1: That's the one.
0: Yeah. They drafted three receivers in the middle rounds.
1: You can do that? Jeremy and Joe on WGR.
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20: Football is back tomorrow for the Bills, at least preseason football, as they gear up to take on the Carolina Panthers with a 1 o'clock kickoff. 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
20: 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Also, these Bills did not practice yesterday. Cole Bishop, Connor McGovern, Maxwell Hairston, Ty Johnson, Skylar Bell, C.J. Gardner-Johnson, and Kenai Walker. Per NFL Network's Mike Garafolo this morning, the Bills, they re-signed safety Wande Owens. Owens had four workouts with other teams since Buffalo released him on July 31st. Around the NFL, preseason underway for many teams. Some results from last night. Bengals, they beat the Lions 16-14. Steelers beat the Packers 28-9. And the Colts and Patriots tied 13-13. Three more games tonight and other news around the league. NFL Network's Ian Rappaport reports that Packers tight end Tucker Kraft, dealing with a knee injury, is on track to play in Week 1 against the Vikings. Panthers coach Dave Canales said Chuba Hubbard suffered a hamstring injury and is considered week-to-week. And the Seahawks, they signed cornerback Terrion Arnold, formerly the Lions. ESPN's Adam Schefter notes that the NFL must decide whether to put Arnold on the commissioner's exempt list regarding his February arrest in relation to a robbery and kidnapping. Arnold reportedly has 8 pending felony charges. That's your Paddock Chevrolet Sports Update. Paddock Chevrolet with you for the extra mile since 1935. I'm Joe Calley for Western New York's Voice of the Fan, WGR.
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1: Hey, everybody. Welcome to the preseason. A couple games today. Bills get to it tomorrow, 1 o'clock against the Carolina Panthers. Our pregame coverage starts at 9, but we've got Tee to Green on at 7. So, you know, we'll be on. Brian Koziel, Jeff Metis talking some Bills maybe along the way too, and some golf. It is football season. Had some games on last night. When was your daughter born, Joe?
0: April 27th.
1: April, okay. So this is your first football season with baby.
0: Mm-hmm.
1: Trying to think back, like it's a little when I think of my kids growing up during football seasons, you know, they're young enough and you're watching games at night and you're not screaming to not wake the baby. Yep. Then they get old enough where they can be like near you.

0: in the room, and like my daughter Dylan, she used to get really upset if I screamed for a touchdown. She'd get really upset by that, scare her. There's the time we're watching the game out back, and I don't know, the Bills must have done something. I jump up, and when I land and take one step back, I trip over a child.
1: Yeah.
0: It's just, you got a little more awareness now, you know. There's a lot of sensitive ears. If you're swearing at a player, or an official, or for me, Gene's territory, you know.
1: She should be a little bit accustomed to it already, given that she was born during the Stanley Cup playoffs.
0: There you go. Sabres playoffs, yeah.
1: So, already experienced that a little bit. So, there should be some of that. She's still, you know, she's little enough where I've not thought about not swearing around her yet.
0: You know, I haven't thought about it either, and they're 5-2, five and two, and I have not
1: and
0: thought
1: it's
0: about it.
1: It's going fine? Or is it?
0: I mean,
1: have there been instances of...
0: Oh, yes.
1: Okay.
0: There are instances, and, you know, sometimes the child will deliver a word that they shouldn't. We'll say, like, that's a... That, I mean, I don't know what you all out there do. We just say, like, it's a word for grown-ups. That's a grown-up word.
1: While you're trying not to laugh.
0: Because sometimes the delivery is so good.
1: Right.
0: Like, it's used so perfectly, and you're just like, that's not a word you say.
1: Right.
0: You know, you're like, that is exactly how you should use it, though.
1: Right.
0: Like,
1: when you do use it someday, that's how you do it.
0: You nailed it.
1: That's how it's done.
0: Yeah, like, you know. Anyway, we're going to remember some Panthers in a minute here. Quickly, though, on the Sabres, the theme nights are out.
1: Mm-hmm.
0: We got to get our ticket draft together at some point.
1: I've got a board.
0: You got a big board?
1: I've got a big board. Do you have that yet?
0: No, but
1: I've got a list of games that are in order.
0: All right. The short list is opener, disco night. That's one of the theme nights.
1: That is not my number two, if that's what you're asking.
0: No, but disco night's...
1: Disco night's cool, though.
0: Friday night, Thanksgiving weekend.
1: Yep.
0: Penguins are in town.
1: Mm-hmm.
0: There's a good giveaway. Where's the other good giveaway?
1: There was a Darlene bobblehead.
0: Yeah, that's one. I was looking more at Sabretooth socks. You know,
1: there's like a team flag fan appreciation night. The final. Yeah.
0: Like I'm going to be the top of my Sabres draft board is all going to be 1 o'clock kids games if possible. I just want the kids games.
1: Mm-hmm.
0: Then they have the kids takeover and they have mascot madness. Those are two of the ones that they've got on here. I have grown to love the kid games. Yeah. March 6th, the Rangers, kids takeover. That's where you're going to be at the game, and a 9-year-old is going to be screaming the goal announcements into a microphone, and it's both horrible and awesome.
1: Mm-hmm.
0: Like, I love those games. I think they're so fun. There's so much energy. So, yeah, top of my list is usually that. We've got the full list of games for theme nights. Oktoberfest is a good one, including a Sabres Stein.
1: Yeah.
0: And the Stein, if you click on the commemorative beer Stein, I mean, it looks pretty good. So,
1: yeah. Also, you get the Thanksgiving Eve game, Sabres salt and pepper shakers this year.
0: Will they be
1: identical? No gravy boat, no butter dish.
0: Will they be identical, or will they be, you know, one logo and another logo? Will they be a matching set?
1: Do you go the blue and gold logo on the salt and the black and red logo on the pepper?
0: Those would look like they don't match. And don't salt and pepper shakers have to match?
1: But
0: they don't match.
2: They are going to, you know, potentially rumored the blue and white goat head. So maybe they put the lighter, like, reverse retro goat head on one and then the regular logo on the other.
1: There you go. You go blue and gold goat head on the salt and you go black and red.
2: I still don't think it matches
1: on the pepper.
0: What's the perfect?
1: We all know at this point it means the same thing. Like, I know it doesn't look like it matches, but it means the same thing. It means the Buffalo Sabres.
0: All right.
1: We all know what it is when we look at it.
0: Sabres, I'm going to go ahead and give you this idea right now. I don't know if you've designed the salt and pepper shakers, but I have the answer.
1: Uh-huh.
0: The salt is just the S with the sword through it.
1: Okay.
0: Right?
2: Yes, okay.
0: And the pepper is the B with the sword through it, but you take out the bottom and it's a P. S and P, salt and pepper with swords. Like, that's what they should look like.
2: Honestly, that's pretty good.
0: That's what they should look like.
1: They're not letters they already do that with, though.
0: They do with the S. You can find an S.
1: Yeah, that they use?
0: I don't know that they've ever used it. I've seen it. Well, maybe it's on a shirt. I've seen it.
1: Okay.
0: You can do that with the S.
2: I don't hate it. I like that.
1: See, though, if I don't need the letters if I'm going like
0: how do you know which is which?
1: Because if I get a white salt shaker that has the blue and gold logo on it and a black pepper shaker that has the black and red logo on it, I know which is salt and which is pepper.
0: We don't do Jersey crossovers in our house.
2: But if you're getting the full set for like a Thanksgiving dinner, you're putting the butter dish, all of that out. It has blue and gold on it, does it not?
0: Yes.
1: That's a good point.
2: You can't just throw a goat head in there.
0: Yeah, I don't want that.
1: Nothing's had a goat head on it yet?
0: Good question. Good question. So there's theme nights. There's family four-pack nights. All right, what else? Home opener. Everyone gets a banner. Mm-hmm. Oktoberfest has a beer stein. Hockey Fights Cancer Night includes a scarf on November 6th. Mm-hmm. The Tampa game Wednesday, November 11th is Military Appreciation Night.
1: Mm-hmm.
0: Thanksgiving Eve, Saber Salt and Pepper Shakers. Disco Night is Pittsburgh, the 27th. Native American Heritage Night. Mm-hmm. Against Edmonton in December. Also in December, Home for the Holidays, a mystery player pin, holiday-themed programming throughout the arena, and a special gift for those in attendance, a collectible pin featuring one of three mystery Sabres players. Mental Health Awareness Night on January 12th, Hall of Fame Night, that's Vanek and Pominville on January 14th. That's a high-profile ticket, I'd imagine.
1: Yep.
0: Get to that one. It's going to be a Thursday. It's Colorado.
1: They picked a tough opponent for that
0: game. They did. Girls and Women in Sports Night, February 3rd. Black History Celebration, February 18th. March 2nd is Rasmus Dahlin Bobblehead.
1: Yep.
0: All fans in attendance. Nice. First 5,000. Kids Takeover, March 6th. Pride Night, March 9th. Mascot Madness, March 20th.
1: Mm-hmm.
0: And Fan Appreciation Night, April 10th. With a team flag as the giveaway.
1: That game, I think I would not rank that highly because what happened last year? The game didn't really mean anything, right?
0: Mm-hmm.
1: Against Dallas, their last regular season, like guys didn't even play.
0: Yeah.
1: Although how on the flip end, you would hope this doesn't happen because you'd hope they'd be in already, but that game, like being for the division or for to make the playoffs,
0: seeding something, it could matter. It definitely could.
1: Yeah, it could.
0: So there's your Sabres themes of the season.
2: Did you see on the What Chaos podcast? Oh. They were talking about the banner raising, and they said though that kind of division winning banner just goes up in the night, and that would be the most Sabres thing ever to celebrate that.
1: No, I hate that take.
2: Me too.
1: Hate that take.
2: Ridiculous.
0: Listen, in hockey, it's not like football where you beat four teams.
2: Right.
0: Sorry, you beat three teams and you get a division title. In hockey, there are only four divisions.
1: Across, by the way, 17 games. This is you were better than seven other teams in 82 games.
0: And not only that, in the NFL, you could go 0-6 in your division and you can win it.
1: Yeah.
0: Which, of course, is ridiculous. That can happen. It's never happened.
1: And also, it's like not fully just celebrating the division championship. It's celebrating the season that you just had. It's not like you are a team that has been, you know, like if the Bills were going to raise a division championship banner for the sixth year in a row, I might understand like, oh, we're celebrating another division banner, but they had a 15-year playoff drought. Like, it's the season that you are celebrating. It might say Atlantic Division Championship, but the season is why you're doing it.
0: Just to be clear, the take is you are allowed to hang the banner, but people aren't allowed to watch it happen.
2: Yeah, the words were, that's the thing you hang in the night,
0: okay.
2: I believe.
0: Okay, we're working too hard for the takes here, folks. I don't mind that you have the banner. I don't want anyone to see it going up.
1: That's an August hockey podcast take right there, if I've ever heard
0: that's
1: one.
0: That's right. That's right.
1: I mean, I
0: that reminds
1: understand.
0: Me of when Mike Modano said that you shouldn't fist bump your teammates after a goal. Act like you've been there before. I was like, literally every goal I've ever seen, that happens.
1: Right.
0: Whatever. Anyway, what else was I going to say?
1: I mean, the only person that I think you'll hear a take like that from, where I'd say like, all right, whatever, would be, and like just let it go, it'd be like, if, you know, there was like a Montreal fan that was like, oh, we don't raise division banners. Like, congrats on your 20 Stanley Cups before color television was invented.
0: And also when you were gifted the two best players from your province in the draft.
1: Forgot about that.
0: Yeah, that existed too.
1: But like that, like, okay, all right, fine. I understand that. Because you've got 24 cup banners. Or if you're Edmonton, you got however many up there.
0: I'm going to show the chat.
1: But how many teams in the league don't raise division banners? Three?
0: Is it really three that don't?
1: I'm just guessing. Like, Montreal doesn't, probably. Does Detroit? Does doesn't every other team in the league probably raise division championship banners?
0: I would think so. The Sabres used that S in 1996, 97, 98, 99. S with a sword through it.
1: It was a long time ago.
0: Yeah, but they did use it.
1: So it looks like a backward Z.
0: It kind of does. That's like the skate font, anyway.
1: Is that the S you want?
0: I mean, I'm just saying, if you want to go salt, like put that on there. That's salt. And then the pepper, you know, you just, all you got to do, someone could Photoshop this real easy. Just take the bottom of the B off, and you've got a P for pepper.
1: Just the bottom right of it.
0: Yeah, just take the bottom. Bang. It's a P.
1: What if they put, like, a Sabre player's face on the salt?
0: Now we're talking.
1: Pepper?
0: Now we're talking. Like, did someone, a Sabre play that had gray hair, and then they can be the salt, and then Michael Pekka will be the pepper, or dark hair. And then there's salt and Pekka. Come on. Look at these ideas. These ideas are just flowing.
1: Time to name some pepper.
0: I'm hot.
1: I was thinking you might go someone that's on the team right now. Yeah, that had dark,
0: right?
1: Like jet black hair or something. But
0: salt and Uka Pekka.
1: Okay.
0: Like I said, I'm hot. It's Friday.
1: Just throwing ideas at the wall, seeing what sticks.
0: Whatever. Hey, whatever works. Whatever works. 803-0550. You guys want to remember some Panthers?
1: I'm in.
0: Hit the music, and we do this on Fridays during the season.
1: Deshaun Foster. Kick things off there. They've had a lot of running backs that are, like, good but not great.
0: Jonathan Stewart.
1: That's a good one for
0: Tim
1: this.
0: Tim Biakabatuka.
1: Not a name I had ready to go.
0: You don't
1: go.
0: Know Tim Biakabatuka?
1: I do not. I have D'Angelo Williams.
0: All right.
1: He was great.
0: Remembering
1: good,
0: some
1: good,
0: Panthers.
1: Good, not great. Mohsin Muhammad.
0: Yes. Steve Smith.
1: Excellent.
0: Robbie Anderson.
1: Yep.
2: Mike Tolbert.
0: Love it. Former Bill.
1: Did not enjoy his time on the Bills.
0: No.
1: Not at all.
2: Kelvin Benjamin.
0: Yes.
1: Kelvin Benjamin. Good.
0: I mean, we could do just the Bills Panthers crossovers. There's a lot of those.
1: Let me find that for you. I mean, there were a lot of them. Star Lotulelei.
2: EJ Gaines.
0: Yeah.
1: How many of those guys were actually good or important? Lotulelei was the highest paid player on the team for like 4 years.
0: Feels like there's a bunch of linebackers. Frank Reich. Sam Mills.
1: Yep.
2: Daryl Johnson.
0: The chat coming through with a couple here. Other Panthers receivers. I want to say
1: Ricky Prohl.
0: Okay, there's one. Who else here? Who did P.J. Walker throw that touchdown pass to? Was that
1: D.J.
0: Moore one?
1: That was D.J. Moore.
0: Yeah, D.J. Moore.
2: Yeah.
1: Remember D.J. Moore ripped his helmet off, threw it, and got a penalty, and they missed the extra point and lost the game.
0: Yeah. You should ask him about that. Rodney
1: For
0: Pete.
1: What reason?
0: I don't know. Wesley Walls.
1: Bills crossover. There is another receiver, a recent receiver.
0: Ray McLeod.
1: Yes, but a more high-profile player than that, who caught 185 passes in Carolina.
2: Oh.
0: He already said Kelvin Benjamin.
1: It's not him.
2: Curtis Samuel?
0: Curtis Samuel. That's right.
2: Shaq Thompson.
1: Good.
2: Forgot about him.
1: Pete Metzlars and Don Beebe apparently played for the Panthers.
0: Yep.
1: Travaris Cadet is a running back that played for both the Bills and the Panthers. How about...
2: Oh, Stephon Gilmore.
0: He played for Carolina?
2: I believe so.
1: For a year.
2: Yeah, for like a year.
0: Wow, okay.
1: Oh, Josh Norman.
2: Yes. It's a good one.
1: He was way better in Carolina.
0: Yep.
1: Like, he was the best corner in football for a minute, arguably. How about Jeff Hangartner?
0: Yes.
1: Who started at
0: center.
1: How
0: about Jeff Hangartner?
1: AJ Klein is one of those linebackers I just saw that you probably want for crossover.
2: Mario Addison.
0: There you go. He
1: was paid pretty well.
0: He was.
1: He's one of the defensive ends that's on the field during 13 seconds.
0: Is he?
1: I think. When they were rushing four. When a pass was going to be thrown.
0: There's a joke to be made about, you know how the Browns have that quarterback jersey with all the names on it?
1: Yes.
0: The Bills should have that jersey with defensive ends. Every defensive end they ever bring in to try and be the guy. It's a lot of names.
1: Mario Addison would be on that list.
0: He would be on the list.
1: Trent Murphy would be on that list.
0: He would be on the list.
1: Vaughn.
0: Wasn't there a guy from Washington they brought in?
1: think that was Trent Murphy.
0: That's Trent Murphy. That's right. AJ Epenesa.
1: Boogie Basham. Rousseau,
0: Bradley Chubb. Boogie Basham.
1: Boogie Basham. Jerry Hughes was the first one, and he might have been the best.
0: Yeah.
1: He's the one they inherited. Have they ever really been improved on that as a straight pass rusher?
0: Leonard Floyd.
1: That was for 1 year. Yeah. Daquan Jones, crossover here.
0: Carolina.
1: Ross Cockrell for both. Dwan Edwards. We're getting deep into the...
2: Brady, Bean, McDermott, I guess.
1: Didn't have Jairus Byrd in Carolina, but apparently he made a pit stop there.
0: Okay. More remember some Carolina Panthers. Chris Manhertz comes from John Scott. And
1: Canisius.
0: Yeah. Kerry Collins.
1: Who was Kerry Collins?
0: Who was Kerry Collins throwing the ball to? Greg Olsen, right?
1: No, he's before that, isn't
0: okay,
1: he?
0: Okay, he probably is before that.
1: When is Kerry Collins on the Panthers?
0: 1995.
1: Oh, yeah, Greg Olsen's like 2018.
0: Yeah, all right. Then who the hell is he throwing the ball to?
1: Not Greg. Greg Olsen was not even in college yet.
0: Is he throwing the ball
1: to? Making mixtapes at Miami.
0: Boy.
1: Yeah, you're right, 95 to 98. Who's he throwing the ball to? Mark Carrier?
0: No.
1: Not a name I'm familiar with.
0: No.
1: Is it Carrier?
0: Probably.
1: That's the expansion Panthers. The following year, Wesley Walls led them in catches.
0: Yeah.
1: I mean, they had a tough start to their franchise, it looks like, with pass catchers. Ray Carruth?
0: How about Christian McCaffrey?
2: Oh, yeah, there you
1: go. It took us way too long to get to that.
0: Yeah.
1: Yeah, because he was excellent. Cam.
2: Cam Newton.
0: Steve Smith. Did we say him yet? Sam.
1: No, did.
0: I mean, Super Bowl champion Sam Darnold.
1: Jake Delhomme.
0: Teddy Bridgewater.
1: Super Bowl appearance, Jake Delhomme.
2: Baker Mayfield for a moment.
1: They had a team with Baker Mayfield and Sam Darnold on it.
2: They did.
1: And didn't keep
0: Here's a Bills crossover. Raheem Blackshear.
2: Oh, yes, Raheem. I remember him.
1: That is one of those preseason heroes.
0: Here, is this another crossover? Ready for this one? Another receiver that they signed that I believe filled the quota of the Bills always have to add a second-round receiver for a five-minute period.
1: Oh, wait a minute.
0: He never dressed, but he was definitely here. Yes.
1: Wait, he was a Panthers draft pick? They drafted Terrace. Was Terrace Marshall ever on the Bills?
0: It's a great question.
1: Was Terrace Marshall ever a Bill?
0: I love it when Remember Some Panthers or whatever we're doing becomes Remember Some Bills at the same time.
1: Yeah.
0: Okay, yes. This
1: is the team you'd do that
0: here,
1: with.
0: Here's the guy. This is another, again, every year. Right now, Dante Pettis is filling this role. Every year, the Bills are required to bring a former second-round pick that did not work out in. And they did this last year. Last year.
1: He was a Panther draft pick?
0: He was a Panther draft pick in the second round. Nope, sorry, he was not. He was a Jacksonville draft pick in the second round. Then went to Carolina.
1: Ooh, what?
0: Casey Tuhill was the Washington defensive end I was thinking about.
1: Oh.
0: Remember him? Did he ever play?
1: I was going to say, I don't think he makes the jersey.
0: Who's the Carolina?
1: He was never supposed to be there. Their edge rushing
0: side. I think he makes it.
1: Jacksonville second round pick that goes to Carolina. Yep. He ended up here.
0: Yep.
1: Who is a Jacksonville?
0: You're just gonna. This is like
2: Chenault.
0: Yes,
2: Laviska Chenault.
0: Laviska Chenault was on the Bills. Remember that?
1: I remembered Andy Isabella and Chase Claypool. I totally omitted that from my mind.
0: The season does not begin until they add a second round receiver from another team.
1: Laviska Chenault was
0: in the mix last year.
1: Jeez. Yeah, he went to Carolina. There was so much hype about him at the beginning of his career.
0: Now, he was like the gadget guy that was going to, but he was more of a running back? Or like built, he was built like a running back?
1: Like a gadget. He was like the poorest man's poor Deebo Samuel.
0: He's the Elijah Moores of Andy Isabella's. Anyway,
1: yeah.
0: More Carolina. Remember Some Panthers.
1: Yeah. Ted Ginn Jr.
0: Yes.
1: So
0: Brandon LaFell.
2: Dan Morgan.
1: Those receivers for Carolina that were on the team that made it to the Super Bowl infected the Bills' mentality with receivers over the last 2 years. Brandon LaFell is one of those guys. I believe Devin Funchess was one of those receivers.
0: Oh, I got a good name here. Chris Gamble. Cornerback, Ohio State, Chris Gamble. Played 8 years.
1: Okay. It's a good name.
0: Yes, it is.
1: I didn't know of him. The name is good.
0: Deion Grant, he was good, right?
1: Who else is on that Super Bowl Panthers team?
0: Captain Munnerlyn.
1: Captain Munnerlyn was here.
0: Yeah? Julius Peppers.
1: I think he fought Cam Newton at a joint practice with the Bills.
0: That sounds right.
1: Or maybe just argued. I don't remember.
0: Brian Burns. Kawan Short.
1: Yeah. Who was on the Carolina team, though, that goes to the Super Bowl?
0: That's the 19... Peppers? What year is that?
1: Is Peppers still there? They lost to Denver. 2011?
0: They also lost
1: Cam to... Cam famously backed off the fumble.
0: They also lost to the Patriots in the Super Bowl with Jake Delhomme.
1: Right. And they were tied at the end of the game?
0: Yeah, that was the Super Bowl that I think had like the most explosive 15 minutes of scoring.
1: Not Cardinals-Steelers, because that's what I remember for Cardinals-Steelers.
0: Yeah, 32-29 final score. And Panthers-Patriots, that's 2004. There were 37 points scored in the fourth quarter.
1: That is the Brady Super Bowl that I remember the least about. I don't remember a moment. I don't remember anything from that game. Every other game, Super Bowl, and I was 8, but I remember moments from the Patriots-Rams Super Bowl or the Eagles-Rams or Eagles-Patriots Super Bowl. I don't remember a thing from Delhomme versus Brady.
0: Dan Morgan had 18 tackles in that Super Bowl.
1: Okay, so look at the drives in this game. It all came at the end?
0: There were 27 points in just the fourth quarter. Sorry, 37 points.
1: Listen to how the game began for both teams.
0: Oh, it was terrible.
1: Punt, missed field goal, punt, punt, punt, punt, punt, punt, punt, blocked field goal, fumble, then a touchdown. What is that, 11 drives before anything happened?
0: And then in the fourth quarter, it went touchdown Patriots, touchdown Panthers, interception, touchdown Panthers, touchdown Patriots, touchdown Panthers, field goal, end of game.
1: Well, they got there eventually.
0: Also, this isn't one of those games where you got to remember how important it is to run the football, because Antoine Smith went 26 carries for 83 yards, and Steven Davis 13 for 49.
1: Delhomme and Brady threw for 300 yards and 3 touchdowns in that game.
0: Yep.
1: I want to bet that might be the only time that's ever happened. How many times in Super Bowl history did both quarterbacks get 300 yards?
0: One of those games. It's Friday. I got to get snarky. Carolina scored 29. That should be enough to win, right? No.
1: Who won Super Bowl MVP that day?
0: Deion Branch. Was it Deion Branch? He went like 10 for
1: 143 in a touchdown.
0: It might have been Deion Branch. Might have been Brady. It's probably Brady.
1: He has one. This stat line, I would feel like that would be the one. Unless he had another Super Bowl where he put up crazy numbers like that.
0: No, I don't think so.
1: Antoine Smith in that game.
0: Chris Jenkins. Yeah. Did one of the Cars quarterback the Panthers at some point?
1: I would want to bet that David Carr got there at some point. I don't think Derek Carr got there.
2: Kuechly.
0: Lou Kuechly, Hall of Famer. John Casey.
1: Is Kuechly the best player in Panthers history?
0: Yes, easily.
1: Over Cam?
0: Yes. Cam's not in the Hall of Fame and not going to go to the Hall of Fame.
1: No.
0: And Kuechly is first ballot.
1: Quarterbacks get a boost sometimes.
0: Chris Wankey.
1: Who are the quarterbacks between like Delhomme and Cam? Or maybe there actually isn't a lot of time there, is there? Between Delhomme and Cam. Like, there's a Jimmy Clausen year in there for Carolina. He was
0: there
1: a second-round pick.
0: There's Vinny Testaverde is in there. Rodney Pete, Randy Fasani, Matt Moore, Brian St. Pierre. Derek Anderson, Bills crossover. Kyle Allen, Bills crossover. All right. This has been remembering some Panthers.
1: John Fox.
0: How do we like the Panthers uniforms right now?
1: Hate them.
0: All right. You were ready for it.
1: One of my least favorite uniforms in the league.
0: You were just ready for it.
1: I do not like the Panthers uniforms. I really never have liked the Panthers uniforms.
0: You know whose uniforms looked great last night? Tennessee.
1: Yeah. Red face masks.
0: The Titans uniforms looked really good.
1: Mm-hmm.
0: All right. We'll get a break in. Thank you for remembering some Panthers with us. Always fun to go down memory lane and wherever else it takes us. Jeremy and Joe here on WGR.
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2: That's just my guys. 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Gotta buy a new jersey. 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
3: You know what's odd about soccer in comparison to our sports here? Premier League will get rolling in a week, and like some of the biggest moves haven't even happened yet. Like Liverpool's biggest move of the offseason, getting Barcola from PSG, like hasn't gone through yet. And it's like a coin flip whether it will by next Friday or next Saturday. Whereas in football, like all your biggest moves are like 6 months ago.
2: March. Yeah, April.
3: March.
2: Yeah. Well, once we get to next, I mean, listen, we got preseason football today. The Bills have their game tomorrow. Once we get to Friday of next week, now I'm into there's something on television when I'm looking for it. And that's really all I can ask for. The PGA Tour has their final big three events coming up. But Friday next week, I've got Arsenal Premier League into the weekend, and then that's Premier League every weekend until pretty much we get to the NFL regular season, which starts on a Wednesday. So we'll get there. We're so close. We're so close to a completely filled up schedule. Eager to get there, to say the least.
3: When you have Premier League on in the morning before a Sunday NFL game,
2: it's the best. I there are a few things I old person like more than waking up at 7 a.m., making a cup of coffee, sitting down and watching whatever Premier League game is on. Just you give it to me, whoever. Oh, it's Brentford and Hull City. Sounds good. There's sunshine, there's shadows. It's a beautiful thing.
3: Yeah, like the morning of the Bills opener, you'll have Man United and Man City.
2: Pretty good.
3: Like, you know, we'll be focused on other things, but you have an insanely good sporting event 2 hours before the Bills game starts.
2: I have a homework assignment to give to our older Bills fans. All right, so if you're an older Bills fan, like you watched this team in the 70s,
3: okay,
2: here's the homework assignment for you. Because right now, Jeremiah Love is drawing comps in terms of running style to OJ. And I didn't watch OJ enough and see his style, but if you are an older Bills fan that, you know, watched OJ, like I've got Nate Tice and Joe Orico like clipping highlights, and like this is OJ Simpson running the football. That's what this guy looks like. Joe Orico of No Expert Fantasy Football, Nate Tice of Yahoo Sports, like, yeah, that's OJ. And Nate Tice said, that was my comp from the spring. That's how he runs. He runs like OJ ran. You said Peterson.
3: He reminded me of Peterson. Because there was almost a, he was so fluid, but there was almost, there was a violence with every step he took. It's, do you know how Pacheco runs?
2: Yeah, but Pacheco.
3: Pacheco looks violent, but he can't really move very fast.
2: It's definitely not smooth.
3: No, that's what I mean. It's that, but there's the smooth and explosive part of it on top of it.
2: Yeah, there's a freight train element to it.
3: Yeah. Yeah.
2: You know, trains run smoothly.
3: Yeah, like the
2: on tracks. And that's like, that's when I think of Peterson, it was, you know, the load you carry, the speed you get to. And I'm watching a couple of these clips of Jeremiah Love. So, anyway, if you're an older Bills fan and you see a Carolina, or sorry, you see a Arizona game on, pop it on and see if you agree. If you think that Jeremiah Love kind of runs like OJ, because it's getting a little bit of a pub right about now.
3: Before he kind of exits the limelight the second the season begins, because he plays in Arizona.
2: They're talking about load managing him quite a bit.
3: Because he's excellent and plays a position with less of a shelf life than other positions, and they know they're going to be bad this year.
2: Yeah.
3: So they're going to run Tyler Allgeier into the ground probably instead.
2: So far, you know, we talk about a lot of different positions in preseason. There are two other names that I'm hearing a lot about. Again, how do you sift through whose breakout looks good and who doesn't. And there are a couple of players taken high in this draft that I'm paying attention to.

0: And I think they both play tonight. Let me double. Right, Tampa plays tonight. Yeah, Tampa and the Jets. Actually, if you can just watch this game, two of the names are on this. The Jets drafted David Bailey, number two. And a lot of what I'm reading out of Jets camp is like, he looks legit. Like, this guy is he is it. And in Tampa, Reuben Bain, who, man, of all the ideas for the Bills, like at a pass rusher, loved the idea of Reuben Bain, who is a violent pass rusher. He was one of these, his arms are short. And so far in Tampa and in joint practices against the Jets, Reuben Bain, who is a pass rusher wearing the number three, by the way.
1: Nice.
0: Yeah, I think it's like kind of cool. He's been a terror. So trying to find my way to the Jets and Bucks tonight and see just how good Reuben Bain is. Meanwhile, Vita Vea, there is nothing. And
1: he tweeted a shrug emoji.
0: He did.
1: About his stats.
0: Can I give you something that Joe Marino sent to me of Locked On Bills?
1: Yeah.
0: He sent me, this came actually from Mike Garofolo, but numbers tracked by PFF.
1: Oh, this was the tweet I think Vea tweeted about.
0: Okay, about how often he gets a pass rush?
1: Yeah.
0: Yeah. From the interior. So, pressures and sacks. Is this in the last however many years? I got to double check like the timeline here. Number one is Jeffrey Simmons. Number two is Vita Vea. Ahead of Quinnen Williams, ahead of Jalen Carter, ahead of Dexter Lawrence.
1: Yep.
0: Like, Dexter Lawrence just went for the 10th pick. I don't know what Vita Vea goes for.
1: I mean, Quinnen Williams went for a massive amount of picks.
0: Yeah. And here's Vita Vea, if you can get him at a discount at all, which you probably can't, but...
1: Well, he is older than those guys, which is why you might be able to do that. Like, Quinnen Williams, he went for Mozzie Smith, a second-round pick, and a first-round pick next year. So, and it's the higher of the two. Dallas is two first, so I guess it's the higher. So it's a first, a second, and a starting defensive tackle for Quinnen Williams. But Quinnen Williams is 28 years old. Vea is into his 30s. He's not going to cost you a first, a second, and a player. He might not cost you a first at all. So if you can get a player of that caliber without giving up a first-round pick, the reason you're getting that is because he's older. And you might not know how long he's going to be able to do that for you. Is it just 1 year? Is it 3 years? But the last thing he said about it was, I think, either earlier in the week or last week, which was basically the same thing, that he just does not see a way that it's going to resolve itself in Tampa Bay.
0: I wonder if he thinks the coach is a lame duck. Because people, plenty think that Bowles might be.
1: Do they have a tough start to their year? Because isn't he someone that could get fired like in the first month of the season if it doesn't go well?
0: They would be another team, by the way, that let their offensive coordinator walk out the door, and that guy was a better coach than the coach they had.
1: Liam Cohen.
0: The Bucs.
1: Would Dave Canales also even maybe be? I mean, maybe the playoffs with Bryce Young.
0: All right, let me give you the Bucs start to their schedule. You tell me what the Bucs are going to do here. They open with the Bengals on the road.
1: Historically a bad week one team, though.
0: True. Then they play the Browns, Vikings, Packers, Cowboys, Steelers.
1: It's not that difficult.
0: It's not that easy.
1: No, that's a middle of the road difficulty, I'd say.
0: Panthers, Falcons, Bears, Lions. Panthers, okay. Chargers, Ravens, Saints, Falcons, Rams, Saints.
1: It's not that hard, but it's not that it's middle. I'd say that's middle. Part of that is they play in a division where every time I hear one of those other divisional teams said, it's like, oh, that's an easier game.
0: The Saints, though. Is the Saints schedule a lot easier? Because the Saints are a trendy pick to win that division.
1: The Saints are the sexy pick right now by people. Like, oh, you picked the Saints to win the division.
0: The Saints open with the Lions and the Ravens.
1: Yeah, good luck.
0: That's tough.
1: Well, we'll see. Listen, if the quarterback might be really good. And he's got awesome weapons, although...
0: Jordan Tyson has a hamstring injury.
1: Did I jinx Jordan Tyson because I made fun of his hamstrings yesterday on the show, and then like an hour later he injured his hamstring? If he's healthy, they have awesome weapons on offense. Two running backs, two great receivers. I mean, if the quarterback is good, and last year he showed to be pretty good... Then why can't they win a bad division? I think they could. But I do think everybody seems to want to pick the Saints right now. Because that's the, sexy pick there. Picking New Orleans, who was horrible a year ago for stretches. The only team I could not see myself picking there is Atlanta to win the division.
0: Extendo Sports coming up. Yeah, Atlanta's toast. They've had injuries. They didn't have a quarterback. Yeah, they'd have injuries. Right, both defensive ends.
1: Shame, because, I mean, I love Bijan and Drake London and... They've got some exciting players. I was about to say Kyle Pitts, but I got to avoid him. It's fantasy draft season. Been burned one too many times by Kyle Pitts. Who they did pay this summer, right?
0: Yeah.
1: All right, so maybe he's got a season coming.
0: Extendo Sports coming up. Then it's going to be the Northtown Automotive Extra Point Show here on WGR.
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5: To the weekend we go. Coverage tomorrow begins 7 a.m. With Tita Green from Gowanda, Brian Koziel, and Jeff Midas. They'll talk some Bills on the way leading into Mr. Joe Cali, who takes over at 9 a.m. Kickoff is 1 o'clock, Carolina. First game day, atmosphere and environment. An afternoon game. Nice day out. End zones, anyone? We'll see.
6: The logo, too.
5: Logo?
6: I'm surprised we have not seen, I mean, I guess it's not done yet. We've not seen, like, a video from the Bills account, like, showing off. But that's assuming they are going to do it.
5: Wouldn't it make total sense if they didn't do any painting like that until the opener?
6: Until the regular season opener?
5: Yeah. The preseason ends on the 20th. Is it the 28th?
6: That is 27th.
5: 27th.
6: 27th.
5: So the preseason ends on the 27th, and the season begins, the home opener is three full weeks later.
6: Right.
5: I mean, as the grass grows in, and they're just kind of start. I don't know if they just don't want it painted yet and would do that somewhere in that three-week window.
6: Mm-hmm. Tickets are down to about $50 on the secondary market to go to this game tomorrow.
5: Seems like a good deal.
6: See if they drop even more.
5: So the ticket's $50. Or is it the price the person paid for it? How much is that ticket worth? How much did it cost?
6: Well, you know,
5: for the person that's going to the game with that ticket, how much did it cost for that person to go to the game?
6: The old saying goes that something is worth what someone will pay for.
5: Okay, so.
6: But in this instance, someone has paid twice for it. Another person paid another thing.
5: Maybe three times as much as the value that ultimately goes for. Anyway.
6: Well, really, I guess there you could say there's an argument that this is the value of it because the Bills just or whoever is in charge of it, just randomly decide this ticket is worth this much.
5: It's included in season tickets.
6: Now, when I go to the market where everybody can bid on it or everybody can purchase it, what does it go for?
5: Mm-hmm. I was going to mention, Terrion Arnold goes to the Seahawks. He's signing in Seattle.
6: For as long as he's not in jail?
5: Yeah, I guess so.
6: He'll play there? A lot of people yelling at me on Twitter about The Sandlot.
5: Yeah, I mean, you know, it's a good movie.
6: I'm just saying, like,
5: it's,
6: you know.
5: A lot of nostalgia.
6: 1993.
5: A lot to like.
6: Long time ago.
5: It was also a long time ago.
6: Would you say it's a kids movie?
5: It's a movie about kids. Sure, okay.
6: I feel like if I didn't watch it when I'm 10, I'm not going to properly appreciate it.
5: Because it's not only a kid's movie. It's also a movie when it came out. For if you were 53 and you played baseball with your friends,
6: yeah,
5: it took you back to doing exactly that. So I think it's a movie for baseball, people that are romantic about baseball, and for kids. And for adults, and it's funny, and it's a period piece. And, you know, there's things to love about it, but, you know, is it the greatest movie of all time? No. I don't think you had to see it when you were 10. I think you could see it today.

0: and think it was pretty good.
1: All right.
0: It was good stuff.
1: Keep it on the list for a rainy day.
0: We're back on Monday. We'll break down the Bills' preseason performance against the Carolina Panthers. Have yourself a great weekend.
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26: Derek Kramer, Zach Jones.
25: Don't you dare, Joe Cali.
24: Throw him
25: You're the offending
24: bus.
25: Party. You can't silence me for that, dude.
24: That was stressful for about 10 seconds.
25: 2 days ago, I bought headphones because my old ones broke. And I went to a local electronics shop. And I just needed some wired headphones. Not very common, right?
24: Not anymore, actually.
25: Not anymore, right?
24: Not really.
25: Not very common. So I find some wired headphones, and they're, honest to goodness, $10. $9.99. I decide to buy two of them. Because, hey, you know what? Sometimes things happen around here, and people need headphones.
24: And to be fair, you probably went in expecting to spend around $35, $40. So, $20.
25: Right.
24: You still left off much better than you went in with.
25: Right. Less than 2 days later, with the extra pair of headphones sitting in the producer's room, my headphones are not on my head at 10 o'clock because somebody is using them.
24: Yeah, the ID was playing and you were like, your face said it all of like, oh no, I know what I don't have. You got there though. It was a bit of a fiasco. I was perfectly fine. So, I have my headphones.
25: So there's a box of extra headphones still in the box, unused.
24: Did Joe know about the extra headphones, though?
25: He was there with you.
24: Yeah, he was. He was.
25: And me.
24: Yeah.
25: Yesterday.
24: He was. That's right. It's on him. It's on him.
25: We joked about whose mailbox to put it into.
24: Whose mailbox is it in?
25: It's in Mike's.
24: Yeah.
25: Because we've seen his headphones at this point.
24: That's part of the charm now at this point, that the one headphone just hangs on by a thread. I don't know how he hears anybody with those. He gets through it. I don't know how. I have no idea how. But that's part of the charm now.
25: Just to make me feel better as a person, just dangle that extra box of headphones at him today.
24: Staple it or tape it to the window.
25: Like, it's $10, man. Go ahead.
24: Just take them. Oh. Well, yeah, so we had that fiasco coming in. Happy Friday, everybody. We had preseason action last night. We'll have Bills tomorrow as they'll open up their preseason against Carolina. It does look like starters are going to play if they're healthy. That does include Josh Allen, although he didn't like confirm it when he spoke with the media. He talked a lot about if I play, I don't know how long I'll play, I'd like to play. So it didn't sound like confirmed to him, but Brady effectively confirmed it. In terms of the health, a lot of starters may be out. McGovern, the two safeties, Bishop and Gardner-Johnson. Max Hairston's missed a couple practices in a row. Skylar Bell has missed a number of practices in a row. So there's a few players that we may not see that could be starters come week one against Houston. But on that point, on starters playing, I didn't get to watch too much of this game because, you know, it was hidden, like most preseason games are. You have like two of them that are like on the NFL Network, maybe an ESPN. The rest are gone. They don't actually exist unless you live in those cities.
25: One's on the ESPN app.
24: Sure. And so that's the thing. They're just not there. They're not real. But they are happening. I got to see, though, a few plays from the Bengals game taking on the Lions. And the Bengals had their starters in. Joe Burrow was in. Ja'Marr Chase was in. The whole nine yards. that game, and no one got hurt.

0: But Joe Burrow's time in the game, I don't need to see Josh Allen. I'm good. Burrow is somebody who does pick up injuries. They are a team that notoriously, and it's up for debate how true this is, but they get off to terrible starts, right? That is the epitome of them. They get off to bad starts, and they play catch-up the rest of the year.
1: Right.
0: On Burrow's first drop back, he takes a coverage sack. And then later on third down, he takes a hit because his left tackle gets put through a spin cycle. I'm good. I don't need to see any of Josh Allen in the preseason. I was living in blissful, just magic land last year when he didn't play in the preseason. Throw Kyle Allen and Shane Bouchel out there. Fine. Just do that. I don't need to see 30-year-old Josh Allen, 29-year-old DJ Moore, 27-year-old James Cook. They're veterans. They don't need to get hit in a meaningless exhibition game that's meant to sell tickets for a little extra money for the billionaires. They don't need to be there. And if I'm Joe Brady, I'm not playing that game. Look, Brady has all of the extra bonuses you could want as a first-time head coach. He is starting his life as a head coach on third base. You got the elite quarterback. You have the foundation. Guys like Clint Kubiak, who are going to Vegas, you have to tear it down to the studs and start over. They almost traded Max Crosby in a way to do this. But he's got his rookie quarterback. They're starting to build the foundations. But he is not starting on third base. He is starting at home plate, hoping to just get on base and to stay alive past like year two or three. Brady, on third base. All you have to do is do the one thing the last guy couldn't, win a Super Bowl. You have all the pieces. Now, that is much easier said than done. Much easier said than done. But that's all he has to do. Why would I potentially throw away season number one when the expectations are all already super high to play my veterans in a meaningless exhibition game? In which, in some ways, and he's not outright saying this, but in some ways, he's like throwing out the reasoning of like they got to get used to the stadium. Why? They play in road stadiums all the time. They're just okay. No issues. They know where the clock is. They'll be okay. That's why you practiced on Saturday. It's why you could practice in the stadium if you wanted to. If you really need to learn the stadium.
1: This past week.
0: Like, you're okay. You're fine.
1: I've done it all week, actually.
0: I just continue to find no reasons to play in the preseason. I'm even seeing last night the Cardinals. Hey, we drafted a running back fourth overall. He's now actually one of the most expensive running backs in the sport now because of draft position and his position. Let's go give him 14 touches. Why? What is the point? What are you gaining from that?
2: I would say there is a difference between a rookie and an MVP quarterback. I don't care how expensive the rookie is. I at least could see, hey, let's get you used to some NFL speed. A quarterback who has won the MVP, I think he knows what that speed is.
0: I find no reason for the veterans to play at this point. Sean McVay is arguably the best coach in the sport right now. It's a copycat league. Why is everyone not doing what the Rams do? We talk about it all times with their GMs, right? F them picks. Go get the star players now. Their coach effectively doesn't have any of his star players play in the preseason. His quarterback last year, there were rumblings, it's basically a Reddit rumor.
2: It was a joke. It was a meme going around.
0: But that his quarterback died. Or that he was trapped in a hyperbolic chamber. That's why no one could find him. Stafford just goes out and has literally the best season of his career. At 37, 38 years old with back problems. Best season of his career. By quite a bit, actually. And they're a shootout away with the Seattle Seahawks from probably winning a Super Bowl. Because let's all be honest, the Rams almost definitely do beat that Patriots team. It was a shootout away between two teams that were neck and neck all season. Why are you not following what he does? What his teams do, outside of years in which their entire team gets injured, they're in the playoffs constantly, they're winning games, they're always thought of as forward thinking. And yet, most teams, it feels like, around the league still want to play their starters for whatever reason. This is not the preseasons or the training camps of the 70s, 80s, 90s, even the early 2000s. Like, I have a hard time even thinking that, and I have not watched any of this, but I have a hard time thinking that this new Hard Knocks that the Seattle Seahawks are doing, I've heard it's very good. I have a hard time thinking it's actually any good. You don't have the same things going on in training camps that made it interesting in the first place. There's no cutdown days. Most of the players, you sort of know who they are. There's no two-a-days. You don't even have the sweat dripping down and how crazy it is. These practices aren't even that long compared to what they were a decade ago, maybe even 5 years ago. These guys are all in shape. They're playing football constantly. No, are they taking hits? Not always. It's probably a good thing. Most of these guys, we talk about them, they're like, yeah, I'm not 100% by like week nine, and you just kind of have to go through it the rest of the year.
2: I do understand the notion of, you know, getting a couple bumps for a player, like get a couple hits in for the preseason so that you're just ready to go. But it shouldn't be for very long. And unfortunately, when you see a play like that with Burrow, you know, he's got a coverage sack right away. Hey, all it takes is one disastrous play to have it happen.
0: And I know it can happen in practice. It can happen in the regular season.
2: A couple of years ago, like, it was happening in practice right away. Matt Milano, you know, a player that had some that has had some rough injury luck in his entire career, hurts himself hitting a tackling dummy.
0: Yeah, it can happen. But I don't have that much control over an exhibition game.
2: You don't have control over the other team.
0: And football, basketball preseason, we can all slow it down. Look at the All-Star game. Everyone can slow it down if they want to. And oftentimes, doesn't lead to injuries. Football is a sport, you have to play it fast. You have to, or you will get hurt. And the day the preseason is eventually eliminated will be a good day. It will be a very, very good day when eventually the preseason is just eliminated. Will we go to 19 games? Sure, probably. But it will be a very good day when the preseason is just gone.
2: That would be the irritating trade-off.
0: But we can finally stop this farce that is the preseason. Starters have to play. They have to take hits. No, they don't. Most of these guys have been playing this sport since they were six. They know what it means to get hit, how to take hits.
2: And again, I still feel like there is something to it where, like, playing a series or two is fine. It's fine. But if you get past that, I'm going to start worrying about things. If I got 14 carries, for example, for a starting running back, yeah, I'm not going to love that.
0: Right. Like, normally I would sit here if Allen was playing, hand the ball off to James Cook, and just don't let him do anything. Now, absolutely not.
2: Now Cook gets the
0: absolutely
2: same.
0: Absolutely not.
2: To me, Cook gets the same treatment now.
0: Look, I like DJ Moore. I do. I think he's going to be very good.
2: We don't need to see him yet.
0: But after last year, James Cook is now on the same tier for me as Josh Allen. He's one of your superstar players. And if I can avoid any problems, I'm going to avoid any problems.
2: Yeah. Those three players, by the way. Your newly acquired wide receiver, your league-leading rusher at running back, and your MVP quarterback. I don't need to see him yet. I don't need to see him on the field yet. I don't need it. I don't need it that badly. But you know who you're never going to convince to think that way, Zach? Not just the NFL. NFL head coaches.
0: I know, that's absolutely correct.
2: McVay is kind of a one of one in this mindset for doing it as consistently as he does. Allen has played in... We've done this...
0: Yeah. Yeah.
2: We've had this little conversation every year.
0: Except for last year. It's the only one.
2: Except for last year, where Allen has played in a preseason game. We do this every year. But you're right. At the end of the day, it is a farce to, A, get people to pay for season tickets for two more games, or one more game, depending on, you know, how things shake out for your preseason. And B, sell as much as you can. Of course it's about money. So it's never going to actually go away.
0: It's never actually going to go away. I appreciate that there's at least one coach out there. And it's a coach I do like. I like McVay. I like how the Rams operate.
3: It helps that he's good.
0: That he sits there and goes, why would I do this? And to be fair, he also has an ownership that's not, I'm not going to say not hemorrhaging for money, but they clearly want to win. And so if he sits there and goes, yeah, why would I have my players get hit more in a sport that's very physical and we can't play a ton of games like basketball can because our guys do get hurt a lot.
2: Yeah.
0: And these seasons are grinds and there's only 17 games.
2: Yeah. Like at the end of the day, these games are pointless in a way. It is not what it used to be. These games have become more pointless in a sense. I do think there is, of course, the merit of playing the game simply because of the fact that, you know, there are guys that still can win jobs at the bottom of rosters or at least onto practice squads, right? There is value
0: absolutely,
2: to that.
0: Absolutely. Put tape out there. The whole, yeah, absolutely.
2: There is something to that. Position battles. Sometimes live reps are the best way to get somebody in how they play. You know, Brady had a quote about it yesterday, like, you know, you don't want just the gamer, but sometimes the gamer is the player fighting for that roster spot, a guy that, you know, in practice, it's not always there, but when the lights go on, so does he. Those kinds of players are fighting for the bottom of a roster spot, too. It does mean something, just not to the top of the roster.
0: I think to the top of the roster, and I think even there, though, I think that's even sort of fed to fans. These teams care more about practice than what you did in a preseason game. Tyrell Shavers, yes. We all thought, Tampa Bay game, that catch. And by the way, 803-0550. We're going to get your calls here in just a moment. But, you know, we all kind of thought that one-handed catch against Tampa for Shavers, that's what locked him into the roster. I think that was more for fans. I think the team was like, hey, he's going to make it. We're not really worried. Like, he's performing well. He's doing what he needs to do.
2: Yeah.
0: Great. And to be perfectly honest, I mean, I've said this about college, we're probably also going to get to a point where some of these teams are connected to college programs or some of these spring league programs where that becomes their practice squad or the bottom of the roster where those guys are playing in those leagues, and if they perform well, we're going to bring them up to the big club. Like that, I mean, that's years down the road that I think that something like that happens. It's just I find preseasons to be completely meaningless in most sports. Hockey, thank goodness, actually treats theirs about as meaningless as possible. We get into camp real quick because we know you've all been skating all year, and it's going to take about 15 minutes. You blink and the preseason's over in hockey. And it's an entire vibes thing.
2: But top players play in the preseason,
0: yeah,
2: too.
0: And
2: they still do. They get their legs in.
0: And I think it's ridiculous, and I think it's very old way of thinking. Because these guys, it's not a part-time job anymore. It's not even when guys just didn't take care of themselves. I mean, there are whole entire industries that make a lot of money dissecting sports science and how athletes should be treating their body and what works best for certain athletes and what works, you know, better for others. We've gotten to now dietary things, right? And now we're at a point, too. I mean, how many of these injuries over the years were considered, quote-unquote, career enders, and now it's just, it's a bump in the road. You're totally fine. Torn ACLs. I mean, within our lifetimes here, Derek, torn ACLs used to be, you're not going to be the same guy.
2: Right.
0: I mean, Adrian Peterson tears his ACL. It's not that long ago. And it was thought, never going to be the same guy. But he starts the ride of, nope, you're going to be just fine. I mean, of course, he has the historic season of over 2,000 yards. But that is because Patrick Mahomes tears his ACL. He's running around practice. He did that late in the season. Shavers even is somebody, and I get caught in this thinking like some of these guys won't be here for a while. Shavers starts on pup. It's a good chance he's playing for the Bills middle of the season. And Achilles is another one of these as well. Before, don't really know how it's going to go. Michael Hoyt. I mean, Brady wants him to play in the preseason. He wants him to get some action. Fine. But it's more to me the point of he's going to be ready by week one. Seems to be no worries there.
2: Mm-hmm.
0: I mean, the science that goes into these athletes now and into these sports is incredible. And I find the use of preseason, like guys got to get hit and blow up, ridiculous. And I think it's either old way of thinking, one, which I do think is true for some sport, for some coaches, excuse me.
2: I am older than you, so this makes sense.
0: But I think it's true for some coaches that they genuinely want their guys to go out there, get hit, with game speed, blah, blah, blah. I think the main reason is teams want to make more money. And I could totally see it in a world where the Bills want their starters out there because for the first preseason game, when the stadium's on television, that it's not empty. That people actually want to go out there and watch Josh Allen. Because once Josh is gone, people will start to walk around. But if Josh is out there, most people will be in their seats to watch.
2: I'm definitely going to go ahead and counter that with I have all the confidence in the world the coach doesn't think the same way. Or even gets approached to agreed about that. He's an NFL coach.
0: Mm-hmm.
2: And they think differently.
0: Cool, the owner's your boss.
2: Yeah,
0: no. I want the starters out there.
2: No,
0: you don't have to give them a ton of plays. I want the starters out there.
2: I'm saying Brady came to that conclusion in his own way.
0: Oh, he totally could have.
2: Yeah,
0: he absolutely could have.
2: I'm telling you it's not connected. Or at least I'm suspecting it's not connected.
0: He absolutely could have come to that conclusion himself.
2: Yeah.
0: He also has no power to say yes or no. It's his first year. And the owner's your boss.
2: Yeah. I at least think, at least you've got a coach that's on board, but in his own way.
0: Mm-hmm.
2: Maybe it's because of the fact that he thinks like that. Ownership doesn't even have to approach him about it.
0: Ownership gets the win, and they're like, oh, we didn't even have to ask him.
2: I didn't even have to lift a finger.
0: Wonderful.
2: All right, there we go. But it's also, McVay's the only one that does it. So you don't even need to lift a finger. You don't have to approach him. One coach does it.
0: One of the best coaches in the sport. In a copycat league, and you're right, like no one else really
2: does
0: it.
2: Nobody does it.
0: San Francisco, Kyle Shanahan does a little bit, although that one might be more like,
2: teams,
0: my guys are brittle.
2: Teams do it in spots. Like, there are some starters that just won't play certain games. But at some point, everybody eventually plays in some sort of a preseason game.
0: I mean, Reed. I mean, offensive-minded guy, but there's no stereotype here. Mahomes has played the preseason his entire career, at least in spots. Watching the Bengals last night, it was just to me again, I'm like, no, I have no appetite for this.
2: I think
0: it just becomes a painful, uncomfortable watch.
2: Bigger issue to me is, can you get your off, and preseason, regular season, training camp even, doesn't matter. Can you get your offensive line right for once?
0: For Cincinnati?
2: Because like that, and that's kind of where like, again, I am kind of pushing back on how aggressive your notion about preseason is. Mostly because, like, there's a bigger issue at hand for Cincinnati. Their offensive line has been a joke. There was a meme created over the Penei Sewell, Jamar Chase selection. Who do you take? One on one side, it's Burrow getting suplexed by a defensive lineman while Chase is standing wide open.
0: Mm-hmm.
2: And the other being Penei Sewell able to actually protect for Joe Burrow, and then he's able to throw it to literally anybody else. And they take Chase, and he's been fantastic for them. But who's the player getting cooked right away? Their left tackle.
0: Yeah, Orlando Brown Jr. There's something to that. The Bills don't have the offensive weapons that Cincinnati has, but they have the line in the run game.
2: Deion Dawkins is never winning an award as a left tackle. But you know what he is? He's not getting memed.
0: Right. 803-0550, the number to call. Talking preseason here as we had games last night and stars were playing and there weren't any major injuries to star players, but boy, the Cincinnati stuff just it immediately gets me going again. I cannot stand the preseason. I think it's a total farce. But let's go to the phones here, and Thomas is up first. Thomas, good morning. You're on WGR.
3: Hey, good morning. So I was just thinking, they're selling out the stadium, 60,000 seats for a practice. You really think the starters showing up is going to get people to come more when they're coming for a practice? I mean, that's.
0: No, I know.
3: Outrageous statement.
0: I think it's going to be more when the stadium is shown on TV. The stands will be full of people. It won't be an empty stadium with people walking around the concourse. They are getting slammed nationally for their stadium. They want at least some good bub for this.
3: Yeah, I don't think that's why the starters are playing. The way you're talking, they shouldn't even practice. Just throw them out there versus the Texans. First snap, here we go. I mean,
0: no, they can practice. They can practice. I can control. I can't control a game. It gets all thrown out there. Practice is fine.
3: Yeah, I don't know. My cousin and I, Charlie, were talking. I mean, these guys are professional athletes. You throw the starters out for one series. They gotta get some continuity. DJ Moore, Cook, the line, all working together. I mean,
0: so what's the point of practice?
3: The way you're talking, you don't even want them to practice. You don't even want them to get hit. So You got it. Day one, Texans, they're not going out there the first time snapping the ball.
0: That's not what they're doing, though. They have practice.
3: The way you're talking, they shouldn't even practice, though.
0: That's not what I'm talking about, Thomas. Thanks for the call, though. Practice they can control. Games they can't. Practice they can control. If guys are getting too hot and we're causing fights, done. If another team's popping a bunch of players, got to play 3 hours. We just have to get through this. I mean, we have stories constantly of psycho football players. Brandon Spikes gets suspended at Florida because he wants to gouge out a guy's eye out in Georgia. You can't control that as a coach. You just have to go out there and deal with it. If someone catches that, cool, he's thrown out. But a bunch of these bottom roster players fighting, going for it? Here, the Bills have this. What's alarms or? Look, it's cool. But Dalton Kincaid deals with injuries every year. And he's suplexing them. He plays hard. It's great to have.
2: Another team is going to have to deal with that player.
0: But in practice, you can pull alarms back. Dude, chill. Relax. But if alarms or is on a different team and Dalton Kincaid deals with that, are we not all immediately going to get him out? They have practice for this. We're talking about building continuity. Is that not at all what we've been seeing with DJ Moore and Josh Allen? I mean, seriously, every day it's a different highlight.
2: Now, here's the thing. I'm not even agreeing with you on this sort of stuff. But to the caller there, don't take what Zach's saying out of context either. Practice exists for these reasons. You can control practice. There is something to it where they've made their roster decisions primarily from what they're seeing behind closed doors. Infamously, several years ago, Mike Zimmer, the then coach of the Vikings, why isn't Kellen Mond getting a shot at the roster, starting a game? Oh, we've seen what he could do in practice.
0: Sal talks about this all the time, where we're wondering why certain Bills players aren't playing. They see more practice.
2: Yeah.
0: Everyone is saying this. It's all out there. Read context clues.
2: At the end of the day, the preseason is not what it used to be. It is not. However, I still disagree at the heart of it, Zach, that they should play at least a series or two. And I wouldn't let Cincinnati's constant fumbling of the left tackle position or the offensive line as a whole be the reason to spur the conversation. And that's not what's done here either from you. You've been doing this for years. But if it has to happen, because the league's going to make it happen, you just grit your teeth, and unfortunately it is the way that it is. I know, not the greatest answer. For a counter argument, I know. Not very inspiring.
0: Well, because it doesn't help because I have a team that doesn't do it. That sits there and goes, cool, I'm gonna play Stetson Bennett then.
2: Yeah.
0: And we're going to do this for 3 weeks. And that's it. That's all. I know the preseason has to be played.
2: Mm-hmm.
0: It doesn't have to be my star players that will dictate my season.
2: Yes.
0: So that could cost these owners millions of dollars.
2: And
0: Allen
2: honestly,
0: goes down. What does that stadium look like in December?
2: And honestly, I think the best part to say about this to be the balancing act. Get the players that need the lights on them the most opportunity to have them underneath them.
0: Shane Bouchel, Kyle Allen. Yeah.
2: Those players that need tape to get onto practice squads here or anywhere else, they should be the ones, and they do play the majority of these games.
0: Yep.
2: Why not play them the whole time?
0: Yeah. 803-0550, the number to call. Thoughts on the preseason? Do you want the starters to play? Do you think it's even necessary? Love to hear your thoughts. If you're on hold, stay there. We'll be right back after this quick timeout on WGR.
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32: I'd love to play. I couldn't tell you how long or
0: how many drives or what's the case there, but to get out there and get a good feeling and a good sense of the game and get a good sense of the guys around me, I feel like that's important to do. So whether that's game one, two, or three, whatever it is, going into the game with the mindset of I am playing no matter

0: matter what. And whether I do or not, that's up to Coach Brady.
1: That is quarterback Josh Allen talking about if he'll play on Saturday.
2: It kind of seemed like he was going to play when Brady spoke.
3: Sounds like he's going to.
2: I mean, yeah, it sounds like he was going to, but after practice, he's like, I don't know. We'll see what happens.
3: And, it is a craw on your side.
2: To guys that are borderline making the roster that need tape out there, yes. To rookies, fine. I can get there. Certain ones I struggle with. Again, Jeremiah Love, for whatever reason, having a ton of carries doesn't really make sense to me. It's the starters. It's the guys that are veterans that really kind of – there's no point to this. We were talking about on the break because they're another example for me. Colleges that have 18 to 22-year-olds, and if you're Indiana, 23-year-olds, there's no preseason. They have spring ball. So.
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2: All gas. Let's go right from the jump on week one.
3: Back to the phones here, and Billy is up next. Billy, good morning. How you doing?
4: Hey, guys. How you doing? Yeah, listen, I couldn't agree more with just abolishing the
3: preseason?
4: You know, the first couple. Yeah, just get rid of it. I mean, it's like you say, there's always one guy that's going to go over there and try and make a name for himself. I don't like it. Football, we only play 17 games. I know the argument's going to be, yeah, well, you can't, you're playing the Houston Texans with a great defense. You're going to want to get hit. No, I don't agree with that. These guys, they do this stuff year-round, and I'll take it even one step further, and I'll go to all four sports quickly. The NBA, in the regular season, does anybody play 50 games? I don't think. They're preparing their guys. They're preparing the guys for the playoffs. Hockey, the Florida Panthers the last couple of years rested all their guys into the playoffs, got in as the 3 seed, well, not this past year because everybody was hurt for a longer time, and they just ran roughshod over everybody in the playoffs. Major League Baseball, the LA Dodgers, they rest four of their starting pitchers until they get into the playoffs. They look like they're so beatable because they rest everybody. Look, You cannot play these guys in the playoffs. If Josh Allen goes down, we're done. We're done. That's as simple as that. So my whole point is, I agree, just get rid of the regular season. I mean, the preseason. And let's get ready for game one. And that's how I see it. Thanks, guys.
3: Billy, thanks for the call. You know, it's funny. You brought up a couple of sports there, too, that in some ways have diminished the regular season. NBA, right. I mean, a big talking point this last year, and I banged on this as well, of one of the big discussion points was, have certain guys played enough games to be qualifiable for awards come the end of the season? Have they played enough games? Is this a problem? But this is also what I mean about sports science. We're all kind of getting there realizing that some of these sports are playing too many games. You know, it's a very physical sport. We maybe shouldn't be doing that. Let's be honest here. Hockey. I love, especially now the Sabres are good, love that there's a hockey game every other night. It is wonderful. They're adding two more to an already very physically demanding sport. It's now going to be 84 games this season. We talk about the playoffs as well. It is a grind. It is an entirely different season. But I think in both cases, the NBA and the NHL, they have diminished their regular seasons to almost, for many, unwatchable products. The NBA, I think, is straight up a bad product in the regular season. It's a three-point contest. Stars don't play all the time. It's not as physical. Teams don't hate each other nearly as much. It's why I appreciate guys like Anthony Edwards, who seems to, you know, pick a fight with like anybody that's somewhat good. It's enjoyable. But the NHL, the big thing there is the sport looks the same in the regular season to the postseason, but the postseason grind is where it really matters. They also have the bonus, though, too, of a random team can become, you know, lightning in a bottle, and right, and that's great. That's a fun time. But I think both those teams, or both those leagues, their regular seasons are quite diminished. Baseball, I give credit to. It's 162 games. That is a grind. I will actively tell, like, diehard fans of their teams, pull back for a week or two. Pace yourself.
5: Yep.
3: Like, the Dodgers is a perfect point. Billy, I think, says
5: they
3: absolutely
5: look
3: correct.
5: So beatable.
3: They look beatable. Yeah, they're hurt right now. They've been bad since like, I think, July 4th or whatever it was, at least the All-Star break. They have not looked great.
6: Almost justifying trading for Tarik Skubal.
3: Exactly. But probably come the playoffs, what will they be? They'll be healthier.
5: They'll be the Dodgers.
3: They'll be rested. They'll be the Dodgers. And that's what matters.
5: Yeah.
3: But baseball, to baseball's credit, and they've always done this, and I really do appreciate it, they give a damn about their records. Mm-hmm. They do. They appreciate the hell out of it, and they promote it constantly. It may have all made us mad, but Judge going for the home runs, and it kept cutting in every at-bat on ESPN when you're trying to watch other things like college basketball, it may have been annoying at the time, but I appreciate that. Because other leagues, it depends. You know, Ovechkin going for the all-time goal-scoring record.

0: record? Yes, we care. But football, Saquon Barkley going for 2,000 yards, or not for 2,000 yards, for the record, we got playoffs to worry about, which is understandable. That's fair. But for sports like NBA, the NHL, baseball, I think they have to care about their regular seasons. They are so long, and they are such grinds, you have to appreciate it. Or you're going to sit here wondering, stunningly, that your ratings aren't very good.
1: Right.
0: Where football, both college and the NFL, the regular season, I think, does still mean quite a bit. Where the preseason, I don't find the value in it. Outside of guys that are borderline making the rosters or rookies who are still trying to get acclimated, and even that dicey on, they have all been running a million miles an hour since the start of their college season because of the draft process and everything like that. It actually would probably do for many of them a bit of good to take a minute, to take a breather, especially if you're a first-round pick and you had all the hype and the hoopla about it. It actually might be better for some of these guys to take a second, but I get it. The NFL speed, right? Because even these preseason players that are maybe borderline cut candidates, many of them are All-Americans in college.
2: Yeah.
0: All-conference guys.
2: Like, this is where it's like, oh, the best college team could beat the worst NFL team. No.
0: They will lose by 60.
2: They will, yeah. It's not even close. It will be an embarrassment. And every time you do that, you're kind of telling me you don't know ball. Like, anybody that says that, you don't know ball. I'm here to still have a partial defense for the preseason. And it's the points that you mentioned more importantly. The bottom of the roster, the rookies that need to get that NFL speed. There is value to it. Mostly because I don't want to diminish players fighting for a bleeping job.
0: Mm-hmm.
2: I don't want to diminish that. I feel like, to me, if I said something like that, I would be disrespecting them. So there is merit to the preseason. What it used to mean, though, is gone. And what I mean by that is the dress rehearsal game.
0: Yeah, when it was four, we used to have like games. Each game meant
2: three,
0: something. Yeah.
2: Game three, the starters played until halftime. The dress rehearsal game. And every time we did this, clenching teeth, fists, whatever you needed to get through the first half. Because you didn't care if they scored 21 points. You cared that every player walked off the field and didn't have a report afterward. The dress rehearsal game was one of the most stressful things about preseason. Because the starters are playing until halftime. This is the game. And it's always the third game.
0: It was always the third game.
2: It's always the third game. Because the fourth game is, hey, bottom of the roster, knock yourselves out. This is for jobs. But for the starters, that third game, everyone's doing the same thing.
0: And then the fourth game was always then, it was everyone fighting for the roster spots.
2: Yeah.
0: The depth guys, and guys really want... We're going to give you four quarters to put tape out there.
2: This is the chance from the 75 to the 53.
0: Mm-hmm.
2: Who's going to make it?
0: But
2: like,
0: I mean,
2: it's the last round of cuts. Who's going to make it?
0: I think at that time, too, though, like you mentioned last round of cuts. We used to have cut down days. We don't anymore.
2: And that's what I mean. Preseason is not the same anymore.
0: Like now, I could hide my starters.
2: You could.
0: Where before, right, there were certain games like,
2: I actually need to play these guys for a full game.
0: Out there, yeah.
2: I have to play them for half a game. I have to do it because there's not enough bodies. Now, you could just carry 90 from beginning to end.
0: Yep, and then cut it down once the preseason is over with.
2: Now, because the first caller that we took had a little bit more of an agitated way of going at you there, Zach.
0: Well, I think he wanted to almost downplay practice.
2: I think
0: we got to build chemistry. Is that not what we're seeing in practice?
2: Now, I think he just wanted to diminish your point. But... the big thing about it is I could offer a very easy workaround that teams are doing more and more, and it is more commonplace than it used to ever be. Joint practices.
0: Oh, yeah.
2: You can control the environment with two head coaching staffs, right? You can control the environment. You get to play against players that are not the same people over and over again. And there is a little bit more of an intensity because people on different teams, now you're building the camaraderie within the locker room because now you're not jawing at each other, you're jawing at them.
0: Right. And that I could always come around to, because that is that's fair with training camp, of you hit the same person for multiple weeks in a row, you're going to get agitated. You're going to get annoyed, right? You learn the person's
2: tics. I kind
0: of hate
2: the guy across
0: me. Yeah. So doing a week, or I think the Bills are actually only going to do like 3 days over in Cleveland next week. But it's enough to where, you're right, it's controlled. If we've got to shut it down, we can. And it's different. You're hitting different people. You're actually building, like you mentioned, the team camaraderie together rather than offense versus defense.
2: Hey, it's not bleep you, cornerback three on our depth chart. It's bleep that guy, cornerback three on their depth chart. And then the guy you've been lining up across, that cornerback three on your depth chart goes, yeah, bleep that guy. Like, I also hate that guy.
0: Mm-hmm. 803-0550, the number to call. If you're on hold, stay there. I would love to hear as many of you out there as possible, your thoughts on the preseason with the Bills getting theirs underway tomorrow. And the expectation is the starters, if you're healthy, will be playing when the Bills do host Carolina at 1 p.m. tomorrow. We've got Pat Moran coming up at the top of the hour. We've also got Paul at noon, as Paul's been at practice the last couple of days. We didn't get to talk to him yesterday, so we'll talk to him a little bit later on today. It is Friday, so Sabres Live is off. We'll be with you until 1 o'clock. This is WGR.
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10: Got about 2 minutes here before we take our next time out. We'll have Pat Moran at the top of the hour. Let's go back to the phones, though, and Dave is up first this segment. Dave, how we doing, man?
11: Good. How you guys doing?
10: Doing well.
11: All right. It's Friday and first preseason game tomorrow. Let's go with this. We'll go back a bit. The Steve Tasker model of, you know, they're going to 18 games.
10: Mm-hmm.
11: And so, you know, with the next CBA, start off the weekend before Labor Day. Take Labor Day off the whole league, and then continue the season. And everybody will get their second bye week, you know, down the road.
10: Oh yeah. Mm-hmm.
11: As preseason goes, why don't they just have mandatory? 32 teams. Let's have teams, you know, practicals are doing next week in Cleveland.
10: Oh, yeah. All right, Dave, I was going to say, thank you for the call. You were breaking up there, but
12: it was cutting out,
10: but
12: the best part of your point was right there. The phone decided to let it have it.
10: The mandatory joint practices. I think that's fine. Again, it's controllable. It's at practice, and the coaches can kind of dictate how it's going to go that day.
12: And every year, you can change it.
10: You can change it.
12: Hey,
10: absolutely.
12: We'll go to Cleveland this year. We'll go to Pittsburgh the next.
10: Mm-hmm.
12: We'll go to Detroit for the next. We'll go to Carolina 1 year.
10: I would say you can even have fun with the two of like the Lake Erie teams. Like it becomes very regionalized.
12: Still not.
10: You can do something.
12: Still
10: like that.
12: Still not seeing any of my division rivals. You can all pound salt.
10: Yeah, no, you're right. No, never do it with the division rivals, but I think they could absolutely work. I also like Dave's point to bringing up what Steve has talked about for years with that 18 games. Absolutely, when they eventually go to 18 games. You have to do it where there's two bye weeks. You have to.
12: Yes.
10: And
12: need it.
10: I also think, too, the sport would be...
12: The league used to have two bye weeks.
10: Yes. Yes. I also will say, though, I think the league... And we got to take a break here, but I think the league would be very well served in partnering in some ways with college football. Have that mandatory bye week. Very much college, this is your time to shine. Go have fun. Play on Sundays. The whole thing. I think that could really work. 803-0550, the number to call. Patrick Moran, host of Talking Buffalo, coming up next after a quick timeout. This is WGR.
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12: We're learning some of the guys just recover and their kind of process. Again, we haven't had timetables or expectations of how that kind of works. I think the training room is doing a great job with the guys of, we are pushing guys to kind of go. And, you know, I think it's the message to the guys, like, we'll have 11 guys in the huddle and we'll be all right. And to say, hey, this guy's going to be out this many weeks, I don't feel comfortable saying that.
13: Give us the body parts, though, like what Matt's dealing with, what's Connor dealing with. At least specify what those are.
12: Lower body.
13: Lower body.

0: because you're a hockey coach.
1: Yeah, there you go. Should I say lower body extremity?
2: And is Buffalo Bills head coach Joe Brady from yesterday effectively doing his best Lindy impression? Lower body? I'm not going to give you anything else. He won't even tell you who his goalie is tonight.
3: Oh.
2: But Paul Hamilton on in an hour.
3: I'm going to make that exact same joke to Paul.
2: But first we're going to go to the Wester hotline here as we get our two rolling here on the Northtown Automotive X Point Show. And that is Pat Moran, who of course covers the Buffalo Bills on the host of Talking Buffalo. Pat, good morning, man. How you doing?
4: Good morning. How are you guys doing? Thanks for having me on.
3: It's been a little bit of a spicy start to the show. You know, Zach and I have some differing opinions on preseason. Not extremely, but like, you know, I don't think preseason totally is buns, and Zach's over here saying get rid of it.
2: Well, Pat, the context is I watched two plays from the Bengals game last night, and Joe Burrow was punished on both of them. He was sacked in his first dropback, and then he was hit on a third down play. And it just brought back all my hated feelings of starters playing in the preseason. I cannot stand it.
4: I hear you, man. Typically, I'm not a preseason guy, and I don't put much of any stock into the preseason. But this year's a little bit different for a variety of reasons. New head coach, new defense, new defensive coordinator, new looks. You're going to get some there's some rookies that are in the mix to play, some injuries, some opportunities for guys to step up. So as of right now, I feel like I'm looking more forward to this preseason than I have in quite a while. It's actually been a pretty polarizing summer for me with the Bills at camp to this point.
3: Yeah, Pat, you mentioned it, and it's probably the perfect way to feed it in. It's like this offseason hasn't necessarily PR-wise for the Bills been the smoothest of sailings for them, from the uniforms to the stadium to PSL fights within the fan base. It seems like at any moment, and then, of course, like some of the obstructed seating, like it seems like we can finally get back to some it's preseason, but football tomorrow and a lot of the camp battles. Pat, you were at St. John Fisher every day, really trying to get into the nooks and crannies of the practices. And one of your bigger observations was what was going on at safety there. You really like Jalen Kilgore and the fact that he might push for the safety three spot.
4: Yeah, he's very impressive this summer. I have to say this too. You know, he was on the third team pretty much every single rep. I mean, it was the two starters, and then you had Hamlin and Stone, and then you would have Kilgore and Sam Franklin out there most of the time. And I kind of likened it to a high school where a varsity player was playing with JV. That's at times what it almost looked like when Kilgore was out there. And it had me yearning for seeing him playing against, you know, better competition and moving up the depth chart, but it kind of felt like at camp they were slow playing it with him. But he was, I mean, you could see the physicality that he has, the athleticism. I thought he had one of the best plays at training camp that first Saturday. He had a nice diving interception on a Shane Bichelle ball. He's one of those guys where I kind of feel like going into the preseason where if he continues this trajectory and he looks good, and he looks good enough that at least he's playable. He's not going to start, of course, but if he's playable early, that may allow Brandon Bean to move on from one of DeMar Hamlin or Geno Stone, which I think is actually shaping up to be a kind of a low-key battle over the next few weeks, these two veterans. But Kilgore's a lock to make this team. I think he's got an opportunity to show the staff that he's capable of playing early on as well.
2: Pat, you're talking about Kilgore there, and I would almost take it because I rail against the starters playing, but rookies, bottom of the depth chart guys, I always get excited for them with preseason. But I think specifically with this draft class, at least from what me and Derek have heard from Sal and some others, it does almost feel like this rookie class is making waves earlier. You already mentioned Kilgore there, but it feels like every day there's a Caleb Alarms or play. You know, Skylar Bell, not too much, but it doesn't even seem like his fault necessarily. The receivers, just no one's really giving him room to go. TJ Parker, I'm constantly hearing about his speed. What else have you seen from this rookie group?
4: What I see right now is this could end up being a draft where I think the day three picks end up being as good or better than the day two picks. We've talked about Kilgore. I love Caleb Alarms-Orr. The hype is real with him. Like, there's been a lot of talk about him going into camp and, you know, that he was a steal in the fourth round. And you're like, yeah, okay, sure. You see him play, and he is. Like, he does not look like a rookie right now. And he doesn't talk like one. He doesn't conduct himself like one. He doesn't act like one. When he speaks, he's there for a job, and he's pretty open about it. He wants to start week one, and he has said that. He has looked incredible. To me, maybe one of the most three or four impressive players, not even rookies, players at training camp from what I saw was Caleb Ealmsor and Drew Bowery, you know, an early fourth round pick. No one talks about him because hopefully you don't see him on the field. It's kind of like a QB2 situation. You don't want to see that guy on the field because that would mean Spencer Brown or Deion Dawkins get hurt. But Bowery's had a very impressive start to, you know, his rookie season here at training camp as well. And he's going to push to be the starting swing tackle. I'm excited about this rookie class. I don't think there's one specific, maybe like star player other than maybe Caleb Ealmsor. But you mentioned TJ Parker, first round pick. Isn't it almost like he's went under the radar recently? Now people are starting to talk about him more, but like for a lot of the summer, he was not even like in a top 10 storyline, but he's looked fine. He's looked fine. He, you know, he's getting there. He's gonna push for playing time right away. I'm excited about this rookie class. I'm certainly intrigued by it, if nothing else.
3: And obviously they're going to get plenty of run here, Pat, because of the fact that this preseason, yeah, there's plenty of opportunities to be had here, but focusing in more on Ealmsor, because of the fact that, you know, in minicamp, Dorian Williams does suffer an injury, but it does look like he has gotten himself back up at least to the top of the depth chart there. But Ealmsor, Joe Andreessen, Keontae Jenkins, it seems like really it is looking like a quality depth competition going on there at linebacker. Ealmsor obviously is probably the first man in on within the lineup, but Keontae Jenkins is having himself a decent summer as well.
4: He's played almost every practice, almost every sequence and team drills. He was out there with Ealmsor on the second team. Once Bernard and Williams got worked back in and they were back on the first team, Joe Andreessen, I thought it was notable that Joe Andreessen was on the third team almost every rep. Now, of course, the depth chart says otherwise, the official depth chart, and Joe Andreessen was ahead of Jenkins. But this is a real opportunity starting here on Saturday for Jenkins to make this team. I originally thought they would only keep four off-ball linebackers, but, you know, a good couple weeks from Jenkins could force their hand. I think Andreessen, I don't want to say he's a roster lock because you never know, but, I mean, what he brings on special teams, a core special teams guy and, you know, a veteran on this team, I think he's going to make this team. But Jenkins could force them to keep five. And I got to say this, too, real quick. What about Caleb Ealmsor? So, last Saturday at the stadium, you know, everybody, it's a polarizing topic. Everyone's got their takes. Some people loved it. Some people have complained. The uniforms are hideous. But to me, what I'm going to take away most from last Saturday was a single rep during one-on-ones. And I know it's floated around social media where Caleb Ealmsor was matched up one-on-one with James Cook, who's a star, borderline superstar running back in this league. One-on-one, 30, 35 yards down the field. He's running step for step with him and reads Cook's eyes, sees his hands start to come up, and he knocks the ball down. I was blown away, and I'm still blown away almost a week later by that rep. And that's like, if I wasn't sold on Ealmsor, that completely sold me. That, you know, the guy who could just have the total package out there. But yeah, I like this. It's funny because Shaq Thompson was the guy that a lot of people were clamoring for maybe a month ago. Yeah. I don't really hear much talk about that right now.
2: Yeah, no, that's right. And Pat, I'm glad you brought up that rep too, because I was not at the practice, so I was somebody that, like, I was just getting, like, you know, morsels through social media and stuff like that. Like, Cole Bishop went down for a moment, and I'm holding my breath for, you know, 20 minutes waiting for, like, the, all right, he might be okay, he's just off on the sideline. But the Ealmsor rep, like, right away. I know there were some people that made the joke, like James Cook on a wheel route drop, like, of course. But you're right, it's step for step. I also have really enjoyed, too, Joe Brady commenting multiple times. He's like, I've never seen the guy smile. Like, he came on his visit and he was upset. Like, I've just never seen the guy look happy. I mean, and to be fair, Pat, I mean, I don't know if you're listening the first hour. Ealmsor is like sort of the exact player I'm talking about of, like, I get worried with starters playing because he is so intense and he's fighting for a spot. Like, he wants to prove something. And I'm like, there's probably a few of those guys like on other teams across the league that I'm just like, I don't really want James Cook dealing with. I don't want Josh Allen dealing with in ultimately an exhibition game. But sticking with the defense here, it's been a couple days since we've seen him because he's picked up an injury. But, I mean, maybe outside of DJ Moore, maybe either the funnest character or at least someone everyone was talking about, C.J. Gardner-Johnson, and it was sounding at least early like he maybe was the best player at camp.
4: Yeah, you could see on the field, not just the athleticism that he has, and I agree, he was one of the best players in camp the first few days before the injury. But the communication with him and Cole Bishop, like they were talking a lot. And even in the stands, all the way up near the top, you could see that, the communication between Bishop and Johnson. I think if he's out there and he's healthy, not only is he a good addition to the defense, I think he's going to make Cole Bishop better. And they're also interchangeable. Like there'd be plenty of looks where, Bishop would be the deeper safety, and then there are other looks where he'd be up more in the box. He's an important player to this team. Obviously a polarizing guy too. I don't know what to make of the injury because he was back 2 days later, which was shocking to me, but he's since been banged up again. I'm not sure that you see a rep from C.J. Gardner-Johnson or Cole Bishop in this entire preseason, to be honest with you, at this point. I think they're going to play it safe with them because they know how important those two guys are going to be with the back end of this defense.
3: Pat Moran, the Talking Buffalo podcast here, joining us on the Wesher Hotline. Pat, moving over to the offense a little bit here, D.J. Moore, obviously the big name. I'm going to go ahead and claim full responsibility for being part of the overhyping party on DJ Moore. So if he doesn't get 1,000 yards, I'm going to go ahead and blame myself because I think he's legit and I think he's amazing and incredible. What have your initial observations been of DJ Moore, though, in the Bills practices and how it seemed like he almost came away with a play per practice that people are like, okay, he is actually pretty good.
4: I felt bad at times for IGB having to cover him in some drills. It's like it's almost unfair to evaluate IGB based on what he was doing against DJ Moore. D. Alford has looked pretty good at camp. Like he's had a good camp as a nickel. And I remember he was also working in some boundary. And the very first boundary rep he got in, this was like the second last day of camp, it was one-on-one with DJ Moore. And let's just say it did not go well there for D. Alford. I get Stephon Diggs vibes with DJ Moore on the field. Like you could see that chemistry going. Now I'm not naive enough to think that, DJ Moore is going to put up 2023 Stephon Diggs type numbers, but you get the sense that when it matters the most, when it's 3rd and 8 and you got to move the chains or it's a play that's going to decide the game and that ball's in the air, you just feel like DJ Moore is going to make the play. It feels right now, anyway, we'll see what happens, obviously, when the bullets are real, but it just felt at camp, and it feels right now that this was the perfect addition to this offense. A guy who's going to put up numbers, but he might not have career, a 1,300-yard season or anything like that, but that does not mean that he's going to be any less effective in this offense. He's looked great, and to your point, he had a highlight reel pretty much every single day of practice. He looked unguardable at times out there.
2: I'm even thinking of one play, and this is maybe a little bit earlier in training camp, Pat, but it was a one-on-one rep with Christian Benford, and he just did a little 1-2 move, boom, it's a quick slant route. And I'm like, I feel like that's what the Bills have been missing for 2 years on like 3rd downs, 3rd and 5, and just a quick hitter, boom, 1st down, keep the chains moving. And I almost wonder, too, if that's where like the Stephon Diggs vibes come in, because Diggs maybe didn't have necessarily an elite physical trait, but his routes were always so crisp.
4: Stephon Diggs was a little bit better at everything than it would appear. Like, he didn't have the greatest speed. He wasn't the best route runner. He didn't have necessarily the best hands in the league, but you put everything together. And he's just somebody that you could trust. And trust is the word I keep coming back to with DJ Moore. You could see the trust building right now between him and Josh Allen. And I'm glad you brought up Christian Benford, too, because it wasn't just one time. I mean, it wasn't DJ Moore out there schooling a second-round rookie. A lot of the work that he was doing, and it was by design, I'm sure, he was matched up a lot with Christian Benford. And, Christian Benford held his own, too, and made some good plays. But, he certainly looks the part, and it just feels like a great fit. And if you go back, guys, to the last couple of years and how the Bills have lost in the playoffs, it always comes down to a play or two. I mean, there's a lot of factors when you lose a game, but it always feels like it comes down to a play or two, a guy not holding on to the ball and making a catch. And you just feel like DJ Moore is that guy when, at the end of the day, when all the chips are pushed in, that he's going to be the one who makes that catch. And that's why I'm most excited about him. Just, he's a go-to guy. They got a lot of good players, but he is a go-to guy.
3: You mentioned, the rest of the players, like they have a lot of good players, and you talked about it a couple days ago. You have the clip up there, Josh Palmer, the strong camp that he's had. Yep, I heard it. Take it away, Pat.
4: I mean, boy, oh boy, he is everything that you wanted him to be last year when he signed. I remember going back, guys, to last March. He was one of the guys I was kind of sort of pounding the table for last year. And I don't know what it was. By the second or third day of camp, he wasn't missing practice necessarily, but you could just see the legs. He was limping around a little bit. There was constantly a trainer following him around. And this is going back to the very beginning of training camp. He just wasn't the Josh Palmer that we thought we were getting last year. He had his moments. He had a couple moments, like that Atlanta game before he got hurt. He was looking good. But anyway, big question mark. And, you know, I was among them questioning it. And I remember having a conversation with Sal. I know Sal talked about it on his podcast and on WGR that, hey, it wouldn't shock – he didn't predict it, but he said it wouldn't shock him if they brought in Brandon Cooks and that would make Palmer the odd guy out. I can tell you right now that's not happening. Josh Palmer has looked amazing at camp. The speed is there, the swiftness. He looks – it's almost like effortless running routes, the separation, and the hands. I mean, this – I don't want to get too overhyped and too excited about a guy. Again, based on training camp, we need to be a little bit careful here. But this looks like a guy that the Bills wanted last year. He was a priority free agent last year. And these last couple weeks, I think you've seen why. So it's about 16 months late, but better late than never. I think he's going to be a tremendous asset to this team.
2: And
4: he stays healthy.
2: Right, and if he stays healthy. I wonder, Pat, about that too. Is, you know, we're talking DJ Moore, and he's you got to target him. He's a go-get it guy, the whole thing. But we also talk about that too, of like it moves everyone down a peg on the depth chart. For some, that's a really bad thing. All of a sudden, the reps are gone. For others, like Josh Palmer, it might be better where you're not taking up, you know, the number one matchups with the team's best corner. Like now, all of a sudden, it's going to be more Shakir, maybe Kincaid. That can open up, I think, a world for Palmer of just, I mean, yeah, and that's not even mentioned either, something the Bills did not have when they had Stephon Diggs at the peak of his powers, an elite run game, which they certainly have now.
4: Favorable matchups for guys like Josh Palmer and Keon Coleman. You could throw him in there as well. I mean, you feel like DJ Moore is going to get the opposition's best corner. You got Khalil Shakir, who I think is going to be a little more involved in the passing game beyond just behind the line of scrimmage for the most part this year. Kincaid, I mean, we could talk about him too. Kind of like Josh Palmer, he's looked very healthy at camp and fluid. He's got the softest hands, guys. I got to say this to it. He never drops a football, and it doesn't even look like he's trying hard to catch it. Like, it doesn't look like a grind for him to catch the football like it does some other guys. Like, Dawson Knox brings in more passes than he drops, obviously, but it doesn't look so fluid, per se, when he's catching the ball. Duncan Kincaid is the complete opposite. He had a good camp, more importantly, a healthy camp. He gave us all a scare. He went down at the one practice. He was down on a knee behind the guys when the offense went out, and you're like, oh, here we go with the knee, because he was limping around a little bit. Well, as he said, he was hitting the family jewels and everything was fine. But, guys like that are going to make better matchups for Josh Palmer and for potentially Keon Coleman to go out there and do some damage.
2: Patrick Moran, host of the Talking Buffalo podcast right here on the West Tour Hotline. And, Pat, well, you talked about Kincaid there, but you did mention Keon Coleman, and he's been a figure in what has been, a very frustrating offseason for many Bills fans. The team has really gone to bat for him. It's weird, though. He's had strong camps before, following then not so great seasons. But what have you seen so far through camp with Coleman?
4: The same conundrum that we're all afraid of, good and bad. It is such a conundrum. He's had a lot more good than bad. I'm going to say that. He also did last year as well. So, again, you kind of want to be a little bit careful with that. But you also want to give him the benefit of the doubt that, hey, he's a year older. He's more mature. Hopefully he has grown up in the ways that he needs to grow up. We all know that he worked with Stevie Johnson this offseason. I think the run one, he's been pretty good as well. But there's been so many good moments with him. Like, they were doing one-on-ones. I almost felt bad for Max Harrison, even before the injury, guys, to be honest with you. I don't think he's had a great camp. You know, it's another story. But anyway, Keon Coleman was, even when he's draped on him, Keon Coleman's just taking the ball away from him. He looks like, at times, this big physical receiver. He's made a couple nice plays down the field, but there was one rep in particular, and it was all in the same practice where I'm like, oh, here we go. He beats IGB on one play down the, like a kind of like an out pass for about an 11-yard game. Two plays later, He runs kind of a slant, and I mean, he cooked IGB. He's wide open, middle of the field. Josh Allen kind of jumps up to avoid pressure, puts a perfect pass literally right in the breadbasket. 20, 25-yard gain, and Keon drops it. You know, and it's like, well, some people, everybody has drops. Yeah, but we got to be able to trust him. Like, if that's a play, that's a, you know, if that's a first quarter play, not the end of the world, right? If it's third and eight, again, in the fourth quarter of a tight game, can you still trust him? And I don't know that you can. And I don't know that you're going to be able to, but I do think he's going to have opportunity. With Shavers out, I mean, Keon's the most physical wide receiver on this team. He's their best blocker. I can kind of see him having a Tyrell Shavers role. Like, what's your expectation for Keon Coleman this year? Do you expect him to have 65 catches for 850 yards? If you do, I think you're going to be disappointed.
3: Pat, with the preseason game coming in tomorrow, like we said to start off, we finally get some form of football. Is there a point within which that you'll start getting nervous with the starters being in? And more importantly, though, is there a player that's on your radar for tomorrow's game, like you're going to be watching with plenty of intent to see how they end up playing in their preseason game?
4: Kilgore's definitely one of them. Jenkins is definitely someone I'm going to keep a close eye on. I honestly don't know if it matters, but the QB2, I'm going to be keeping a close eye on that as well. The defensive line, TJ Sanders, Landon Jackson, one of those guys are probably going to start. They're both going to contribute, but I'll be keeping a close eye on them for as long as they're in the game. I'm a little disappointed that Kenai Walker is going to be out with an injury for this game, because you want to talk about a low-key, under-the-radar guy that's kind of made a little bit of noise at camp. It's been him, but unfortunately, he got dinged up, and he's out this week. But the starters, just they concern me, but I would do the same thing if I was Joe Brady. And I think it's important, whether if you're a media person, a content creator, a fan, whatever it is, establish what your ground is right now, because everybody is going to be an armchair GM on Monday. If something happens to a starter on Saturday, Joe Brady's going to get ripped. We all know that because he played a starter. But I would play the starters. I think they need to get used to playing on the new field, the new vibes for the new stadium, especially on defense, because it's a new defense, and some of these veterans who have been used to Sean McDermott's defense for the last handful of years, it's going to be brand new to them. So they got to get out there, and they got to get their reps. But I'm just afraid, obviously, of injuries. That's clearly the most important thing. But I'm also afraid of, not afraid of, but annoyed by what the reaction will be and how much Joe Brady's going to get ripped next week if something happens to a starter on this team Saturday.
3: I might be looking right at Mr. Jones here on this one. But
0: he said that we're all going to be armchair quarterbacks. I'm like, damn right. Probably. Absolutely.
3: At least you're owning it, though.
0: Oh, 100%. Pat, last thing here, because you've already given up much of your time this morning, so thank you so much. But it looks like Jets, Dolphins, 3-4, you know, any order you really want. Do you think the Patriots are going to be able to maintain what they built last year? Is it going to be between Bills and the Patriots for the division, or do you think Buffalo just goes right back and takes it?
4: I think it's going to be between the Bills and the Patriots for the division. You got to get it. I don't know, man. It goes one or two ways. First of all, I think the Patriots are better on paper. They went out and, look, they did the thing with wide receiver. If I would have told you last February that the Bills were going to add A.J. Brown and Romeo Doubs, would you have been excited about that? I'm pretty sure you guys would have, right?
0: Yep.
4: So, you know, they got better on paper. They're a year more experienced. Drake May is going into his third year. He finished second last year in the MVP, and I know it was a wishy-washy year. But then again, you look at the Patriots and who they played. And I know it sounds like we're being haters because we're in Buffalo here talking about the easy path that they got to the Super Bowl, which is unequivocally true. That said, they did get to the Super Bowl with their first, you know, there's a golden opportunity, and they took advantage of it, and they got out of the AFC. But you look at their schedule this year, and it's not like last year. They're at Seattle. They're at Jacksonville. You know, they're going to Chicago. They're playing Green Bay. They're playing Detroit. They're at the Chargers. They're at Kansas City, Denver, and then, of course, the Bills twice. So we'll find out, like, if last year was a fluke, we're going to find out this year if they're for real or not. But I do think they're better on paper. But I will say I do think the Buffalo Bills are the better team. Like, if I was forced to make a bet right now, I'm betting on the Bills. But I don't think it's going to be a cakewalk. Like, they're, New England's a hell of a lot closer to being at the top of the AFC than they are being where the Jets and Miami are.
2: Yeah, I think that's absolutely true. 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
4: Talking Buffalo every Monday through Friday, so it's 5 days a week. Apple, Spotify, wherever you listen to your podcast. It's also a video up every day as well on YouTube, so you can find us on the Talking Buffalo YouTube channel, at Patrick Moran TV on Twitter, where I pretty much live now, unfortunately. But that's where you can always find me, man.
3: Hey, man, as somebody that has some unfortunate picky taste buds, the Fingers reviews, they get me through the days.
4: People care about more when I talk about Fingers than they do football, unfortunately for me.
3: Hey, man, food makes the world go around. 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
4: That's true.
2: Pat, thanks so much for jumping on with us, and we'll talk again soon. Enjoy the game tomorrow.
4: Thanks, guys. Appreciate you.
3: Appreciate it, Pat.
2: That was Patrick Moran, host of, again, the Talking Buffalo podcast every weekday, Monday through Friday, over there on the West Tur Hotline. 803-0550, the number to call. Preseason football. How do you feel about the starters playing? I very much am railing against it today. I've always been sort of negative about it. It just, again, watching the Bengals not know how to use their offensive line. But to be fair on that, though, the first sack is a covered sack. It's on Burrow. And it's just, I don't want to see the starters play. The preseason, if we're being all honest here, it's for the backups. It's for the depth guys. It's the guys wanting to get tape out there. We all don't need to see Josh Allen. But how do you feel about it? Well, Paul Hamilton at the top of the hour. We also got primetime players coming up a little bit later on as well. Zach Jones, Derek Kramer here on a Friday. This is WGR.
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5: Can I page through a few of the chapters in your quarterback book and you just tell me what you remember?
6: You could page through it.
5: Because you got crazy chapters. Baker Mayfield.
6: Baker is a fiery guy. At the time, he was going through a lot, but, I mean, he was still himself, and now look at him.
5: Sam Darnold.
6: Super Bowl champion.
5: Come on.
6: Yeah.
5: Super Bowl champion. Cam Newton.
6: Overall, fun guy, loves ball. He was my start-off quarterback.
5: Yeah, you always have a special place.
6: Yeah.
5: Caleb Williams.
6: He's getting there.
7: He's getting there. I knew that it happened. That's DJ Moore sitting with Kyle Brandt. I saw the clip, and I just heard him quickly talk about Baker and Darnold, and I moved on. I hadn't heard anything else about it. All I heard was some Bears fans being like, man, he hated Caleb.
8: He's getting there.
7: What did you do with Baker and Darnold? That would point to like anything good. Those two were terrible in Carolina.
9: Get to 1,000 yards.
7: Those two are bad, Carolina. Their reclamations happen afterwards.
9: No, I know. But you asked the question, what did he do with them? Get to 1,000 yards. I answered your question.
7: Yeah. Should have asked about Justin Fields, honestly. Actually, like now I'm really curious. Justin Fields, career high, baby. What about Justin Fields, career high, baby? Just leave it at that. Leave it at that. With Caleb, he's getting there.
9: He's getting there. Yeah. Like that's – those are words that were said.
7: He's an interesting shout for MVP, right? Caleb Williams? Year two with Ben Johnson, got young weapons. It depends on if you feel like Caleb Williams will actually take a step forward with Ben Johnson. I think he would or will, but he's going to be an interesting shout for that. It'd be year three.
9: He's getting there.
7: He's getting there. Boy, hates him. I'll read into the
9: that
7: tea
9: is,
7: leaves.
9: That is the most diplomatic answer that someone can have.
7: I'll read into the tea leaves.
9: He's getting there.
7: Can't stand him.
9: Yeah, but
7: wow. But
9: also, that is the thing about this, though. What has he done with Baker Mayfield and Sam Darnold? He got to 1,000 yards.
7: He did actually have
9: He was a 1,000-yard receiver. He was comfortably over 1,000 yards when those quarterbacks were there, when Cam Newton's there.
7: I have a hard time thinking any NFL player that played with Cam Newton doesn't like him.
9: Right.
7: Like that would be, to me, news. That, yeah. Like, hey, this player that played with Cam Newton for like 3 years couldn't stand him. Really?
9: Yeah. But even then, like when Newton plays, though, like it's his second worst season outside of his rookie year.
7: What's DJ Moore's rookie year?
9: 788 in 2018.
7: Oh yeah, so we're it's Cam is the MVP, but we're that happened a couple of years ago, and now Carolina's struggling to make the playoffs. They're not having
8: So, but yeah, he doesn't hit 1,000 yards with Caleb Williams at all.
7: It's incredible. It's incredible. Incredible in the sense of like that DJ Moore of all people, but
8: maybe that's kind of the thing about it. I'm glad that Caleb Williams is the cover athlete now this year and all, but I'm not going to pretend like he's this automatic top 10 quarterback now.
7: No, we talked about it when we were discussing DJ Moore.
8: To quote DJ Moore, he's getting there.
7: Mm-hmm.
8: He is progressing, but his rookie year, it's, okay, you're putting up this much of a stink and you're not really delivering anything for me.
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2: Right, when you do need to call one.
1: Matter of fact, it's probably a smart thing to do. So, yeah. Like, that is, it's a little bit on the player, too. And that's kind of how I feel about all coaches at this point now, is unless you're Urban Meyer, you should at least be competent enough of a mind to have gotten one of 32 positions of this in the entire world, right? You have to be at least smart enough to do that.
2: Mm-hmm.
1: Varying degrees of that notwithstanding, when coaches get fired, at the end of the day, you do still also have to look at the players and go, the guys with the headsets are not out there making the plays.
2: Right, and this is true of pretty much every coach, is they probably get too much credit when programs turn around. They also probably get too much blame when things go wrong. There are, of course, other circumstances of, like,
1: there's egregious examples.
2: Call a timeout there. Why'd you challenge? The game plan was a disaster. You put your guys in. Absolutely. But if we're looking just at the NFL, how many solid coaches either don't win a Super Bowl or just get fired because they can't get the quarterback right?
1: Right.
2: A player that they may not have picked, it may have been their GM, right? A lot of head coaches are not also making those decisions. I think Dave Canales is a good idea for this. I mean, they make the playoffs last year. They don't win the game against the Rams. But we're going into year three. He hasn't actually had a winning season yet. They're 8-9 making the playoffs, and yet I think Canales is very good. Kevin O'Connell, I think, maybe is the most underrated head coach in the sport. He's just taller than McVay. But his problem is, in his 4 years as head coach of the Vikings, he's had a different quarterback in week one each year. They've made the playoffs twice. He's not won a game yet in the playoffs, but he's getting Sam Darnold to 4,000 yards and a reclamation project. And it eventually takes completely off.
1: And I know we got to wrap this
2: with
1: up.
2: With Seattle.
1: But Kevin Stefanski. I think he was one of the better hires of the offseason because he takes a Cleveland squad that has run disastrously to the playoffs several times with Mayfield before Mayfield can even get to the reclamation project. But that said, how is it that Stefanski's taking the fall that Deshaun Watson decided to fall off a cliff?
2: Right, that it's a disaster. Kind of almost on its own tier in NFL history. I even look at this too with Sean McDermott. I mean, we don't have to spend too much time on him either. We're going now.
1: This
2: to
1: is kind of where we're going.
2: Brady's first preseason game, but McDermott, his first year as head coach, it's a team that kind of backs into the playoffs, right? Turnover differential, all that stuff. But McDermott shows up and breaks the drought for the Bills. They deal with rookie Allen, and then in 2019, when he's developing but not totally there yet, they're 8-3 on Thanksgiving, and they beat Dallas.
1: Mm-hmm.
2: They make the playoffs. They don't win those games, right? He's 0-2 through his first 3 years. But I think at that time, his stock, by the way, McDermott's stock may not have ever been better than going into that 2020 season.
1: Right.
2: Because then Allen becomes a superhero, and Dable gets a lot of the credit there, and Allen, of course, him himself. But McDermott's stock, maybe as a head coach, may never have been higher than in 2019, because by 21, we have 13 seconds.
1: Yeah, I was going to say, it's very quickly diminished from there.
2: 803-0550, the number two call. Let's go back to the phones. Jeff is up next. Jeff, good morning. How you doing?
3: You guys can hear me?
2: Yep, we got you loud and clear.
3: Yeah, full-fledged Bills addict here. I had 2 points for you. The first one on head coaches and play calling. I wanted to get your views on this. I noticed last year, especially in the playoffs, whenever the head coach was calling plays, the QB tended to get to the line of scrimmage with a lot less time on the play clock. I'm just thinking about Brady here, new head coach, got clock management challenges to think about. You know, is Josh going to get to the line with less time, you know, to kind of audibles, read the D, et cetera. So I'm curious on that one. And then number two is Tyler Bass. I'm a huge Tyler Bass fan. And I have a friend from Akron who charts kickers. He's been pretty down on Tyler, but I'm very optimistic on him, and I wanted to get your views. I think he's the 14th highest paid kicker now, and I think we're going to have a good deal on him going forward. But love your views. Thanks, guys. Great show.
2: Jeff, thanks for the call.
1: I am more of a Tyler Bass supporter, I think, than my my

0: counterpart looking across from me.
1: Yeah, I think he's a middle-of-the-road kicker.
0: But I think that having a middle-of-the-road kicker is being paid 14th highest. I mean, that works.
1: Hey. That's fine.
0: You get what you're paying for. And that's fine. Because I will always still be of the belief, at the end of a game, never leave it to the kicker. That is always going to be one of my biggest stances at any point. There's tons of reasons that you didn't win the game other than the fact that the kicker might have pushed a kick.
1: Right, we were talking about with Patrick Moran. Right. Like, it's come down to a few plays, but like, there's a lot of reasons why it comes down to those specific last few plays.
0: Yes, and like when Bass misses the kick against Kansas City, for example, in the postseason, a lot of us thought that that was delaying the inevitable. That Mahomes would have taken it down the field after the Bills just tied it, and they had plenty of time, and they would have gotten it done. But I think that it's going to be fine. And you can accept fine from your kicker. Because last year, the Bills got fine out of Matt Prater. They also got less than fine from two games from Michael Badgley.
1: Yeah.
0: So, really, oddly enough, the one thing that I want Bass to clean up is his extra points. It's not the field goal issues. It's the extra points.
1: Well, and it's also, if we're even looking at his field goal issues, the last season he was healthy, it's not the 50-plus.
0: It's the mid-range.
1: It's 40 to 49. Like, in that range, that's where his misses are. And to your point, the extra points. These weirdly, like, middle to long kicks, that's where the issue arises for him. The long boots, the numbers point to he's fine.
0: And it's also kind of how he revitalizes his season the last year that he plays. It's the kick against Miami.
1: Yeah.
0: 60 yards, win the game, walk it off, peace out. Bass got his groove back after that because the beginning of his season was not good.
1: That's the thing. He ends the season with not very good numbers. But the middle on, he's very good. So it points to just how dreadful he was to start the year.
0: It's kind of like he's back. Now the Bills don't need to worry about a kicker. Then the injury happens, and all of a sudden, well, Bills fans got to see the alternate, which is, life without a kicker means that you need to go bargain hunting and hope that what you find from the dumpster dives, one of them sticks and is good enough.
1: Which is always, I mean, you're playing Russian roulette there.
0: You're getting lucky. And again, the Bills got lucky with the aging like fine wine, Matt Prater.
1: But much like the goalie conversation with the Sabres, you can't ride that forever.
0: You can't ride that
1: forever. And really, you're kind of...
0: It was the Sabres with Craig Anderson.
1: Right, you get a season out of this.
0: You're getting borrowed time out of this.
1: Yeah.
0: And even then, he misses a couple games and Badgley's terrible.
1: Mm-hmm. And then on the head coach calling plays, this is going to be the curiosity with Brady, right? We're already seeing this with Pete Carmichael Jr., where he's going to be on the field on game days. This weekend, he's going to be up in the box. I imagine next weekend, he's going to be down on the field. That's going to play a factor into it. I imagine John Fox will also be having his words with Brady and how all that's going to operate. I don't know. I think it's a case-by-case basis, though, with some of these guys getting the play calls late. Because I'm using McVay as an example a lot, but he is somebody that calls the plays. His always thing was he would get the plays in quite quickly to Goff and would basically read the defense for him. And then whenever – I can't remember the exact time when the headset turns off and he can't talk to Goff anymore –
0: I think it's 20 seconds.
1: Whatever it was. But then the defense would jumble around. Like, that's really what gets Goff killed, you know, later on in his Rams career, is that everyone sort of knew that was happening. And so they waited to do any of their adjustments until when, like, all right, the communication's cut off. We can get him now. What's going to help Brady, though, and this is what I mean by as a head coach, and I don't mean this disrespectfully. This just doesn't happen very often. He is starting his head coaching career on third base. He has a 30-year-old MVP-winning quarterback. He is arguably still very much in the prime of his career. And he can now make some mistakes, and Allen will probably bail him out of a lot of them. There will be some mistakes we may never even know happened. But because Allen is his quarterback, and he's been there and done this, and ran Brady's offense for 2 years going into this season, he'll be, hopefully, in a pretty good spot to make mistakes and still succeed. 803-0550, the number to call. We've got Paul Hamilton at the top of the hour. He's been covering Bills practice the last couple of days as Sal has enjoyed some much-needed vacation. But before we take our next time out, tune in for your chance to win 4 tickets for you and your friends to the Country Rising Festival at Outer Harbor Terminal B on Friday, August 28th, featuring Big X, The Plug, Redfrain, and more. This is not the contest. This is just a preview to, you know, that

0: contest is coming, and stay tuned for that when you're listening to WGR as you go along. Zach Jones, Derek Kramer, we'll be right back.
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5: Real quick here on the preseason. We had a bunch of games last night, six of them.
6: Wait, you don't want to talk about the major signing in hockey?
5: Oh, it's going to be a made-up player name again.
6: Oh, no.
5: Like Pittsburgh a couple of days ago where they signed a guy to 8 years and I've never heard of him.
6: Not made-up player, made-up team.
5: Oh, no. What do we got?
6: Jeff Skinner has signed a one-year contract with EHC Bielbien in Switzerland.
5: In Switzerland, okay.
6: Yep.
5: I know some of those teams because of soccer. Many of them will have soccer, hockey, and basketball teams. I actually knew that one.
6: There you go.
5: I feel better. Nice. The whole thing was all real to me. That's good.
6: There you go. Good, good.
5: Yeah, on the Jeff preseason, Skinner. Though, real quick, and I think we're going to talk
6: a little bit. We're going to ask Paul Hamilton that right off the rip. Jeff Skinner. Signing in Switzerland. What do you got, Paul?
5: Real quick on the preseason. I was able to watch a good bit of Pittsburgh and Green Bay. Tyrod Taylor, number one, by the way, still in the NFL. He's Green Bay's backup quarterback. Love that for him. That's awesome. And then number two, I liked Drew Aller. His big play of the day is more just a guy fell down and he hit a ball 15 yards away to Wetchen and he just takes it up the field. But the guy's got the arm. He's got the athleticism. The ball placement was pretty good. He's not going to start this year. Rodgers is going to be the guy. But if you're in Pittsburgh and you're debating between do we keep going with Will Howard or do we start developing Drew Aller, I think that conversation is a really easy one. It is also one, though, that I've got by before. I look at somebody like Anthony Richardson. Am I going to pick somebody like a Mac Jones or an Anthony Richardson? Every day of the week, I will pick Anthony Richardson. With that being said, and I'm saying his prospects.
6: As he had almost a Will Levis-esque fumble yesterday.
5: Dude, I love watching him play. I wish he was like a third-round pick so his contract wasn't that bad. I would be banging the table every day to trade for him. Every day. We might get through quarter three tomorrow, and on the stream, I will be banging the drum for it. I think it's time to go talk about Anthony Richardson.
6: Oh, by the way, just as your reminder, Zach Jones and I, Derek Kramer, will be live streaming with you for the Bills' first preseason game starting at 1 o'clock on our YouTube channel as well as on air here at WGR.
5: So Shane Bouchel gets one rollout that's a little slow, and I'm banging the drum for Anthony Richardson. That's
6: where I'm going to be at. And as a Texas guy, that hurts.
5: Look. He finished his career at SMU. 803-0550,
6: wow.
5: The number to call. Paul Hamilton coming up next. This is WGR.
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5: Hour number three rolls along here on a Friday edition of the Northtown Automotive Extra Point Show. Fridays, as it's been somewhat per usual in the summer. Sabres Live has the day off. They'll be back on Monday. We'll carry on for a third hour. But, you know, keeping with the vibe there, we'll bring on a hockey guy, Paul Hamilton, on the Western Hotline. But, Paul, you've been covering Bills camp for the last few days, and yesterday we got some pretty big news. But good afternoon. How are you doing today?
23: I'm well. How are you?
5: It's Friday. I feel great about that.
6: That is something.
23: But what does that mean?
6: For us, nothing. Actually, Zach and I are back in the building tomorrow. So.
5: I forgot it's football season, so actually not much for me.
6: Yeah, actually it means
23: maybe the two of you were like having a party you didn't invite me to, and it's going to be like 200 people in the backyard that you're entertaining.
5: Project X. Yeah.
6: He's not going
5: to
6: know what that is.
5: No, that movie should have had a sequel. Paul, to the Bills. we got some word yesterday on the starters. Although Joe Brady. And I'm not taking this joke as obviously I made it. I know someone in the media room made it themselves, but he did his best hockey impression. We've got lower body injuries and no timelines.
23: Yeah, now eventually he will have to. I mean, once we get into the season, lower body isn't going to do it. But for right now, he doesn't have to, so he's not going to. You know, he's not going to put timetables on things. He's talking about lower body injuries for three different players. And basically said, if you're at, he talked before practice and said, if you're at practice and you're relatively healthy, you're playing on Saturday. So that means Josh Allen's playing, if we go by that. And as Josh Allen said, he doesn't know if it's, you know, well, he said game one, game two, or game three. It's obviously going to be game one, but he doesn't know if it's one series of downs. He doesn't know if it's a quarter. He doesn't know if it's a half. He doesn't know any of that. But he did say, you know, he wants to be on the field. I mean, he wants to be in that new environment. Just little things like adaptability with the turf. Looking at the play clocks. Where are they? Can I remember where they are? I can get to them quickly. The lighting patterns, especially for receivers and returners. You know, it's going to be different at 1 o'clock than it is at 4 o'clock than it is when it's night games and now you got the lights of the stadium. You know, so, all right, they got the lights of the stadium for the blue and red practice. Now it's going to be a 1 o'clock game. So what is that going to do? All these little things in a newer place, he wants to get used to all that stuff. And as he and he's totally right, in order to do that, he's got to be on the field to do it.
5: Paul, I hear that, and just immediately my head goes to, he's got to like learn like lighting patterns and stuff like that. And I think of Dallas Stadium where, you know, by the third quarter, everyone's blinded by the sun or something like that. I'm like, I do hear that, but I also wonder just how much is this really going to matter? I'm somebody that rails against starters playing in preseason games. I think it's more for bottom of the roster, rookie guys, and even then I kind of am a little leery on the top end rookies. But Brady kind of pushed that, although he didn't want to like make that the main point of why everyone's playing, but he has mentioned it.
23: Well, the lighting, he said, is more for the receivers and the returners than him. He's more worried about the play clocks, game clocks, the turf, that kind of stuff. Now, he can figure that out in one series of downs.
5: Right.
23: All right, play clocks are over here. Play clock. All right, now I've actually had to, you know, do it on the run. You know, and I got to find the play clock. I got to know exactly where it is just by muscle memory. I can't be, oh, where's that play clock again? Type of a thing. But again, that can be accomplished very quickly. He doesn't, as we all well know, he doesn't need to play one play in the preseason, and he'll be just fine for game one. He wants to at least, and getting, I can see getting, you know, used to the grass and that type of thing also. But again, that's something, because they'll have some practices in there. Now, I don't think they're going to practice a lot over there, but, you know, they're going to be over there doing some things. And it's possible they could have been over there today, you know, for their walkthrough, because many coaches will go over and practice on Friday. Now that's for a Sunday game. They didn't practice over there yesterday, but coaches in the past practiced more in the stadiums than like McDermott did. McDermott, every now and then, especially if, you know, there was one odd bad day outside, you know, a real wintry day, it's like, you know what, I think it might be help if we go over to the stadium and practice in it, since, you know, there's a pretty good chance we're going to play in it this week. But for the most part, McDermott didn't do a whole lot of practicing over at the stadium.
6: Paul, some of that also being like, you know, the new surface is in, of course, anything like that. Mm-hmm. But going back to something about what Brady said about the injuries and everything like that, if you're healthy, you are going to play. Obviously, we have the players that didn't practice, but even if one of them takes a single snap in that preseason game, it's obviously going to be a clearing of a bill of health. And the Bills, though, it does look like Brady is trying to take his time learning how everyone is going to recover, and it's almost a novel approach compared to, you know, most coaches around football.
23: Quite honestly, I just think it's he doesn't have to, so he's not going to.
6: Mm-hmm.
23: He doesn't have to say, so he's not going to until he does have to. That's what it sounds like to me. Nothing more than that. It's like, why should I sit here? And that's the thing, you know, people get all upset with, well, Lindy Ruff or Don Granato, how come you're not giving us a timetable? Because when they give you a timetable and it's 2 days off, they get their butts ripped on the air. The fans are all over them. So why do it? What is the advantage to Lindy Ruff to give a timetable when if he's 2 days off, he gets buried by the fan base? I mean, you can't really peg it like right down to the last second. So it gets to a point where, well, if you're going to get criticized, we're going to say as little as possible and not really say much at all. And right now, Brady doesn't have to say anything, so he's not going to.
5: Yeah, and I mean, I think Brady just outright said that. Like, if I tell you day to day or week to week, and it's a little bit off, now all of a sudden, you know, there was a setback. When in reality, it's like, no, he's just going about his business. Like, we're not really even worrying about it. We're just worrying about his recovery. But no, I mean, that's totally fair. I mean, I'm somebody that railed against that we're not getting any information. So, you know, you get worried that we're maybe getting into, I mean, a fan base that has had a bit of a up and down off season. You get into the doom situations of like, oh no, Connor McGovern, what's going on with him? Because you don't know anything yet. You know, if we knew something, you'd maybe have a better handle on it. But you're right. I mean,
23: and
5: if it's
23: players,
5: off a little bit.
23: Some players heal quicker. And all of a sudden, everybody thought, or what coach thought was going to be a month and a half, all of a sudden the player's back at practice in 3 weeks. And again, they still get criticized. It's like, well, you said it was going to be 6 weeks, and he's on the ice in 3 weeks. Well, yeah, so what? You know, first of all, Lindy Ruff is not a doctor. Don Granato is not a doctor. They're the two, you know, most recent coaches of the hockey team. And I'll be honest with you, I understand where they're coming from. Why should they put themselves out there when all they're going to do is people don't understand, they don't get it, that things change medically, the way people heal, and they don't look at it that way. It's like, well, the coach didn't know what he's talking about. It's just like, stop it. And so that's why you don't get any information.
6: And the part that I really was, you know, enamored of, though, is the fact that you brought it up there, Paul. Players heal differently, and Brady kind of says that out loud of, you know, we're learning how everyone heals, how everyone is different. So, you know, A, I don't have to give you timelines, but also B, I'm learning more about these players and learning how the differences are from player to player.
23: Yeah, and like Skylar Bell is new to the organization. CJ Gardner-Johnson is new to the organization. Hairston, this is his second camp. He's been hurting both of them. He's not new to the organization, but he's been dealing with a lot of injuries, and it took him a while to even get dressed for a game last year. So, you know, there are players that he's learning about.
5: Paul Hamilton here on the Western Hotline. Paul, to something else that's going on in the preseason, and this will at least be something a little bit to watch over the next couple of weeks, is where is Bills offense coordinator Pete Carmichael going to be stationed as the Bills kick off? Tomorrow it is going to be in the booth, and I imagine next week against Cleveland he's going to be down on the field as they kind of try to work that out.
23: He is going to be both. I don't know if next week will be the time he's out down in the field, but he will be, according to Brady, he will be at some point. You know, we'll just see what game that is. I did ask Josh Allen about it, and he said, honestly, it really doesn't matter where the coordinator is. He said, because he goes, when I come off the field, I'm talking to the quarterback coach like immediately. So he said, that's the guy who's down there anyway. So, but he likes Carmichael a lot. He went out of his way when I asked him about where he'd prefer he be. He just talked about him being around you know, he called him just awesome, that, you know, he likes the energy he brings to the room. He likes the knowledge he has, and you know, he's been around a Hall of Famer like Drew Brees. And, you know, I remember it wasn't yesterday. It was the last time he had talked before. It might have been coming out of camp. I remember this, where he talked about Carmichael and said, after practice, he came up and asked me about a play, and we were talking about different formations, and he wanted to know if I would be comfortable with it. He goes, I loved it. And he goes, my comment to him was, let's go take it to Brady. You know, he just, so he likes the way Carmichael thinks. And, you know, yeah, Brady is the offensive coordinator, but, you know, it doesn't mean Carmichael's not in on helping design the plays and the playbook and the game plan and the meetings, because Brady, as a head coach, isn't always just sitting in offensive meetings. He has to be a head coach. He has to talk to people on the defense, coaches, and be in on meetings and those types of things. So when he's not in the offensive room, Carmichael is running these meetings. So the only thing Carmichael basically isn't doing is calling the plays on game day. That's all.
5: And in some ways, it almost feels like, because of that, Carmichael is somewhat forgotten. But there is that real important aspect. I mean, John Fox has been labeled this as well, because he's with the Bills. He's got the head coaching pedigree, and he brings in a lot of experience. Carmichael was basically the conciliary for Sean Payton for like the entire time in New Orleans, where they had one of the best passing offenses in the sport. Breeze's arm was never the same as it was in San Diego, and it did not matter. And it only seems like recently, Paul, that people are really starting to look at Carmichael and what he can bring this offense. It seems to be specifically, though, will the running backs get involved in the pass game? You know, guys like James Cook, and we know he has that skill set. Could they use it more?
22: Yeah, and I think you're right. Carmichael does get lost in the shuffle because many fans think, well, Brady's the offensive coordinator, so what does Carmichael really have to do with anything? Well, he has a lot to do with it. I mean, as I had just outlined. So just because he's not calling the plays, but he's still going to have input. I mean, they're going to talk about, okay, these are the plays we want to run. Are we going to script the first X amount of plays? And then he'll say to Pete Carmichael, what do you think? What do you think we should start with? How much should we incorporate Cook into the game plan as far as the passing game? Is this a game where Cook can excel in the passing game? You know, those types of things, you know, will be talked about during the week, and Pete Carmichael will be a big part of that.
5: Paul, and also last thing on Carmichael, I didn't know Allen spoke about this, but I'm glad it was brought up about, you know, does he prefer if the offense coordinator is down on the field or up in the booth? I personally don't really have much of an opinion other than I feel like coordinators are always up in the booth. But Paul, do you have a feeling on it?
22: I don't, and they are until it doesn't work anymore. Then all of a sudden they're down in the field.
5: Right.
22: You know, so I've seen it both ways. I've seen, you know, I'm trying to think if Brady was ever down in the field. I know he's been upstairs, and I'm trying to think if I can't remember.
5: When he was quarterback coach, maybe.
22: No. I meant as the coordinator. I don't believe he was, but don't quote me on that. Now, the coordinator before him was both up in the booth and on the field. But I don't recall Brady on the field, but that doesn't mean he wasn't.
6: Paul Hamilton joining us here on the Western Hotline. The Bills have a preseason football game tomorrow. That is right. This is not a drill. There's actual football being played by the Buffalo Bills tomorrow. Paul, your camp observations, everything like that, we've been going over it. But now I'm curious, because you've been, you know, at camp, you've been watching all these practices. If I had to put you on the spot for a player to watch for tomorrow, who would be someone that's on Paul Hamilton's radar with vested interest?
22: Well, the obvious one is, well, everybody would say Keon Coleman, you know. So, you know, where is he at? Can he hold on to number three? Has Josh Palmer, who's been great in camp, gone past him? I would say yes. We'll see where that is. Where do guys like Dante Pettis fit in? I mean, Allen likes him, you know, and this is a guy who's 30 years old who – could maybe turn into what Hollins did a couple of years ago. Trent Sherfield, well, he probably makes the roster as the last wide receiver to be on special teams. How about Hardman? Do you need him as a return guy? Again, a wide receiver. They like Skylar Bell. It's not helping that he's been hurt most of this week, you know, so that doesn't help his case. But they like Skylar Bell, and that's ever since they drafted him, they've talked a lot about him. You know, so how does that affect Coleman? Is Coleman worth right now just trading for a pick, you know, at some point? You know, is there enough there that, I mean, Shavers isn't even on the practice field, but he started coming on last year and earning the trust of Allen. It seemed like Shavers had more of a trust with Allen than Coleman did as the season wore down. So definitely some battles there that are going to be worth it. And then you've got the defensive backfield with Hairston hurt and Bishop hurt, and Strong not even out there because he's not even going to be there because of injury. I mean, now you're down to D. Alford, who I think has done very, very well throughout camp. And this is a guy that's been with the Falcons for 4 years, so he's been around the National Football League. So he gets his opportunity. You know what? You've got Benford, but you're going to have to look across the way too. And last time Bean spoke, he has not closed the door on Trey White.
5: Right.
22: As he said, I still talk to Trey White. And it wouldn't be the first guy that they brought back, you know, Poyer and whatever, that they brought back in the middle of a season or, you know, because they had a need and would bring back. So, you know, he's not anywhere right now. Milano's not anywhere, as I recall, right now. I don't think he's been picked up. These are guys that all of a sudden, because of a need, because of injuries, could wind up back on the roster. So
23: You know, here is an opportunity for some guys in the secondary to show their stuff because of injuries. They're going to get more of an opportunity out there because other guys aren't going to be ready to play.
0: Yeah, I think 100%. And you right away said it with Keon Coleman. I mean, now you got to wonder, too, how long he plays because of the injuries to guys like Skylar Bell. He may already have to play up quite a bit. Now it might be a little bit more. Of course, the injuries in the secondary. Paul, another player, Caleb Alarmzor. He has seemed to be kind of a darling of Bills camp so far. I know for me, at least, he's going to be somebody with a number of injuries on the defense. Like, he's now become like the guy I want to watch tomorrow. And in part, specifically, because he is a rookie battling for a spot.
23: Well, it's, you know, and Jim Leonard gets a chance to see how has he consumed the defense. You know, now you get a chance to see him with the bullets flying, with tackles being made. You know, got to think right away at the line of scrimmage. Not that you don't have to do in practice, but it's going quicker, you know, during a game. You have fans around where you don't have them at practice. So I'm sure they're very anxious to see how things go for him. I mean, you can go back to Joe Andreessen back his rookie year. Nobody thought he had a chance at all to make a roster at all. And it wasn't just, well, he excelled on special teams, so he has to make this team. Every time he got an opportunity at linebacker, he made plays. I was like, well, look at that. I understand he's not against the first team. So, and if I recall, he did get some reps against some first team guys as preseason went on. And you know, here he is. He's still a Buffalo Bill. So those types of things can happen for guys that just come out of the clear blue, get that opportunity and show, you know what, I'm up for this. And they you know, catch the coach's eye.
0: Paul Hamilton here on the Western Hotline for just a couple more minutes. Paul, last thing for me here. Field of Dreams game yesterday. Phillies took down the Twins 7-1. Did you watch any of it?
23: I did not. I was watching a band play down at was it Gratwick Park down in Tonawanda. So they were a Southern rock group that I know a couple of folks in that group who are in another group in Uncovered, and they started this one too, which is more and they were excellent. They were very good. So that's where I was at. I did not see any of that game.
0: Making up for the Yankees getting blanked yesterday, 1-0.
23: I did see that game.
0: I'm sorry.
23: I get to bore myself when they're wasting their pitching. You know, Schlittler has probably wasted two great starts because they can't hit.
0: Mm-hmm.
23: Cole, for a while, I don't know if he still does, but he had a losing record, and he was pitching very, very well because they can't score runs. And here was an opportunity again for them. There were plenty of opportunities in that game to score runs, and they couldn't push across one run and wasted a great effort, a pitching effort. And, they did take 2 of 3 in the series, mm-hmm. but this is, you know, it's who knows when they're getting their bats back and
0: yeah.
23: if they're getting them back at all. You know, and what kind of shape are these guys going to be in? Are they going to have to play injured? And is Judge going to be back? Is Stanton going to be back? When's Bellinger coming back? And they just don't have guys. I mean, Jazz Chisholm just isn't the guy. If it's 6-1, Jazz Chisholm's going to have 3 home runs. If it's 1-0, he's striking out or hitting a double plays.
0: Paul, there was a play earlier this week that, because I've heard Sal talk about this too, where like the base running by the Yankees will make you pull your hair out.
23: It happened again yesterday. on what should have been a double for Grisham. He pops up. His whole body is in the air. Guess what? The glove is still on him. Bye-bye.
0: Bye-bye. Go on.
23: Goodbye. What are you doing?
0: It was earlier this week. It was Chisholm. And I'm making dinner, so I'm kind of half watching it. But he challenges a called third strike. It was a full count. Challenges it. Nails it. Walked him. Perfect. All right. There you go. You're on base. Paul, I'm not kidding you. The next pitcher motion was to pick him off.
1: He got picked off.
0: And as the broadcast was talking about, like, that's
23: again,
0: a big problem for him. Oh, there it is.
23: Could I he did it late yesterday, too. Got picked off after getting on base.
0: All right, so I was right, because the broadcast was talking about, like, this is a bit of a problem. It happened. Like,
23: it happened again.
0: Oh, that's awesome. Oh, I'm sorry, Paul.
23: They do. And they overslide bases constantly because they slide late. I love it, though, the kid shortstop, who I just love, I'm hoping Volpe learns how to be a second baseman so they can get rid of Chisholm, but he's down in the minors trying to learn that because he's not playing shortstop ever again unless there's an injury. But he came flying across. Now, Chisholm's like at second base. He hasn't moved. The ball's hit right at him. He's got the glove down, waiting for the ball to come to him. This kid comes across from shortstop, cuts right in front of him, fields the ball, and guns the guy at first base. And Chisholm's just looking at him like, excuse me?
0: Wait, who's it? And I'm assuming this is Lombard Jr.
23: Yeah.
0: Oh, yeah, he's fun to watch.
23: And actually, Chisholm followed through with the throw like he actually fielded the ball. And he was mad. And he's also been pinch hit for lately, which made him mad. So I love it that they're making him mad now. And I'm hoping that he maybe just quits and leaves or whatever.
0: You're getting to that point of release me, eventually going to be gone.
23: Release me or whatever, because I just can't stand
6: Free Paul from this torment. Paul, the Sabres did make a couple announcements with additions of their staff there. David Warsawski, defensive development coach.
23: And his brother is the coach of the Sharks.
6: Yep, that's right. They hired a data scientist, data engineer. It looks like just filling out the rest of the staff for the summer here. Is there any quick thoughts on that, or can I just ask you about Jeff Skinner signing in Switzerland?
23: Jeff Skinner's just not going to give it up, is he?
6: Hey, man, I'm here for it. It's vibes guy.
23: Yeah, they're getting more of the data. I don't think any of the data people have lost their job, but I could be wrong. They still need to hire two assistant coaches for Rochester. Because one assistant coach, Prospel, went to the St. Louis Blues, so he is gone. And Nathan Pache got a head coaching job in the USHL, so that's a good place for him. I'm happy for him that he's going to get that opportunity to be able to coach. I believe it's with Youngstown, if I'm not mistaken. I'm going by memory, which sometimes can be a little bit squirrely for me, but I believe he got the head job at Youngstown. So Mike Leone will have a whole new staff. So that's coming. That hasn't. Maybe they've hired people and haven't announced it yet, but that is something that they're going to need to do.
0: All right. Paul. Are you going to be at the stadium tomorrow for the game?
23: I will, yes. I heard there were traffic problems. I'm not understanding. We're going to Orchard Park, people.
0: You know,
23: we've been going to Orchard Park since, when is it, 1971 or two or whatever? We've been doing this a while. I mean, Howard Simon, what, turned 50 in 1972 when we were on our first mission to Orchard Park? And I don't understand why all of a sudden there was traffic. We should not have traffic. I mean, we know how to do this. I know the parking lots are a little bit different. They've been different for 3 years since we've been building the stadium.
0: Yeah, that's right.
23: And come on, folks. We know how to do this. We don't need traffic.
0: Well, Paul, I mean, with that being said, it's a 1 o'clock kickoff. Be in your seat by 5 in the morning. You get there. You be a professional. All right, Paul. Enjoy.
23: I'll leave my house at 12:50. Hopefully, there'll be no traffic.
6: Actually, that would probably be when there's no traffic. Everybody's there.
0: Actually, not a bad call.
23: Let's see. If I leave from my house, if it's no traffic, I can get there in 20 minutes. So I'll leave at 12:40.
6: I love this.
23: Be there by kickoff.
6: I think we need to follow up tomorrow.
0: All right, Paul. Enjoy the game tomorrow. Enjoy your first game day in the new stadium, and we'll talk again soon. Thanks for
23: all
0: jumping
23: right,
0: on.
23: Take care.
0: That was Paul Hamilton there on the Western Hotline. By the way,
6: with some feelings about Jazz Chisholm.
0: I mean, to be fair,
6: validated.
0: I get it. He also he had one error too in that same game I'm talking about. He made up for it later in that inning of having a really nice play, but it was just like, dude,
6: is Jazz Chisholm becoming the new Javi Baez?
0: Oh, I love that. Yeah, I love that. maybe. I just, oh man. And I will say this too, and this is a very quick point because we got to hit a break here. The Yankees, somewhat came up into my mind because of yesterday, the LSU stuff with Jane Daniels and retired / non-retired numbers and more honored numbers. The Yankees, we are getting to a point here. Guys, we're running out of numbers. A very exciting rookie in George Lombard Jr. is wearing number 96. Your current iconic player and the face of your franchise is wearing 99. I'm not saying we've got to unretire numbers. I think we need, though, as a society, to get more towards team Hall of Fames, team circles, honorary, but that the numbers are still available. Because let's all be honest, sports, in the most realistic sense in history, are a blip on the radar in terms of human history. Someone's going to wear number 2 again for the Yankees. It may not be in my lifetime. It may not be in your lifetime.
6: Hey, man.
5: But some will wear number 2 for the Yankees again.
6: Hey, you know, understandable. Like, you know, celebrate your history, everything like that. I say keep the numbers retired. I like the fact that somebody yesterday for the Detroit Lions at quarterback wore number 20.
5: Oh. We're going to the bad days of college football. Heath Shuler wearing, I think, 22 for Tennessee.
6: Luke Altmyer last night, quarterback for the Lions, wore the number 20.
5: I think BYU's current quarterback. I think he wears it for a specific reason, so I don't want to bang on it too much. He wears 47, and it kills me watching BYU football.
6: Nope, never mind. You know what happened there?
5: Hmm.
6: ESPN had the 2-0.
5: Oh, yeah.
6: So he wore number 2, not number 20.
5: Thank goodness.
6: I can read. Hank, 0-0 actually looked very similar. So actually, you know what? I'm at no fault here.
5: 20 is a very
6: good number. It's ESPN's fault.
5: 20, though, is a very good number for the Lions.
6: How would you react, though, if somebody wore number 20 at quarterback?
5: Not well.
6: I know.
5: Not well. Although, again, with the Lions, 20, good number. Barry Sanders, and I think quarterback Bobby Lane also wore number 20.
6: But also,
5: it's going all the way back, but I'm pretty sure.
6: But also, NFL, you're not college football. Don't let multiple people wear the same number.
5: No, don't do that. Don't do that. All right, 803-0550, the number 2 call. We've been talking a lot of preseason today. Do you want the starters to play? Do you not? We've also got primetime players. We'll have a little bit of fun with that. Of course, there's serious baseball going on, but also, of course, preseason football. That really got underway last night, so we'll do that when we come back. You're listening to Zach Jones, Derek Kramer on the Northtown Automotive Extra Point Show, and this is WGR.
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11: This is as close to gaslighting as I've seen in sports commentary. I think Josh, second best player in the league, if you were to tell me, of all the quarterbacks in the league that don't have a Super Bowl, one of them's going to win one in the next 3 years, he'd be my pick. My frustration with Josh is the commentary surrounding him. It's not only that I don't think he's the best decision maker in football. I think it might be his only weakness as a player. And Dano's telling us, actually, contrary, my friend, he's the best in the world at it. And it's just not what I have experienced throughout his career.
12: Fox Sports, Nick Wright, they're talking about Dan Orlovsky and his was like top 10 in like each of these categories for quarterbacks. And Allen did come in first, I know, for arm strength and decision making. I don't know if he was first in any of the other ones, but he was in every single category. That it's tough because the last 2 years, Allen's decision making is, quote unquote, significantly better.
13: Markedly better. I'm going to say something that's going to cause people to turn off the radios, but Nick Wright's got a point.
12: Because before that, it was maybe his only weakness?
13: Not only that, but like, I'm not going to sit here and pretend like Allen still doesn't make the occasional aggressive decision that, you know, like maybe it's fortunate that it's not picked off or, you know, like X, Y, and the other. No, it still happens. It's what makes him great is that he takes risks.
12: It doesn't help either. The last game that we're all thinking of with Allen is a horrific playoff game from him in moments.
13: In his standards, I would say. Without the turnovers, it's just your usual Josh Allen performance in the playoffs. But yeah, like there's a couple of bad throws in there against Denver. It's not like he throws two picks and one of them is the one that like Brandon Cooks just doesn't reel in. No, the first interception he throws is awful.
12: Right.
13: Because they just got a turnover, too.
12: Yeah, that's right.
13: And then
12: that's
13: Allen
12: right.
13: gives the ball right back two plays later.
12: It felt like the tide had turned, and all of a sudden, nope, never mind.
13: Yeah,
12: we're
13: never mind.
12: At where we normally are.
13: But he takes risks. He takes chances. And sometimes when you have to take a risk, it is because you're making a decision that may not be the smartest.
12: I will say, though, for him, and we're going to get to primetime players here in a moment, but it is calculated risks. Like, he's running on a streak. Sneaky Joe talked about this a couple of weeks ago. Without throwing a pick six. Like, he doesn't really turn the ball over in quote-unquote dangerous areas, right? The arm punts are notorious
13: he
12: for
13: knows,
12: him.
13: He knows when to take those risks. But again, he still does do something every now and then where you're like, hang on. I don't know if I should be putting you number one on decision-making.

0: from all the NFL quarterbacks. Like,
1: yeah,
0: you still have the goblin lives within your soul still.
1: Doesn't help either. Many quarterbacks are like that now. Like, yes. Like the best ones are all calculated risk takers. Some maybe less calculated than others, but like 10 years ago,
0: honestly,
1: that would have been a very easy decision. It's Aaron Rodgers.
0: Yeah.
1: He doesn't throw picks.
0: Easy.
1: He scores a lot of touchdowns. Manning, I love Peyton Manning. That dude threw hospital balls for a living.
0: Yeah. Austin Collie in particular.
1: That's exactly who I'm thinking of.
0: I feel like did something to upset Peyton Manning.
1: He threw a lot of picks. Like, if we're using that as the template, which is already kind of dicey because some picks are not like the others.
0: Yeah, not all interceptions are born equal.
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2: 12.
3: Now's
2: I'm
3: going
2: to chuck it 30 yards down the field and see what happens.
3: Now's the time to rip it. Yeah, but decision-making is also not something exclusively to interceptions.
2: No, that's right.
3: I think of decision-making also being, you know, the plays when Allen is, like, reckless or he's just trying to make a play. He's not thinking about anything else other than just make the play. He comes away with an injury in the season opener a couple of years ago because he vaults over a safety against Arizona.
2: To the end zone, he breaks his hand.
3: And he breaks his hand. I wouldn't call that good decision-making, but the decision was made of, I'm scoring.
2: No.
3: And nothing is going to stop me.
2: But in the same year, he does take easily the least amount of sacks he had. We know he calls the protections. That in part also is him getting rid of the ball when he needs. There's a lot that goes into it.
3: Like, yeah.
2: And that's the thing. What sucks for Allen, or I guess more Orlovsky, I don't think Allen really cares, but for Orlovsky's list is the last game everyone's thinking about with Josh Allen is like a flashback to a bygone era where, oh gosh, this is sugar high. What is happening?
3: Yeah.
2: That's the shame of it. Because before that, it's like, no, he's dialed in. He's great. And he has no passing weapons, really, that he can rely on.
3: He has the four turnovers he has in that game. Two of them are, okay, yeah, I don't know what to do about that. They are his first fumble and his second interception. The first fumble is he's at the top of his dropback out of the half and coughs it up. Strip sack. Denver takes over. And the second interception, of course, wide receiver's got to hold on the ball. But yeah, the first fumble, trying to make a play. Decision making. Tries to do a little too much.
2: Mm-hmm.
3: Denver gets 3 free points. It's a bad decision. The first interception, it's not a good play. He throws a ball that he quite frankly should not have. And gets picked off.
2: Yeah.
3: So, again, are we picking at something a little too finite here? Yes.
2: I want to know who Nick Wright thought should be the number one guy. Like, after the past few years, it cannot be Mahomes.
3: Yeah, I think he's cognizant enough, I think, that it wouldn't have been Mahomes. Like I said, very easily, I'm putting Burrow up there.
2: I think that's fair.
3: But that doesn't mean that Allen isn't outside the top three.
2: No, right. 803-0550, the number to call. All right, we got to be quick here. Primetime players for this week.
3: Yeah, sure.
2: It's a little weird, a little fun. I mean, there's serious baseball going on, but we also got preseason football as well. Starting off, I have no honorable mentions, Derek.
3: I have one.
2: Okay, cool.
3: My meme king, Will Levis.
2: What did he do?
3: He said he was a top 32 quarterback.
2: I love that, actually. Never mind.
3: And he goes 3 of 8 for 42 yards in the preseason and takes 3 sacks.
2: He took 3 sacks?
3: Yeah.
2: I watched very little.
3: He lost 27 yards on those 3 sacks, so he had a net passing of 13 yards.
2: Oh, that's awesome. That's awesome. I love Will Levis. I'm going to miss him. When his career comes to an end relatively soon,
3: 15
2: I'm going to miss
3: yards.
2: Him.
3: Excuse me. I didn't do my math right.
2: Oh, I love him. I guess I'll also throw Anthony Richardson on here. He got the full experience. He looked like a demon running the ball. He's got a whip for an arm.
3: Yep.
2: And you got a pick that, not totally his fault, but the placement sure was not great. And a fumble where you're just like, dude, put the ball away. Oh, I love Anthony Richardson. I would love him so much as the Bills' backup quarterback. It's Joe Milton to me. Like, that's it. 6'5", 240, that can move. I know he's never going to be my starter. I just want to enjoy myself during the preseason when my starters inevitably shouldn't play. All right, number 5 for me. Pirates pitcher Braxton Ashcraft. Paul Skeens is having a bad season.
3: Yeah.
2: And this is a single performance, but 10 Ks in a complete game pitched in a 13-1 win over Miami. That's all your run support right there. Paul Skeens ain't getting that. Ashcraft, though, he's getting all of that. It's 10 strikeouts for him. He's having a pretty solid year. The season got away from Pittsburgh pretty quickly here, but he comes in number 5 for me.
3: Speaking of Pittsburgh, number 5 for me, wide receiver Caden Wettjen. 2 catches, 79 yards, and a touchdown. Hey, if you want to put your name on the map in the preseason, that's exactly how you do it. Make a big play. Take

0: take the ball, get it to the house. Teams love that tape. Eat it up.
1: And you know what, too, with Wet Gen specifically? Look back at that highlight. Every defender has an angle on him, and they get him by the end. But he has got speed. He is going to be one. I mean, he's a fourth-round pick, and the whole reason out of Iowa was he's a nightmare of a punt returner. He is very, very good in that, and if you can get some of these plays out of him, he's going to be a weapon for you. Exactly what he looked like last night. It's a preseason game, yes. But he showed off why people really were into him.
0: He's got the Jets.
1: Yep. Number four for me, San Francisco 49ers wide receiver DeShon Stribling. 7 catches, 63 yards. He got pretty much all of that in the first half.
2: Yeah, he put a whole game's work in one half.
1: And the reason why I put him on here, it's not the most glowing stat line in the world. He was a much maligned pick when the 49ers took him. And they've had a struggle bus of sorts drafting just in the last few years, not even necessarily just wide receivers, which that's been a nightmare. Ricky Pearsall, the injuries, everything that happened on his rookie year that is completely out of his control. But Stribling, I was happy to see that he was actually getting some work going. And he may have to, ultimately. It's Mike Evans and who else is on their team at wide receiver? Who's healthy? He may have to get going here pretty soon. So Stribling comes in at number four for me.
2: Number four, Peyton Toll, pitcher for Boston. Last night, 8 innings pitched, allows only 2 hits in a 7-0 win over Toronto. Stops the Red Sox from getting swept and kind of helps stabilize them a little bit in the wild card race because Toronto's suddenly like the truck in the rearview mirror.
1: Mm-hmm. Number three for me, Drew Aller. I was excited to watch him. And look, the big play is very much Wet Gen's play.
2: More on Drew Aller in a little bit.
1: The big, I think, 73, 74 yards, that's predominantly Wet Gen. All it was Aller zipping it in, boom, gets it gone. But he looked good. He's got 3 total touchdowns. He's a rookie, and he has got a lot of work to do. But that's the kind of prospect. That's the kind of, hey, we're going to stash in our back pocket and hope you develop. That's the kind of player you hope for. Not a Will Howard, who is very limited physically, and especially with his arm strength. Aller's got it. So he comes at 3 for me.
2: All right, number 3 for me. We're going through a week's worth of performance here for Alex Bregman. He led all MLB hitters this week with 11 RBIs, 4 home runs on the week, averaging .375 throughout the week as well. 4 walks, so he's getting on base no matter what. Alex Bregman there at number 3 for the Cubs.
1: Number 2 for me, Milwaukee pitcher Jacob Mastrowski. He is now the 2nd fastest player to ever hit 200 strikeouts in a season. He really wasn't that close. Spencer Strider back in, I think, 23. He did it in about 123 innings. Mastrowski did it in about 130 innings, but still incredible. And you look at his stat line, he's double digit, except this one where he had 9 against the Twins.
2: Number 2, Kyle Schwarber. 2 home runs on 2-for-5 hitting in the Field of Dreams game. Anytime you can go to an iconic place, have an iconic type of game, that's always going to get you rewarded on this list there. But Schwarber, 2 long balls in this one in the win for the Phillies in the Field of Dreams game.
1: And then number 1 for me, I know he was already on your list, but he had 3 home runs in a game. Alex Bregman, get on there. I mean, that's incredible.
2: And that's, you know, carrying the week for him. But at the same time, if he's still getting on base throughout the rest of the week as well, that should be rewarded.
1: Mm-hmm.
2: Bregman did a pretty good job there. Number 1 for me is Drew Aller. Am I totally leaning into the fact that he got 153 yards and 3 touchdowns on 10 of 13 passing? Absolutely. Is the preseason? Don't care.
1: He's a fun idea.
2: He's a fun prospect to watch in this preseason, and I think that it's kind of funny. These mid-round quarterbacks are suddenly this year getting a little bit of noise. They're getting noisy. Carson Beck in the Hall of Fame game. Drew Aller did this last night.
1: Haynes King kind of also did this.
2: Yes. Cade Klubnik, you're up tonight. You got anything for me, or are you just on the Jets?
1: And for tonight, with these preseason games, we do have 3 of them this evening. Broncos, Falcons at 7. Actually, they're all at 7. So Broncos, Falcons, Buccaneers, Jets, as Derek mentioned, with Cade Klubnik, and then Dolphins, Commanders. Again, all of these are at 7 o'clock. 803-0550, the number to call. We'll have our primetime players posted up on socials here in just a moment, but we'll be right back. And when we come back, we'll hand things off as Brad Ryder will take over at 1 o'clock. 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

0: Join Sal and Matt Tuesday, August 18th from 5 p.m. to 7 p.m. at the Erie County Fair. The It's Always Game Day in Buffalo podcast will be live at the Alden Pools and Play Display in the Showplace Building, Buffalo football and sharing exclusive fair pricing on pools, hot tubs, play sets, and more. Ooh.
1: Well, also something that just got announced. Last segment here, by the way, of the Northtown Automotive Extra Point Show. Derek Kramer, Zach Jones, here with you one more time. We're in tomorrow, by the way.
0: Yes.
1: So check us out on stream as well at 1 o'clock tomorrow as we stream the Bills and Panthers preseason game. Mystery guests also possibly on the stream. Who knows? Only one way to find out. You should join us so that you get to at least have some fun with us for the preseason game. But today, just announced by Key Bank Center, Syracuse will host a men's basketball exhibition game against Niagara University on October 24th. That is a Saturday at Key Bank Center. Tickets for that will go on sale on August 21st at 10 a.m.
0: Yeah, we knew Key Bank Center wanted to do that. Now it's going to be fun. And I was talking with Brian Koziel about this yesterday.
1: And Brian retweeted, and that's how I saw it. And I'm like, ooh, here we go.
0: But when are we going to get UB playing a game at now new Highmark Stadium and trying to get maybe a bigger school to come to Buffalo for, like, you know, a big marquee game? We were both talking Penn State because obviously if Pegulus ties to Penn State, I mean, hell, the arena that they have, the hockey arena, is named after him.
1: Yep.
0: I also threw out there Syracuse. They won't be a program that might kind of stiff you a little bit because you're not actually big enough. Like, Happy Valley holds 100,000. Like, what is Highmark Stadium to us? Syracuse also could really look at that as a home game for them. There is a big enough Syracuse fan base here. You could absolutely get Cuse to come up. I think that'd be a lot of fun. I'm curious to see if UB and the Bills kind of want to do somewhat of a partnership.
1: Isn't UB doing something with haven't they been doing something with Michigan as of late?
0: I'm unsure on that. I don't know, but I would love to see, because I remember there was a UB game years ago at Highmark Stadium. I think they were up for the MAC championship or battling for it. They ended up losing that game, but I went to that one. I'd love if they could do something with a new Highmark. But Syracuse and Niagara could be playing basketball at the arena. That's coming up this season, correct?
1: Yes.
0: Perfect. All right. Coming up next, Brad Ryder. This is WGR.
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21: I'm missing the Hall to my Oates. I'm missing the Ashford to my Simpson. I'm missing the Andrew Ridgely to my George Michael. Tim's not here. Again, Tim's not here. This is all air conditioning related. Sometimes it's football related. Sometimes it's health and like illness, sickness related. And sometimes it's Tim's too warm, so he's not here. Come on, man. It's too warm in here. I also like when the guy is done fixing the air conditioning at Tim's, maybe Tim can send him over here to fix the air conditioning in here, and then we could hang out here and be nice and cool. We'd be fine. Yeah, it's mid-August. It's muggy. The Bills play tomorrow. What? Yeah, sort of. More than I thought. We're going to hear from Joe Brady. I kept threatening to hear from Joe Brady yesterday, and we just didn't get to it because, I don't know, other stuff was going on. And we didn't get to him. But this is, we're about to see Joe Brady on the sideline for the first time in his life as an NFL head coach. And it's not a real game, but that's okay. The one thing that we took out of the news conference that we heard or heard about yesterday but didn't actually play with a little soundbite, it's that if you're healthy, you're playing. That's his approach to preseason game number one and game number one at the new Highmark Stadium, which, as I mentioned yesterday, we resolved the issue. The issue yesterday was we fell into a pair of tickets. My family fell into a pair of tickets for tomorrow's game, and I can't go because I'll be here because I'm doing the postgame show with Joe Kelly. I just learned that today, so that's cool. But we've got two, and I have a wife. She wins. She's the only one who drives other than me because they're children. So it's got to be her, and she's excited. She wants to get inside of that place. I do too. And we had to figure out what to do with which kid gets to go. The oldest lacks interest in sports. He plays basketball, but as far as like the Bills, the Sabres, it's just like, doesn't care. It's not like aggressively disinterested. He's just not into it. And if you know me at all, and maybe you do, maybe you don't, a couple things I love, sports, music. Oldest son, guitar player. He would rather play 1990s music on the guitar or on the drums or whatever. He's in his room with the guitar. It's loud at my house. It's loud. A lot of guitars. One kid playing them, but lots of them. He'd rather do that. So now we're down to the 12-year-old and the 9-year-old who both love everything about every sport and both would die to go to the game. And I was concerned. I had a plan. Do we have some kind of a chore contest? Who's the best son between now and kickoff? Who gets to go? Ultimately, we settled on middle kid goes, little guy, sorry. And when he was informed of this, he just kind of threw his arms up. He was like, what? Why? Huh? Well, we had to choose. We have two tickets. Mom's going. Middle kid's going. Youngest can't go. Youngest, I got to put him somewhere. Oldest can be home. I got to be at the station. We got this all worked out. But the thing that eased all of it is that in talking about having two tickets for the game, one of my kid's friends' dads heard the show or something and told his wife. And then his wife texted my wife and was like, I heard you're looking for tickets for the, she didn't say peasant practice, but we're going to call it that. The peasant practice is Tuesday morning at 8:30. And these people have four tickets for that they can't use because they got them and then realized they're going to be out of town during the thing. So we have landed four tickets to the peasant practice. I'm going to the peasant practice. In the stands like a regular person. But I have lucked into that. So that softens the blow because now the little guy who can't go to the preseason game is going to not go or is going to be able to go to the practice. Talking about practice. And I'm going to the practice. So I will soon be able to not just rely upon other people and their opinions of the stadium. Granted, it won't be for a game, but I'll get the same look that you guys got, albeit in the morning as opposed to nighttime. And I'll probably fall asleep halfway through the show on Tuesday because that's when the thing is. I don't like getting up. Leave my house at 7 o'clock, go to the stadium in Orchard Park on a weekday. I don't know about this. I'm doing it. I'm doing it. We're going. I'm in. So by two, this will be, well, it'll be today, tomorrow, Monday will be the last three shows I do having never been in the stadium. And then by Tuesday, we'll start this whole thing over. We'll start the stadium discussion all over. Because I'll have my own observations that I didn't just get from people and pictures and all that stuff. So my phone's doing the thing again. Once in a while, I turn the sound up on here. Usually my phone's on silent. If you call me, I don't answer. If I'm looking at the phone and I see that it's, let's say, senior advisor Dan Dale, I would answer that. But most of the time, no answering of the phone. But once in a while, there's something important coming in and I know that I need to pay attention, so I turn the volume on, and then I forget about it for a day, and then I start the show, And yes, my little alert is you've got mail, you've got mail. And that's email, that's text messages, and it just goes on and on and on. I don't want that. So I just turned the volume down. We're better. We're back. I sound like a crazy person right now. I've done this. I've been on the air for 6 minutes, 7 minutes. And I've said 900 words or something. This is where I got to pace myself. I got to breathe. I get all fired up. It's Friday. I'm excited. There are texts circulating about next weekend, which is maybe my favorite weekend of the year. It does start my travel schedule off because it's a fantasy football draft in Saratoga. I do it every year. And we're going. We've got a contingent of four in Buffalo that are a part of this 14-team, 15-person league. And everything, we go to the track. We're going to leave here bright and early Friday morning, get to the track in time for post, which is 1 o'clock. And then go back to my buddy's house. And then the next day is the draft and whatever other festivities we come up with in that area. But it's, I mean, this is the 27th or 28th year in a row that we've had this league. It's all my friends from college. We have 14 teams, but 15 people. So if you finish in last place, guess what? Relegated. You're out. Finish in last place, you got to sit out for a year. Oh, well, that'll save me money. No, it won't. You're paying for the champion. Whoever won it gets to play for free. Whoever lost it big time has to pay for them and doesn't get to play and is the MC for our auction draft. We do this every year, and I'm neither of those. I'm not the winner, nor am I the loser. Well, I think I had a good year, but I didn't win the championship. So we'll have our auction draft on next Saturday. But all the texts are circulating now about that and planning for the trip and talking about the horse races, who's running on Friday. And there's a lot of it. It puts a spring in my step, if you will. Some of the hyperactivity that you may have sensed in the first few minutes of the show here is me just getting pumped for that because it's coming. And then once that happens, well, football's here. That's the first. So it's fantasy draft weekend, and then college football starts, and that's UB, and then NFL, and all of that is coming together, and I am here for it. I'm ready for it, and I'm excited. So that's little extra juice flowing through me right now as football seems real, right? Given this dumb speech a million times in my life and probably five times already this year on this radio station. But the way the football season goes is I get really excited because training camp's here. And then quickly into the first practice, I realize, oh, wait, this is not anything yet. And then I get really excited that the preseason is here, which is tomorrow. And then, you know, halfway through, like, and then when's the regular season? But we're kicking. It's kicking in. It's coming. It's preseason tomorrow. I've got postgame for you. We've got pregame really all day because Tee to Green Golf Show, Brian Koziel, Jeff Mitis, that's normally from 7 to 8. It'll be from 7 till 9. And then we've got pregame coverage beginning at 9, and then kickoff is at 1. And during that, it's going to be sort of a game cast type of situation with Zach Jones and Derek Kramer, and a special guest. I just added myself to the list. I'm not going to watch the football game at home by myself and then drive to the radio station to do a postgame show. So I'm going to watch the game here. And if I'm going to watch it here, I'm going to watch it in this room. If I'm in this room, there's a microphone. So I think I'll just go on with those guys. So I'll be on during the game and after the game. And Derek said he'll stay after the game too. Like, I don't know. We're going to watch football at the radio station. This is why you work in this sort of industry, what a building. It's to hang out with dudes and watch football. So, yes, I'm going to do that. So I'll be here for kickoff. And through, I think we're calling it 6 o'clock, 4 to 6 is technically the postgame show. But we'll get all of that covered. But here it is. Then that goes away. Then I get to go to the stadium on Tuesday. Then I go out of town on Friday for a fantasy draft, which means I'll miss doing the post-game show for the game next weekend, but that's okay. And then UB will start, and then the Bills will start. UB plays twice before the Bills, but my travel – I got to go to Miami. We got two Miami trips this year. One of them is real Miami. One of them is that Ohio Miami. One to Oxford, which is basically Cincinnati. But here's what stinks about that one. One of my favorite trips every year, one of our favorites as the UB crew, is every other year in a previous iteration of the MAC where there was an East division. Every other year, we would go to Miami of Ohio, and in Cincinnati is –

0: I'm not going to call it the world's greatest restaurant, but it's damn good. The Montgomery Inn is our barbecue spot, and we go there every single time, except if the Bulls play in Oxford on a Tuesday, because that means we go on Monday, and Monday is the day we would go, and the stupid place is closed. I looked it up last night. I was like, oh, wait, I think this is a problem, and it's a problem. So the trip that we make to that Miami is ruined by the fact that our barbecue place isn't open. But we are going to actual Miami, which I've never been to. I've never been to real Miami. But we'll be there September 12th for a game at Florida International. Then we go to Penn State. There's a lot of stuff coming up. A lot of stuff. Football. Here comes football. And yes, I'm giving you my personal version of football, but you've got your personal version of it too, right? Whatever your tailgate thing is, whatever your plan is with friends, where you go for games, who comes over for games, who goes. It's here, and I feel it for real. Part of it is that there's the game tomorrow, but part of it is that suddenly tickets have started showing up, and my wife gets to go tomorrow, and I'm going to go on Tuesday to the peasant practice. All of it is just it's amping me up a little bit. Now, bringing me down a little is that Tim's not here, and I got to find out if Tim's going to join me by phone at 2 o'clock. That's usually what Tim does when he's not here. Did I hear back from him? There's an image. Yes, sir. Oh, there's a picture of his air conditioning unit all torn apart. After you're done there, could you come to the studio? And then after you're done here, could you come to my house? Because my AC is shot, too. It stinks. All right. Phone lines are open all day long at 803-0550. And we like to connect with the fans, which is brought to you by Northtown Kia, Western New York's number one Kia dealer. 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All right. Now that we know, I'm going to write this down. 2 p.m. Tim Graham, G-R-A-H-A-M. We'll be here at 2 by phone. Between now and then, I want to do what I tried to do yesterday. I tried. I said I would do. Did I try? I didn't make any effort at all yesterday, Dan, to get to the head coach. Just getting ready for his first game. I'm like, we're going to hear from Joe Brady. We're going to hear from Joe Brady. And the next thing you know, we're just yapping. And then the show ends, and no Joe Brady. So all I know about what Joe Brady said is, if you're healthy, you're going to play. But we're going to do what we do on here, what I like to do, the way that I try to approach this with long-form audio, like a news conference during training camp, is we roll it, but we also have the ability to stop it, pause it, talk about it, take your calls during it. We will react together. We will listen along. Tim calls it Mystery Science Theater type of thing. That's right. The audio exists, and then we just work around it. So that's kind of what the plan is here, because let's say it's 18 minutes of audio. We'll never get through the full 18 minutes, and we probably won't get through 10 of it. And it'll take 45 to do, because we're not just playing, we're reacting. So that's the plan for the first hour. We're going to hang out with Joe Brady, talk about Joe Brady, talk about the team, talk about this game, talk about the plans. Then at 2 o'clock, Tim will join me, and the next thing you know, it'll be the weekend. Does that sound fair? Is that fun for everyone? Did you watch the Field of Dreams game last night? I watched a different game. My son had a game, the one that unintelligently got rained out the other night because it got clouded out. There was no rain. It got weather-apped out. We got to stop doing that, America, specifically Buffalo. Stop canceling things based on forecasts. Meteorology is getting good. It's not that good. It's not raining till it's raining. Let's play games. But they played the game last night, which was super cool. And I would say a rousing success for the high school program and also for my kid. He did great. So I didn't see the Field of Dreams thing. I've watched the highlights. I still can't get over how magical it looks when the players come out of the corn. It doesn't look real, but I know it is. But whatever trick they use to shoot it, to make it look as though these people are appearing, it doesn't look like they're walking out of corn. It looks like they're appearing right at the edge of where the corn is and the corn isn't. And the first time I saw it, it blew my mind. and it's just as good this time. It was awesome. And good job, Kyle Schwarber, by depositing multiple baseballs into corn. All right, let's do the Joe Brady thing. We'll start now, and we'll see where it goes. It's like 18 minutes of audio, but I assure you, it's not going to be smooth. Nothing I do is smooth. It's not going to just roll right through. I'll interrupt, because that's who I am. That's what I do. Here's Joe Brady.
1: Jim talked about wanting the defensive starters to play a portion of Saturday. Any thoughts on your offense and Josh?
2: Yeah, no, everybody that's obviously we got to practice today, right? We're going pads, so things can change, you know, after today's practice. But right now, everybody that's healthy is going to be playing out there on Saturday.
1: Why? What? The reason behind it? I mean, is it because of the newness? Do you anticipate to just do it this week and not week two of preseason or like for the starters? Just because of all the changes, perhaps, that you want these guys to get.
2: Yeah, I don't think any like 1 year is the same. And there's a lot of the factors that go into it, right? Sometimes there's injuries that play in, you know, there's bodies. But I think we get an opportunity to go into the stadium, and I want the guys, hey, how do we respond from the red blue practice? You know, us going through it and getting that pregame routine and going out there, and look, I want to see guys get hits. I want to see guys tackle. I want to see the finishing of the play and the how and all of, so there's so many variables with it. We obviously have a new everything, right? And so it's our first opportunity for us to come together and show an example of what the Buffalo Bills, you know, are about. And so I think that's important.
3: Do you have a conversation with Josh about like what that looks like and like being extra careful with him specifically? Is there like extra conversations there, especially since he did not play in the preseason last year?
2: Yeah, I mean, you guys have had conversations with Josh and know how he plays, right? There's only one way that he plays, right? And I think that's a message to the whole football team. I think if you go through, if you treat a preseason game like this is NFL football, and guys are fighting for their lives, and there's a physicality, and if you kind of just dip your toe in, that's when I think bad happens. And with that, so if we're out there going, we're going. And I would hope that he is mindful of, you know, but I want him to be competitive and be Josh Allen. And you know, and I hope everybody else kind of embraces that same mindset. Wake up and let's go play some football.
3: Do you have a sense of how long you'd like the starters to play?
2: Yeah, we have an idea. Sometimes it's not necessarily just plays. Some of it impacts drives and flow of the game and, you know, how things are going. Some of that will determine after practice from today. Like, we have an idea of what that's going to look like. But, you know, I want us to have a really good practice and see how the bodies and everything kind of turns out from there.
0: So I have an idea. But if you would like me to answer your question, no. Right? Do you have an idea? But the question, the implication is, do you know what you're going to do? And will you please share that with us right now? I'm asking you a question. And then the answer is, yeah, I've got an idea. Okay. The part about Josh, it's like, are you going to keep him safe? His answer is sort of no. You can't keep that guy safe. If he plays, he plays. There is obviously some respect shown for the fact that, yeah, he plays like a nut job sometimes, but he's also a veteran who's smart, and he's not going to do the stuff that he would do. Like, I think that's in there.
4: This is not
0: playoff Josh or like real regular season Josh. This is Josh has to be there because they're opening the stadium again.
4: Right, but I'm still worried in my back of mind of, if I see him roll out, I'm going, no, no, no, no, no, no, no, no, no, no, no. Please, for the love of God, just, I really don't want him touching the grass tomorrow. I really don't. I don't want to see him. I'm okay seeing Kyle, the dollar store version of Josh Allen, right, and Shane Buechele. If you can't contain the beast, don't play the beast at all.
0: All right, yeah. Leave the beast in the cage. We don't know what he's going to do. He's crazy. All right. I'm all right with him playing. You can't not. People are going to that stadium for the first time. The reason it exists is number 17. I'm going to need him on the field at least to say hello to everybody. How much beyond that? I don't know. He's not going to get hurt tomorrow.
4: You get three handoffs to James Cook, and you're going to like it.
0: I'm more Cook remains healthy too. I don't know. I'm more concerned about that. Like, I think you can have a non-contact day. You know, maybe something blows up and he gets sacked once. First time he gets sacked, you're like, you know what? Never mind. This game doesn't matter. And he'll survive a sack. He can do it. He's been doing it for years. But he's not out there running. You're right. I'm now having like a minor. I can picture the minor panic attack that kicks in as he's rolling out. And there's somebody coming from behind. You hope he sees him, but you're not positive he sees him. And in our vision of this, he's rolling right, correct?
4: Of course.
0: So he's rolling right. He's looking. He makes great plays over there. And I love it in the regular season. But now, especially because you said it, now the first time I see him roll to the right, I'm going to panic. And you did that, Dan. But that's okay. You're right. It's good senior advice from Dan Dale. Protect number 17, please. All right, more from Joe Brady.
5: Joe, can you update us on some injury stuff? Connor, Ty Johnson, Max, forgetting anybody else want to help me here, but those three for sure. Can you kind of give us an update on what's going on with those guys?
2: Yeah, I mean, no different than kind of the CJ situation from the jump. Right now, we're learning some of the guys just recover and their kind of process. You know, there's a lot of those guys you talk about will be out today, and again, we haven't had timetables or expectations of how that kind of works. I think the training room is doing a great job with the guys of we are pushing guys to kind of go, and but we also have to understand there is a physical toll of training camp, and injuries are going to happen. And you know, I think it's the message to the guys, like, we'll have 11 guys in the huddle and we'll be all right, and competition is going to be good with it, but to say, hey, this guy's going to be out this many weeks, I don't feel comfortable saying that.
0: So can you give me an update? Yes. And by yes, I mean not at all. There was no update there whatsoever.
4: It's just like, yeah, they're hurt.
0: I'm not blaming him, but I will say, hasn't even coached in the preseason yet. Sounds like a head coach. He's getting it. Yeah, sure. I can definitely update you on that. It's it's more of the same. All the stuff that I haven't told you before, I'll continue to talk in circles and not really update you at all. So yeah, definitely, sure. I can definitely update you that there's not an update, and it's just like it was. Thanks, Joe. All right, more.
5: Like what Matt's dealing with, what's Connor dealing with? Can you at least specify what those are?
2: Lower body.
5: Lower body. So you're a hockey coach.
2: Yeah, there you go. Should I say lower body extremity? Is that, you know? But yeah, no, it's training camp, right? It's stuff that's going to happen, and there's guys that are banged up that are pushing through things. There's certain guys that, you know, there's history that we got to be a little more intentional. There's certain guys that if this was a game week would be probably practicing today or getting, you know, so there's no two people are the exact same situation. And we have a lot of conversations about it. But, you know, I feel strongly about how we've done things and where we're at and continue to progress. I obviously don't want anybody to ever get injured. But it is what comes from training camp. I said it kind of early. It was sometimes people think it's like, hey, is it a great training camp if nobody's injured? Well, there's also a component. Are we working to a level of that we need to, you know, as we're going? And so our ones reps will never change. Sometimes we just have to, some guys from the twos or the threes get bumped up and kind of rolling because we have to continue to advance our football team.
6: Are all the names that we mentioned considered lower body injuries? Cole, Connor, Ty Johnson?
2: Yes.
6: All of them are?
2: Yes.
6: Okay. Yeah. You mentioned every healthy player. Is Michael Hoyt going to return? Going to play on Saturday?
2: I know I'm not getting a lot of specifics with it. And
0: or any.
2: I know once I get into the regular season, you guys will have way more information on this than I. But Hoyt.
0: Because legally you Hoyt, have to
2: We
0: give
2: have
0: it.
2: A specific plan, you know, with Mike. And since the jump, you know, he's just wanted to continue to do more. And I know he's going to want to play in the preseason, right? And so we just have to be mindful. Let's see how, after every day, we kind of get a feel of what's his workload. We've been kind of doing this with him as he's going and seeing, hey, is there a snap count that we want? Hey, he's way ahead of schedule, like seeing what he's able to do. And so if it's not this week, I do want to get him, you know, preseason football. Shoot, he's going to want to do preseason football. So, yeah.
0: So, no, hold on. So, okay. I am proud of Joe Brady. Let me just say that right now. This is the first day that I have felt like, oh, yeah, that's a head coach in the NFL. The whole time, he's qualified. He is deserving of the opportunity. I have believed all of that, but he has kind of looked like, what's the movie where the kid becomes the owner of the Twins? It's not Rookie of the Year. It's the other one, Little Big League. It's felt a little bit like little big league, and he's not like crazy young. This isn't some, 17-year-old coaching the Bills. He's a young dude. He's an up and comer. He's been around forever. He's been in football forever. He's been promoted. He's well liked. He's well respected. All that stuff. But today is the day that I'm hearing a guy who's comfortable in the role as an NFL head coach, and that's great because they play tomorrow in a fake game. But nonetheless, he seems comfortable. He's like, oh, yeah, I would love to answer your question by saying a bunch of words that have nothing to do with answering your question, and then I'll end it with yeah. It's the only slip up there. The only part where he sounded like a rookie head coach is at the end where he didn't know how to get out of it. He just ended with, so, yeah. And you could hear his brain thinking, all right, I think I said enough words. I can exit now. You asked the question. I talked for long enough. It's time to stop talking. Not sure what words to use. So, yeah. I like it. I'm not picking on him. I'm not making fun. I like it.
4: Right.
0: He's feeling it. He's a coach now. All right. Ask me a question. I will answer it by not answering it. Got it. All right. More Joe Brady.
7: You mentioned a pretty long list of things you were kind of trying to get a feel for the practice in your first time over there. What about this first preseason game? What you, in your new role, are you trying to start to get a better feel for in that building and then in the sidelines, calling plays as the head coach, all of that? What are you looking to accomplish individually on Saturday?
2: Yeah,
0: Reporters, you could have just done the last part first. What are you looking to accomplish on Saturday? It's the whole question. The guy was, I don't know who that is. I'm not trying to pick on anybody, but could we just be more efficient as a society? Ask the question. He's going to give you a BS answer anyway. You don't have to give us BS leading into the question. What are you trying to accomplish on Saturday is the whole question. That's all we needed there. I'm not here to pick on the media. I'm sorry. Play.
2: Take in as much as I could last week so that when I showed up to the stadium this week, it wasn't anything outside of the ordinary. And I'm way more concerned. Look, obviously the how we play, right? And that's my focus on this preseason is, it's a pet peeve of mine. You get into preseason, there's 12 guys in the huddle, there's 10 guys in the huddle, and the communication and how we run into the ball and the silent tape and are we grabbing guys and helping them up? Like, those are things that I'm going to be conscientious of and making sure that we're not just looking at the results of the plays and making sure that the how is exactly how we want. But from my perspective, it's no different than a lot of the sideline. It's just making sure that it's a great opportunity for us coaches just on the sideline and the headsets and the communication offensively, defensively. But, I think I got a really good feel of it last week.
0: That was a real answer. I feel like, just so you know, I'm not here. I'm not biased. I'm not trying to pick on anybody. That was a legit answer. Like, what are you trying to accomplish? Communication, making sure we have the right number of players on the field, that kind of stuff. There's nothing in there about winning, losing, gelling, self-scouting, none of it. It was just, just go try it. Dress rehearsal. It's dress rehearsal, we get three of them. Let's go use this one to our advantage. That makes sense to me. That was a good answer. We'll take a break. I'll be right back. I'm Brad Reiter. This is WGR.
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34: This is as close to gaslighting as I've seen in sports commentary. I think Josh is second best player in the league. If you were to tell me, of all the quarterbacks in the league that don't have a Super Bowl, one of them's going to win one in the next 3 years, he'd be my pick. My frustration with Josh is the commentary surrounding him. It's not only that I don't think he's the best decision maker in football. I think it might be his only weakness as a player. And Dano's telling us, actually, contraire, my friend, he's the best in the world at it. And it's just not what I have experienced throughout his career.
0: I've gotten to the point where I like Nick Wright. I appreciate what he's doing. I think he's mostly thoughtful. He is, you know, the current media landscape is that hot take artists get accolades and get attention and get clicks and get all the stuff. And he's playing that game very well. But I also think that at the heart of it, most of what he says usually makes sense. Colin Cowherd is this way. Colin Cowherd says outrageous things, but they're always super well thought out and planned and just like, okay, I appreciate that. I don't have to agree with everything everybody says. You can say stuff that I disagree with and I'll still listen. I'll still pay attention. What's the point of listening to just stuff you agree with? What's the point?
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2: Like, the resume of Mahomes speaks for itself. If there's one slot available, they retire the same year, there's one slot available in the Hall of Fame, it goes to the guy that's got multiple Super Bowls. I get that. But I've got a game on Sunday. Who do I want to play for me? Is an entirely different question. And I've been in the Josh Allen camp for a long time on that. The victories in the playoffs have gone Kansas City's way. But to me, that's not like, oh, that quarterback's better. No, it's a better team, better organization, better defense, better coaching on defense. That's what it's been. And he's kind of been, for years, rubbing Bills fans' faces. Nick Wright is who I'm talking about. Rubbing Bills fans' faces in, you have Allen. He's no Mahomes, I'll tell you that. And, you know, you're right when it comes to playoff victories and Super Bowls and the stuff that ultimately these guys will be judged on when their careers are over. Like, he's got the stuff that Josh doesn't have. But I tune into a game. I need to make a play. I need to make a throw. I need to trust. That's the guy I want. So it's okay to have both of those opinions or both of those, it's okay to look at it in two different ways. Who is provably the more successful player at this point in their careers? It's Mahomes. But who do I want on the field today, tomorrow, and next week? That's Josh. So it's fine. And once I feel like he, Mahomes has not been himself for the past 3 years or so. A lot of that is injury. A lot of that is personnel stuff. But he hasn't been the electric player that he was as Josh was just ramping up. Now, Josh has become that. And Mahomes, still, you're going against him. There's a real good chance you're losing that game. But I think that Nick Wright's takes have evolved with the evolution of those two players. And Allen is still going up. And Mahomes, I'm not saying he's going down, but he has taken a step back from where he was. Again, a lot of that has to do with injury. But I don't know what to expect out of Mahomes or the Chiefs this year. My overall point is, while I think Nick Wright likes to set off fires in Western New York, as Tim Graham always talks about, the Bills are just an engagement machine. Engagement is the term for fans. Just, you write about this team, they will read it. They will talk about it. They will react to it. And he knows that. So he's playing that card pretty well. But he's playing it in part because he's talking about the best or one of the best players in the league. And to point out that he's not perfect is fine. He's not perfect. Or they'd win the Super Bowl every year and it wouldn't matter who surrounded him. It wouldn't matter who the coaches were. I get it. I get it, Nick Wright. All right. We weren't talking about Nick Wright. We're talking about Joe Brady. We're listening to what Joe Brady has to say. Dan Dale had a very astute commentary, as he always does. That's why he's our senior advisor. But we were referring to, so back in the day, when Greg Williams was the head coach of the Bills, he was hired in 03, I think. So this is going back. We used to do something called the truth detector, where it would be just like what we're doing with Joe Brady here, except there were sound effects. So there were dings and there were buzzes and we would pause and talk. But Greg Williams was so full of it that I needed to invent a technique to laugh it off without just feeling lied to. So we invented the truth detector and he'd be like, "Ah, we're going to play the Dolphins today. Ding." And I think we got a really good shot to beat them. It was that kind of thing. We're not quite there with Brady, but the more we hear him, this is probably the third time during camp that we've rolled through his news conference. The more we hear him, the more I realize, and I complimented him.

0: him on this 15 minutes ago. He's becoming a head coach. He knows how to talk as a head coach. But Dan made a very interesting point, because most of the time he says nothing, but sometimes he says something, which we had right at the tail end of the last segment. So what's your plan? Now, we're not implementing it yet, but as we move forward, Joe Brady's going to be here. You're going to be here. I'm going to be here. What's your idea?
1: Nothing or something. I think it would work perfectly. If he says absolutely nothing, kind of like the injury point where he just kind of stumbles along and goes, well, you know, they're injured.
0: That's, yeah, it's like I said. Yeah, it's like I said before. New. You didn't say anything before either.
1: Yeah. Right.
0: So that's a nothing. But then we had the thing where somebody eventually asked, "What are you trying to get out of Saturday?" And he answered the question.
1: Like, right.
0: This is a. I'm paraphrasing now, but he basically said, "Straighten out our logistics. Make sure that the communication thing is going in the right direction." We heard Pete Cunningham.
1: Get rid of my pet peeves.
0: Right. Make sure we've got the right number of people in the huddle. Thinking back a couple days ago, I had Pete Cunningham in my head and I knew that was wrong. And it's Pete Carmichael, and now I got it. Pete Carmichael talked about how he's going to do a game upstairs, he's going to do a game down on the. Like, we're working out that. How can we best approach this and still getting a feel? getting a feel for the new stadium. It's the first time you're going to play in it. I know they've practiced in it a bit. But this is the first time where it's live. Just checking it out. Just test drive. He gave a good answer there. But I think of the five answers we heard in the first segment, that was the only one that was an actual answer. The rest were like, yeah, you know, it's like I said. There's some injuries, and they're all different stories, and some we're being more careful with, and we got to do this. Is Hoyt going to play? Well, yeah, there's nothing. So let's, without actual sound effects, I do have the mental approach now of, is this something or is this nothing on every answer that Joe Brady gives. So let's resume that. It's already time for a break. I didn't even get to. We'll take a break. We'll come back with more Joe Brady. I got caught up in Nick Wright. I stink at this. Tim Graham joins me at 2. I'm Brad. It's WGR.
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0: Faith No More. Criminally underrated. Had this whole thing going for years with John Warrow of the Associated Press. John's a big music guy, has great taste in music. But he was disrespectful of Faith No More because all he knows of them is Epic. And he's like, that rap hybrid crap. I'm like, no, they're so good. So good. So much going on with anything involving Mike Patton. Mr. Bungle's good. The thing he did with the Avett Brothers is great. I'm not going to explain why this came up just now because it's my own stupidity. You don't need to hear about it. But just out of nowhere, I saw a word that I thought said Batman, but it didn't say Batman. It said Berlman or something. I guess I am going to explain. I guess I did explain. I just suddenly needed to know how old is Gary Bettman. And we'll let you play. And then we did how old is Roger Goodell. Because Gary Bettman just... Okay, I saw a headline and I thought Gary Bettman died. Just for a second, I thought that. But it was somebody named Berlman. And the guy was 88 and he had something to do with LSU. And that's... I'm telling the story. I didn't mean to tell the story, but that's what I thought. So I was like, good God, how is Batman can't be 88 and dead? And wouldn't that headline be higher if the commissioner of the NHL died? So then Dan and I took guesses as to his age. And what did we say? 76, I think, right?
1: Right.
0: Batman is 76 years old. He's been the commissioner since 1993, which is insane. And then Dan was like, how long has Goodell been there? It's like, is that 20 years? And we looked it up. Yes, he's been there 20 years. He's been the commissioner since 06. And

0: Roger Goodell is 67 years old. I was closer on that one. I think I said 64.
1: You said 66.
0: Oh, I said 66.
1: Yeah,
0: all right.
1: You were one off.
0: Pretty good. Pretty good on him then. So Goodell is 67. I get that he's still there. That doesn't. The Bettman thing just seems like the time has come, hasn't it? Can we move on? God, I couldn't stand him then. Way back then. It was the thing to do was to boo him whenever he set foot anywhere. And that's the thing with Goodell. But that was 30 years ago as he was expanding into non-traditional hockey markets and diluting the NHL to the point where they had to lock him out eventually. Ugh. He's still there. Still just there. This is the part where we should have played more Joe Brady, but we didn't. I'm so bad at the timing of this. It's bad. This is why it's better when Tim's here, because he keeps, as crazy as he is, as offbeat, as much as he likes to throw a wrench in things, it at least keeps me sane and keeps me on task. Instead, I'm left to my own devices, and you wind up with this, whatever this is. I'm sorry. I'm sorry for who I am. I apologize. I'm sorry Tim's not here, but he will be here by phone in just a few minutes, presumably outside as he's got people working on his air conditioning. Again, this is still going on. Tim's too warm, so he's not here. But it's warm in here, too. We'll be fine. Tim's going to join me in just a moment. What else do we have written down here? Well, we got a preseason game tomorrow. Do I have time to talk about Edwin Diaz? No, I have 10 seconds. All right, well, we'll be back. Sorry. Tim will be here soon. It'll be fun. Stay tuned. I'm Brad Reiter. This is WGR.
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0: 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We're still calling it camp. 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Tim Graham is here and live on the line joining me from somewhere else because his air conditioning is still broken. How are things? How's the repair situation?
1: Seems to be going okay, but it's one dude doing it by himself. Normally they have two.
0: Yeah.
1: So it would have been done maybe in time for me to get to the show today. That's what my plan was. And turned out that that's not it. And there's also another factor. My condo complex yesterday paved the parking lot. And it was supposed to be done at 7 a.m. this morning. And
0: but it was only one guy.
1: The guy showed up at 8. No, this was different. Just a totally different job, right?
0: I know.
1: And no, we were supposed to be able to use the parking lot at 7, but the guy showed up at 8. You got to stripe the thing. You got to put the lines in.
0: Sure.
1: So then the guy shows up to do the air conditioning, and I live kind of in a secluded area with a lot of woods.
0: Yeah.
1: And so this guy is schlepping the air conditioning and going back and forth from a truck that is off campus. It's a mess.
0: Yeah.
1: And nobody cares, really, yeah. Other than the fact that this is why I'm not in studio today.
0: Where are you, sitting on the roof or something? Where are you allowed to be?
1: Well, I'm in the parking lot. I'm off the parking lot. I'm in a grassy. Now, we're allowed to use the parking lot now.
0: Okay.
1: Everything's okay now. But when the guy was showing up this morning and getting started, he almost left.
0: Just another obstacle.
1: And plus, he was by himself. So I had to kind of talk him into, it's not that bad. It was up to 79 in my unit, so it was just as like, can you come in and help a brother out?
0: Yeah, all right. So we're getting it solved. You'll be better. Everything will be fine, hopefully by the end of today, right?
1: Yeah, hopefully within the next couple hours.
0: All right, that's good. How are you? What's up? What's going on?
1: Well, I'm looking forward to a game tomorrow.
0: Me
1: and
0: too.
1: I think that the Bills are looking forward to a game. And just getting past this off season of PR hell for them. And, you know, it's amazing. You have Josh Allen and a brand new state.

0: stadium. And although the fans aren't necessarily excited about it, if you're the Bills organization, you have a head coach that you're excited about. Otherwise, you wouldn't have made the move. And it's just been, you know, one gaffe after another. And now everybody's going to be paying really close attention to sight lines at the stadium. Because once Josh Allen's out of the game, yeah, you might want to check in on Caleb Elarmzor, some of the backup, the depth dudes, the rookies. But most people are going to be looking at, and nosing around probably and excitedly posting every photo they can find that's an error or something that they judge to not be perfect,
1: yeah,
0: because it's getting quality engagement.
1: Yeah, that's
0: and
1: the thing.
0: So I'm going to be on alert for that tomorrow and just trying to weave my way through the BS because sometimes just because something becomes what people are talking about doesn't make it newsworthy necessarily. So I'm just kind of, I got my, making sure that my BS meter is fully charged and ready to go for tomorrow.
1: When you were there for the practice, were you in the press box? Because I haven't had any conversations with anybody about the press box yet.
0: Briefly, I was in and out of the press box, but I spent most of my time either on the concourses or on the field or in the media workroom that's down on the first level. Which is where we were kind of set up. There was a lot of, I was doing video. It was just easier to be down there on the field for the job that I was doing on Saturday. But I was in the press box, and it's fine. It's not.
1: Is it world class, Tim? I'm looking for world class.
0: I would say it's average.
1: Okay.
0: It felt like MetLife Stadium, and you'd be like, wow, that's nice. Well, yeah, but MetLife Stadium has kind of also average, and that stadium's been around for 20 years. So it's not like you walk in and you're blown away like you would be a fan in all the different areas. It is just pretty standard, and it has all the things you need, with the exception. Now, I haven't seen this myself, but it was.
1: Well, now what? Oh, he's just gone. He's just gone. I got a weird thing on my screen, too. Is this a problem? Welcome. Please enter your account details. I don't have account details. We'll get Tim back. I'm reading about Jaden Daniels while I'm talking to Tim. Jaden Daniels wants LSU to stop using number 5 because he won the Heisman Trophy in it. And they've given it to a sophomore defensive back who really wants it, and he's not backing down. So it seems like Jaden Daniels and LSU they're breaking up right in front of us. And it's funny to me that all of this is taking place with Daniels as if LSU just opened a couple years ago. It's been there since pre-Civil War. They've been playing football since right after the Civil War. And Jaden Daniels is like, you can't wear 5. Guys wear... You have an offensive and defensive player wearing the same number on college football teams because they have so many dudes. They just can't be on the field at the same time.
2: We had a different number for 5 seconds.
1: We did.
2: That's what happened. We switched to 9:30.
1: Wait, hold on. Explain this.
2: Yeah, the phone number. With this phone that we have in my control room.
1: Yeah.
2: The senior advisor control room.
1: Yeah.
2: We can change the numbers. So if
1: you can change our phone number,
2: like we can change it to BEN's number. So in case if this phone had to go from GR to BEN, we could do that. There's a thing in place.
1: Okay.
2: You can just X out of that, Brad, by the way.
1: With what?
2: There's a mouse somewhere. Find the mouse. I don't know. But basically, it's only happened a couple of times. 2 times that I've been here. This is the second. That the GR and BEN numbers, the phone numbers just randomly switch at a random time.
1: So did Tim just start talking to Joe Beamer?
2: Maybe.
1: Is that what happened?
2: That might have been a possibility.
1: All right, yeah, because that was not a phone cutting out. That was, he's gone, man. Like, we've experienced, you know, Tim's on the road and the cell service changes a little. We've experienced that. This was just straight up, you vanished, man. You were gone.
0: Yeah, it's amazing. Dan explained it to me when I was calling back in that I just flipped over to WBEN for some reason. Now, it seems, though, every time I'm on, we get disconnected once and once only.
1: Yeah.
0: Never twice.
1: Right.
0: but almost always once. And this is like a Twilight Zone thing. But hey, what I was saying was, press box is fine. What I understand was, because you don't, I mean, it's the role of the media. We get overlooked, and it's all about fan experience. But whoever was planning the stadium, from what I understand, gave the press box a one toilet and one urinal, and that was it for the press box.
1: Nice.
0: And now there's, I don't know how many people are you being, I don't know. And it's, but you get the New York media coming in, or Chicago, or everybody who's traveling with the team. That's not going to fly. So anyway, I guess they had to knock down a wall, and there was some conference room that no longer exists because they're building out the new restroom. But other than that, from what I understand, the press box is just fine. And what I saw, it looks pretty normal. But no, and the view is pretty good. I mean, I like the view. The view is better. As far, we all have our preferences. Some people like to be in the corner. Some people like to be different spots. I like this view that we have, and I'm not complaining. Nor would I ever. I mean, I've been in some really bad press boxes.
1: Up in Arrowhead the sky.
0: Stadium, you might as well be in another area code.
1: Yeah. Is Miami bad?
0: Miami is awful. But I'm never going to go on social media or complain. I mean, look, I'm covering the game. Nobody wants to hear us complain anyway. When the media starts complaining about the food, about our travel, I don't care if your flight's been canceled and you're sleeping overnight in an airport. Nobody, and I mean nobody except for other people who do it for a living, give a damn whether the media is inconvenienced over covering sports. So it's always just like, you know, if anybody's on there complaining, especially if it's a friend, I mean, like, man, just don't do it.
1: Yeah.
0: Just don't. It's not. It's pointless.
1: It's not a coal mine. It's a press box. It's fine.
0: That's right.
1: You're okay.
0: And if there's anything that anybody, if there's anything that fans can agree on, you even have Bills fans chirping at each other over tickets and access, and who has the PSL, who doesn't. I listened to you earlier that you're going to the peasant practice.
1: Yeah.
0: I'm sure you're going to wear your tattered clothes, you know, with your bindle, with your hobo bindle.
1: Yeah, I'm going to have a stick with the little thing over my shoulder, for sure.
0: All of that. Make sure it's a clear plastic bindle. But one thing that fans can agree on is that the media is always worth making fun of.
1: Yes, that's right. That's good. The main takeaway, and we've been going through, I kept threatening to play Joe Brady's news conference yesterday, and we didn't do it. And so I'm doing it today while I was waiting for you. Like, we're just kind of kicking around, hearing what he has to say. The two things that have stood out to me are, one, he is becoming very comfortable as a spokesman. Like, his presentation, he now sounds like an NFL head coach, because he gets asked a question and he gleefully answers with nothing. He's like, yes, I will definitely answer that question. And then he talks for a minute and he didn't answer the question, and then he stops and moves on to the next one. He's getting pretty good at that. That's the one thing that stood out. And the other is, he's like, this is my team, and my approach to the preseason is get out there and play, which is refreshing, interesting, different. I don't know. There's something about it. I'm starting to feel his comfort level rise as a head coach with the preseason opener on the horizon.
0: Maybe. I mean, I'm not saying you don't. I mean, yes, you do. I'm not going to tell you.
1: Maybe
0: you, don't.
1: You agree. Oh, yeah.
0: Brad, you're lying. No, I get it. But I'd like to see some games. I'd like to see some real pressures, some negatives, things to overcome, a big injury, you know, that type of stuff. Mm-hmm. Right now, it's been a pretty smooth training camp with injuries. I'm sure he would like more time, more quality time with reps out in the weather, particularly at St. John Fisher. But it's been a pretty good summer for him. And so, yeah, I'd like to see a little how he handles some adversity. And how he handles some success, too. But adversity is where you really learn about somebody.
1: What are your thoughts on who should play, who shouldn't play, how, like, general approach to preseason football? Or do you just kind of get out of the way and say, this is the way that this guy wants to do it, and it's his team, and that's fine?
0: The motto for the team is put the ball down. It would be a little counterintuitive to say, yeah, but we're going to wait. So I get what he's saying, where his personality is, let's play the game. Let's get out there. Let's play some ball, right? It's fun. This game's fun. And, you know, you're going to, the chances of getting hurt, yeah, you're you're upping the opportunities for an injury. But if we're smart about it, I'm sure that's the way he's viewing it, is, you know, let the chips fall where they may. I do think, though, that if this were last year's team, let's say Joe Brady is the head coach in 2025 and it's the final season of Ralph Wilson Stadium, that you don't play Josh Allen. But the fact that you need to get out there and play, number one, you've been talking about it, you should, in your debut game, the fans are there, there's a civic bond that you need, you know, a trust that you're building with your fans. There's just some things that you maybe need to do, and Josh Allen being out there is part of that. But also, I think it's important for these players to get prepared for a game as though it is the regular season, because you only get a couple of dress rehearsals in this new stadium, and to learn your where you got to go, where the exercise bike is, where the trainer's room is to get your, you know, your massage or your shot or whatever it is before the game. And this is where I need to be at this time. I want to be leaving the leaving the locker room at this night. These guys are down to the minute with their pregame routines and their superstitions. And so let's get this worked out. Let's find out where you got to be. And you want Josh Allen to be preparing to actually play. So get out there and warm up like you normally would. Not like you're going to be watching the game, because you're going to play a series or two. Now, I'm not saying that you need to, it becomes diminishing returns on the second or third series for Josh Allen, what I'm proposing here. But I do think that establishing routine is crucial to a lot of dudes. Mm-hmm. And let's say it's important for Josh Allen, okay? Or maybe it's not, but it's important for DJ Moore. And you want your ones to stay with your ones.
1: Right.
0: You're not going to let the, you know, if Josh Allen's out there, then the offensive lineman better be out there.
1: Yeah.
0: So there's all kinds of, it's interwoven to some degree. I would be increasingly nervous if we get to a third and especially a fourth series with this in mind. But I'm not going to say it's the wrong thing to do. It's like trick plays. When they work, it was the right call. And right. When they don't, you're stupid. And if somebody gets hurt, then Joe Brady's going to be stupid. But that doesn't really mean that he made the wrong call. This is it's the luck of the draw on a lot of things.
1: Yeah. I mean, somebody's got to play. You got a ton of guys on the roster, and you've got to fill 60 minutes of football with them. So, you know, if you are thinking Josh Allen and the number one offense, the first team as it is in Brady's mind, is going to play six series over the course of the preseason, or four series over the course of the preseason, I don't hate if they're mostly coming in the debut of the stadium while you're at home. Do whatever you want on the road, but people are in there. Josh built the stadium. Let's see Josh and all that comes with it. Like you said, I'm not putting him out there with backup O-linemen ever. So why would I put him out there with backup receivers or tight end? Just, yeah, let him play. And if this is the focus and they don't play again the rest of the preseason, I would understand that. But establishing that routine, especially in the new building, that all makes sense to me. Certainly on the offensive side of the ball. Do you have a different approach on the defensive side, or is it the same?
0: Well, there is one defensive point I want to make. But real quick, also on Josh Allen, and you talk about the other two games. Yeah, we don't care nearly as much, especially in Cleveland. He's going to get some one-versus-one reps against the Browns on that Thursday practice. So probably fine. You know, you're sharpening up a little bit. Do you need to take the field in Cleveland? No, you owe them nothing.
1: Right.
0: The field is not known to be the greatest, all that stuff. And then maybe he comes back third preseason game. For most teams in the NFL, now that there are only three games, that becomes the quarterback who's not going to make the team plays that entire game. I will say, so on defense, this is interesting. There's kind of a cascading effect with some of these injuries. So you have Cole Bishop and CJ Gardner-Johnson both banged up and not practicing this week. Right. So do they not play? Well, then you may say, well, that means Damar Hamlin and Geno Stone are going to have to play more. And I would say, hang on a second, probably less. Because they just signed a safety, Wande Owens, but yeah, play less because
1: you're my starter right now.
0: You better protect this depth here. So let me real quick. I need to pull the phone away from my face a little bit here. But I thought this was a great snapshot of NFL media. So Mike Garofolo, this is an hour after Mike Garofolo tweets

0: The Bills are signing safety Wandy Owens per his agent, Sean Stellato. Owens had four workouts and other teams within a blah, blah, blah, blah, blah, blah.
1: Okay.
0: The very first reply to this tweet an hour later is from Sean Stellato, the agent, LFG. Then there are two ads, and then somebody says, I don't know who that is. So it was Mike Garofalo from NFL Network / ESPN with a tweet in which he had to get it out there, this insider information of this signing, and it was two people responded, and it was the agent and a fan saying, I don't know. This means nothing to me.
1: Perfect. Well,
0: but that's the currency of insiders.
1: Yeah, well, I got the text from the Bills that they signed him, and I haven't mentioned it. I've been on the air for an hour and 19 minutes, and it hasn't even crossed my mind that would be something to talk about. But there's a decent chance he's signed. Well, that's to play him, right?
0: I mean, like get out there. You know our defense, or you at least know these guys. I mean, he doesn't know the defense because Jim Leonard's new, but he was with the Bills last year, and he's been around a little bit. So get out there, you know, act like you know what you're doing. Feel free to get beat on a play. We don't care.
1: Yeah.
0: Because we need the offense needs its reps too.
1: Camp body is the term I would use there. Hey, we'll see.
0: The infamous Jag, JAG.
1: Just a guy.
0: Just a guy.
1: Yep. We'll get to see the kicker kick more than likely, right? I mean, he's going to.
0: I think that's probably the thing I'm most looking forward to. Now,
1: that sounds like a terrible game. If the thing you're looking most forward to is the kicker, that sucks. That's a sport I wouldn't watch.
0: Well, how about the Patriots? The Patriots kicker had five attempts yesterday and missed three.
1: That's great.
0: And they were from, like, deep 40, like 48, and a couple of them were in the 50s. But as Mike Vrabel's comment was, we got to make those. Guys in this league are banging them in from 60. Which
1: right.
0: is our point that we've been making about Tyler Bass. Yeah, he made the one kick that was 61. The one kick. You got actually guys banging them from 70, from 68, from 67.
1: Regularly.
0: A bunch of those.
1: Yeah.
0: Yeah, I mean, it's not an aberration anymore. This is game planned into NFL football right now, is that you have kickers who can hit from deep. So, yeah, I know that there's this strange need to insulate Tyler Bass at one Bills drive and not bring in competition, even though he is coming off a sports hernia surgery and hasn't kicked since 2024. But yeah, I'd like to see him make some kicks from different places. And does it matter if he misses in the preseason? Here's the thing. If he makes them all, yes, it does. What I'm saying, though, is if he makes them all, we probably are like, all right, we're still going to wait.
1: Right.
0: If he misses one or two, then it's like, oh, boy.
1: Right.
0: Tyler Bass watch is on. All he's got to do is miss one. Even if he makes them all, people are still going to be on Tyler Bass watch until he's consistently made a few in the regular season.
1: Yeah, I'm definitely on Bass watch. I don't know. We don't talk a lot about kickers as a community. We don't spend a lot of time on it, but I'm very uncomfortable with the kicking situation right now. I like what I see on offense, and I like what I see on defense, and I believe in the team as a group, but the idea that the guy they're going to rely upon wasn't great before and then missed all of last year, and he's the only one here, I'm not mad, I'm not worried, I'm uncomfortable, I guess, is the word that I'll default to.
0: And even with Josh Allen at quarterback, the Bills last year were incredibly poor on two-point conversions. So you could be like, we got Josh. He misses an extra point. Well, we'll just make up for it the next time we score a touchdown. You know, that's the mentality of the Bills is they just roll out. They just roll the offense out there, and they get what they need. And that's what the beauty of having Josh Allen and why he's so much fun is just this belief. Third and nine, doesn't matter. You know, fourth and 11 from the 15, doesn't matter. We're gonna pick up all these. Go for it. Keep going for it. Keep going for it. But there are some shortcomings here and there.
1: Mm-hmm.
0: And I think. Look, would Tom Brady have won so many Super Bowls if it weren't for Adam Vinatieri? No way.
1: Right.
0: Obviously, you take a look at all the big games. Many of the big games, Vinatieri ended them.
1: Yeah.
0: So
1: starting with the Raiders game in the snow. I mean,
0: wouldn't it be nice if the Bills had just a killer who could just Harrison Butker. When Harrison Butker went out there to kick that field goal, the 13 seconds game
1: you're dead.
0: Forced overtime.
1: Dead.

0: Am I there?
1: Yeah, you're there. No, I'm saying dead. When Butker comes out, you're dead.
0: Oh, I thought you were referring to you guys dropped me again.
1: No, you're here. We're good. I was just, I'm doing the yes and, Tim. I'm agreeing with you.
0: So Butker's maybe not that anymore. Last couple of years, he's been a little shaky. But, yeah, wouldn't it be nice if you're a Bills fan just to know that when your kicker goes out there that it's good?
1: Yeah.
0: You know, that we are going to go, we're going to make Patrick Mahomes use this minute and a half in that game in the playoffs in Orchard Park a couple of years ago. If you know, Tyler Bass did miss that field goal. I know that a lot of people believe and were rationalizing, well, Mahomes would have drove down the field and they would have beat us anyway. Well, yeah, that's because of the belief of what the Chiefs can do to you. And a big part of that belief was Harrison Butker. All he's got to do, Mahomes just has to get you close.
1: Get you to 35, you're done. Yeah.
0: Yeah, how about the Bills get to a point where it's all we got to do is get close. Right. And, you know, I don't know. It's just, it's something that.
1: Have they ever had a kicker that's a weapon?
0: They used to, they called Bass a weapon. They used to call Bass, like his first couple of years, they talked about Bass being a weapon. Huh. And maybe they're just remembering the first impressions about, hey, we got this guy. Yeah, Steve Christie was, but he didn't have super length.
1: No.
0: He had, he did compared to Norwood. Norwood was not good from distance at all.
1: Right.
0: And then Steve Christie kind of gave the Bills their first modern, successful, high percentage kicker. Ryan Lindell, kind of the same mold. And they've never really had that guy.
1: Yeah.
0: And Bass, I think he was a Pro Bowler 1 year because of his percentage, and he scored a lot of points because the Bills scored a lot of points. But in terms of making them from great distance and in clutch situations, I mean, there's the one against Miami from 61, which is amazing. But like Mike Vrabel said, guys are making those. I mean, that shouldn't be your lone highlight. That shouldn't be your big highlight if you're a Super Bowl contender. I would have thought that the Bills 2 years ago would be grooming their next guy or going and aggressively looking for their next guy. But not only have they not done that, they've done the opposite. They've refused to even bring in competition in a meaningful way. They've just said, nope, Tyler's our guy. Tyler's our guy.
1: I'm sure that I've said this. I know that I've said this. I don't know if I've said it with you. Do you think that this Tyler's our guy mentality or approach is measured in that you need him to be fully confident and you need to pretend you've got full confidence in him, but you are at any moment willing to just pull the trigger and go, okay, you're out, new guy, or you're out two new guys for the rest of camp. I don't know. I feel like that's still lingering.
0: That's a dangerous game because other teams are going to have their issues too. So the Patriots have a guy who just missed 3 of 5 yesterday. Okay, they're going to go out and maybe sign the guy that you think you're going to bring in if you need Bass, or somebody else has an injury, somebody's got a groin issue or whatever, and now all of a sudden he's with the Seahawks. And even if he's just temporarily with the Seahawks, well, that's
1: still can't have him.
0: A lot of time you can't go get him. So, yeah, I mean, are there guys who are viable from an NFL standpoint are already on a roster right now, even if they're not going to make the team? And maybe they're waiting for cuts. Maybe they got their eye on a veteran or a guy – you know, a rookie who they really liked who was invited to somebody else's camp. I mean, I'm just throwing out hypotheticals.
1: Right.
0: But I don't know.
1: There's got to be a list. There's got to be a list somewhere in that building, somewhere in somebody's computer or phone or on paper or on a board somewhere of the plan if this Bass thing doesn't work. That's got to exist. I believe strongly that it exists.
0: It absolutely does. It absolutely does. It would be malpractice if it doesn't.
1: Yeah.
0: But I'm just saying is that there are so many other moving parts that you don't necessarily have control of that you can't just have a guy on speed dial because chances are other teams like this guy too as a possibility. So it just all adds up to me is that the Bills have just been steadfast in their confidence in Tyler Bass, and that seems to me to be genuine. I think from your standpoint, you're hoping it's not that they're just, they're just trying to coax him along and build his confidence up. But again, like I said, 2 years ago, yes, they brought in Prater, who was a veteran and highly reliable, and he made some big kicks last year.
1: He did.
0: But they did not bring him back, and they didn't have him compete with Bass to see who was going to be better this summer or in the preseason. So. Anyways, if he misses a kick, I think that this is going to, it could be a story that the Bills fans really jump on.
1: Yep. No doubt. All right. Tim Graham, thank you very much. We'll see you at some point next week. I know it's going to be a crazy week with the Bills out of town late with the joint practice on Thursday and the game on Saturday, but I'm sure I'll see you at some point.
0: Brad, maybe even over the weekend. You got any baseball I can come and watch with you?
1: No, you missed last night. Last night was the big one. Last night was the futures game where my son performed very well. It was good. No baseball the rest of the weekend.
0: Future.
1: In the future, he'll be better because he'll be bigger, I would think. But, yeah, it was all incoming 6th and 7th graders for Will South. And Nate was the starting pitcher. He pitched really well. And then he, in the first inning, struck out looking, which I hate. He does too much. But his following three at-bats were a double down the third baseline, a single down the third baseline, and in the fifth inning, a grand slam over the fence, also down the left field line. So 3 for 4 with a bunch of RBIs and runs scored and stolen bases and all that stuff. So that happened.
0: Pretty
1: that was
0: good
1: cool.
0: If you're into that kind of thing.
1: I was into it. I was very into it. It was very fun. We got the home run ball. That makes number 10 on the year. So we've got a collection of 10 baseballs, all with dates on them. We've got to come up with some cool storage method for them, display kind of case thing. But yeah, we're
0: up to 10. I think I might have something for you, actually.
1: Oh, yeah?
0: Yeah, let me, I'll bring it to the studio next time I'm in.
1: Sounds good. All right, we'll see you soon.
0: Later.
1: Bye. There's Tim Graham. I'm Brad Ryder. This is WGR.
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23: Mindset the same, the mentality and the why behind it. It's a little deeply rooted. Yeah, it's just different vibes, you know, understanding what's at stake. We want to win. You know, it's year one with Coach Brady, and we're going out there with a chip on our shoulder and things to prove.
24: He went to work this offseason, and made my locker's right next to him, and it used to be a lot going on over there, and now it's more calm and relaxed. So I think he's definitely focusing more on football, and that's good to see. He's an absolute playmaker. He's a big wide receiver that can get separation and make plays for us. He's going to be an important piece of what we got going here this fall. I mean, me personally, I went through 2-3 years of trying to figure it out, so it's not a shock that he's going through that. He'll figure it out just like I did and many other that came before him.
1: A couple days ago, that's Keon Coleman first and then Spencer Brown second. We had a conversation about those answers that they gave to questions when I spoke with Paul Hamilton, who's covering the Bills for us this week as Sal has been off. I'll believe it when I see it, right? I'm not down on Keon Coleman so much as I'm just not factoring him into any of this. Hearing good things about Palmer, I've got a bigger belief in Palmer. I believe in Skylar Bell, even as a rookie. I think there's something there. Not necessarily as like, oh, he's going to be the starter now. I think Skylar Bell can be a star in the league. I believe in DJ Moore. I believe in Khalil Shakir. We'll see with Coleman. We'll see. Things have calmed down. That's good. Things have quieted. He's acting less crazy. At least that's the way I'm putting words in Spencer Brown's mouth, but that's kind of the deal there. They sit next to each other in a locker room. And he's like, hey, it's been more normal, like a regular person. Keon Coleman as a regular person would be helpful. 803-0550, we like to connect with the fans. 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Let's go to Buffalo for Mike. Mike, you're on WGR. Hello.
25: Hey, how you guys doing?
1: Great, how are you?
25: Pretty good. Hope you know football's back. I just want to get your thoughts and comments on tomorrow's game. You know, it's preseason with Joe Brady and the new stadium. I know a lot of people are upset we got rid of Sean McDermott. I know he was want to go to the new stadium. You know, Allen. I don't know if we're going to win 17 with this guy, but I hope we do, and I don't know.
1: I'm looking for 14. So on a double what you just suggested. I'm looking for this team to just pick up where it belongs, you know, and resume the division thing. They won five in a row. They slipped up a little bit last year. I'm still pushing in that, you know, 13-14 win range. That's what's in my head. I'm thinking one seed. I'm thinking home game. I'm thinking AFC championship game in Orchard Park. Like, that's, I'm picturing all that. I don't think there's got to be a step back because of Brady, but who knows? Who knows? We haven't even seen a preseason game yet.
25: And hopefully, you know what, we get Matt Prater back.
1: Matt Prater?
25: Yes.
1: Yeah, I don't know that he's the answer. He was a good solution last year. He did get hurt late in the season, and then he was back, but then he got hurt and was out of a game again, and you kind of just get stuck in a spot. I mean, he's a...
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2: So, in 1966, Ken Stabler won the NCAA championship with Alabama. In 68, he was a rookie in the NFL. In 69, they named the Super Bowl. Super Bowl III was the first one officially called the Super Bowl. It was just the AFL-NFL championship game or whatever prior to that. Stabler wins MVP and Super Bowl MVP in 74 and 76. From 82 to 84, Ken Stabler and Morton Anderson are teammates on the Saints. In 04, Anderson sets, it says 04, 06. Oh, I see. He sets the NFL all-time games played and scoring records in 04 and 06. In 07, Matt Prater wins his first starting kicker job at the Falcons, goes 1-4, and is then cut and replaced with 47-year-old Morton Anderson. In 2013, Matt Prater breaks the NFL record for longest field goal, 64 yards. In 2026, Prater kicks a 50-yard field goal for the Bills to force overtime in the 2026 AFC divisional game against the Broncos. And then it says 60 years, one man's teammates. Just about everyone in NFL history has either played with a teammate of Morton Anderson or a teammate of theirs has. This guy is the Kevin Bacon of football. Josh Allen, Matt Prater, Morton Anderson. Tom Brady, Randy Moss, Morton Anderson. Jerry Rice, Kerry Collins, Morton Anderson. Terry Bradshaw, Dirt Winston, is that a real person? Morton Anderson. Patrick Mahomes, DeAndre Hopkins, Matt Schaub, Morton Anderson. It keeps going. Bart Starr, Mike McCoy, Ken Stabler, Morton Anderson. Cam Ward, Kevin Zeitler, Chris Crocker, Morton Anderson, Jim Brown, Dale Lindsey, Archie Manning, Morton Anderson. Name any NFL player ever, and I'll personally tell you which teammate of theirs played with a teammate of Anderson. And I'm not going to go through the whole list because that's plenty. You've heard enough. But that's what I found when I looked up. What that's saying, I think, is that Matt Prater's too old to be the Bills kicker. That's not the plan. Look, if everything falls apart and they suddenly need a kicker and they call Matt Prater, am I mad? No. But I get the sense that he's like, all right. You know all the movies where a character gets dragged back in, he's going to do one more heist? It's not two more heists. It's one. This is my last one. I'm too old for this stuff. Like that line, I feel like that's Matt Prater. I don't know him. Could be wrong. But I just don't think he's the answer here. But I am very uncomfortable with Tyler Bass as the answer. But I'm sure they've got a plan. And as I said when speaking with Tim a few minutes ago, there's a list somewhere. They know what the next idea is. The organization cannot be as positive as they're portraying that the Tyler Bass thing is just fine. He was okay. And then he missed a whole season. I'm looking forward to watching him in action. I hope he gets some opportunities tomorrow. But I got my eye on you. No one else in camp. Nobody else there to even share responsibilities. Just like, no, he's our guy. He's our kicker. Ugh. My poll closed yesterday at 1:38 p.m., we stumbled into this ridiculous conversation about Josh Allen being the best thing that's ever happened to Buffalo. And I put him up against chicken wings in a poll. If Buffalo could only keep one and the other were to vanish immediately, which would you choose? I had the poll run for 24 hours, so it closed about an hour ago. With 2,773 votes, the final results of the poll, 64%. Would keep Josh Allen and 36% would keep wings. The most entertaining thing to me about running this stupid poll is the number of comments that are like, well, that's a no-brainer, and then they don't.

0: tell you which side they're on? Like, this question's stupid, and they don't answer it? Or this question's dumb because it's so obvious. And then, you know, there's a lot of Josh is going to disappear eventually and chicken wings are forever. There's a lot of that sentiment out there. You guys really like your wings. I get it. That's our result. 64% Josh, 36% chicken wings. Football and football careers are temporary. Chicken wings are forever. We probably only have 5 more really good years of Allen. I'd miss chicken wings more in 30 years. A lot of that going on. All right. I have to know what this means. I don't often read what Dan writes on the screen when somebody's calling in, but the next call, it says, Greg, and then it says, in a really small club. Is he dancing alone at some disco that's open at 2:45 in the afternoon on Friday? Is it a happy hour at a really small club? Has he been squeezed inside of a golf club somehow? I don't know what's going to happen here. We'll go to Greg next. Greg, you're on WGR.
1: Hey, thanks for taking my call. I appreciate it.
0: I appreciate your call.
1: The club that I'm in, and I just realized this a couple years ago, when people would talk about War Memorial Stadium on Facebook, I'd say, hey, I was at the last game there as a 14-year-old. Remember the scores, Detroit 21-21. And then when people would talk about Rick Stadium, the opening of that, I said, oh, I was at that game, Washington. So I then decided to go to the Jets game this past year and close out the stadium. And now I have tickets for tomorrow.
0: Uh-huh.
1: So I will have gone to the last game at War Memorial, first game at Rich, last game at whatever you call it, Highmark, and now the first game at Highmark. I don't think there's too many people that would be in that club.
0: No,
1: I have no idea.
0: No, that's awesome.
1: 10 or 1,000.
0: Does
1: you're not in that club.
0: I'm not. No, I was not alive when the stadium opened. I was at War Memorial for Bison's games, but I think I first set foot in the old in Rich Stadium in I think it was 82. So I'm not even close there. I was not at the last game, and I will not be at the first game. Are you counting tomorrow as the first game, or do you have to go to the regular season opener for it to count?
1: No. The first game. So if I count the first game as the preseason against Washington back in 73, and we were a little bit late, and I can remember walking up the ramp and hearing this huge roar and then quiet and then another roar and then a small roar. We walked in, and it was 6-0. The Washington player had returned the opening kick for a touchdown.
0: Cool.
1: And we just missed that. But we did see the rest of the game. I was there for the Monday night game against the Raiders that they came back. We had season tickets the first 3 years of the stadium.
0: Awesome.
1: So when I was 14, 15, and 16. But like I said, I don't know if there's anybody out there listening that's also done this. Of course, the only thing better is if there's a real old guy. I mean, I'm 67, that possibly went to the first Bills game in 60, I think it was.
0: Right. Yeah.
1: The only thing better.
0: So well, I like it. Out there. I like it. I like your club. That's super cool. Thanks, Greg.
1: All right. Take care.
0: All right. Good to hear from you. Quick timeout. We'll be right back. I'm Brad Ryder. It's WGR.
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12: I want you to say again what you said to me privately, Senior Advisor Dan Dale, about tomorrow, which is when I will host the post-game show from 4 to 6. But also, I'll be in during the game with Zach and Derek. Cameras?
13: You're going to be on camera. First time on stream for you.
12: I don't like that. I changed my mind. I don't want to do this. No, I'm... all right. What should I dress up? Should I shave my head? I could do whatever.
13: That's maybe a little extreme for the first time.
12: I don't know.
13: The head?
12: Hawaiian shirt? Tuxedo?
13: Hawaiian shirt ain't a bad idea.
12: Dress?
13: Probably
12: not a dress.
13: Probably not a dress.
12: Nobody told me about this until just now. If I just walked in here dressed like the slob I usually do,

0: Oh, man. All right. Well, now I got to put some thought into wardrobe. Because, you know, everybody has to look at you when you're talking on the radio. That's why I'm here, so nobody has to see me. That's why I do the radio thing. You don't have to look at... Oh, man.
1: That's why Zach turned on the light for you.
0: Yeah.
1: You know?
0: It's just I already don't like that. It's all bright in here. It's shining in my face. I mean, I'm used to... I've been doing... You know, when I wasn't here and I was just doing the podcast from home, I had lights like this. I have them. So I can get used to it, I guess. But I'm glad you mentioned it because now I actually have to put some thought into what to wear to do a radio show, which that's the opposite of radio. But we'll do it. We'll do it. All right. Thanks for the info. Thanks for your help all week. Thanks to Tim Graham for joining me. And be sure to tune in tomorrow. Basically, pregame starts at 7 o'clock in the morning, sort of. It's tee to green, and then that's 2 hours long, and then it's pregame, and then gamecast thing, and then postgame with me. I'll be back tomorrow on WGR.
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5: The Buffalo Bills will get their preseason action underway tomorrow afternoon at 1 p.m. when they do host the Carolina Panthers. Pre-game right here on WGR is going to get going bright and early with Brian Koziel at 8 in the morning. And then during the game, you can hang out with us over on our YouTube channel, WGR Sports Radio 550, where we will be live throughout the game, watching the action, of course, but also interacting with you. And that will get underway right at kickoff again at 1 p.m. For Carolina and Buffalo, though, starters, they are going to be in to some extent. For the Panthers, it appears to be around 10 to 20 plays, while for the Bills, it is unclear how long starters could go. Tonight, there is just three games in action. They all start at 7 o'clock. Falcons hosting the Broncos, Tampa at the Jets, and the Commanders. They're hosting Miami. While in baseball, the Mets have the Nationals in town at 7:10, and a few minutes after that at 7:15, the Yankees. They are in Toronto versus the Blue Jays. While for the Bisons, they are at Worcester. First pitch for that one at 6:45. That's Paddock Chevrolet Sports Update. Paddock Chevrolet with you for the extra mile since 1935. I'm Zach Jones for Western New York's Voice of the Fan, WGR.
6: Here right now, he's still at work, so I'm gonna bless him.
3: Mike Shope and the Bulldog.
6: I'm gonna see if there's a clean version so then my parents and the people at my school will not get mad at me. We've got the spritzer filled with water just in case if stuff gets too fire. I'm gonna set up the speaker and I'm gonna listen to
3: Mike Shope and the Bulldog.
6: I think this is the best
3: Mike Shope
6: feature that I've heard in a long time. I think his flow is really good in it, and I like his aggressiveness on it. And
3: the Bulldog
6: put not enough effort in it. I think overall his flow was good, but I don't like that mumble rapping. That was my review of
3: Mike Shope and the Bulldog.
6: Didn't need the spritzer. Wasn't fire enough. No spritzer for you. No spritzer.
7: Before you say it to me, if you were inclined to do that, I know this is not a good sign for my mental well-being, but I just got a text, like in a group thread, about a draft I'm in, and the text reads, just ran the draft order at lunch, and like I'm anticipating the draft order, like what I have to think about, like what league is this, and when is this, and who is this? And why, and everything like this, but I know I'm excited. And then I figure all that out pretty fast, actually. I figure out who the person that's written this message is, and what this is, and when. But I'm like, now it's 3 o'clock, and I'm distracted. And I see like the little dots. There's a couple of useless memes, you know, doesn't help anything ever. Not funny, but there's a couple of little memes. And then I see the dots, and like the person is typing either a link. This guy is a close friend of mine. He likes to use, I think it's called 100-yard dash. There's one, it's like a shot of a football field, looks kind of like a Tecmo field, and everybody's sort of put in at random, and then everybody runs. And, you know, you figure out 1 to 12 where you're drafting from the outcome of this race, this quote race. So I'm thinking I'm going to get a link

0: And I'm excited. I'm distracted. I'm staring at the little dots. I'm not even sure what I want. I mean, I don't even really have an opinion on what's good or bad. Like, it's a draft order, and maybe first is good, maybe middle, maybe last. The one thing I know is I don't like picking at the very ends because I like to have somebody else's team in front of me or behind me that I can play against. If they've already drafted quarterbacks, then I will wait until the way back around because they're not going to do that again. Anything like that. So here it is. Bulldog's not here. Last show of the week. The lights are on. Brad even left. And I'm looking at the little dots like, all right, well, I guess you're going to have to put the phone down, Mike, for a little bit. And then just seconds before we start and the real light, the red light goes on, and there is no red light, right? My mic actually is a red light, but you know what I mean? Like once we're on the air and it's not the link to that 100-yard race, it's the list, and there I am, 12th. And I was like, in 1 second, I was bothered by that. I mean, I wanted something else. I wanted some suspense. I wanted that link so that I could put it over there until like 20 minutes from now. If I could even wait that long and then click on it and see how I did. It's like a 2-minute kind of little illustration kind of thing, animation. All right, well, I can make it to, I know what I was going to do. I can wait until 3:25 and then check it out. But it doesn't happen, and now everything about this is bad. Now, I get the answers, which I was ready to sort of wait for. I am in last in the draft order, which maybe is good. I like saying that I like to pick last, but then I get last, and I'm upset. And I would have been upset at first. But, you know, when you get first, people are like, ooh, the influencer 101. Oh, wow, you must know somebody. You must have paid the commissioner to get first. I don't even want first. So I'm last. And, you know, whatever. It'll have to do. This is the stake league, by the way. And I think my Twitter is not going to necessarily look like yours. But what I'm seeing a lot of right now, like these last few days, mid-August, is people getting ready for drafts. A lot of keeper questions, a lot of structure. We're starting a league. Do I want to have this or that? Like, what are the best way? Even like shows about fantasy sports are asking or talking about these things today, like how best to set it up, how to do it. And that's all good. And so, I just know that this bothers me, even though it probably shouldn't in this stake draft. This is the one where I started to say it, I guess, where there are 12 of us. We got Jeremy and Joe now also. There are 12 of us, and there's no buy-in except for that when we get to next summer, we'll go out to eat. And the top person, the winner, will get to pick the restaurant. And they're not supposed to spare any expense. Like, go big. That's kind of the premise here. And if you finished 5th through 8th, that middle third, then you go out and buy yourself a dinner, you know, whatever you want. If you finish in the top four, the top third, you eat for free. And if you finish in the bottom third, you pay double. You pay for the people in the top third, right? So there's no like Venmoing anybody $200 to play in it, but you're committed to that night. I mean, if you lose, you better be there. And I have gone undefeated in this thing, and we'll have to make it work this year from the 12. Well, I'm not going to bore you all day with fantasy stuff, but that just happened. What's a boy to do? I mean, I was just looking at my phone, and then here come the memes and whatever, and here comes the list, and they're 12th. Shope, 12th. Wow, thanks. I don't even think it's bad. I don't even think it's bad. I'd rather have 11th. On fantasy, Theo Greminger will join me at 4 today. He's now with RotoWire. Theo's been on the show several times. He and I have a big one tonight that the draft order, by the way, comes out when the draft fills, when we get to 12 players and we're at like 8 right now, which is probably fine. By the time, you know, we get through the day, maybe even very soon, it'll fill and then we'll know where we're picking, I think that'd be really fun to have happen right when Theo is on or right before that, so we can talk about that a little bit. Just one thing. I think fantasy leagues are better when you come up with creative ways to, do the boring stuff, whether that's draft order or whatever. I mean, just scoring, different things, you know, come up with something clever to change that. And I know that that 100-yard dash is one way to do that, and there are lots of, I mean, any idea can work for that. Sammy P today, 3:30. Sam Paniatovich flying today. He's always on the move. We'll talk to Sam about different things. Yesterday, toward the end of the show, got into some stat leader prop bet ideas, and I want to do that with Sam. It was really just that email I got from Bet Online that pointed out for the last 6 years, we've had a different passing leader, rushing leader, and receiving leader in total yards. And it's nobody has won it twice, even non-consecutively. It's 18 different players, 6 quarterbacks, 6 running backs, 6 wide receivers. And I was sort of thinking out loud about whether I would bet on anybody new not winning those categories, leading in those categories the last 6 years, taking it down this year versus anybody that already has. And the rushing leader list was the one where I think it's the toughest to bet against that group. That's James Cook last year, McCaffrey, Derrick Henry, Jacobs was another one, Jonathan Taylor, and there's one more. So, you know, maybe you get a repeat winner from that group, but that's kind of a fun one to look at. And Sam is usually inclined, I mean, he's Sammy P, he's inclined for everything like this, but to put some money down on some of these awards, whether that's Offensive Player of the Year is one I think of, Rookies of the Year, but then also Stat Leaders. And Stat Leaders is one where we can legally do that in New York State, not awards, because they're not sports and they're voted on, and that makes it different. So Sam and Theo today gave Paul the day off. The Bills, I forgot that I had told him already, you know, go have a weekend. But there was nothing to see today. And Sal is away, so I didn't feel like I needed to press with Paul. Tomorrow should be really, really special and memorable for so many fans. Not everybody went last week. And the Bills, this is, you know, to their credit, the Bills have made that practice, which maybe some would still call a scrimmage. I'm not sure there is a scrimmage, but the Bills have made that practice into an event. Like, on the calendar, you know that this is when the preseason, pre-preseason starts, is when they leave Rochester and, you know, do whatever they're going to do on the field that first Saturday night, which is what we had last week. But a lot of you would not have been there and are going tomorrow. And I just think, you know, as long ago as it's been, as long as it's been for me to be like a ticket buying super fan, which is what I was growing up and well into my adult life. Like that's, I lived for it. And then it became work, and that's always sort of changed it for me. But I still love a lot about it and love the idea of what tomorrow, I mean, of course, the regular season especially, but, you know, maybe even tomorrow better than the regular season opener, because there's no reason to care about the game. It's not a practice. It's better than a practice. Two teams with a clock and stuff, you know, like it's going to look like a football game. They might even have the end zones painted by now. Like, it's not a practice. Practices are really boring, but when you go to one that's at the stadium and you've never been there and no one's ever been there, then that's special. And, you know, 50,000 plus were there last week to see it. But this is above that. And I almost like tomorrow more than the what the Detroit game will be. Because by the time we get, no matter where they play, I mean, yes, new stadium, and that opener against the Lions will go down in history in a way to a large extent that this game tomorrow will not. Like, nothing counts from, even in the 21st century, it's still very tough to look up preseason records. Like, nobody even cares enough to, I shouldn't say nobody, But it's never easy to find out like what happened in preseason games from other years. There's one website, Gridiron Uniforms, maybe it is, that does list. They show the preseason games and the score and what everybody, you know, what the teams wore. It's a great site. It can bog down sometimes, but I love that. So it has all the announcers and everything. It's a really good one. Otherwise, like, you can't go to profootballreference.com, the literal online encyclopedia for NFL history, and find anything about, or almost anything about, preseason results. And I like it when the pressure's off. I mean, we put so much pressure on, well, ourselves as fans, if we care a lot about it, when it comes to, and this is me, in the regular season, just like wins and losses. And the Bills have become this team that has made not the regular season irrelevant, because you still have to get through it, but really they're almost like a really good hockey team where the regular season is mostly a formality, like the Avalanche or somebody, where it's just like, okay, well, let's just roll it out 84 times and then it gets serious. And that's what the Bills are, football's version of that, where, you know, they've made the playoffs 7 years in a row. They're going on like record long streaks here for playoff appearances and wins, and, you know, in the postseason, 6 years in a row, they've won at least one game. Tomorrow, who cares? I'm not on the edge of my seat tomorrow. I'm back in my seat tomorrow. The only thing that's really interesting from a football standpoint tomorrow, I think, is how long does Josh Allen play? Or if there's any known veteran starter that plays for, you know, more than a quarter, right? Like, wouldn't that be kind of a story if anybody, it's not going to be Allen, I would think, or James Cook or DJ Moore or anybody like that. But, you know, there's always that. What happens with Coleman tomorrow, right? Like, does he play into the second half? I know last night, one guy that this was a story about, there was a story about this last night because of what we kind of think he might be, and then how he's used in the preseason opener, is Chargers tight end Aronde Gadsden. So Gadsden was a rookie last year out of Syracuse, and he was pretty good. And the Chargers have made changes. They've brought in Mike McDaniel to run their offense. They have added tight ends. They've just sort of like ramped things up. And last night they played in Houston, and Gadsden played, you know, I don't know how far into the game, but he got action. Other guys didn't play at all. You'd think, like, starters, if you're going to do it the way Brady wants to do it, then everybody's out there. That's just anybody healthy is going to play, he said. But, you know, some teams won't do that. Drake May doesn't play for New England. Aaron Rodgers doesn't play for Pittsburgh. Love does play for Green Bay. But, you know, it's going to be short. When you see a guy that's been a starter get passes thrown to him, and kind of like, not a rookie either. I know in San Francisco they had the rookie receiver DeJuan Stribling, who was picked in the second round when they lost Ricky Pearsall, and they've already lost Christian Kirk, and now Mike Evans is hurt. It's more and more logical to think that this rookie Stribling will be important. He's out there. Not only is he out there last night, he's getting peppered. Like, he had 7 catches early in this game for the 49ers. But, you know, when it's a rookie, it makes more sense. So anyway, all of this is just to say, that's from a football standpoint, that's kind of the story. Maybe there's nothing else. It's just like, how, hopefully you don't have an injury that we're dealt. But, you know, how long are guys going to play? Otherwise, you're there to see the place, right? I mean, you're going there to see the place. And you bought your season tickets, you bought your PSL, You went last week or you didn't. For those that didn't, you're going to a football game tomorrow, and you're going to see what the new era in Bills football looks from your spot, with two teams playing and refs and everything. And there's no pressure on the outcome of the game. So that's a really good one. I think tomorrow is pretty good. And so congrats to anybody who is thinking the way I'm talking and looking forward to tomorrow. And just, if you didn't go last week, I think if I had tickets to all of this, I'm not sure I could have resisted going last week, because you want to be in there you know, as early as everybody else is. You paid your money. All right, I'll go to the scrimmage or the practice and see it for the first time, the same time everybody else gets to do that. But if you were able to, or you couldn't go, but or able to resist that temptation, you know, tomorrow's probably a better day. And they're saying you won't get rained on tomorrow. Maybe Sunday you would get rained on, but the game is tomorrow, which is better. And, you know, here's to it. Last night, so I watched, I'm not bragging. I had last night to myself from 7 o'clock to close in my house. So the TV was mine and I didn't have my car. So I had no, you know, realistic option to leave the house, you know, like I'm looking forward to some of the preseason games and I want to know for fantasy purposes, at least like what kind of usage, how certain guys look, all that stuff. So I sit with it and that added up to about a quarter of the Packers and Steelers. And then I realized I wasn't even looking at the TV anymore. And everybody I cared about was off the field. And so then I moved around. I watched a draft and I watched other stuff. Of course, almost everything I watch I've already seen before. So that's impressive, I know. I got back into the Traitors Canada Season 3. And you're not watching the Traitors Canada Season 3, which is to your credit. But I am, and there was a big development, oh boy, in this one last night. I need to meet somebody who would care about that. I have yet to. One quarter of Green Bay, Pittsburgh, less than that of Tennessee, San Francisco at the back end of the night, and that's all I could take. You know, there were some interesting stories. Pittsburgh is one of them. Quarterback Drew Aller from Penn State had a night. And I don't know if I'll talk to Sam about this, maybe. Sometimes Sam is listening to us before he jumps on and might have something ready on this, although I know he's, you know, maybe occupied today. But either way, I've said, and yesterday I said it again, I think if you are into sports betting and NFL betting, I think it makes sense that the preseason is easier. But you just have to know what there is to know. When Pittsburgh, if Pittsburgh were to play Green Bay in the regular season, there's no, apart from like Rodgers getting hurt or something weird, there's no value in knowing what the rookies look like, especially if it's a quarterback. But if you knew, I mean, I think this is probably right. Maybe it came out of complete nowhere, but if you knew that this Drew Aller was really sharp and maybe, you know, his practices, what his performance last night was commensurate with what he's looked like in practice, then you might have wanted to hammer Pittsburgh because you know he's playing. They'll even tell you, usually, how long the quarterbacks are going to play in the game. This guy gets it. Mason Rudolph starts the game, does nothing. This guy comes in and just deals. 3 touchdown passes. You know, Pittsburgh ends up running away with the game. And, you know, if you happen to know that that could happen or that this guy, look out, Pittsburgh has a rookie quarterback that might be good, then you're just going to hammer Pittsburgh. You're going to make the sports book put limits on you if that's not too simplistic. Green Bay has a kicker. His name is Smack. I think it might be Trey Smack. And he's just from 50, 58, just whatever. Doesn't even look like he's swinging the leg. Just sort of like click. Easy game for kickers nowadays. Green Bay has a new one. I know Cam Ward for Tennessee. I think Bulldog was probably considering coming in today because there's so much to talk about and it's so much fun to be on and to be here and to be with me. But when he saw what happened with Cam Ward last night, he's like, I can't face that music. I'm staying away. I can't. I was going to go into work today, just sort of surprise, but Cam Ward, 36 quarterbacks have appeared so far in this young preseason, and his passer rating is last. He's a second-year starter. I'm going to play him. I'm new coach, Robert Saleh. I'm going to play him because he needs it. Even though I know about the injury risk, I need to get him out there. I need to see. He needs the work, and yikes. So not great there. Maybe it doesn't matter, but It probably does a little bit. If you're the other way around, doesn't matter. Your backup struggles against starters or just struggles in general, that's what should happen. You put last year's first overall pick on the field to start game one of his second year preseason against mostly backups, and he bombs. Not good. Mendoza, the 2026 first overall pick, I read was terrific for the Raiders. I just didn't see any of that game, but I believe it. And that's one for me where he should obviously play immediately. The Raiders are talking like Kirk Cousins will start the season, but especially if the guy looks like he can do it, why wait? So that's an interesting one. And there are a couple others. Houston may have lost a backup quarterback to an injury. That's kind of almost all I've got on night one of the preseason. Some games tonight, then the Bills and Panthers go at it tomorrow at 1. Sammy P after a break. Theo Greminger today, and maybe I'll hear from you, 803-0550, especially thinking about, as it is preseason only, just sort of the occasion of fans, again, going out to the new place for the first time. I mean, not everybody will be there for the first time, but many will, and I bet it's really exciting, maybe for all, going out tomorrow. It's just so special and different. I'm Mike Shope. Thanks for listening. Bulldog is off through next week. Sammy P next. This is WGR.
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25: Mendoza, quick throw. Whoa!
0: What did the guy call him?
26: Call him the Mandalorian.
0: Fernandalorian? I don't know. It's always weird to me how, not that you can get an NFL play-by-play job without being like at 150% enthusiasm level at all times anymore. No one cares that the best ever were never like that, but that's how you have to sound. It's always weird to me that teams pick from, I don't know who that is. Sorry. Teams pick from the network guys, some of them, the Bills do, Catalan, to do their preseason games. And, like, there's a picture of the guy with the Bills shirt. I mean, he works for CBS, but now he's working for us for 3 weeks. And then that, I guess that ends, you know, break the ties when the preseason's over and just back to objectivity or something. I don't know. It's also incestuous. I almost said a different word that would have been wrong. Be careful if you're going to criticize like this and get the words wrong. That would that does not really earn you much credibility. On the West Shore Hotline, Sam Panayotovich. I was setting up for Sam today. I'm like, you know, one time you're at your parents' pool. The next time you're at a bachelor party in Las Vegas. You're hosting a panel on sports betting. You're moving from Boston to Chicago. Today's going to be, you know, free and easy, right? And as soon as I'm thinking of that, I get a text from Sam. Hey, I'm at the airport. So, I don't know. Do you ever slow down?
27: I'm never home. Usually when I leave my house at 8 o'clock in the morning, I get home at 10 or 11 o'clock at night. The door people don't even recognize me, and I live there, you know, which is funny. I can tell you, I can fully report, though, I am live at the Logan Airport where my flight has already been delayed 2 hours. But good news, I got everything out of my house yesterday, and then I went to a house party where I took this place out of money in darts. I took all their money in darts.
0: Oh, wow. So you flew, maybe you stopped in Chicago first, but you went from Las Vegas, where you were last Friday when we talked, and then to Boston, and you're sort of cleaning up Boston before you, and cleaning out Boston, apparently, before heading home. That's the deal?
27: Yep, take the over on Miles, Bulldog.
0: All right, well, I'll tell him next time I see him. Yesterday, I was just peeking at some futures odds and saw the Bills and Ravens, who have been equal in Super Bowl odds like every time I've looked this summer. But the Ravens are shorter or closer to the top when it comes to regular season wins. And for a minute, I didn't know what I was looking at. But So there's a little bit of a difference there. Bills versus Ravens this year for you. I think you're kind of off Baltimore, right?
27: Well, I like Buffalo more, but after last season, I'm so jaded and so hurt. You know, it's like an ex-girlfriend. You know, you don't like them anymore because they just hurt you in the worst of ways, because I had Buffalo in so many different ways. From a power rating standpoint, I feel like we have this conversation every offseason. It's Baltimore and Buffalo right at the top, and that's what any odds maker would tell you. And, you know, when you look at the future board, you got, you know, the Rams on top. But then in the AFC, it's Buffalo and Baltimore, 10-1. So it's the same old song and dance where, you know, they're highly rated, they're highly respected, and they play to a high rating. But I think a lot of wise guys have sort of morphed off of those teams in terms of playing them to do big things. You don't necessarily see people betting under on Baltimore or under on Buffalo in the win total market, but you're seeing money in different places. You're seeing money on Denver to win the AFC. You're seeing money on the Chargers. You're actually seeing money on the Houston Texans. Mm-hmm. And of course, as we've talked about, Mike, you got a lot of money, wise guy money on Cincinnati. That team has come down. They were 30-1 like 2 weeks ago when we talked. And now I look at DraftKings as I have the app up. I see a 20 at DK, and I don't have the board in front of me. But, you know, you're not seeing that future money, AFC or Super Bowl, on Buffalo and Baltimore. I think the books kind of like it that way. You make them high. If you want to take 10-1 Super Bowl, you want to take 5-1 AFC, by all means, go for it. I have Buffalo a smidge higher, to answer your initial question, but I have no dollars on Baltimore or Buffalo at this point in time.
0: That's different from last year. I think by mid-August last year, we were hearing about your exploits with the Bills, winning the division, the AFC, the whole thing. Does that sound right?
27: Oh, yeah. I had Buffalo parlayed, I think, six different ways. I had Buffalo in this, Buffalo in that. I had probably five or six different wagers, but Buffalo was my key. And, of course, they don't win the division, so that was a slap in the face. I go back to that game. Was it a Sunday night game when they played the Patriots?
0: Yes.
27: And you're just like, oh, they were in such a good spot to win that game and really, like, put their foot on New England's neck. And then from that point forward, New England just got hot. I mean, it was really two teams last offseason. All the hype, all the public hype, Chicago, New England. And you're like, oh, well, they both can't make the playoffs. And I believe they both were the two seed in their respective conferences. Doesn't usually happen like that. But, yeah, I just – after last season, and we all know how the season ended, I had Buffalo. God, if Buffalo would have won the Super Bowl, I'd have won like $70,000 or something like that. But, you know, it is what it is. We live to fight another day.
0: Well, at least you have those friends with the dartboard.
27: Yes.
0: Do you want to give – are you inclined to give the public more respect this year? Have the trends changed, or was that maybe just a one-time thing? That, I mean, the Bears, you've talked about the Bears a lot and called them a public team, and then they went and had the season they had last year and won a playoff game. So fantasy is changing like this, Sam. I think the sharps, if you will, are having a tougher time finding edges, and I wonder if that's true in betting.
27: It's a really good question. I used to be a lot more contrarian. I'd go back maybe 10 years. I think the public is a lot more informed than they've ever been, if that makes any sense.
0: Sure.
27: I mean, you have so much information and so many websites. I mean, as a fantasy guy, you know this. How many sites do you check every day for fantasy? I'm guessing it's five or six, right?
0: Yes, exactly. Yes.
27: Yeah. So bettors can now look at whether it's a site like Covers or StatFox, or you have all these odd screens and Bet Splits and Action Network and whatever. So I think the public is a little more informed. I don't think, though, I mean, in a vacuum, if you were to take the public, and let's go 10 years, okay? So let's take the two most public teams over a 10-year span. So that's 20 different bets. I would guess if you faded them, you'd probably at this point go like 13-7 or 12-8. Whereas maybe, you know, 5-6 years ago, you're 14-6. I think the public is generally smarter. I don't think they're like going to be, you know, building mansions though anytime soon. And I'll tell you what, like that Chicago point that you just made, and the Westgate, Circa, South Point stations, all these casinos in Vegas. I was there. I don't even know how long ago because everything runs together. I'm guessing it was a week.
0: Yes.
27: They're all just telling me that like they can't write an underbet on Chicago. And it's a little different than last year because obviously the Bears were the fourth team on the board. You know, it was 1, 2, 3, 4. The Bears were fourth. This year, they're the most popular team. It's not even close. So I think you look at their defense. I mean, Kobe Bryant's already hurt. And I don't know if you saw that story. Initially, they said he was going to miss 6 to 8 weeks, and now it's 3 to 4 months. How does that happen, number one? But number two, they're going to start maybe three rookies on defense. And this is a team that was, I believe, 27th or 28th in yards allowed last year on defense. So they gave up a ton of chunk plays. The thing for Chicago that worked in their favor was that they led the league in takeaways.
0: Yeah.
27: I would imagine that's going to regress. You can't do that year over year in this league. So if you didn't really fix your defense and you're now banged up where you're going to start a third string safety and a rookie safety, oh, by the way, Dylan Thienemann, Montez Sweat is already hurt up front. They're putting a lot of stock in this kid, Austin Booker, on the line. We have no idea what he's going to be. I think their defense could be atrocious, Mike. So you couple that with their first place schedule now because they won the division. It's a much tougher sell for me this year. I actually did kind of like the Bears to make the playoffs last year.
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2: I mean, say what you want about Carolina and Pittsburgh, but they're both the third choice in their respective divisions. And so is Denver in the AFC West after 14 wins. That one's closer. Kansas City, Chargers and Denver are pretty bunched up. NFC North, Chicago's like almost double the odds of Detroit that finished last. So not a ton of respect there.
3: No, certainly not. And, you know, I think this is a fun question to play or to play with yourself. Like, if you were to take one of the fourth teams in the division, like I have the odds up right now. So take one of the teams that has the longest odds.
2: Love it.
3: Who would you take first? I'll let you go first.
2: We're going to draft these?
3: We could, sure. We could do that.
2: All right, I just closed it, but I want to play. So it's Miami, it's Cleveland, it's the Raiders, it's the Titans, it's going to be the Giants, the Vikings, there's my pick, the AFC South, Atlanta? NFC South, Atlanta?
3: NFC South is, yeah, Atlanta, 4-1, though, not a big long shot.
2: And then Arizona. I'll take Minnesota.
3: Yeah, I was going to take Minnesota, too. I just keep hearing great things about their coordinators, and everybody is oozing over Kyler Murray, which I don't know if anybody saw the news that he was named the starter officially, and the memes were so funny. I mean, like, they put him at the podium, and he can't see over the podium. It's very, very funny. But if he can actually deliver, you know, some high-quality quarterback play, they could win this division. It's funny. The Vikings are treated like the Bears were last summer. Nobody was talking about the Bears last summer. To win the division, at least. People were betting they're over the win total, but Minnesota at 5-1, I think, is a good bet. I like Tennessee, man, and I know that's you know, famous last words. Yeah, 8-1, putting a lot of faith in Cam Ward, of course, but I'm a big fan of their defense. They got a lot better on that side of the ball, and Robert Saleh is always going to be a guy who keeps you out of the end zone. So at 8-1 in the AFC South, I get it. The Texans are really, really good. That's a solid roster. But I'm not a Stroud guy. I never have been. So at 8-1 in Tennessee, yeah, that's going to get my money for sure.
2: We don't have to go all the way with this. I mean, we mentioned Atlanta quickly. I think the Giants are the only other one that's interesting. It's never Vegas, Miami, Cleveland, or Arizona. But the Giants might have a look. And in the AFC South, you're talking about Tennessee. Like, that's happened before. Houston, when it first won that division maybe now 3 years ago, was huge odds to do that. I remember talking about that with Joe Ostrowski. I wanted to ask you a couple quick ones on stat leaders. We've had fun with this in the past. And yesterday I got a stat that I played around with, how in each of the last six NFL seasons, passing yards, rushing yards, receiving yards have been different players. 18 different guys in the last 6 years have led in those categories. And whether or not there's somebody here this year that you'd like to sort of repeat, it's not even not just two in a row. It's just nobody's won two in that span of 6 years. I think receiving yard leaders, there's some fun long shots. One is Burden, speaking of the Bears, at plus 5,000. One is Pickens for me at plus 3,000. That's the one of the three stats where I'd like to get a little weird.
3: Yeah, Pickens is a good call, 30-1. And you could probably find a better number. I don't have the range in front of me. But when there's a 30 at one place, there could be a 40 or a 50 at another. And as we always talk, you should always shop. Especially when you get into like 50-60-1 range, you could find a 50 at DK and 100 at FanDuel. So just get the best number. Pickens is a good call because we know the Cowboys defensively are not great. Even though they made some nice moves, I still don't trust them. I just kind of dog the Bears a little bit, but I think if you play it the way it kind of, you know, could go, I think they're going to be down in a ton of games. And I think Caleb's going to throw the ball a ton, man. So 20-1, 25-1 on Caleb to lead the league in passing yards. I don't hate that. I also was looking at sacks. When you sent me that text this morning, I'm like, ooh, what can I get on TJ Watt? He's 16-1 to lead the league in sacks. That doesn't even sound right, does it?
2: No, I guess not. I didn't look at anything defensive, but where does that put him? I guess eighth? I see 16-1, eighth.
3: Yeah. So Garrett's 250, Hutch is 5, Danielle Hunter 6, Will Anderson is 6, and so on and so forth.

0: if TJ Watt's going to give me 14 games plus, I got a chance there at 16-1.
1: How about Jared Verse at plus 5,000 facing Rodgers and Burrow twice each?
0: Yeah, that's, you know, you could get lost. You can get lost in these markets, Mike. It's
1: yes, I know. And Rodgers will not allow himself to be sacked. He's just going to throw the ball on the ground. Burrow loves to get sacked. So I want to bet on that.
0: You mentioned Burden. Be careful with Burden. He's a very trendy player, obviously, and he's going super high in fantasy leagues, but he already has a groin injury.
1: Yep.
0: So I'd be careful with all that Luther Burden stock.
1: Got a running back thought or no?
0: Not really. I hate the running back bets because you know the guy that I bet's going to go out in week four and be done for the season. I have a hard time being confident in a running back.
1: Yeah, there are some fun names down the list, like always, but not what seem like great values. What's the latest with our White Sox? If you know, I mean, you're traveling all over the place. We're not winning series as often as we were.
0: Well, I think I don't have the standings in front of me. Let me pull them up real quick. I believe 66.5 is going to win. We are 62-58. So we need 5 more wins to hit the win total over. I'm nervous. What did we talk about a month ago, man? The Tigers.
1: Yeah,
0: I was banging the drum, and then of course they trade Skubal and Casey Mize, and they're still winning. That lineup is so good, and that's the team. If you ask me, like, who's going to spoil the White Sox division ticket that we got at 40-1? It's the Tigers. They terrify me, man.
1: I just have playoffs, so I'm not sweating quite as profusely. But yes, I agree on Detroit. All right, Sam. Well, sorry that you're going to be stuck there a little bit longer, but at least your pockets are full.
0: It's all right. I deserve it.
1: You deserve it. Okay, well, I will not follow up on that. Thanks for your time, and have a safe flight home.
0: All right, see you, Mike. Thanks.
1: Sam Panayotovich, now with Fox 32 in Chicago. And if he moves on from there, I think we'll probably just keep going with Sam, as long as he wants to do it. No guest, to my knowledge, that we've ever had is as eager to sort of, like, come on as Sam. I mean, most people are fine with it, but Sam is like, yes, I know I'm going up, I'm on SpaceX this weekend, but that's no problem. I'll still find you guys. It's cool. I'll never quit you. And I'm grateful for that. And so he and Joe are no longer working together. It was the Odyssey show that was sacked, and then it was Chicken Dinner. They're no longer working together, but I did reach out to Joe. I've texted with him a few times in the last few weeks, and the chair is here for him if he wants to do it. He's super knowledgeable. He's been a valuable part of our thing. We love the content from Joe and Sam on Thursday and Friday afternoons during the football season. So I'm not sure it's going to happen, but it's his if he wants it. And just like with Sam on Fridays, Joe Ostrowski, a big part of our last few years on Thursdays. Coming up in about 15 minutes, Theo Greminger will do some fantasy stuff with Theo. Shortly, Mike Schoep here. Bulldog is off today. This is WGR.
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14: Just a less than a minute even here, but enough time to mention that the Bisons are in Worcester again. Six-game series as usual. This would be night four. And their pitcher, John Klein, I think this is maybe his second start for the Bisons. The Blue Jays got him when they traded Jeff Hoffman at the deadline to Minnesota. So this is, you know, the Blue Jays are kind of in, they definitely were in seller mode. And they got this pitcher, Klein, who goes tonight for the Bisons. Bison's lost last night 10-3. Theo Greminger next here on WGR.
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3: We've got some suspensions that have been announced across the NFL. We'll get to those here in just a moment as one does pertain to the Bills. But first up for the Bills, their preseason will get underway tomorrow afternoon at 1 p.m. when they host the Carolina Panthers pregame. We'll get going bright and early. Brian Koziel at 8 a.m. And then during the game, you can come hang out with us over on our YouTube channel, WGR Sports Radio 550, where we'll be live throughout the game watching the action but also interacting with you. And that'll get right underway at kickoff at 1 p.m. Now to the suspensions, as Bills defensive tackle Fedarian Mathis is out for the first three games of the season without pay for violating the NFL's substance abuse policy. Though it should be noted, this is not a PEDs issue, but instead stems from an alcohol-related incident back in 2025. We do have three games tonight in the NFL. They all start at 7. The Falcons host the Broncos. And speaking of Atlanta, defensive end James Pierce Jr., he is being suspended 8 regular season games for violating the NFL's personal conduct policy. Pierce was arrested in February in Florida over a domestic dispute involving his ex-girlfriend. And then the other two games tonight, Tampa at the Jets and the Commanders, they host Miami. And on the injury front, Saints rookie wide receiver Jordan Tyson, he is dealing with a right hamstring injury and will miss time, according to head coach Kellen Moore. And in baseball, Mets have the Nationals in town at 7:10, and then a few minutes after that at 7:15, the Yankees are in Toronto versus the Blue Jays, while the Bisons, they are at Worcester. First pitch for that one at 6:45. It's Paddock Chevrolet Sports Update. Paddock Chevrolet with you for the extra mile since 1935. I'm Zach Jones for Western New York's Voice of the Fan, WGR.

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2: Let's go over some of the symptoms of marijuana use, shall we? 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
0: It's the Bulldog.
2: Slow moving. Inattentive. Dull. Constantly snacking. Shows a lack of motivation.
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3: I don't know. I still think Bulldog might have come in today if Cam Ward hadn't been awful last night, so he could strut his stuff, his I like Cam Ward a lot stuff. And I liked Sam also. He didn't come off Tennessee after that showing last night. Sammy P is still on the Titans at 8-1 in the AFC South. You know, it's 8-1. It's not like he's predicting they'll win the division, but, you know, he's open to the possibility. I'm Mike Shope. Thanks for listening. With me now is one of the top analysts in fantasy football and a good friend, Theo Greminger from now RotoWire. Theo recently made the move to RotoWire, which we're excited about. Theo has given us much great fantasy advice over the years, but perhaps unlike every other appearance he's made on this show, today I will be writing down his thoughts because he and I are drafting tonight in the FFPC main event. I turn on my TV last night. There's Theo drafting in a big tournament. I check out my phone this afternoon. There he is again. I have a pretty good feel for you right now, I think, going into tonight.
4: Yeah, I'm looking forward to it. We need four brave souls who want to go head-to-head
3: with
4: against
3: you.
4: Mike Shope and I in an FFPC main event. There's still four spots left if anybody wants to put their money where their mouth is and beat us in the draft. But, Mike, I think we're scaring off some people. It will definitely fill, but you can check us out. We're going to be streaming that live on RotoWire YouTube at 7 p.m. Eastern time. What pick do you hope to get, Mike?
3: Well, I want to ask you the same question, but I definitely don't want to be on the extreme ends because, as I've said many times, I like to go against somebody. If they've got their quarterback or tight end, you know, whatever it is, I want to have somebody behind us so that I can use some strategy there. I think the middle is fine. I mean, the middle is where you can get value when guys slip. So for the most part, the closer to the middle, the happier I'll be. What about you?
4: I'm open-minded. I drafted from the 1-2 turn last night, and you do run into like some weird areas where you're sort of hopeful that a guy will fall as opposed to like thrilled about all of your options. I think that the 103 is a lot of fun right now because you get access to potentially Ja'Marr Chase. You get that wide receiver one overall. And then I think there's really strong value at the beginning of the third round as well. 104 is also great. I like the idea that we could take a Bowers in this draft. But I'm open-minded to pretty much any spot. FFPC gives you a little bit of flexibility with the two flexes and the tight end premium scoring. So I'll be confident wherever we are, but yeah, like I'm with you. That 4-5 range for me, it feels like a very, very high potential outcome.
3: Is there a player, and maybe I should just say I'm thinking about Puka Nacua for this. Is there a player in the first round where you're sort of hoping not to have to make a decision?
4: I mean, I do this every year. For me, it's probably Christian McCaffrey.
3: Okay.
4: Where I you know, you get to a range where McCaffrey is the best player on the board, and I think people might sort of be shocked by this, but, you know, 30 years old, last year had to take on so much volume. I worry a little bit. We get so comfortable in, like, recency bias in fantasy football and look at, like, what a guy did last year. But when we look back at 2024, how the McCaffrey just sort of, like, crushed everybody, had to go to Germany to see specialists.
3: Yes.
4: And all that kind of stuff. And
3: yes,
4: a lot of people had already taken him at, like, the 101, 102 area, and it just sort of ruined their drafts. So I sort of have that in the back of my mind. Nacua is interesting because I think he might start falling into a range where the upside outweighs sort of the downside risk. Do I think he's going to get a big suspension? I think no. I think if it is a suspension, I don't want to kind of speculate on these things. The NFL, it's kind of hard to guess, but could it be a one-game suspension and people sort of overthink it, or maybe no suspension at all? I had Evan Silva on, and Evan notably moved Puka Nacua behind Amon-Ra St. Brown and Jaxon Smith-Njigba. So he's got Nacua still in the top tier of wide receivers, but as the wide receiver four overall, I think you'll see more people doing that. I haven't seen him fall too much, though, Mike. It'll be interesting to see in like a big high-stakes main event draft like the one we're going to do if people want to play it a little safe. But I don't know. Nacua's been a maniac off the field, and a lot of – I mean, the most recent one is kind of crazy.
3: Yeah.
4: The guy goes into a glass window and hurts himself doing that. It just the headlines get crazier and crazier.
3: What would really be funny if you and I did this tonight in the first round would be James Cook, because I think every time we've ever spoken, we've spent a few minutes on James Cook. And so here he is, the reigning NFL rushing leader. Year before that, shared the league lead in touchdown rushes. And his average draft position is like 111 in this tournament. So are we going to want to do that?
4: I mean, if at the 111, the 112, when James Cook is there, I think he's an absolute edge pick. I have him ranked at, I believe, eighth overall in my rankings over at rotowire.com. I am very much into James Cook. We've talked about this for years and years and years. I'm glad to see you're on the James Cook train, and he's a viable pick for us, Mike.
3: I'm on the Theo train.
4: Yeah, there you go. There you go. Yeah, James. I mean, it's such an easy bet to make at this point, and even the small hope that they unleash him in the passing game. Mm-hmm. I mean, you think about like rational coaching and what looks good. What looks good is James Cook out in space with the ball in his hands. And I think if Buffalo commits to using him just a little bit more in the passing game, and we see the receptions totals go from the mid-30s into like the high 50s, then you're talking about a player with a completely different ceiling that could be unlocked. It's kind of hard to see the rushing numbers regress that much, and the touchdown scoring has just been automatic for him. So James Cook is locked in for me. I think I drafted him in a 350, a slow big gorilla that I'm in right now, which is the $350 contest at FFPC. I drafted him at the 112. I feel like that's an exceptional value where you can get him there. And it's so funny. I mean, I go back in time where I've been sort of a James Cook guy for years,
3: yes.
4: But I remember being on a podcast where there was two other people sort of making fun of me for drafting James Cook ahead of Sky Moore in a high-stakes dynasty rookie draft. It's been a nice ride for being on the James Cook train.
3: So you weren't moved by Sky Moore returning punts last night for Green Bay? That didn't.
4: No, not at all. Not at all. They're not going to get me. No comeback today. I think I've won that one.
3: That one's, case closed on that. Well, I mean, I like that we'll talk about Cook here and a couple other Bills options because, we know your audience. What is the highest for Cook? Like, would you go 1.6, 1.7? How high would you go?
4: I think you make an interesting argument. If Cook is the one you want to bet on, I've seen some very good builds from some very good high-stakes drafters in both FFPC and NFFC where they have pushed their running back of choice up to the 106. Now, for some drafters, it's Christian McCaffrey falls to the 106 and they draft him there. But then I've seen people push James Cook to the 106. I've seen some Ashton Jeanty 106 drafters. And you get that anchor RB, and then you get into round two and round three, and you don't have to worry about which running back will fall to me in round two. You've got that anchor already set, and then you're able to attack wide receiver with like reckless abandon, knowing that you have a running back who could average 20 points per game. So I think pushing him up to the 106, I think, is completely viable. I think I'm more comfortable when we draft him in the end of the first round.
3: Yeah.
4: But as appealing as Amon-Ra St. Brown and Jaxon Smith-Njigba are at like the 106 level, certainly we could throw Puka in that mix. Once in a while, you get steamrolled at running back. And then when you're sitting on the board at the 207, all of the running backs that you like are gone. And then you're looking at a potential wide receiver start or wide receiver tight end start. And then you're having to kind of play catch up at running back and passing up on kind of like league winning values at wide receiver potentially. So I think structurally pushing him up to the 106 makes some sense. if you have conviction like I do that he could return value at that range.
3: 106 for me would be a pick or two too far. I wouldn't want to have happen what happened to you and your co-drafter Ryan Heath, was it, today?
4: Yes.
3: Where he ended up with Derrick Henry at 207, 206 or 207, because the running backs went right in front of you. I think 6 and 7 would be, for me, JSN, St. Brown, probably, and then 8, okay. And then I think I could live with another running back or London, or sometimes it's Lamb, or sometimes it's Jefferson. That's how I feel about it. Or even McBride, I suppose.
4: Yeah, Ryan's a really smart guy, and he's got a lot of conviction in Derrick Henry, but this is the first time I've had to click that button in that range. I was in a big NFFC draft the other night. The board was crazy in that one. Derrick Henry fell all the way to 36 overall. It was like a full-on fade of Derrick Henry in that one, because that's a wide receiver-heavy format.
3: Right.
4: And it was 11 straight wide receivers to start out round three.
3: Wow.
4: And then Derrick Henry fell all the way to the 101 drafter. So the 101 drafter in that one, with third round reversal, had Jahmyr Gibbs, Devon Achane, and Derrick Henry. A very dangerous start for them, for sure. But I'm with you. I mean, Henry, there's just not a sample size of 32-year-olds doing it at the running back position. You had the Priest Holmes season where I believe he played like 8 games and he averaged like 18 points per game. Then you have, I think it was a Ricky Williams season.
3: Okay.
4: I could be wrong on that one. I believe it was Ricky Williams, where Ricky Williams was like the only 32-year-old to give you a full 16-game season and produce a 15-plus point per game average. Derrick Henry, though, I mean, the guy looked incredible in the fantasy playoffs last year. The Ravens didn't really show anything in the offseason where they thought – they showed you a move that made you suggest that they want to move off of anything but high volume for Henry. They draft Adam Randall on day 3. That's really the only new running back in the mix there, and Randall is a converted wide receiver at Clemson. He's a kind of a fun, deep dynasty stash, but not a whole lot of experience at the running back position and certainly not ready to be an NFL starter. Justice Hill is back. So they are pretty confident in Derrick Henry still being Derrick Henry. So I get it, but yeah, I'm with you. I'd like to avoid drafting him in that mid-second. So interesting to see where we'll pick Mike, but again, I'm open-minded to any spot.
3: Yeah, that NFC draft can be wild sometimes. The third-round reversal, because those teams are drafting two running backs often at the 1-2 turn, and then they need that receiver, so you get those kind of long stretches. Great pull on Ricky Williams. 2009, 13 touchdowns and almost 1,400 yards from scrimmage. Where was I? I mean, I know I was right here in 2009, but that's a great pull. I mean, I think of Ricky Williams. I think in 2002 for him, there was a famous, to Bills fans anyway, Miami-Buffalo game in the snow. And he might have gone for 200 that day, even though the Bills won that game. But, 2009, he was still plugging with or chugging with Theo Greminger. I'm Mike Shope here on WGR. Let's just sort of zoom out a little bit, Theo, and talk about a couple other Bills players for fantasy-minded folks in our audience. How about DJ Moore? He's the player we're asking everybody about this year. And there are truthers, and there are stay the hell away guys. Maybe Scott Barrett is one from DJ Moore. Scott said, I know you know him well, he basically said he thinks he was washed last year. And the Bills clearly don't. So what's the right play on him?
4: I mean, I've had to move him up a little bit. I wanted to kind of fade DJ Moore as well. But the vibes are very strong. I mean, there's not a whole lot of negativity coming out of Bills camp on the connection between DJ Moore and Josh Allen. I know, Mike, you're way, way more locked in than anybody I know, but I haven't found a whole lot of these guys are struggling with the connection or DJ Moore is struggling to ramp up. I think kind of on the contrary, the Bills paid a second-round pick for him coming off of his worst season, and he gets reunited with Joe Brady, who he was very good with in Carolina way back in the day. So there's a really strong narrative here. DJ Moore, we saw what he was able to do a few years back with the wide receiver 6 overall season, his first year in Chicago. I think he's going to have a number of spike weeks for Buffalo. Is it going to be a very consistent level of scoring? I'm not sure. What remains to be seen, but I do think he'll produce with the way they're going to use him. I think he's going to produce some spike weeks there. I think I'm like neutral with him at this point. I moved him up to 55 overall, so probably in my PPR ranking, so probably a little bit ahead of where Scott Barrett would have him, 56 overall, which is, I think, right about in line with where he's going to go in ADP in a lot of formats. So I'll say I'm neutral on DJ Moore. If you make the big bet on Josh Allen, though, and you take Josh Allen at QB1 overall, and you want to build out a little bit of correlation, I think DJ Moore becomes a little bit more viable, because why not make that big bet, especially in big overall contests? So I'll say neutral, not a full fade for me with DJ Moore. I think I could get burned on where I have him ranked, maybe, but I think that they're going to give him every chance to be a consistent high target share option in that offense.
3: Theo, it's another year where I just can't click the button on Allen. And this year, maybe it's easier for me to avoid doing so than ever because it's so rich. And two things happen, and I know you know this. I mean, two things happen. One is you deprive yourself from someone who you need to have be a star at running back or wide receiver or even tight end in that spot. I mean, that's round three or sometimes even round four. But then you take yourself, in most leagues, most drafts, you take yourself out of the quarterback game for the rest of the draft. And you know what happens. Like we talk about this on ADP chasing all the time. Those guys are well aware of it. You get to the middle rounds and there's some quarterback there that's fallen and you can't do it because you made your quarterback bet six rounds ago. And this is nothing about Allen. I mean, look at it. Look at his numbers. Look at his career. What exactly is the argument against him? I'm not sure there is one, except it's really costly strategically, I think, in these. So we'll see how we feel tonight, but I never get them because I'd rather wait literally sometimes five or six rounds for Jaden Daniels or eight or nine rounds for Trevor Lawrence, who ran for eight or nine touchdowns himself last year. I just can never get myself to Josh Allen.
4: Yeah, I mean, it's sort of the siren call of quarterback where Josh Allen is going in the fourth round, but you start playing the two for twos. Where do you prefer having Josh Allen and, let's say, Michael Pittman?
3: Yeah.
4: Or would you rather have Joe Burrow and who's going next to Josh
3: Abuka.
4: Allen? T. Higgins. So it's like Jalen Waddle.
3: Right.
4: Like wide receivers who could legitimately be wide receiver ones and a bunch of running backs who could be 15-plus point-per-game scorers. Those guys go right alongside of Josh Allen. Whereas when you get down to that range of Jaden Daniels, Drake May, there's nobody with that sort of upside. And when you go even further down, if you just want to commit yourself to being late at quarterback, you're seeing some absurd prices. We've seen Dak Prescott in round 12, Trevor Lawrence in round 11, Justin Herbert in round 11, Caleb Williams in round 11, and that's just from the last few days, according to Fantasy Mojo. And then sort of the even later quarterbacks are really fun, where Brock Purdy routinely goes in the late 12th round. And then I like the Jared Goff, where he's going. I can get Jared Goff in the 14th or 15th round. I think he's the 2026 version of 2025 Matthew Stafford. Mm-hmm. He's sort of my bet on a guy who's going to throw for an exceptional amount of touchdowns. And I think Detroit is just going to be scoring at will this year. So yeah, it's sort of the opportunity cost of taking Josh Allen is you might pass up on the league winner. And then you can always recover a quarterback this year. And Mike, two quarterback builds are very much in play. If you want to wait for the double digit rounds and take two quarterbacks, I think there's some really fun values. I think Bo Nix is set up for a pretty strong season. We know Jackson Dart has the rushing upside. I mean, there's so many guys. And then the mystery box one is Malik Willis, who could rush for 850 yards in what should be a very run-heavy Miami attack.
3: I mean, the obvious downside is this way, you never get Allen if you think this way, because somebody else, you always leave him for somebody else. And this is a room of smart people who are spending a lot of money on this, and they know the same things we do. So just that, like, Goff, 10 rounds later, you know how many quarterbacks, Theo, right now have shorter odds to lead the NFL in passing yards than Jared Goff? Zero.
4: I mean, he's crazy. Absolutely crazy.
3: He's the co-favorite. I know he doesn't run. I mean, that's not to be ignored. But yeah, like, sign me up. Kincaid this year, what's he for you this year?
4: Again, I'm open-minded to drafting Dalton Kincaid. I've been a Kincaid backer for years, and that's burned me a little bit. I feel like he's going in a range, that he could pay off very well. All the signs are that he's fully healthy. Didn't have to get surgery, but he was banged up last year. Going at that tight end 13 range, all we need from Dalton Kincaid is an every down role where the snap share goes way, way up. And I think it feels like the team is ready to use him like that. So I think he's fine. You're getting access to a great offense in Buffalo. In our offensive line rankings over at rotowire.com, that article is free. It's fantastic. We have Buffalo as the fourth best offensive line in football this year. Mm-hmm. And when you look at the secondary pass catchers besides DJ Moore, Kincaid is obviously going to be a player that they're heavily leaning into. And I think the argument that you made earlier that there's smart people full on fading DJ Moore, if DJ Moore fails, it probably is a net win for Dalton Kincaid with the familiarity he has with the system, the familiarity he has with Josh Allen, and just the talent profile that he has. It's been sort of a slow buildup, but you are talking about a player that the team took in the first round. The drumbeats were great for him when he was younger, and now it feels like we use the term post-type sleeper. This could end up being Dalton Kincaid's best fantasy season ever, and he's sort of sitting there at the cheapest range he's been in quite some time.
3: Yeah, that's always a fun element of these drafts is how to figure out tight end. FFPC is my favorite place to play with the point and a half. Just adds just the right amount of extra strategy, I think, to these things. So maybe we'll see somebody in there tonight, and you can see us on Theo's RotoWire YouTube channel where we're drafting at 7 Eastern. I'm going to have to bust it out of here when the time comes. Theo, before you go, thank you for helping arrange with me the plan we have for the football season with yourself and other RotoWire celebrities joining us afternoons to preview each weekend in fantasy football, including Ian Harditz, who was on with Bulldog 2 days ago. So I'm a big fan. RotoWire is really where I found interest in fantasy football in the second act here in my life, where it was, you got it. My friend Joe was like, you got to listen to Chris Liss. And then he's no longer with RotoWire, but then I started doing that and have always had a connection with them, at least to my mind, through the years. So I'm excited to have you and Ian and the other guys that I know there be a part of our show here this year.
4: Yeah, no, I'm thrilled. It's going to be a lot of fun. Ian Harditz, myself, some Jim Coventry, and then some other RotoWire talent. We're going to be able to talk football with you every single week. And it's pretty natural for me because we're going to be talking football, you know, off the air a lot. And we have a main event team we're splitting. So We might as well just turn the mics on and make some content out of it. But no, we really are excited. A ton of respect for what you do. And we're happy that your listeners get a chance to hear what we're doing over at RotoWire. Go check out the site. If you have a fantasy draft coming up, we have tools and we have rankings that will help you out a ton. I'm putting out articles. I'm putting out my own rankings over there. You can use the code Theo20, and it gets you 20% off of any subscription. A great place to get ready for your fantasy draft. And if you like using like a draft assistant during your draft, we have a very cool draft assistant tool. They put a lot of work into that thing. It makes your draft very, very easy.
3: All sports, too, by the way. I've known Sigmund Bloom a long time at Football Guys, and I love their site. RotoWire is everything. You want to play Premier League fantasy soccer or college football. Or, I mean, it's all at
4: RotoWire. We've got it all covered.
3: There it is. Theo, thank you, and thanks for the invite. I'll see you at 7.
4: I'll see you in a couple hours. Let's get it.
3: All right. Theo Greminger on the Wester Hotline, and this is a big one tonight, so looking forward to that. We'll take a break here and get to the update. We have a Bills suspension to mention. 803-0550. Thinking a lot about those of you who, especially that were not in the stadium on Saturday, that are going tomorrow. And just what are your expectations? Now other people have been. You've heard good and bad at this point. But tomorrow should be a really special day. We'll talk about on and off the field with the Bills going forward here. Lines are open. This is Mike Shope on WGR.
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9: Suspensions in the NFL. We'll get to those here in just a moment, as one does pertain to the Bills. But sticking with the Bills, they get their preseason underway tomorrow afternoon at 1 p.m. They do host the Carolina Panthers pregame. We'll get underway bright and early with Brian Koziel at 8 a.m. And then during the game, you can hang out with us over on our YouTube channel, WGR Sports Radio 550, where we'll be live throughout the game, watching the action, but also interacting with you. And that'll get underway right at kickoff at 1 p.m. But now to the suspensions. Bills defensive tackle Fedarii Mathis, he is going to be out without pay for the first three games of the season for violating the NFL's substance abuse policy, though it should be noted this is not a PED situation, but instead it stems from an alcohol-related incident back in 2025. And then Atlanta defensive end James Pierce Jr., he is just being suspended 8 regular season games for violating the NFL's personal conduct policy. Pierce was arrested in February in Florida after a domestic dispute involving his ex-girlfriend. There are 3 games tonight in the preseason. They all start at 7. Just speaking about Atlanta, they are hosting the Broncos. Tampa at the Jets, and then the Commanders. They are hosting Miami. And on the injury front, Saints rookie wide receiver Jordan Tyson, he is dealing with a right hamstring injury, and he is going to miss time, according to head coach Kellen Moore. While in baseball, the Bisons, they're at Worcester. First pitch for that one at 6:45. It's Paddock Chevrolet Sports Headlines. Paddock Chevrolet with you for the extra mile since 1935. I'm Zach Jones for Western New York's Voice of the Fan, WGR.
10: With the way they're going to use him, I think he's going to produce some spike weeks there. I think I'm, like, neutral with him at this point. I moved him up to 56 overall, which is right about in line with where he's going to go in ADP in a lot of formats. If you make the big bet on Josh Allen, though, and you take Josh Allen at QB1 overall, and you want to build out a little bit of correlation, I think DJ Moore becomes a little bit more viable, because why not make that big bet, especially in big overall contests? Not a full fade for me with DJ Moore. Do I think I could get burned on where I have him ranked? Maybe, but I think that they're going to give him every chance to be a consistent, high target share option in that offense.
11: Theo Greminger. Mike Shopier, Bulldog is off today. The Bills news is the announcement, a 3-game suspension for Fedarii Mathis, defensive tackle. I read that he can continue to practice and play in the preseason, which I'm sure he's thrilled with. Just cannot be around for the first 3 weeks of the regular season. Remember last year at this time, we had Michael Hoyt and Larry Ogunjobi suspended for, was it each six games a year ago? And I had forgotten about that until suspensions landed on my lap here today. I was just looking up, just Googled to find a list of free agents still available in the NFL. I don't know if the Bills will act on this and, you know, bring in somebody else. I mean, it's three games, and I don't know if he's important enough for them to go out and try to replace him. Maybe. But I saw the other day, I think the number was 13, and I think it was the second highest number of Bills from last year that are still free agents, as in, like, not in camp anywhere. I think it was 13. So I just tried to find a search where I got a free and easy list. I got as far as to get to Warren Sharp's website, but they don't list these by team. It's just players by position. And I want to go through and see if I can count 13 2025 Bills. I bet I can't find them all. Brandon Cooks, Curtis Samuel. So it's quarterbacks, I don't see any. Wide or running backs, I don't see any. What, Gabe Davis. So the Bills have at least, I think it's only three players from last year's team that are unsigned. Cooks, Samuel, and Davis. As far as I know, they all, like, none of them has retired. We talk about Cooks now and then. We never talk about Samuel or Davis. I guess neither is anybody else at this point. Tight ends, I don't think so. Offensive tackles. Connor McDermott, was he here for a minute? Maybe he's one, I'm not sure. Interior offensive linemen. I mean, the Bills, really, this is not going to be the area, because I know last year they went to camp with not only their previous season's starters, but all their backups too. So I don't think there's going to be much of that here. Free agent edge rushers. Von Miller is on this list, but he was in Washington last year, so he wouldn't count. Leonard Floyd? Or is that also 2 years ago? Jerry Hughes, who was many years ago, is on this list. I think Bosa's got to be somewhere here. I don't think he signed anywhere, so I'm not sure if I'm looking at, like, the latest list, and it's not easy for me to do it this way. It's what I've got. 13, I mean, Trey White's going to be one. Matt Milano's going to be one. Shaq Thompson, I think, is going to be one. And maybe there are, like, four or five more. There's Trey White's name. There's Milano's name. What about Rapp? Taylor Rapp. Jordan Poyer would count. He was on the team last year. No, not Vontae Davis. Vontae Davis does not count. Come on. So, yeah, I mean, what does this mean? Maybe what does it mean above all else? I think it really is another testament to what McDermott was able to do last year. And some of those guys were in and out with different injuries. He lost Hairston in training camp to a secondary, and often had, and this is common for a coach, but often had to scramble because of injuries and really age on his defense, and still got them to basically around the midpoint of the league. They were vulnerable. I said recently how I feel like I'm often making a point like this. It often comes from some sort of smack against their run defense. And I feel like maybe last year's defense was a little better than it gets described as being. But one time on the air a couple of weeks ago, I was thinking this way and talking this way and thought, all right, not, you're going a little bit too far. If you think back to last year, it's not hard to think of multiple games where they got, like, gashed against the run. Not so much, you know, in the passing game, but that's Bijan Robinson in the night game in Atlanta. That's Devin Achane in Miami. That's Derrick Henry in week one for Baltimore. It's Sean Tucker. And sorry for the lilt in my voice, but it's Sean Tucker for Tampa, who ran all over them in the middle of the season. And that's not the whole list. I mean, it's not hard to think back to last year and remember that the Bills did they win all those games? Well, no, they didn't win the Atlanta or Dolphin games, but they beat Baltimore somehow, and they beat Tampa, just outscored them. Cincinnati. It was a high-scoring game with the Bengals. Like, that's one of the prevailing memories, I guess I could say, about last year, is that against the run, there were some bad days. Maybe ironic that they lost to Denver in a game where they did not get run on. And I think perhaps, I mean, it's not, I'm not sure, thinking back so long ago, but it probably was what we were worried about the most. I mean, Jacksonville ran on him. ETN had stuff. Bashel Tootin was killing him. If Bashel Tootin gets the ball more for Jacksonville, I maintain that they win that game, but he was a backup, and, you know, there's other factors that get in the way of coaching decisions. You know, it was a good back-and-forth game. But Denver, I think Denver ran for 70 yards against the Bills.
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2: If you can't put together a roster, like that's more than one side of your whole team that's completely gone and no one wants them. Maybe your GM should take a reflection of that and say, wow, maybe I should try and find better caliber players, maybe even a first-round receiver, so when we're in that clutch situation, Josh can complete one instead of breaking our hearts every year.
3: I've heard this before, and maybe even from yourself, and I really fail to understand it. So these are players that are not on the team anymore.
2: Right.
3: And but they...
2: He thought last year they were good enough, and right, well, what has changed? About 6 months?
3: Well, I mean, I would have to say the same about some of these guys. I don't know about Trey White anymore. That was a kind of a more of a desperation move. Sure.
2: Right. It seems like all those guys that you listed were retreads that were desperation moves because of poor planning from the GM.
3: All right. That point works. All right. Thanks, Scott. I mean, I suppose. I don't think it's true across the board. Should they have been done with Milano before last year? Should they have not gone for Joey Bosa before? I mean, you want to say retread. You wouldn't say retread about guys that were only before ever on your team, but okay. I think that's true at wide receiver. Samuel, Cooks, Gabe Davis, absolutely. That's right. Wide receiver is always where we end up, spinning our wheels, and if you wanted to make that point only about that position, you can. That's right. Well, you know, like I said, in other times I've heard that criticism and sort of got stuck because they're not here anymore. And is that bad? You know, is it bad that Milano and Trey White are not on the team right now? I don't know. But you want to say last year they shouldn't have been either? I guess that's fair enough. I just think it looks good on McDermott because if these guys were 1 year away from maybe being out of the league and they went to the second round again and won 12 games again, I mean, that's pretty good. And their defense wasn't great and their offense mostly was, but still, you're patching it together this way. And the holdovers, this is Rapp too, right? I mean, Rapp is a younger guy than those other ones, I think, at least by a little bit. Your holdovers are not really stars either. Like, that's what the Bills are left with. It's really a transition moment for them on D. You've got Oliver, you've got Rousseau, you've got Bernard, you've got Benford, you know, among others. But really, new coordinator, new look, new looks. Really a point in transition for them. And I think probably in a couple years, maybe, I don't know about Benford, but those other guys will be gone too by then. Interesting. Thanks, Scott. 803-0550 for your calls. I'm Mike Shope. Back after this timeout here on WGR.
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16: Welcome back. Big fun day tomorrow, even if it is the preseason, for the first game at the new stadium, 1 o'clock. We'll have coverage all around it. And on the YouTube channel during the game. So you can consume it that way. Which I think is usually a way more fun way to consume a sporting event than like the traditional way. It's sort of to listen to people talk about it, not, describe it, which you can already see, and then just bury you in first this of the game, first that of the game. Not everybody sort of gets me on this. Maybe I'm just old, but I was listening to the Yankees one night this week, and I tweeted it. I went from my house to our high school, it's like a 10-minute drive, if that, each way. And in the span of that drive, the Yankees had a sponsor for the first walk of the game, which was for a car company. Why walk when you can drive? Somebody thought of that. The first strikeout of the game was something. I think it might have been a lawyer, because usually it is. Then there was somebody could win $100. The Yankees. Somebody could win $100 if so-and-so did a thing in the game, sponsored by X. Then there was another one that I couldn't think of by the time I got home. It wasn't that long, but still, I couldn't think of the fourth one. And the fifth one I've heard before, and it's hilarious, is the cleanup hitter is sponsored by a cleaning company. So that was the cleanup hitter. He's brought to you by so-and-so. He's really not. He's brought to you by Aaron Boone and himself. But okay, like, we got to call it something. It just, like, I know, and I also feel like not everybody sort of gets this. Younger people, like, that's been your entire life consuming sports mostly. And I don't, like, you don't know from a time when it wasn't like that. The first walk of the game had a sponsor. And I also recognize I live in this world too. I mean, I'm hitting you with when Sal is on, Sal's appearance is spot. Like, I know that that's what drives it. And the Jeep actually is what drives the Yankees games, because that's what they tell you every half inning. But I mean, can we just sort of calm down? There's everything. You're the Yankees. What are they worth? Can we just have a little bit of respect for the listener that just wants to? Is there a baseball game in there anywhere where we can actually talk about where the center fielder is lined up, and not just what if the center fielder is wearing red shoes that are sponsored by Red? I wish I had it. Red Box or something. Just like, can we just be real? Maybe not. Jake is next. Hi, Jake.
22: Hey, how are you?
16: Good.
22: So I was calling because I kind of just wanted to talk about the upcoming season. I feel like this season has just so much negativity surrounding it, whether it's the new uniform or the new stadium or the coaching change. And sometimes I think about other teams like Stafford getting traded to the Rams or Tom Brady going to the Bucks. And I feel like fans need to understand there might just be one simple thing that your team needs in order to set you over the hump and get you to that Super Bowl win. So when it comes to Joe Brady being the new head coach, yeah, I know we don't have anything to, you know, take notes on because he's never been a head coach. But you know, I think that maybe a lot of Bills fans just need to look on the optimistic side of things, and this could be exactly what we need.
16: You know, thank you, Jake. I want to toe the line there. I want to agree with your sentiment. Yesterday I rolled this out. I mean, what are the vibes? It's sports radio, and the vibes, if you just go by people that engage with you, are going to naturally be on the negative side, because we're just, our nature is to complain about certain things. And if the, you know, if 99% is good and 1% isn't, we're talking about that 1% more than 1% of the time, how it works. But yeah, I mean, I've had a tough time kind of finding that guy. It's a lot of, yesterday we had a call, I brought this thing up, had the same kind of, you know, wide-ranging or broad kind of topic, and I got one call, and it was from somebody who said he was upset about a couple of play calls that happened during the season. And then, you know, he was better than that as we got into the playoff game, and, like, there were some specifics. But when I was listening to him, I thought, man, we're digging deep here to try to find problems, I think. It's kind of tough to be great at that job. And, you know, Brady did all right in the last couple of years. I'll do more on this maybe. I just don't want to get buried with, like, their flaws when the team has been so good, especially with the stadium thing tomorrow. And it's that time of year where you want to be optimistic. This is Mike Shope on WGR.
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5: The preseason begins tomorrow afternoon for the Buffalo Bills as they will be hosting the Carolina Panthers with kickoff at 1 p.m. Pregame right here on WGR is going to get going bright and early with Brian Koziel at 8 a.m. And then during the game, you can hang out with us over on our YouTube channel, WGR Sports Radio 550, where we'll be live throughout the game, watching the action, but also, of course, interacting with you. And that's going to get underway right at kickoff at 1 p.m. We do have some suspensions in the NFL, and one of them, it does involve the Buffalo Bills defensive tackle, Fedarian Mathis. He is going to be out the first three games of the season without pay for violating the NFL's substance abuse policy. This is not, though, a PED situation, but instead stems from an alcohol-related incident back in 2025. And then Atlanta defensive end James Pierce Jr., he is being suspended 8 regular season games for violating the NFL's personal conduct policy. Pierce was arrested in February back in Florida after a domestic dispute involving his ex-girlfriend. So tonight, there are 3 games in the preseason. They all start at 7 o'clock. The Falcons, they host the Broncos. Tampa is at the Jets and the Commanders. They are hosting Miami. And then on the injury front, Saints rookie wide receiver Jordan Tyson, he is dealing with a right hamstring injury and will miss time, according to head coach Kellen Moore. Mets have the Nationals in town tonight at 7:10. A few minutes after that one, at 7:15, the Yankees, they're in Toronto versus the Blue Jays. And then the Bisons, they're on the road at Worcester. First pitch at 6:45. That's your Paddock Chevrolet Sports Update. 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I'm Zach Jones for Western New York's Voice of the Fan, WGR.

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2: Can I change rooms?
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1: I'm the owner. The co-owner. With Satan.
0: It's Mike Shope.
2: Okay. Just so I understand it, in your wildest fantasy, you are in hell. And you are co-running a bed and breakfast with the devil.
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3: In fairness to Dwight, that's a fairly old clip. But, you know, sure. Maybe he shot a little low there. Happy Friday. Beautiful day. Should be gorgeous tomorrow, they say, as well, for Panthers-Bills. Don't forget, one of the things I would love, I'd be honored if you remembered me for in the future, if you were ever to think of me after I've, if it'll ever happen, moved on from these airwaves, the weather people are almost always right. You're going to go to a picnic this weekend, and it's going to rain for 5 seconds or something, and somebody, don't be friends with that person anymore. Somebody's going to say, oh, they predicted sunshine. Almost always right. Way better at predictions than sports people, and they seem to get no credit for it. It's only when they're the offensive linemen of the world. It's only when they miss. And, you know, maybe it's hard sometimes to predict weather, right? Maybe. I wouldn't know how to do it. I would just be lame about it. I'd just be like, whatever it is right now is my prediction for the next day. Although, again, by the sounds of it, that would be pretty accurate today for tomorrow for what's expected. But, like, I don't know how to do it. Everybody, people at that picnic, though, are going to know how to do it. They're going to be, oh, those weather guys, they're just always wrong. They're not. They're almost always right. Do the math. All right. Enough of that. Patrick is on WGR. Hi, Patrick.
4: Hey, Mike.
3: Hi.
4: Thanks for taking the call.
3: You're welcome.
4: Like you, I came from Rochester to the Buffalo area in 2003. And I just want to say you and Mr. Parker have done a great job. I've listened to you oftenly.
3: Thank you.
4: I mute the TV and turn the radio on just to listen to you guys. But I can hear the joy in your voice about a preseason game, which I was deeming like, that's not that important. But now we get to address all the naysayers about the stadium because we'll actually be announcers and showing film. So we'll actually have something on air instead of scrimmages from people's phones. So I can't wait for that, too. It's going to be a glorious day, 80 degrees, 1 o'clock in the new stadium. Josh will get a couple handoffs, maybe one pass attempt.
3: Did you ever think when you hear? Did you ever think, Patrick, when you were hearing me sound this way about the preseason game tomorrow, that maybe I had lost it?
4: Yeah, but then I kind of agreed because I started putting things into perspective and going, I can't wait. I can't wait for this 1 o'clock game that's going to be on television, and they won't show, you know, the old anchor bar come in when they're spinning the wings or Niagara Falls.
3: They might.
4: They might actually have some new footage.
3: Yeah, you can't rule that out. So you're not going. You're planning to watch on TV?
4: I don't think I'll ever go to a game, Mike, just because it's outpriced me, I believe, unless I win something through a raffle or a friend drops out or someone offers me tickets.
3: Yeah.
4: It seems way too difficult to get into the stadium. We went from the cheapest ticket prices for decades to, now I'm not going to say they're the most expensive because that's a secondary market, but they're up there now. And I think I've been outpriced and I've been a lifelong fan. I'm your age. And I just want to tell you, Mike, you guys do a tremendous, tremendous job. And thank you for listening to the Dan Le Batard Show. Goodbye.
3: All right, Patrick. Patrick might have thought that I am from Rochester. I was there 11 years, but I'm not. I'm from where I live now on Grand Island. But yeah, thank you. I'm not going tomorrow either. And that's just because I choose not to. No, it's not a cause. It's just, I don't know. I'm going to use the grill and cut the grass to do that. I'll probably watch some of this game. I can't promise all of it. Maybe I should watch all of it. No Bulldog. I don't have the crutch. Like, you know, with the Bills in the preseason or the Sabres, especially the Sabres, he watches every game to completion. I mean, he watches every minute of their season. And I just am not gonna. Just, I'm not gonna. I am. I'll just say it now. Part of that is this is a cause of mine. Part of that is because the regular season is not that interesting or important. I'll eat up the playoffs just like the next guy. And when people say there's nothing better, I don't argue with them. The Stanley Cup playoffs, but I don't know. Sports has gone. What did I read today? Sean McIndoe was talking about Hockey Night in Canada had a special broadcast for many years. Punjabi, I hope I'm saying it right, like a certain broadcast in a different language that they shut down. And he tweeted about it just to say the NHL has entered its more expensive but still worse phase. And that's kind of how everything tends to feel. Not exactly the point I wanted to make, but sports, I mean, big sports, NHL, NFL, baseball, is always adding to the postseason and thus reducing the importance of the regular season. I'd like for the regular season to mean more. Now, in football, we really don't have this complaint. Football works fine. They did add more playoff teams that nobody wanted, nobody cared, never did anybody protest that there weren't enough playoff teams, but you know, sports has got to be sports. So we have 7 now per conference. Nice round number. Hockey, baseball. Man, I was thinking about it the other day. And what happened, I was thinking about, I'll say this first, just how useless most of the pennant races are because of the 3 wild cards. Like, there are 2 good division races the last time I looked. One is the AL Central and one is the AL West. Everything else is kind of over. But who cares? Because wildcard teams have almost as good a chance of winning the thing than the division winners. So, like, what's the point? It gets us through every day. It gets us through the dog days of summer, if you want. But I just feel like it's not that interesting because almost in every case, half the league is going to make it. And so, okay, well, let's skip ahead to that. Fantasy fills that void for me because you don't have that sort of what's the word for it? Kind of complacency about the regular season. Sort of like, oh, I got to dig in here or else I'll be in trouble. It's my money. Where was I? I think tomorrow is, the caller was referring to. I've talked about it a few times today already. I think tomorrow is really cool. And the fact that complaints about certain vantage points or whatever else about the stadium from last weekend kind of dominated the discourse earlier in the week does not mean that it isn't awesome. And that the fact that there is this new place for the Bills to play in Orchard Park, I mean, ideally it would have been in the city, but we'll take it, is incredible. And that's the, by far, by miles, like that's the prevailing takeaway, is that I can't believe this is real. I think to Bills fans who go back a long time and might have been kind of like we can be around here or anywhere, cynical or fatalistic about how this was ever going to end. It's there. And I guess you can't see perfectly from some number of seats. I'll say again, I don't scoff at that. It wasn't going to be perfect, and a lot of those people knew, at least to an extent, what they were getting. And I don't know, okay. But it's still amazing that it's real and there and ours. So you have a preseason opener tomorrow that will not be remembered for anything that happens on the field, hopefully. The only thing that it could be remembered for on the field would be bad. An injury, something really bad, you know. So if, apart from that, it's just about experiencing it, even if it's on TV, seeing it like the rest of us will get to do for the first time. And that's really cool. And it doesn't matter if they win. I think even by Detroit in a month, it'll be like, all right, well, maybe they'll even lose in Houston. And be like, I gotta have this game. And sure, stadium, yes, look at that. Ooh, but gotta have this game, you know, like it's a short season. This one, it doesn't matter at all how they do. You can't even look up how they did in other preseasons. Like it's not it in a world where everything is sort of at your fingertips stat-wise, you can't even, it's hard to find game scores from box scores from preseason games. And I don't even bother trying because what are they good for? These guys have their league. They got to figure out, you know, the stats. Owen and Zach and Bulldog have got to tabulate. That'll be fun for these games. I mean, I'm definitely not above that. Let's go to Tony next. Hi, Tony.
5: Mike, I don't know if you just stole my thunder or led into me perfectly, but tomorrow will be my first time. And I referred to myself to a friend earlier today as possibly the lowest maintenance season ticket member transitioning from the old stadium to the new. I didn't have really any questions. I do not engage in a lot of what's, been the last month or so. Basically for me, it was like, all right, how much a month for 9 months and then 12 months? And oh my God, how many times are you hitting my account? But, you know, of course I'm in. And, as selfish as it may be, the idea that I'm going to see a drive or two of the real look Bills tomorrow in this stadium on top of it being my first time. It's an all-time giddy preseason moment for me, I think, man. Mm-hmm. It's an all-time giddy preseason moment. Old school, I'm used to the starters playing a little. Let's see what's up. And I got some Bryce Young, going on elsewhere along with Coker. So I want to see what's going
3: Wait
5: on.
3: Wait a
5: there,
3: minute. Don't run away from me after saying this. So
5: what
3: are we doing? We're putting a lineup in for just tomorrow or just this game or what?
5: No. Already drafted teams. I've got Young on a team.
3: Okay.
5: And Coke and a couple shares, I think you would call shares. It in your yes. your neck of the woods.
3: Yes.
5: A couple shares of Coker. So I'd like to see some football tomorrow in a brand new stadium.
3: Yeah, I thought maybe you were playing like a lineup tomorrow, and then I was gonna have to take my hat off to that because that's pretty good.
5: Absolutely not, man. Okay. I'm still dialed in on baseball. Still, I built some keeper teams in football, but. Yeah, man, you know, it's easy to lose track over the last 40 games on that other sport that we play, but I don't lose track, I'll tell you that much.
3: Well, good. That's good on you, Tony, because baseball players, fantasy players that stay with it once football starts, I've heard it said many times, like there's an advantage if you're somebody with baseball that can stay focused on baseball after football starts. Because, I mean, what percentage of fantasy baseball players play football, too? 90? Maybe. So then football starts. We get all, to use Tony's word, giddy about it. And, oh, I forgot to find out who was pitching the night. But that, I know Tony, and he's not gonna fall for that. Good luck with Bryce Young, man. So Coker, Carolina, had a guest on yesterday from Charlotte. Bryce Young, Jonathan Brooks, one of the hot names right now in all of this because he came into the league with a lot of hype, but he had a torn ACL when he got here, and then he had another one. And he's played almost not at all in 2 years. But Chuba Hubbard, their main guy, or who had been their main guy, our guest yesterday said he would still be their main guy, but he has a hamstring injury. And so it's Brooks, and they're talking like he's going to play tomorrow. Which I think, you know, whether it's Jonathan Brooks or Josh Allen or anybody, unless it's about the unveiling of the stadium, I don't get it. If you want to make sure Josh Allen knows where the play clock is, isn't there a safer way to do that? I mean, he seems to go on the road and kind of pick that up pretty easily. But okay, I mean, I think it's, you know, it's fun. As long as nothing bad happens, it's fun. So Carolina... Young, Brooks, Leggett, Coker, and Tet McMillan. Maybe you'll get all of them tomorrow. It's a pretty good little group. I'm not optimistic for them because I just think Young is bad. Maybe he'll turn good, but he's kind of been bad. I think McMillan is good. I think Coker might be good, but there's only so much you can do with that if the quarterback isn't good too. It does seem... I hate when I have to resort to seem, because there are ways to find these things out. But yesterday I sat here and heard how Joe Burrow was going to play and Ja'Marr Chase was going to play for Cincinnati. They did. I saw one completion from Burrow to Chase. Then I saw Burrow get sacked and thought, I know he's good at that, but why are we doing this exactly if I'm Cincinnati? Higgins, I think, played too. I know Burrow and Chase did. Arizona. So Arizona's in Vegas. And, okay, Vegas, in my mind, it's fine that their rookie quarterback play in that game. And he played quite a bit, Fernando Mendoza. And he was good, apparently. I didn't see that game at all, but I read that people were impressed with Mendoza to the extent of, like, just why not start him right away this year? And I don't know, maybe they still will. But I get why a young quarterback, maybe even Bryce Young, certainly Mendoza, Cam Ward for Tennessee last night, I understand why a coach would want them on the field and would basically side with that priority over the injury risk. We got to get information on this guy. We got to see progress with Cam Ward or Bryce Young. I think for a quarterback, and you want to make sure as a coach, I think, that no real risks are taken beyond what is within the scope of sort of like a normal, like a practice would be. Get rid of the ball. We don't need to dive for first downs, just play the game, but play it safe. If that's not counterproductive to teaching the quarterback, in and of itself, I get that. Jeremiah Love carrying 14 times for Arizona last night to me is crazy. So I've got a running back where I don't need really development. I don't need to find out. I just drafted him third overall as a running back. I should be pretty damn sure that he's good, and I'm going to find that out in the regular season. But 14 times in the first half, I think it was, for Love and Arizona last night. And he had a tweak. He had something. And they were talking after the game about, like, oh, well, he should be fine. Why do we need that? Why does a running back need 14 carries in one half of the preseason opener? I just don't understand that at all. So quarterback, you can convince me. Let's see if Mendoza gets plays off on time and, looks the part, right, in short. And he did. They say he did. Pittsburgh's guy, Drew Aller from Penn State, a rookie, not the first overall pick, not even a high pick. But he got time last night. I saw some of that game. I didn't see much of him. I was out of there by, the second quarter. But three touchdown passes, and Filippone's over there just raving about him. He's writing online apologies because he didn't like him, I guess, at Penn State. So that's a story. Quarterbacks, you want to see it. You want to know, can they? And that can be a lie, but because you're playing against backups, and who knows what other randomness can factor into that. It can be a lie. But, man, it's exciting for a team without an obvious answer at quarterback to trip upon a rookie and have him look great. And I think that's what happened for Pittsburgh last night. And I bet Andrew's dealing with fans who want him to start after whatever amount of snaps in a preseason game against backups. I mean, he's not going to start, but maybe you got somebody there. Maybe he's Rodgers' successor. I think it can sound crazy, but I think you can do some of that in the preseason. You just don't need it at running back or maybe any other position. Because why do you need to see Jeremiah Love run through the A-gap? Like, just, all right. If I didn't think he could do that, I wouldn't have drafted him third. I wouldn't have drafted him at all. That was a weird one. What else? So, Drew Aller, Pittsburgh. I saw their new receiver, Jeremy Bernard, from Alabama, make a couple of plays, too. Like, that was interesting. Another guy with the big, the concussion shell over his helmet. That got my attention. I haven't thought about football, watching a game in a long time. But I was watching him, and the Steeler helmet is unique in how the logo's only on one side. And I guess, I never thought about it before, but whether it's the Steelers or any other team, you gotta perfectly match that concussion shell to the actual helmet. Like, there can be no variations on that, right? I mean, it's got to be a perfect match. That's somebody's job, is to make sure of that. Maybe it's not the same person that makes the helmet, but whoever's making that shell, he's got to just, all the details have to be right. Somebody's in charge of that built, that new Bills blue helmet, because somebody on the Bills is going to need that shell. Bernard for Pittsburgh, Drew Aller, Cam Ward, I heard, was really bad for Tennessee. One tweet I saw said that of 36 quarterbacks to have played in this preseason, his passer rating or his grade was 36th. I mean, that puts him behind all the third string guys so far for Tennessee. And that is, like I said earlier, it's maybe not that important for a young quarterback to shine in the preseason. That can be a lie. Like, that doesn't have to tell you that everything's going to go well. But when you have the first overall pick from last year with a year under his belt, yes, a new coach, still show up for the preseason and he's a mess. If that's not too strong, that does not look good. You know, he's not our guy, and I've got no reason to root against Cam Ward other than he's like not on the Bills, right? I've got no agenda, and nothing I know about him like is offensive or anything like that. He might just be seriously worth rooting for. But that is just not how, thinking of the fans, thinking of guys in my chair in different markets, like that is just not where you want to be. Because what you have then is really an insufferable conversation about whether it mattered. You know, like you're talking to fans of that team. And if you're honest about it and you think it's a very bad sign that, you know, what did he go, 5-for-19 or something like this, that happened, you're basically riling up fans who think that, you know, you shouldn't care about it, that it's not important. And they're only really saying that because it's their guy that did poorly. And that's just, you know, it's important to remember in this job that we're not in that space anymore. It may be where we are again in the future. And if you don't stop to think about how nice it is that you don't have to have those arguments that are just, again, insufferable to have and to listen to, that makes you feel better about it all. Lots of people would have different ways of describing what Josh Allen means in their lives. For me, that's a big one. We don't have to argue about bad quarterback performances in the preseason, whether they mean anything. I'm pretty sure if he goes 0-for-4 tomorrow, we won't be arguing about whether that told us something about Josh Allen. Oh, he has a child now. I promise you that will not get off the ground if it even comes to us on Monday. I promise you that. You have my word on that. I could not do it. Tennessee? Doesn't sound great. Then there's Anthony Richardson, by the way, in Indianapolis, who is not going to start for them. And really, at this point, it seems there's nothing riding on Anthony Richardson, but he did his thing last night where there was a pick. He had a rushing touchdown. He was kind of all over the place accuracy-wise. Again, maybe that's, you know, to be expected preseason opener, but you got the flashes and you got the headaches, I guess, and life goes on there. 803-0550 to join me. Thanks for your calls. Mike Shope here. Bulldog is off through next week. This is WGR.
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22: For the first time this year, Bills game day tomorrow afternoon as they will get their preseason underway. They are hosting the Carolina Panthers at 1 p.m. Pregame right here on WGR. We'll get going with Brian Koziel at 8 a.m. And then during the game, you can hang out with us over on our YouTube channel, WGR Sports Radio 550, where we'll be live throughout the game, watching the action, of course, but also interacting with you. And that'll get underway right at kickoff at 1 p.m. There are some suspensions, though, we've got to get to, one of which does pertain to the Bills. Defensive tackle Fedarian Matthews Mathis is suspended without pay for the first three games of this season for violating the NFL's substance abuse policy, though this is not a PED situation, but instead stems from an alcohol-related incident back in 2025. And then for Atlanta, defensive end James Pierce Jr., he is being suspended for the first eight games of the season for violating the NFL's personal conduct policy. Pierce was arrested in February in Florida after a domestic dispute involving his ex-girlfriend. Tonight, there are just three games in the NFL. They all start at 7. Falcons hosting the Broncos, Tampa at the Jets, and the Commanders. They are hosting Miami. And then on the injury front, the Saints. Their rookie wide receiver, Jordan Tyson, he is dealing with a right hamstring injury, and he will miss some time, according to head coach Kellen Moore. It's your Paddock Chevrolet Sports Headlines. Paddock Chevrolet with you for the extra mile since 1935. I'm Zach Jones for Western New York's Voice of the Fan, WGR.
1: I'd love to play. I couldn't tell you how long or how many drives or what's the case there, but to get out there and get a good feeling and a good sense of the game and get a good sense of the guys around me, I feel like that's important to do. So whether that's game one, two, or three, whatever it is, going into the game with the mindset of I am playing no matter what, and whether I do or not, that's up to Coach Brady.
3: Pretty sure Josh Allen had reason to think or know that he was going to play in this game before saying that. I wonder what he said other years. I don't remember. It's the preseason. But maybe when he knew he wasn't playing, he was diplomatic about that. Now he knows he is, and of course he's going to say that he wants to. So nothing to see here. The first preseason game at the old stadium was famous for a kickoff return, right? Wasn't there a Wallace Francis? Wasn't there a kickoff return to like open the stadium, as it were, in 1973? That was not in the regular season. The first regular season game in then Rich Stadium ended 9-7. And the Bills did not score a touchdown, but they did win the first game in the old place, 9-7, against Al Woodall and the New York Jets. O.J. Simpson, 24 for 123. Joe Ferguson passing. It was 1973. 7 for 17 for 74 yards and a pick and a sack, according to Pro Football Reference. Bills got out 9-0 on three John Leipold field goals and then gave up a late touchdown. I don't know how late. Aaron Schatz is going to find out. So he tweeted today. I'm back to following Aaron Schatz, by the way. Not that you asked. I've always been a fan of his. But a long time ago, I stepped away from accounts of people I admired and respected that were just arguing with people on Twitter a lot, and I didn't like that, so I just stopped following them. That's before there even was a mute button, which is now sort of like your cop-out move, is I can't take this person anymore, and they're not going to know, I hope, but I'm going to mute them because I just don't want to waste my life reading arguments between writers and fans. Like, just not here for that.

0: But I've always admired Aaron. I mean, he's been on our show for many years. And he tweeted today, now this is my jam, as they say. He tweeted today that now on Pro Football Reference, we have play-by-play for the 1977 season. And like, I don't know, probably not, I can't swear to goosebumps, but like, ooh. So I immediately dug in and I tweeted Aaron back and said something about one of his findings. I started digging in on 1977. And if you know the Bills from the 70s, it started just the way you would expect. Miami 13, Buffalo nothing was the first game of the 1977 Bills season. But I had to read about it. I had to read the play-by-play because it was there. And there are a couple, there was an article that Pro Football Reference posted about this. There are a couple of games where they don't have everything. I'd love to talk to Aaron about like the work itself. I reached out to, I don't know the person's name. I've never known anybody from the reference sites, even though I would say on average, I open a tab from one of the reference sites 10 times a day. On work days, it's going to be more. On weekends, it might be less, but if I'm drafting, I want to see the schedule or some statistic. It is, if I can lump them all together, it is by a million miles, other than like Twitter, where I'm at the most online. So I reached out to somebody with the reference sites a long time ago. Once I started to discover old games on YouTube, and you'd go to the reference page of that game and there'd be no play-by-play data, I'm like, let me do it. This would be fun for me. I like puzzles. I like sort of data entry. Like, I'll watch this Bills game from the 70s and I'll write out the play-by-play. And the guy, he wasn't unfriendly. He was just like, no thanks. You know, thank you for the offer, but no. I don't know why he wouldn't have wanted to have people crowdsource that work for him. Maybe that's changed. Maybe that's what Aaron did. I mean, that's Aaron Schatz. There aren't many authorities in football more well qualified for this, and you know you can trust him. Maybe he just didn't know me or something, and that's fine. But you know, this was the news, quote, news today was the 77 season is up there. So this is a little just before my time. I don't remember. I would have been five, so I don't remember 1977. That blizzard, I guess, but still, it's only what I've been told. And that board game, which I loved. The 77 opener, Bills and Dolphins. Dolphins punt, Bills punt, Dolphins punt, Bills miss a field goal. Dolphins punt, end of the first quarter, Bills punt, Dolphins field goal, 3-0, Bills punt, Dolphins punt, Bills missed field goal, halftime. All right, on to the third quarter, 3-0. I dare tomorrow's game to be worse than this. I'm putting that out there. No way tomorrow's preseason game is worse than this so far. Some of you are probably at this game. It's in Orchard Park. Third quarter, Bills punt, Dolphins punt, Bills, interception. This is a problem. Dolphins field goal, Bills fumble, Dolphins touchdown. Now we're in bad. 13-0 in the middle of the third quarter. Bills fumble, Dolphins punt, Bills aborted snap on a punt effort. They tried to punt. Dolphins punt. How many times have I said punt? This is horrible. Bills punt, 13-0. Different era. 13-0 down, 4th and 5. See, we know the play-by-play now, thanks to Aaron and those guys. 4th and 5 at the Bills 40, down 13-0 with about 7 minutes to go. Punt. Yeah, we'll get them next year. They didn't, by the way. They didn't get them this year or the next year or the year after that. Or most basically of their history to this point. They never got them. They just punted. Miami punt. Bills go for it. 4th and 10 with 3 minutes and change left, down 13-0, incomplete. All right, well, at least they didn't punt there or kick a field goal to make it 13-3 to avoid the shutout. Some coaches would have done that. Remember Ron Rivera against the Bills when he was coaching Washington? Got to look that one up. That's like week three or four years ago. It wouldn't have been four. NFC East, so maybe, whatever, 3 or 4 years ago. And the Bills were up by a million, and he kicked a field goal. You see that. Good on whoever this coach was to not do that. Ringo. Good on Ringo. That point, I've been wanting to say that for all these years. Dolphins punt. Bills, again, incomplete on fourth down, and the Dolphins run it out. 13 zip. 0 for the 70s. The Bills had much the better of the stats, more than double the yards of the Dolphins, but 4 turnovers, 6 penalties to Miami's 1. Oh, the competition committee guys are out there. They're scrambling. They're trying to find their phones to ring me. 1 penalty for Miami in that game in the opener. They were ready. They probably played 6 preseason games, and the starters played all of them throughout. I think maybe everybody did that in those days, which is crazy.
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2: All about it. Not by this year, I think. Because I don't know if I went to this Cardinals-Broncos game that ended 7-0 and I would have wanted to go back. I just looks pretty bleak. Everybody's punting all the time. Thank God for the analytics world to get us to break us from this football-obsessed mania about punting all the time just because, you know, we wouldn't want to lose. I love the reference sites. I even was on, not even, this happens almost every day too, the baseball reference page because my sister texted me a Facebook post from a friend of ours who said how he went 50 years ago today, he drove to Pittsburgh to see the Pirates. And Bob Gibson pitched against the Pirates and threw a no-hitter. It was his only no-hitter. And I have that box score up, 11-0. Before I was born, but that's a cool. And he had a ticket stub. He might still have the ticket stub from that game. Pretty cool. All right, I'm all over the road here. Bulldog is off, as you can tell. I mean, how rude of me to not let him say a word if he's here. He'll be off next week, too. Bills and Panthers tomorrow at 1 as the stadium sees its first actual game. We'll put the actual in quotes. It is the preseason, but you are getting, apparently, starters for both teams. This is Mike Shope. Thanks for listening. Happy Friday, and thanks for listening to WGR.
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2: 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Made it through the week of this read, although I was off on Wednesday, without mistakenly telling you that that was like at the fair, which is this, you know, going on right now. This is the Hamburg Fairgrounds in September. It's a different place, thing, month. Some of you have been with us, with me a long time, and it's always a delight to meet somebody that like remembers us, me, from a long time ago. And just like with Bulldog, our children were born, and that has all happened. I mean, maybe Owen predates Bulldog and me, but he doesn't predate Bulldog being on the radio. My kids are now 16 and 15. And they're both out at the fair. Today was my daughter's first day working at the fair. My son was there last year, and he's been there every day so far this week. And I just got the perfect text from my wife. I think this is like the perfect thing you want to hear. Is this? You tell me if this is cruel. I hope it isn't cruel. I certainly wouldn't mean to be. Both kids are home, and they're exhausted. Oh, baby.

0: maybe, right? I mean, that's a day, that's a good day's work. It's hot, and I know they're being put to work. Like, they're not out there just glad-handing. They're not out there trying to raise money for their political campaigns. No, they're doing actual work. They're moving things, and they're on their feet. And that's the report I got, which is, I think, the best. You don't want to get both kids are home, and they're whatever. Like, they said it, they were bored, or they didn't have anything to do, anything like that. No, you want they're tired. I can't teach them that. I have known that my entire life as a father, as a parent, because I don't have that work ethic, right? I'd have to sort of adopt it or fake it or just sort of reinvent myself, which I have heretofore not done, and like show them, quote, real work. No, I mean, I saunter in here in the early afternoon and hang out for a few hours talking, and then I leave. So it's cushy. But these guys are out there, like a lot of people at the fair, I know for whom they work. That guy, Adam, puts in a lot of hours, and it's a lot of heavy lifting, taking everything out there and setting it all up and undoing and redoing that every day, and then at the end, next Sunday night, unpacking everything and returning it. I was out last weekend at the National in Chicago, and I was with my guy, Gary, who I've known for many years, back when I had the hobby show, and really a legend locally in terms of collecting, if not nationally. He's been at the National 27 years in a row setting up. And it's so wonderful to see people that know him. It's like basically a reunion every year. And I was my first year in many years having been at that show. I loved it. But I've always respected the amount of work that he and the other dealers, the other people who were setting up there, like at anything like this, put in. And, you know, he's an older guy now, and he's got to carry, or at least, you know, somehow transport all these cards and all these boxes and bins and cases to his spot, which in this case, at the show in Chicago, it's two weekends ago, I guess now, all the way across from his parking position. So he had to lug everything, not every night, but just sort of the beginning and the end of the show, all the way across the convention center to his station. And just like, all right, that's pretty tough. He's like, yeah, we're getting old with this, but it's a pretty good legacy, and it's a long time devoting yourself to that. And I just, you know, I don't know. I guess I'm feeling a little bit high today for some reason, but just sort of, I loved getting that text. They're home and they're wiped. Well, that'll make it a little bit easier in terms of my conscience to draft this thing with Theo tonight, because I'm not, you know, necessarily going to be asked to entertain them, which when they're, you know, it's teenagers, is kind of tough anyway. I don't get a lot of requests for that. Dad, will you sing us a song? It's like, want to watch a movie together? I'm not getting a lot of requests for that. I never really have, but now, as teenagers, everybody's kind of off doing their own thing. Maybe they'll be asleep by the time I get home. I don't know. Sam Panayotovich every Friday here on WGR talking about some football futures. That's next. I'm Mike Shope, and this is WGR.
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18: The Buffalo Bills, they're going to get their preseason underway tomorrow afternoon at 1 p.m. when they do play host to the Carolina Panthers. Pregame, we'll get going bright and early with Brian Koziel at 8 a.m. And then during the game, you can hang out with us over on our YouTube channel, WGR Sports Radio 550, where we will be live throughout the game, of course, watching the action, but also interacting with you. So come hang out and come watch the game with us. That is going to get underway right at kickoff at 1 p.m. In terms of starters, it does appear for both teams starters are going to play. For Carolina, it appears about 10 to 20 plays, according to head coach Dave Canales. And then for the Bills, according to head coach Joe Brady, if you are healthy, you are going to play. And that does appear to include quarterback Josh Allen. There were some suspensions today in the NFL. Bills defensive tackle Fedarian Mathis is among them. He is going to miss the first three games of the season for violating the NFL's substance abuse policy, though this is not a PED suspension, but instead stems from an alcohol-related incident back in 2025. And

An Atlanta defensive end, James Pierce Jr., he is being suspended 8 games to start this season for violating the NFL's personal conduct policy. Pierce was arrested in February back in Florida after a domestic dispute involving his ex-girlfriend. There are 3 games tonight in the preseason. They all start in about an hour at 7 o'clock. The Falcons hosting the Broncos, Tampa at the Jets, and the Commanders. They are hosting Miami. While on the injury side of things, Saints rookie wide receiver Jordan Tyson, he is dealing with a right hamstring injury, and he is going to miss time, according to head coach Kellen Moore. Then in baseball, Mets have the Nationals in town at 7:10, and then a few minutes after that, at 7:15, the Yankees. They are in Toronto versus the Blue Jays, and then coming up in just about 45 minutes or so, the Bisons. They're at Worcester, first pitch at 6:45. That is your Paddock Chevrolet Sports Update. 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I'm Zach Jones for Western New York's Voice of the Fan, WGR.

0: raging inside. My liver's all twisted up. But you know what I did? I took Deborah, went to the liquor store. I loaded up with alcohol, more specifically vodka, whiskey, beer, tequila, more beer, more vodka, more whiskey, and more beer.
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2: On the West Shore Hotline, Sam Panayotovic. I was setting up for Sam today. I'm like, you know, one time you're at your parents' pool, the next time you're at a bachelor party in Las Vegas, you're hosting a panel on sports betting, you're moving from Boston to Chicago, today's going to be, you know, free and easy, right? And as soon as I'm thinking of that, I get a text from Sam, hey, I'm at the airport. So, I don't know, do you ever slow down?
3: I'm never home. Usually when I leave my house at 8 o'clock in the morning, I get home at 10 or 11 o'clock at night. The door people don't even recognize me, and I live there, you know, which is funny. I can tell you, I can fully report, though, I am live at the Logan Airport where my flight has already been delayed 2 hours. But good news, I got everything out of my house yesterday, and then I went to a house party where I took this place out of money in darts. I took all their money in darts.
2: Oh, wow. So you flew, maybe you stopped in Chicago first, but you went from Las Vegas, where you were last Friday when we talked, and then to Boston, and you're sort of cleaning up Boston before you, and cleaning out Boston, apparently, before heading home. That's the deal?
3: Yep, take the over on Miles, Bulldog.
2: All right, well, I'll tell him next time I see him. Yesterday, I was just peeking at some futures odds and saw the Bills and Ravens, who have been equal in Super Bowl odds like every time I've looked this summer. But the Ravens are shorter or closer to the top when it comes to regular season wins. And for a minute, I didn't know what I was looking at. But so there's a little bit of a difference there. Bills versus Ravens this year for you. I think you're kind of off Baltimore, right?
3: Well, I like Buffalo more, but after last season, I'm so jaded and so hurt. You know, it's like an ex-girlfriend. You know, you don't like them anymore because they just hurt you in the worst of ways, because I had Buffalo in so many different ways. From a power rating standpoint, I feel like we have this conversation every offseason. It's Baltimore and Buffalo right at the top, and that's what any odds maker would tell you. And, you know, when you look at the future board, Mike, you got, you know, the Rams on top. But then in the AFC, it's Buffalo and Baltimore, 10-1. So it's the same old song and dance where, you know, they're highly rated, they're highly respected, and they play to a high rating. But I think a lot of wise guys have sort of morphed off of those teams in terms of playing them to do big things. You don't necessarily see people betting under on Baltimore or under on Buffalo in the win total market, but you're seeing money in different places. You're seeing money on Denver to win the AFC. You're seeing money on the Chargers. You're actually seeing money on the Houston Texans. Mm-hmm. And, of course, as we've talked about, Mike, you got a lot of money, wise guy money, on Cincinnati. That team has come down. They were 30-1 like 2 weeks ago when we talked. And now I look at DraftKings as I have the app up. I see a 20 at DK, and I don't have the board in front of me. But, you know, you're not seeing that future money, AFC or Super Bowl, on Buffalo and Baltimore. I think the books kind of like it that way. You make them high. If you want to take 10-1 Super Bowl, you want to take 5-1 AFC, by all means, go for it. I have Buffalo a smidge higher, to answer your initial question, but I have no dollars on Baltimore or Buffalo at this point in time.
2: That's different from last year. I think by mid-August last year, we were hearing about your exploits with the Bills, winning the division, the AFC, the whole thing. Does that sound right?
3: Oh, yeah. I had Buffalo parlayed, I think, six different ways. I had Buffalo in this, Buffalo in that. I had probably five or six different wagers, but Buffalo was my key. And, of course, they don't win the division, so that was a slap in the face. I go back to that game. Was it a Sunday night game when they played the Patriots?
2: Yes.
3: And you're just like, oh, they were in such a good spot to win that game and really, like, put their foot on New England's neck. And then from that point forward, New England just got hot. I mean, it was really two teams last offseason. All the hype, all the public hype, Chicago, New England. And you're like, oh, well, they both can't make the playoffs. And I believe they both were the two seed in their respective conferences. Doesn't usually happen like that. But, yeah, I just – after last season, and we all know how the season ended, I had Buffalo. God, if Buffalo would have won the Super Bowl, I'd have won like $70,000 or something like that. But – you know, it is what it is. We live to fight another day.
2: Well, at least you have those friends with the dartboard.
3: Yes.
2: Do you want to give, are you inclined to give the public more respect this year? Have the trends changed Or was that maybe just a one-time thing that, I mean, the Bears, you've talked about the Bears a lot and called them a public team, and then they went and had the season they had last year and won a playoff game. So is it fantasy is changing like this, Sam. I think the sharps, if you will, are having a tougher time finding edges. And I wonder if that's true in betting.
3: It's a really good question. I used to be a lot more contrarian. I'd go back maybe 10 years. I think the public is a lot more informed than they've ever been, if that makes any sense.
2: Sure.
3: I mean, you have so much information and so many websites. I mean, as a fantasy guy, you know this. How many sites do you check every day for fantasy? I'm guessing it's 5 or 6, right?
2: Yes, exactly. Yes.
3: Yeah, so bettors can now look at whether it's a site like Covers or StatFox, or you have all these odd screens and Bet Splits and Action Network and whatever. So I think the public is a little more informed. I don't think, though, I mean, in a vacuum, if you were to take the public, and let's go 10 years, okay? So let's take the two most public teams over a 10-year span. So that's 20 different bets. I would guess if you faded them, you'd probably at this point go like 13-7 or 12-8. Whereas maybe, you know, 5-6 years ago, you're 14-6. I think the public is generally smarter. I don't think they're like going to be, you know, building mansions though anytime soon. And I'll tell you what, like that Chicago point that you just made, and the Westgate, Circa, South Point stations, all these casinos in Vegas. I was there. I don't even know how long ago because everything runs together. I'm guessing it was a week.
2: Yes.
3: They're all just telling me that like they can't write an underbet on Chicago. And it's a little different than last year because obviously the Bears were the fourth team on the board. You know, it was 1, 2, 3, 4. The Bears were fourth. This year, they're the most popular team. It's not even close. So I think you look at their defense. I mean, Kobe Bryant's already hurt. And I don't know if you saw that story. Initially, they said he was going to miss 6 to 8 weeks, and now it's 3 to 4 months. How does that happen, number one? But number two, they're going to start maybe 3 rookies on defense. And this is a team that was, I believe, 27th or 28th in yards allowed last year on defense. So they gave up a ton of chunk plays. The thing for Chicago that worked in their favor was that they led the league in takeaways.
2: Yeah.
3: I would imagine that's going to regress. You can't do that year over year in this league. So if you didn't really fix your defense and you're now banged up where you're going to start a third string safety and a rookie safety, oh, by the way, Dylan Thienemann, Montez Sweat is already hurt up front. They're putting a lot of stock in this kid, Austin Booker, on the line. We have no idea what he's going to be. I think their defense could be atrocious, Mike. So you couple that with their first place schedule now because they won the division. It's a much tougher sell for me this year. I actually did kind of like the Bears to make the playoffs last year. This year, I would be looking to short. And I'll tell you what, you could probably wait until opening day. You could probably wait till, you know, September 13th, get the best of the number, and then go under the total.
2: Mm-hmm. With Sam Paniatovic, I'm Mike Shope. Bulldog is off through next week. I wanted to say my instinct was, to your points about the Bears, how many times does a division winner open the next year or even get to the start of the season the next year as the third choice in that division? But as I look, there are 4 of those this year. I mean, say what you want about Carolina and Pittsburgh, but they're both the third choice in their respective divisions. And so is Denver in the AFC West after 14 wins. That one's closer. Kansas City, Chargers, and Denver are pretty bunched up. NFC North, Chicago's like almost double the odds of Detroit that finished last. So not a ton of respect there.
3: No, certainly not. And, you know, I think this is a fun question to play or to play with yourself. Like, if you were to take one of the 4th teams in the division, like I have the odds up right now. So take one of the teams that has the longest odds.
2: Love it.
3: Who would you take first? I'll let you go first.
2: We're going to draft these?
3: We could, sure. We could do that.
2: All right, I just closed it, but I want to play. So it's Miami, it's Cleveland, it's the Raiders, it's the Titans, it's going to be the Giants, the Vikings, there's my pick, the AFC South, Atlanta? NFC South, Atlanta?
3: NFC South is, yeah, Atlanta, 4-1, though, not a big long shot.
2: And then Arizona. I'll take Minnesota.
3: Yeah, I was going to take Minnesota, too. I just keep hearing great things about their coordinators, and everybody is oozing over Kyler Murray, which I don't know if anybody saw the news that he was named the starter officially, and the memes were so funny. I mean, like, they put him at the podium, and he can't see over the podium. It's very, very funny. But if he can actually deliver, you know, some high-quality quarterback play, they could win this division. It's funny. The Vikings are treated like the Bears were last summer. Nobody was talking about the Bears last summer. To win the division, at least. People were betting they're over the win total, but Minnesota at 5-1, I think, is a good bet. I like Tennessee, man, and I know that's you know, famous last words. Yeah, 8-1, putting a lot of faith in Cam Ward, of course, but I'm a big fan of their defense. They got a lot better on that side of the ball, and Robert Saleh is always going to be a guy who keeps you out of the end zone. So at 8-1 in the AFC South, I get it. The Texans are really, really good. That's a solid roster. But I'm not a Stroud guy. I never have been. So at 8-1 in Tennessee, yeah, that's going to get my money for sure.
2: We don't have to go all the way with this. I mean, we mentioned Atlanta quickly. I think the Giants are the only other one that's interesting. It's never Vegas, Miami, Cleveland, or Arizona. But the Giants might have a look. And in the AFC South, you're talking about Tennessee. Like, that's happened before. Houston, when it first won that division maybe now 3 years ago, was huge odds to do that. I remember talking about that with Joe Ostrowski. I wanted to ask you a couple quick ones on stat leaders. We've had fun with this in the past. And yesterday I got a stat that I played around with, how in each of the last six NFL seasons, passing yards, rushing yards, receiving yards have been different players. 18 different guys in the last 6 years have led in those categories. And whether or not there's somebody here this year that you'd like to sort of repeat, it's not even not just two in a row. It's just nobody's won two in that span of 6 years. I think receiving yard leaders, there's some fun long shots. One is Burden, speaking of the Bears, at plus 5,000. One is Pickens for me at plus 3,000. That's the one of the three stats where I'd like to get a little weird.
3: Yeah, Pickens is a good call, 30-1. And you could probably find a better number. I don't have the range in front of me. But when there's a 30 at one place, there could be a 40 or a 50 at another. And as we always talk, you should always shop. Especially when you get into like 50 to 60 to one range, you could find a 50 at DK and 100 at FanDuel. So just get the best number. Pickens is a good call because we know the Cowboys defensively are not great. Even though they made some nice moves, I still don't trust them. I just kind of dogged the Bears a little bit, but I think if you play it the way it kind of, you know, could go, I think they're going to be down in a ton of games. And I think Caleb's going to throw the ball a ton, man. So 20-1, 25-1 on Caleb to lead the league in passing yards. I don't hate that. I also was looking at sacks. When you sent me that text this morning, I'm like, ooh, what can I get on TJ Watt? He's 16-1 to lead the league in sacks. That doesn't even sound right, does it?
2: No, I guess not. I didn't look at anything defensive, but where does that put him? I guess eighth? I see 16-1, eighth.
3: Yeah. So Garrett's 250, Hutch is 5, Danielle Hunter 6, Will Anderson is 6, and so on and so forth. If TJ Watt's going to give me 14 games plus, I got a chance there at 16-1.
2: How about Jared Verse at plus 5,000 facing Rodgers and Burrow twice each?
3: Yeah, that's, you know, you could get lost. You can get lost in these markets, Mike.
2: Fun. And Rodgers will not allow himself to be sacked. He's just going to throw the ball on the ground. Burrow loves to get sacked. So I want to bet on that.
3: You mentioned Burden. Be careful with Burden. He's a very trendy player, obviously, and he's going super high in fantasy leagues, but he already has a groin injury.
2: Yep.
3: So I'd be careful with all that Luther Burden stock.
2: Got a running back thought or no?
3: Not really. I hate the running back bets because you know the guy that I bet's going to go out in week four and be done for the season. I have a hard time being confident in a running back.
2: Yeah, there are some fun names down the list, like always, but not what seem like great values. What's the latest with our White Sox? If you know, I mean, you're traveling all over the place. We're not winning series as often as we were.
3: Well, I think I don't have the standings in front of me. Let me pull them up real quick. I believe 66.5 is going to win. We are 62-58. So we need 5 more wins to hit the win total over. I'm nervous. What did we talk about a month ago, man? The Tigers.
2: Yeah,
3: I was banging the drum, and then of course they trade Scooble and Casey Mize, and they're still winning. That lineup is so good, and that's the team. If you ask me, like, who's going to spoil the White Sox division ticket that we got at 40-1? It's the Tigers. They terrify me, man.
2: I just have playoffs, so I'm not sweating quite as profusely. But yes, I agree on Detroit. All right, Sam. Well, sorry that you're going to be stuck there a little bit longer, but at least your pockets are full.
3: It's all right. I deserve it.
2: You deserve it. Okay, well, I will not follow up on that. Thanks for your time and have a safe flight home. Sam Paniadovich with us each Friday. Next, my chat with Theo Greminger, looking ahead to the fantasy season with some Bills players in mind, as we always do when these fantasy gurus stop by. Theo and I have a big draft tonight that I'm excited about. We'll talk a little bit about that as well. This is Mike Shope on WGR.
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2: I don't know. I still think Bulldog might have come in today if Cam Ward hadn't been awful last night so he could strut his stuff. His I like Cam Ward a lot stuff. And I liked Sam also. He didn't come off Tennessee after that showing last night. Sammy P is still on the Titans at 8-1 in the AFC South. You know, it's 8-1. It's not like he's predicting they'll win the division, but, you know, he's open to the possibility. I'm Mike Shope. Thanks for listening. With me now is one of the top analysts in fantasy football and a good friend, Theo Greminger. From now RotoWire, Theo recently made the move to RotoWire, which we're excited about. Theo has given us much great fantasy advice over the years, but perhaps unlike every other appearance he's made on this show, today I will be writing down his thoughts because he and I are drafting tonight in the FFPC main event. I turn on my TV last night. There's Theo drafting in a big tournament. I check out my phone this afternoon. There he is again. I have a pretty good feel for you right now, I think, going into tonight.
3: Yeah, I'm looking forward to it. We need four brave souls who want to go head-to-head
2: with
3: against
2: you.
3: Mike Shope and I in an FFPC main event. There's still four spots left if anybody wants to put their money where their mouth is and beat us in the draft. But, Mike, I think we're scaring off some people. It will definitely fill, but you can check us out. We're going to be streaming that live on RotoWire YouTube at 7 p.m. Eastern Time. What pick do you hope to get, Mike?
2: Well, I want to ask you the same question, but I definitely don't want to be on the extreme ends because, as I've said many times, I like to go against somebody if they've got their quarterback or tight end, you know, whatever it is. I want to have somebody behind us so that I can use some strategy there. I think the middle is fine. I mean, the middle is where you can get value when guys slip. So for the most part, the closer to the middle, the happier I'll be. What about you?
3: I'm open-minded. I drafted from the 1-2 turn last night, and you do run into like some weird areas where you're sort of hopeful the guy will fall as opposed to like thrilled about all of your options. I think that the 103 is a lot of fun right now because you get access to potentially Ja'Marr Chase. You get that wide receiver one overall. And then I think there's really strong value at the beginning of the third round as well. 104 is also great. I like the idea that we could take a Bowers in this draft, but I'm open-minded to pretty much any spot. FFPC gives you a little bit of flexibility with the two flexes and the tight end premium scoring, so I'll be confident wherever we are, but yeah, like I'm with you. That 4-5 range for me, it feels like a very, very high potential outcome.
2: Is there a player, and maybe I should just say I'm thinking about Puka Nacua for this. Is there a player in the first round where you're sort of hoping not to have to make a decision?
3: I mean, I do this every year. For me, it's probably Christian McCaffrey.
2: Okay.
3: Where I you know, you get to a range where McCaffrey is the best player on the board, and I think people might sort of be shocked by this, but you know, 30 years old, last year had to take on so much volume. I worry a little bit. We get so comfortable in like recency bias in fantasy football and look at like what a guy did last year. But when we look back at 2024, how the McCaffrey just sort of like crushed everybody, had to go to Germany to see specialists.
2: Yes.
3: And all that kind of stuff. And
2: yes,
3: a lot of people had already taken him at like the 101, 102 area, and it just sort of ruined their drafts. So I sort of have that in the back of my mind. Nacua is interesting because I think he might start falling into a range where the upside outweighs sort of the downside risk. Do I think he's going to get a big suspension? I think no. I think if it is a suspension, I don't want to kind of speculate on these things. The NFL, it's kind of hard to guess, but could it be a one-game suspension and people sort of overthink it, or maybe no suspension at all? I had Evan Silva on, and Evan notably moved Puka Nacua behind Amon-Ra St. Brown and Jaxon Smith-Njigba. So he's got Nacua still in the top tier of wide receivers, but as the wide receiver four overall, I think you'll see more people doing that. I haven't seen him fall too much, though, Mike. It'll be interesting to see in like a big high-stakes main event draft like the one we're going to do if people want to play it a little safe. But I don't know. Nacua's been a maniac off the field and a lot of, I mean, the most recent one is kind of crazy.
2: Yeah.
3: The guy goes into a glass window, and hurts himself doing that. It just, the headlines get crazier and crazier.
2: What would really be funny if you and I did this tonight in the first round would be James Cook. Because I think every time we've ever spoken, we've spent a few minutes on James Cook. And so here he is, the reigning NFL rushing leader. Year before that, shared the league lead in touchdown rushes. And his average draft position is like 111 in this tournament. So are we going to want to do that?
3: I mean, if at the 111, the 112, when James Cook is there, I think he's an absolute edge pick. I have him ranked at, I believe, 8th overall in my rankings over at rotowire.com. I am very much into James Cook. We've Good. Talked about this for years and years and years. I'm glad to see you're on the James Cook train, and he's a viable pick for us, Mike.
2: I'm on the Theo train.
3: Yeah, there you go. There you go. Yeah, James. I mean, it's such an easy bet to make at this point, and even the small hope that they unleash him in the passing game. Mm-hmm. I mean, you think about like rational coaching and what looks good. What looks good is James Cook out in space with the ball in his hands. And I think if Buffalo commits to using him just a little bit more in the passing game, and we see the receptions totals go from the mid-30s into like the high 50s, then you're talking about a player with a completely different ceiling that could be unlocked. It's kind of hard to see the rushing numbers regress that much, and the touchdown scoring has just been automatic for him. So James Cook is locked in for me. I think I drafted him in a 350, a slow big gorilla that I'm in right now, which is the $350 contest at FFPC. I drafted him at the 112. I feel like that's an exceptional value where you can get him there. And it's so funny. I mean, I go back in time where I've been sort of a James Cook guy for years,
2: yes.
3: But I remember being on a podcast where there was two other people sort of making fun of me for drafting James Cook ahead of Sky Moore in a high stakes dynasty rookie draft. It's been a nice ride for being on the James Cook train.
2: So you weren't moved by Sky Moore returning punts last night for Green Bay? That didn't.
3: No, not at all. Not at all. They're not going to get me. No comeback today. I think I've won that one.
2: That one's, you know, case closed on that. Well, I mean, I like that we'll talk about Cook here and a couple other Bills options because, you know, we know your audience. What is the highest for Cook? Like, would you go 1.6, 1.7? How high would you go?
3: I think you make an interesting argument. If Cook is the one you want to bet on, I've seen some very good builds from some very good high-stakes drafters in both FFPC and NFFC where they have pushed their running back of choice up to the 106. Now, for some drafters, it's Christian McCaffrey falls to the 106 and they draft him there. But then I've seen people push James Cook to the 106. I've seen some Ashton Jeanty 106 drafters. And you get that anchor RB, and then you get into round two and round three, and you don't have to worry about which running back will fall to me in round two. You've got that anchor already set, and then you're able to attack wide receiver with like reckless abandon, knowing that you have a running back who could average 20 points per game. So I think pushing him up to the 106, I think, is completely viable. I think I'm more comfortable when we draft him in the end of the first round.
2: Yeah.
3: But as appealing as Amon-Ra St. Brown and Jaxon Smith-Njigba are at like the 106 level, certainly we could throw Puka in that mix. Once in a while, you get steamrolled at running back. And then when you're sitting on the board at the 207, all of the running backs that you like are gone. And then you're looking at a potential wide receiver start or wide receiver tight end start. And then you're having to kind of play catch up at running back and passing up on kind of like league winning values at wide receiver potentially. So I think structurally pushing him up to the 106 makes some sense. If you have conviction like I do that he could return value at that range.
2: 106 for me would be a pick or two too far. I wouldn't want to have happen what happened to you and your co-drafter, Ryan Heath, was it, today?
3: Yes.
2: Where he ended up with Derrick Henry at 207, 206 or 207, because the running backs went right in front of you. I think 6 and 7 would be, for me, JSN, St. Brown, probably, and then 8, okay. And then I think I could live with another running back or London, or sometimes it's Lamb, or sometimes it's Jefferson. That's how I feel about it. Or even McBride, I suppose.
3: Yeah, Ryan's a really smart guy, and he's got a lot of conviction in Derrick Henry, but this is the first time I've had to click that button in that range. I was in a big NFFC draft the other night. The board was crazy in that one. Derrick Henry fell all the way to 36 overall. It was like a full-on fade of Derrick Henry in that one, because that's a wide receiver-heavy format.
2: Right.
3: And it was 11 straight wide receivers to start out round three.
2: Wow.
3: And then Derrick Henry fell all the way to the 101 drafter. So the 101 drafter in that one, with third-round reversal, had Jahmyr Gibbs, Devon Achane, and Derrick Henry. A very dangerous start for them, for sure. But I'm with you. I mean, Henry, there's just not a sample size of 32-year-olds doing it at the running back position. You had the Priest Holmes season where I believe he played like 8 games and he averaged like 18 points per game. Then you have, I think it was a Ricky Williams season.
2: Okay.
3: I could be wrong on that one. I believe it was Ricky Williams, where Ricky Williams was like the only 32-year-old to give you a full 16-game season and produce a 15-plus point per game average. Derrick Henry, though, I mean, the guy looked incredible in the fantasy playoffs last year. The Ravens didn't really show anything in the offseason where they thought – they showed you a move that made you suggest that they want to move off of anything but high volume for Henry. They draft Adam Randall on day 3. That's really the only new running back in the mix there, and Randall is a converted wide receiver at Clemson. He's a kind of a fun, deep dynasty stash, but not a whole lot of experience at the running back position and certainly not ready to be an NFL starter. Justice Hill is back. So they are pretty confident in Derrick Henry still being Derrick Henry. So I get it, but yeah, I'm with you. I'd like to avoid drafting him in that mid-second. So interesting to see where we'll pick Mike, but again, I'm open-minded to any spot.
2: More after a short break with Theo Greminger. This is Mike Shope on WGR.
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18: Welcome back. Theo Greminger now with RotoWire joined me earlier to talk a little fantasy with some Bills players in focus. Yeah, that NFC draft can be wild sometimes. The third round reversal, because those teams are drafting two running backs often at the 1-2 turn, and then they need that receiver, so you get those kind of long stretches. Great pull on Ricky Williams. 2009, 13 touchdowns and almost 1,400 yards from scrimmage. Where was I? I mean, I know I was right here in 2000.
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2: And there are stay the hell away guys. Maybe Scott Barrett is one from DJ Moore. Scott said, I know you know him well, he basically said he thinks he was washed last year. And the Bills clearly don't. So what's the right play on him?
3: I mean, I've had to move him up a little bit. I wanted to kind of fade DJ Moore as well. But the vibes are very strong. I mean, there's not a whole lot of negativity coming out of Bills camp on the connection between DJ Moore and Josh Allen. Mm-hmm. I know, Mike, you're way, way more locked in than anybody I know, but I haven't found a whole lot of these guys are struggling with the connection or DJ Moore is struggling to ramp up. I think kind of on the contrary, the Bills paid a second-round pick for him coming off of his worst season. And he gets reunited with Joe Brady, who he was very good with in Carolina way back in the day. So there's a really strong narrative here. DJ Moore, we saw what he was able to do a few years back with a wide receiver 6 overall season, his first year in Chicago. I think he's going to have a number of spike weeks for Buffalo. Is it going to be a very consistent level of scoring? I'm not sure. What remains to be seen, but I do think he'll produce. With the way they're going to use him, I think he's going to produce some spike weeks there. I think I'm like neutral with him at this point. I moved him up to 55 overall, so probably in my PPR rankings, so probably a little bit ahead of where Scott Barrett would have him. Excuse me, 56 overall, which is, I think, right about in line with where he's going to go in ADP in a lot of formats. So I'll say I'm neutral on DJ Moore. If you make the big bet on Josh Allen, though, and you take Josh Allen at QB1 overall, and you want to build out a little bit of correlation, I think DJ Moore becomes a little bit more viable, because why not make that big bet, especially in big overall contests? So I'll say neutral, not a full fade for me with DJ Moore. I think I could get burned on where I have him ranked, maybe, but I think that they're going to give him every chance to be a consistent, high target share option in that offense.
2: Theo, it's another year where I just can't click the button on Allen. And this year, maybe it's easier for me to avoid doing so than ever because it's so rich. And two things happen. And I know you know this. I mean, two things happen. One is you deprive yourself from someone who you need to have be a star at running back or wide receiver or even tight end in that spot. I mean, that's round 3 or sometimes even round 4. But then you take yourself, in most leagues, most drafts, you take yourself out of the quarterback game for the rest of the draft. And you know what happens. Like we talk about this on ADP chasing all the time. Those guys are well aware of it. You get to the middle rounds and there's some quarterback there that's fallen and you can't do it because you made your quarterback bet 6 rounds ago. And this is nothing about Allen. I mean, look at it. Look at his numbers. Look at his career. What exactly is the argument against him? I'm not sure there is one, except it's really costly strategically, I think, in these. So we'll see how we feel tonight, but I never get them because I'd rather wait literally sometimes 5 or 6 rounds for Jaden Daniels or 8 or 9 rounds for Trevor Lawrence, who ran for 8 or 9 touchdowns himself last year. I just can never get myself to Josh Allen.
3: Yeah, I mean, it's sort of the siren call of quarterback where Josh Allen is going in the 4th round. But you start playing the 2-for-2s where do you prefer having Josh Allen and, let's say, Michael Pittman?
2: Yeah.
3: Or would you rather have Joe Burrow and who's going next to Josh
2: Abuka.
3: Allen? T. Higgins. So it's like Jalen Waddle.
2: Right.
3: Like wide receivers who could legitimately be wide receiver 1s and a bunch of running backs who could be 15-plus point-per-game scorers. Those guys go right alongside of Josh Allen, whereas when you get down to that range of Jaden Daniels, Drake May, there's nobody with that sort of upside. And when you go even further down, if you just want to commit yourself to being

0: late at quarterback, you're seeing some absurd prices. We've seen Dak Prescott in round 12, Trevor Lawrence in round 11, Justin Herbert in round 11, Caleb Williams in round 11, and that's just from the last few days, according to Fantasy Mojo. And then sort of the even later quarterbacks are really fun, where Brock Purdy routinely goes in the late 12th round. And then I like the Jared Goff, where he's going. I can get Jared Goff in the 14th or 15th round. I think he's the 2026 version of 2025 Matthew Stafford. Mm-hmm. He's sort of my bet on a guy who's going to throw for an exceptional amount of touchdowns. And I think Detroit is just going to be scoring at will this year. So, yeah, it's sort of the opportunity cost of taking Josh Allen is you might pass up on the league winner. And then you can always recover a quarterback this year. And, Mike, two quarterback builds are very much in play. If you want to wait for the double-digit rounds and take two quarterbacks, I think there's some really fun values. I think Bo Nix is set up for a pretty strong season. We know Jackson Dart has the rushing upside. I mean, there's so many guys. And then the mystery box one is Malik Willis, who could rush for 850 yards in what should be a very run-heavy Miami attack.
1: I mean, the obvious downside is this way, you never get Allen if you think this way, because somebody else, you always leave him for somebody else. And this is a room of smart people who are spending a lot of money on this, and they know the same things we do. So it's just that, like, Goff, 10 rounds later, you know how many quarterbacks, Theo, right now have shorter odds to lead the NFL in passing yards than Jared Goff? Zero.
0: I mean, he's absolutely crazy.
1: He's the co-favorite. I know he doesn't run. I mean, that's not to be ignored. But yeah, like, sign me up. Kincaid this year, what's he for you this year?
0: Again, I'm open-minded to drafting Dalton Kincaid. I've been a Kincaid backer for years, and that's burned me a little bit. I feel like he's going in a range, that he could pay off very well. All the signs are that he's fully healthy. Didn't have to get surgery, but he was banged up last year. Going at that tight end 13 range, all we need from Dalton Kincaid is an every down roll where the snap share goes way, way up. And I think it feels like the team is ready to use him like that. So I think he's fine. You're getting access to a great offense in Buffalo. In our offensive line rankings over at rotowire.com, that article is free. It's fantastic. We have Buffalo as the fourth best offensive line in football this year. Mm-hmm. And when you look at the secondary pass catchers besides DJ Moore, Kincaid is obviously going to be a player that they're heavily leaning into. And I think the argument that you made earlier that there's smart people full on fading DJ Moore, if DJ Moore fails, it probably is a net win for Dalton Kincaid with the familiarity he has with the system, the familiarity he has with Josh Allen, and just the talent profile that he has. It's been sort of a slow buildup, but you are talking about a player that the team took in the first round. The drumbeats were great for him when he was younger, and now it feels like we use the term post-type sleeper. This could end up being Dalton Kincaid's best fantasy season ever, and he's sort of sitting there at the cheapest range he's been in quite some time.
1: Yeah, that's always a fun element of these drafts is how to figure out tight end. FFPC is my favorite place to play with the point and a half. Just adds just the right amount of extra strategy, I think, to these things. So maybe we'll see somebody in there tonight. And you can see us on Theo's RotoWire YouTube channel where we're drafting at 7 Eastern. I'm going to have to bust it out of here when the time comes. Theo, before you go, thank you for helping arrange with me the plan we have for the football season with yourself and other RotoWire celebrities joining us afternoons to preview each weekend in fantasy football, including Ian Harditz, who was on with Bulldog 2 days ago. So I'm a big fan. RotoWire is really where I found interest in fantasy football in the second act here in my life, where it was, you got it. My friend Joe was like, you got to listen to Chris Liss. And then he's no longer with RotoWire, but then I started doing that and have always had a connection with them, at least to my mind, through the years. So I'm excited to have you and Ian and the other guys that I know there be a part of our show here this year.
0: Yeah, no, I'm thrilled. It's going to be a lot of fun. Ian Harditz, myself, some Jim Coventry, and then some other RotoWire talent. We're going to be able to talk football with you every single week. And it's pretty natural for me because we're going to be talking football you know, off the air a lot, and we have a main event team we're splitting, so we might as well just turn the mics on and, and make some content out of it. But no, we really are excited. A ton of respect for what you do, and we're happy that your listeners get a chance to hear what we're doing over at RotoWire. Go check out the site. If you have a fantasy draft coming up, we have tools and we have rankings that will help you out a ton. I'm putting out articles. I'm putting out my own rankings over there. You can use the code DO20, and it gets you 20% off of any subscription. A great place to get ready for your fantasy draft. And if you like using like a draft assistant during your draft, we have a very cool draft assistant tool. They put a lot of work into that thing. It makes your draft very, very easy.
1: All sports, too, by the way. I've known Sigmund Bloom a long time at Football Guys, and I love their site. RotoWire is everything. You want to play Premier League fantasy soccer or college football. Or, I mean, it's all at
0: we've got RotoWire. It all covered.
1: There it is. Theo, thank you, and thanks for the invite. I'll see you at 7. Thanks for listening. Join me on Monday at 3, if you would. We'll talk about tomorrow's game and more. There'll probably be a lot of news around the NFL. Sal will be back. And here's to that. But let's have our weekends first. This is Mike Shope. Enjoy your weekend. This is WGR.
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0: Good evening, everybody. Happy Friday. Hope you've had a wonderful end to your week. Zach Jones along with you here for the next hour as we wrap up a Friday night here on WGR. And tomorrow, we'll get the preseason underway for the Buffalo Bills. They'll be hosting the Carolina Panthers. We do expect at least the healthy starters for the Bills to play. To what extent, we will find out tomorrow for the Panthers. Their starters are also expected to play, although Dave Canales, their head coach, mentioned 10 to 20 plays, so it's kind of in that window for a number of players, of course, including their third-year quarterback, Bryce Young. We will see, or excuse me, their fourth-year quarterback in Bryce Young. So we will see on all that. Should be fun. Kickoff at 1 o'clock. Pre-game tomorrow morning. We'll get underway bright and early. Brian Koziel will start us off in the morning at 8 a.m. We'll have Joe Calley on from 9 to 1. And then at 1 o'clock, we'll be kind of introducing a little bit of a new feature here. And that is essentially we're going to be doing a gamecast. You can join us on our YouTube channel, WGR Sports Radio 550, and you can watch the game with us. We'll be hanging out. It'll be me, Derek Kramer, Brad Ryder this week, where we'll just be hanging out. We'll be interacting with the chat. We'll be watching the game, giving our thoughts. And yeah, you can essentially do what you kind of do with a bunch of your buddies. Just hang out, watch the game. It's preseason. It is what it is. We'll get the start for a little while there, but it should be a fun time. We'll be getting that going right at 1 o'clock, though. We'll also be streaming, I think, around 11 o'clock is when we're expected to get that going. It should be a lot of fun. I'm happy that games are starting. I'm not thrilled starters are playing, but it at least adds a bit of an interesting wrinkle into the preseason for the Bills, at least for game one. Tonight, we do have three games on the docket. They are all starting here in the next couple of minutes. Falcons, Broncos, Tampa, Jets, and then Commanders and Miami. I believe Jets and Falcons is going to be over on NFL Network. The rest, not totally sure. I think ESPN app or what have you. Preseason games are always a bit of a nightmare to find. But we've got two replays tonight, both Bills heavy. We're going to start with Pat Moran, who joined me and Derek Kramer earlier this morning to give his thoughts on both training camp. He's been there most of the days. Get his thoughts on that. And also, of course, heading into the season, Pat's thoughts on the Bills. And so without further ado, Pat Moran from earlier today with me and Derek, host of Talking Buffalo. Pat, good morning, man. How you doing?
1: Good morning. How are you guys doing? Thanks for having me on.
2: It's been a little bit of a spicy start to the show. You know, Zach and I have some differing opinions on preseason. Not extremely, but like, you know, I don't think preseason totally is buns, and Zach's over here saying get rid of it.
0: Well, Pat, the context is I watched two plays from the Bengals game last night, and Joe Burrow was punished on both of them. He was sacked in his first dropback, and then he was hit on a third down play. And it just brought back all my hated feelings of starters playing in the preseason. I cannot stand it.
1: I hear you, man. Typically, I'm not a preseason guy, and I don't put much of any stock into the preseason. But this year's a little bit different for a variety of reasons. New head coach, new defense, new defensive coordinator, new looks. You're going to get some there's some rookies that are in the mix to play, some injuries, some opportunities for guys to step up. So as of right now, I feel like I'm looking more forward to this preseason than I have in quite a while. It's actually been a pretty polarizing summer for me with the Bills at camp to this point.
2: Yeah, Pat, you mentioned it, and it's probably the perfect way to feed it in. It's like this offseason hasn't necessarily PR-wise for the Bills been the smoothest of sailings for them. From the uniforms to the stadium to PSL fights within the fan base. It seems like at any moment, and then, of course, like some of the obstructed seating, like it seems like we can finally get back to some, it's preseason, but football tomorrow and a lot of the camp battles. Pat, you were at St. John Fisher every day, really trying to get into the nooks and crannies of the practices. And one of your bigger observations was what was going on at safety there. You really like Jalen Kilgore and the fact that he might push for the safety three spot.
1: Yeah, he's very impressive this summer. I have to say this, too. You know, he was on the third team pretty much every single rep. I mean, it was the two starters, and then you had Hamlin and Stone, and then you would have Kilgore and Sam Franklin out there most of the time. And I kind of likened it to a high school where a varsity player was playing with JV. That's at times what it almost looked like when Kilgore was out there. And it had me yearning for seeing him playing against, you know, better competition and moving up the depth chart. But it kind of felt like at camp they were slow playing it with him. But he was, I mean, you could see the physicality that he has, the athleticism. I thought he had one of the best plays of training camp that first Saturday. He had a nice diving interception on a Shane Bichelle ball. He's one of those guys where I kind of feel like going into the preseason where if he continues this trajectory and he looks good, and he looks good enough that at least he's playable. He's not going to start, of course, but if he's playable early, that may allow Brandon Beane to move on from one of DeMar Hamlin or Geno Stone, which I think is actually shaping up to be a kind of a low-key battle over the next few weeks, these two veterans. But Kilmer's a lock to make this team. I think he's got an opportunity to show the staff that he's capable of playing early on as well.
0: Pat, you're talking about Kilgore there, and I would almost take it because I rail against the starters playing, but rookies, bottom of the depth chart guys, I always get excited for them with preseason. But I think specifically with this draft class, at least from what me and Derek have heard from Sal and some others, it does almost feel like this rookie class is making waves earlier. You already mentioned

0: and Kilgore there, but it feels like every day there's a Caleb Alarms or play. You know, Skylar Bell, not too much, but it doesn't even seem like his fault necessarily. The receivers, just no one's really giving him room to go. TJ Parker, I'm constantly hearing about his speed. What else have you seen from this rookie group?
1: What I see right now is this could end up being a draft where I think the day three picks end up being as good or better than the day two picks. We've talked about Kilgore. I love Caleb Alarms Orr. The hype is real with him. Like, there's been a lot of talk about him going into camp and, you know, that he was a steal in the fourth round. And you're like, yeah, okay, sure. You see him play, and he is. Like, he does not look like a rookie right now. And he doesn't talk like one. He doesn't conduct himself like one. He doesn't act like one. When he speaks, he's there for a job, and he's pretty open about it. He wants to start week one, and he has said that. He has looked incredible. To me, maybe one of the most three or four impressive players, not even rookies, players at training camp from what I saw was Caleb Alarms Orr. And Drew Bowery, you know, an early fourth-round pick. No one talks about him because hopefully you don't see him on the field. It's kind of like a QB2 situation. You don't want to see that guy on the field because that would mean Spencer Brown or Deion Dawkins get hurt. But Bowery's had a very impressive start to, you know, his rookie season here at training camp as well. And he's going to push to be the starting swing tackle. I'm excited about this rookie class. I don't think there's one specific maybe like star player other than maybe Caleb Alarms Orr. But you mentioned TJ Parker, first-round pick. Isn't it almost like he's went under the radar? Recently, now people are starting to talk about him more, but like for a lot of the summer, he was not even like in a top 10 storyline, but he's looked fine. He's getting there. He's gonna push for playing time right away. I'm excited about this rookie class. I'm certainly intrigued by it, if nothing else.
2: And obviously, they're going to get plenty of run here, Pat, because of the fact that this preseason, There's plenty of opportunities to be had here. But focusing in more on Alarms Orr, because of the fact that, you know, in minicamp, Dorian Williams does suffer an injury, but it does look like he has gotten himself back up at least to the top of the depth chart there. But Alarms Orr, Joe Andreessen, Keontae Jenkins, it seems like really it is looking like a quality depth competition going on there at linebacker. Alarms Orr obviously is probably the first man in on within the lineup, but Keontae Jenkins is having himself a decent summer as well.
1: He's played almost every practice, almost every sequence and team drills. He was out there with Alarms Orr on the second team. Once Bernard and Williams got worked back in and they were back on the first team, Joe Andreessen, I thought it was notable that Joe Andreessen was on the third team almost every rep. Now, of course, the depth chart says otherwise, the official depth chart, and Joe Andreessen was ahead of Jenkins. But this is a real opportunity starting here on Saturday for Jenkins to make this team. I originally thought they would only keep four off-ball linebackers, but, you know, a good couple weeks from Jenkins could force their hand. I think Andreessen, I don't want to say he's a roster lock because you never know, but, I mean, what he brings on special teams, a core special teams guy and, you know, a veteran on this team, I think he's going to make this team. But Jenkins could force them to keep five. And I got to say this, too, real quick. What about Caleb Alarms Orr? So last Saturday at the stadium, you know, everybody, it's a polarizing topic. Everyone's got their takes. Some people loved it. Some people have complained. The uniforms are hideous. But to me, what I'm going to take away most from last Saturday was a single rep during one-on-ones. And I know it's floated around social media where Caleb Alarms Orr was matched up one-on-one with James Cook, who's a star, borderline superstar running back in this league. One-on-one, 30, 35 yards down the field. He's running step for step with him and reads Cook's eyes, sees his hands start to come up, and he knocks the ball down. I was blown away, and I'm still blown away almost a week later by that rep. And that's like, if I wasn't sold on Alarms Orr, that completely sold me. That, you know, the guy who could just have the total package out there. But yeah, I like this. It's funny because Shaq Thompson was a guy that a lot of people were clamoring for maybe a month ago. I don't really hear much talk about that right now.
0: Yeah, no, that's right. And Pat, I'm glad you brought up that rep too, because I was not at the practice, so I was somebody that, like, I was just getting, like, you know, morsels through social media and stuff like that. Like, Cole Bishop went down for a moment and I'm holding my breath for, you know, 20 minutes waiting for, like, the, all right, he might be okay, he's just off on the sideline. But the Alarms Orr rep, like, right away. I know there were some people that made the joke, like James Cook on a wheel route drop, like, of course, but you're right. It's more, it's step for step. I also have really enjoyed, too, Joe Brady commenting multiple times. He's like, I've never seen the guy smile. Like, he came on his visit and he was upset. Like, I've just never seen the guy look happy. I mean, and to be fair, Pat, I mean, I don't know if you're listening the first hour. Ilarim Zor is like sort of the exact player I'm talking about of like, I get worried with starters playing because he is so intense and he's fighting for a spot. Like, he wants to prove something. And I'm like, there's probably a few of those guys like on other teams across the league that I'm just like, I don't really want James Cook dealing with. I don't want Josh Allen dealing with in ultimately an exhibition game. But sticking with the defense here, it's been a couple days since we've seen him because he's picked up an injury. But, I mean, maybe outside of DJ Moore, maybe either the funnest character or at least someone everyone was talking about, C.J. Gardner-Johnson. And it was sounding at least early like he maybe was the best player at camp.
1: Yeah, you could see on the field, not just the athleticism that he has. And I agree, he was one of the best players in camp the first few days before the injury. But the communication with him and Cole Bishop, like, they were talking a lot. And even in the stands, all the way up near the top, you could see that, the communication between Bishop and Johnson. I think if he's out there and he's healthy, not only is he a good addition to the defense, I think he's going to make Cole Bishop better. And they're also interchangeable. Like, there'd be plenty of looks where, you know, Bishop would be the deeper safety, and then there are other looks where he'd be up more in the box. Yeah, he's an important player to this team. Obviously a polarizing guy, too. I don't know what to make of the injury because he was back 2 days later, which was shocking to me, but he's since been banged up again. I'm not sure that you see a rep from C.J. Gardner-Johnson or Cole Bishop in this entire preseason, to be honest with you, at this point. I think they're going to play it safe with them because they know how important those two guys are going to be with the back end of this defense.
2: Pat Moran, the Talking Buffalo podcast here, joining us on the Westhoff Hotline. Pat, moving over to the offense a little bit here, DJ Moore, obviously the big name. I'm going to go ahead and claim full responsibility for being part of the overhyping party on DJ Moore. So if he doesn't get 1,000 yards, I'm going to go ahead and blame myself because I think he's legit and I think he's amazing and incredible. What have your initial observations been of DJ Moore, though, in the Bills' practices and how it seemed like he almost came away with a play per practice that people are like, okay, he is actually pretty good?
1: I felt bad at times for IGB having to cover him in some drills. It's like it's almost unfair to evaluate IGB based on what he was doing against DJ Moore. D. Alford has looked pretty good at camp. Like, he's had a good camp as a nickel. And I remember he was also working in some boundary. And the very first boundary rep he got in, this was like the second last day of camp, it was one-on-one with DJ Moore. And let's just say it did not go well there for D. Alford. I get Stephon Diggs vibes with DJ Moore on the field. Like, you could see that chemistry going. Now, I'm not naive enough to think that, you know, DJ Moore is going to put up 2023 Stephon Diggs type numbers, but you get the sense that when it matters the most, when it's 3rd and 8 and you got to move the chains or it's a play that's going to decide the game and that ball's in the air, you just feel like DJ Moore is going to make the play. It feels right now, and we'll see what happens, obviously, when the bullets are real, but it just felt at camp and it feels right now that this was the perfect addition to this offense, a guy who's going to put up numbers, but he might not have career, 1,300 yard season or anything like that, but that does not mean that he's going to be any less effective in this offense. He's looked great. And to your point, he had a highlight reel pretty much every single day of practice. He looked unguardable at times out there.
0: I'm even thinking of one play, and this is maybe a little bit earlier in training camp, Pat, but it was a one-on-one rep with Christian Benford, and he just did a little 1-2 move, boom, it's a quick slant route. And I'm like, I feel like that's what the Bills have been missing for 2 years on, like, third downs, 3rd and 5, and just a quick hitter, boom, first down, keep the chains moving. And I almost wonder, too, if that's where, like, the Stephon Diggs vibes come in, because Diggs maybe didn't have necessarily an elite physical trait, but his routes were always so crisp.
1: Stephon Diggs was a little bit better at everything than it would appear. Like, he didn't have the greatest speed. He wasn't the best route runner. He didn't have necessarily the best hands in the league, but you put everything together. And he's just somebody that you could trust. And trust is the word I keep coming back to with DJ Moore. You could see the trust building right now between him and Josh Allen. And I'm glad you brought up Christian Benford, too, because it wasn't just one time. I mean, it wasn't DJ Moore out there you know, schooling a second round rookie. You know, a lot of the work that he was doing, and it was by design, I'm sure. He was matched up a lot with Christian Benford, and you know, Christian Benford held his own too and made some good plays. But yeah, he just he certainly looks the part, and it just feels like a great fit. And if you go back, guys, to the last couple of years and how the Bills have lost in the playoffs, it always comes down to a play or two. I mean, there's a lot of factors when you lose a game, but it always feels like it comes down to a play or two, a guy not holding on to the ball and making a catch. And you just feel like DJ Moore is that guy when, you know, at the end of the day, when all the chips are pushed in, that he's going to be the one who makes that catch. And that's why I'm most excited about him. Just, he's a go-to guy. They got a lot of good players, but he is a go-to guy.
2: You mentioned, you know, the rest of the players, like they have a lot of good players, and you talked about it a couple days ago. You have the clip up there, Josh Palmer, the strong camp that he's had. Yep, I heard it. Take it away, Pat.
1: I mean, boy, oh boy, he is everything that you wanted him to be last year when he signed. I remember going back, guys, to last March. He was one of the guys I was kind of sort of pounding the table for last year, and I don't know what it was. By the second or third day of camp, he wasn't missing practice necessarily, but you could just see the legs. He was limping around a little bit. There was constantly a trainer following him around. And this is going back to the very beginning of training camp. He just wasn't the Josh Palmer that we thought we were getting last year. He had his moments. He had a couple moments, like that Atlanta game before he got hurt. He was looking good. But anyway, big question mark. And, you know, I was among them questioning it, and I remember having a conversation with Sal. I know Sal talked about it on his podcast and on WGR that, hey, it wouldn't shock – he didn't predict it, but he said it wouldn't shock him if they brought in Brandon Cooks and that would make Palmer the odd guy out. I can tell you right now that's not happening. Josh Palmer has looked amazing at camp. The speed is there, the swiftness. He looks – it's almost like effortless running routes, the separation, and the hands. I mean, this – I don't want to get too overhyped and too excited about a guy. Again, based on training camp, we need to be a little bit careful here. But this looks like a guy that the Bills wanted last year. He was a priority free agent last year. And these last couple weeks, I think you've seen why. So it's about 16 months late, but better late than never. I think he's going to be a tremendous asset to this team.
0: And
1: he stays healthy.
0: Right, and if he stays healthy. I wonder, Pat, about that too. Is, you know, we're talking DJ Moore, and he's you got to target him. He's a go-get-it guy, the whole thing. But we also talk about that too, of like, it moves everyone down a peg on the depth chart. For some, that's a really bad thing. All of a sudden, the reps are gone. For others, like Josh Palmer, it might be better where you're not taking up, you know, the number one matchups with the team's best corner. Like now, all of a sudden, it's going to be more Shakir, maybe Kincaid. That can open up, I think, a world for Palmer of just, I mean, yeah, and that's not even to mention either, something the Bills did not have when they had Stephon Diggs at the peak of his powers, an elite run game, which they certainly have now.
1: Favorable matchups for guys like Josh Palmer and Keon Coleman. You could throw him in there as well. I mean, you feel like DJ Moore is going to get the opposition's best corner. You got Khalil Shakir, who I think is going to be a little more involved in the passing game beyond just behind the line of scrimmage for the most part this year. Kincaid, I mean, we could talk about him too. Kind of like Josh Palmer, he's looked very healthy at camp and fluid. He's got the softest hands, guys. I got to say this to it. He never drops a football, and it doesn't even look like he's trying hard to catch it. Like, it doesn't look like a grind for him to catch the football like it does some other guys. Like, Dawson Knox brings in more passes than he drops, obviously, but it doesn't look so fluid, per se, when he's catching the ball. Duncan Kincaid is the complete opposite. He had a good camp, more importantly, a healthy camp. He gave us all a scare. He went down at the one practice. He was down on a knee behind the guys when the offense went out. He's like, oh, here we go with the knee, because he was limping around a little bit. Well, as he said, he was hitting the family jewels and everything was fine. But, guys like that are going to make better matchups for Josh Palmer and for potentially Keon Coleman to go out there and do some damage.
0: Patrick Moran, host of the Talking Buffalo podcast right here on the Western Hotline. And, Pat, well, you talked about Kincaid there, but you did mention Keon Coleman, and he's been a figure in what has been, a very frustrating offseason for many Bills fans. The team has really gone to bat for him. It's weird, though. He's had strong camps before, following then not-so-great seasons, but what have you seen so far through camp with Coleman?
1: The same conundrum that we're all afraid of. Good and bad. It is such a conundrum. He's had a lot more good than bad. I'm going to say that. He also did last year as well. So, again, you kind of want to be a little bit careful with that. But you also want to give him the benefit of the doubt today. He's a year older. He's more mature. Hopefully he has grown up in the ways that he needs to grow up. We all know that he worked with Stevie Johnson this offseason. I think the run when he's been pretty good as well. But there's been so many good moments with him. Like, they were doing one-on-ones. I almost felt bad for Max Harrison, even before the injury, guys, to be honest with you. I don't think he's had a great camp. You know, it's another story. But anyway, Keon Coleman was, even when he's draped on him, Keon Coleman's just taking the ball away from him. He looks like, at times, this big physical receiver. He's made a couple nice plays down the field, but there was one rep in particular, and it was all in the same practice where I'm like, oh, here we go. He beats IGB on one play down the, like a kind of like an out pass or about an 11-yard game. Two plays later, he runs kind of a slant, and I mean, he cooked IGB. He's wide open, middle of the field. Josh Allen kind of jumps up to avoid pressure, puts a perfect pass literally right in the breadbasket. 20, 25-yard gain, and Keon drops it. You know, and it's like, well, some people, everybody has drops. Yeah, but you got to be able to trust him. Like, if that's a play that's a, you know, if that's a first quarter play, not the end of the world, right? If it's third and eight, again, in the fourth quarter of a tight game, can you still trust him? And I don't know that you can. And I don't know that you're going to be able to, but I do think he's going to have opportunity. With Shavers out, I mean, Keon's the most physical wide receiver on this team. He's their best blocker. I can kind of see him having a Tyrell Shavers role. Like, what's your expectation for Keon Coleman this year? Do you expect him to have 65 catches for 850 yards? If you do, I think you're going to be disappointed.
2: Pat, with the preseason game coming in tomorrow, like we said to start off, we finally get some form of football. Is there a point within which that you'll start getting nervous with the starters being in? And more importantly, though, is there a player that's on your radar for tomorrow's game, like you're going to be watching with plenty of intent to see how they end up playing in their preseason game?
1: Kilgore is definitely one of them. Jenkins is definitely someone I'm going to keep a close eye on. I honestly don't know if it matters, but the QB2, I'm going to be keeping a close eye on that as well. The defensive line, TJ Sanders, Landon Jackson. One of those guys are probably going to start. They're both going to contribute, but I'll be keeping a close eye on them for as long as they're in the game. I'm a little disappointed that Kenai Walker is going to be out with an injury for this game, because you want to talk about a low-key, under-the-radar guy that's kind of made a little bit of noise at camp. It's been him, but unfortunately, he got dinged up, and he's out this week. But the starters, just they concern me, but I would do the same thing if I was Joe Brady. And I think it's important, whether if you're a media person, a content creator, a fan, whatever it is, establish what your ground is right now, because everybody is going to be an armchair GM on Monday. If something happens to a starter on Saturday, Joe Brady's going to get ripped. We all know that because he played a starter. But I would play the starters. I think they need to get used to playing on the new field, the new vibes for the new stadium, especially on defense, because it's a new defense, and some of these veterans who've been used to Sean McDermott's defense for the last handful of years, it's going to be brand new to them. So they got to get out there and they got to get their reps. But I'm just afraid, obviously, of injuries. That's clearly the most important thing. But I'm also annoyed by what the reaction will be and how much Joe Brady's going to get ripped next week if something happens to a starter on this team Saturday.
2: I might be looking right at Mr. Jones here on this one. But
0: he said there will be armchair quarterbacks. I'm like, damn right. Probably. Absolutely.
2: At least you're owning it, though.
0: Oh, 100%. Pat, last thing here, because you've already given up much of your time this morning, so thank you so much. But it looks like Jets, Dolphins, 3-4, you know, any order you really want. Do you think the Patriots are going to be able to maintain what they built last year? Is it going to be between Bills and the Patriots for the division, or do you think Buffalo just goes right back and takes it?
1: I think it's going to be between the Bills and the Patriots for the division. You got to get it. I don't know, man. It goes one or two ways. First of all, I think the Patriots are better on paper. They went out and look, they did the thing with wide receiver. If I would have told you last February that the Bills were going to add A.J. Brown and Romeo Doubs, would you have been excited about that? I'm pretty sure you guys would have, right?
0: Yep.
1: So, you know, they got better on paper. They're a year more experienced. Drake May is going into his third year. He finished second last year in the MVP, and I know it was a wishy-washy year. But then again, you look at the Patriots and who they played. And I know it sounds like we're being haters because we're in Buffalo here talking about the easy path that they got to the Super Bowl, which is unequivocally true. That said, they did get to the Super Bowl with their first, here's a golden opportunity, and they took advantage of it, and they got out of the AFC. But you look at their schedule this year, and it's not like last year. They're at Seattle. They're at Jacksonville. They're going to Chicago. They're playing Green Bay. They're playing Detroit. They're at the Chargers. They're at Kansas City, Denver. And then, of course, the Bills twice. So we'll find out, if last year was a fluke, we're going to find out this year if they're for real or not. But I do think they're better on paper. But I will say I do think the Buffalo Bills are the better team. If I was forced to make a bet right now, I'm betting on the Bills. But I don't think it's going to be a cakewalk. New England's a hell of a lot closer to being at the top of the AFC than they are being where the Jets and Miami are.
0: Patrick Moran, from earlier today with myself and Derek Kramer. We'll take a quick timeout. We'll keep going with the Bills as Paul Hamilton, who's been covering the Bills for most of this week with Sal Capaccio on vacation. He joined us earlier today, get his thoughts on camp and, of course, heading into the first preseason game of the year. So we'll listen back to Paul in just a moment. When we come back, you're listening to the Nightcap on WGR.
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2: 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Again, that's 716-PLUMBER. 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
4: This is The Nightcap with Zach Jones.
5: Paul Hamilton on the Western Hotline. But Paul, you've been covering Bills camp for the last few days, and yesterday we got some pretty big news, but good afternoon. How are you doing today?
6: I'm well. How are you?
5: It's Friday. I feel great about that.
7: That is something.
6: But what does that mean?
7: For us, nothing. Zach and I are back in the building tomorrow. So.
5: I forgot it's football season, so actually not much for me.
7: Yeah, actually it means...
6: Maybe, you know, the two of you were like having a party you didn't invite me to, and it's going to be like 200 people in the backyard that you're entertaining.
5: Project X. Yeah.
7: He's not going to know what that is.
5: No, that movie should have had a sequel. Paul, to the Bills. we got some word yesterday on the starters. Although Joe Brady... And I'm not taking this joke as obviously I made it. I know someone in the media room made it themselves, but he did his best hockey impression. We've got lower body injuries and no timelines.
6: Yeah, now eventually he will have to. I mean, once we get into the season, lower body isn't going to do it. But for right now, he doesn't have to, so he's not going to. You know, he's not going to put timetables on things. He's talking about lower body injuries for three different players. And basically said, if you're at practice and you're relatively healthy, you're playing on Saturday. So that means Josh Allen's playing, if we go by that. And as Josh Allen said, he doesn't know if it's, you know, well, he said game one, game two, or game three. It's obviously going to be game one, but he doesn't know if it's one series of downs. He doesn't know if it's a quarter. He doesn't know if it's a half. He doesn't know any of that, but he did say, you know, he wants to be on the field. I mean, he wants to be in that new environment. Just little things like adaptability with the turf. Looking at the play clocks. Where are they? Can I remember where they are and get to them quickly? The lighting patterns, especially for receivers and returners. You know, it's going to be different at 1 o'clock than it is at 4 o'clock than it is when it's night games and now you got the lights of the stadium. You know, so, all right, they got the lights of the stadium for the blue and red practice. Now it's going to be a 1 o'clock game. So what is that going to do? All these little things in a newer place, he wants to get used to all that stuff. And he's totally right. In order to do that, he's got to be on the field to do it.
5: Paul, I hear that, and just immediately my head goes to, he's got to like learn like lighting patterns and stuff like that. And I think of Dallas Stadium where, you know, by the third quarter, everyone's blinded by the sun or something like that. I'm like, I do hear that, but I also wonder just how much is this really going to matter? I'm somebody that rails against starters playing in preseason games. I think it's more for bottom of the roster, rookie guys, and even then I kind of am a little leery on the top end rookies. Brady kind of pushed that, although he didn't want to like make that the main point of why everyone's playing, but he has mentioned it.
6: Well, the lighting, he said, is more for the receivers and the returners. Than him. He's more worried about the play clocks, game clocks, the turf, that kind of stuff. Now, he can figure that out in one series of downs.
5: Right.
6: You know, all right, play clocks are over here. Play clock, all right, now I've actually had to, you know, do it on the run. You know, and I got to find the play clock. I got to know exactly where it is just by muscle memory. I can't be, oh, where's that play clock again, type of a thing. But, again, that can be accomplished very quickly. He doesn't, as we all well know, he doesn't need to play one play in the preseason and he'll be just fine for game one. He wants to at least, and getting, I can see getting, you know, used to the grass and that type of thing also. But again, that's something, because they'll have some practices in there. And I don't think they're going to practice a lot over there, but, you know, they're going to be over there doing some things. And it's possible they could have been over there today, you know, for their walkthrough, because many coaches will go over and practice on Friday. Now that's for a Sunday game. They didn't practice over there yesterday, but coaches in the past practiced more in the stadiums than like McDermott did. McDermott, every now and then, especially if, you know, there was one odd bad day outside, you know, a real wintry day, it's like, you know what? I think it might be help if we go over to the stadium and practice in it, since, you know, there's a pretty good chance we're going to play in it this week. But for the most part, McDermott didn't do a whole lot of practicing over at the stadium.
7: Paul, some of that also being, like, you know, the new surface is in, of course, anything like that. Mm-hmm. But going back to something about what Brady said about the injuries and everything like that, if you're healthy, you are going to play. Obviously, we have the players that didn't practice, but even if one of them takes a single snap in that preseason game, it's obviously going to be a clearing of a bill of health. And the Bills, though, it does look like Brady is trying to take his time learning how everyone is going to recover, and it's almost a novel approach compared to, you know, most coaches around football.
6: Quite honestly, I just think it's he doesn't have to, so he's not going to.
7: Mm-hmm.
6: He doesn't have to say, so he's not gonna until he does have to. That's what it sounds like to me. Nothing more than that. It's like, why should I sit here? And that's the thing, you know, people get all upset with, well, Lindy Ruff or Don Granato, how come you're not giving us a timetable? Because when they give you a timetable and it's 2 days off, they get their butts ripped on the air. The fans are all over them. So why do it? What is the advantage to Lindy Ruff to give a timetable when if he's 2 days off, he gets buried by the fan base? I mean, you can't really peg it like right down to the last second. So it gets to a point where, well, if you're going to get criticized, we're going to say as little as possible and not really say much at all. And right now, Brady doesn't have to say anything, so he's not going to.
5: Yeah, and I mean, I think Brady just outright said that. Like, if I tell you day to day or week to week and it's a little bit off, now all of a sudden, you know, there was a setback when in reality, it's like, no, he's just going about his business. Like, we're not really even worrying about it. We're just worrying about his recovery. But no, I mean, that's totally fair. I mean, I'm somebody that railed against that we're not getting any information. So, you know, you get worried that we're maybe getting into, I mean, a fan base that has had a bit of a up and down off season. You get into the doom situations of like, oh no, Connor McGovern, what's going on with him? Because you don't know anything yet. You know, if we knew something, you'd maybe have a better handle on it. But you're right. I mean,
6: and
5: it's
6: players,
5: off a little bit.
6: Some players heal quicker. And all of a sudden, what turned everybody thought or what coach thought was going to be a month and a half, all of a sudden the player's back at practice in 3 weeks. And again, they still get criticized. It's like, well, you said it was going to be 6 weeks, and he's on the ice in 3 weeks. Well, yeah, so what? You know, first of all, Lindy Ruff is not a doctor. Don Granato is not a doctor. They're the two, you know, most recent coaches of the hockey team. And I'll be honest with you, I understand where they're coming from. Why should they put themselves out there when all they're going to do is people don't understand, they don't get it, that things change medically, the way people heal, and they don't look at it that way. It's like, well, the coach didn't know what he's talking about. It's just like, stop it. And so that's why you don't get any information.
7: And the part that I really was, you know, enamored of, though, is the fact that you brought it up there, Paul. Players heal differently, and Brady kind of says that out loud of, you know, we're learning how everyone heals, how everyone is different. So, you know, A, I don't have to give you timelines, but also B, I'm learning more about these players and learning how the differences are from player to player.
6: Yeah, and like Skylar Bell is new to the organization. C.J. Gardner-Johnson is new to the organization. Hairston, this is his second camp. He's been hurting both of them. He's not new to the organization, but he's been dealing with a lot of injuries, and it took him a while to even get dressed for a game last year. So, you know, there are players that he's learning about.
5: Paul Hamilton here on the Wester Hotline. Paul, to something else that's going on in the preseason, and this will at least be something a little bit to watch over the next couple of weeks, is where is Bills offense coordinator Pete Carmichael going to be stationed as the Bills kick off? Tomorrow it is going to be in the booth, and I imagine next week against Cleveland he's going to be down on the field as they kind of try to work that out.
6: He is going to be both. I don't know if next week will be the time he's out down in the field, but he will be, according to Brady, he will be at some point. You know, we'll just see what game that is. I did ask Josh Allen about it, and he said, honestly, it really doesn't matter where the coordinator is. He said, because he goes, when I come off the field, I'm talking to the quarterback coach like immediately. So he said, that's the guy who's down there anyway. So, but he likes Carmichael a lot. He went out of his way when I asked him about where he'd prefer he be. He just talked about him being around you know, he called him just awesome. That, you know, he likes the energy he brings to the room. He likes the knowledge he has, and the you know, he's been around a Hall of Famer like Drew Brees. And, you know, I remember it wasn't yesterday. It was the last time he had talked before. It might have been coming out of camp. I remember this, where he talked about Carmichael and said, after practice, he came up and asked me about a play, and we were talking about different formations, and he wanted to know if I would be comfortable with it. He goes, I loved it. And he goes, my comment to him was, let's go take it to Brady. You know, mm-hmm. So he likes the way Carmichael thinks. And, you know, yeah, Brady is the offensive coordinator, but, you know, it doesn't mean Carmichael's not in on helping design the plays and the playbook and the game plan and the meetings, because Brady as a head coach isn't always just sitting in offensive meetings. He has to be a head coach. He has to talk to people on the defense, coaches, and be in on meetings and those types of things. So when he's not in the offensive room, Carmichael is running these meetings. So the only thing Carmichael basically isn't doing is calling the plays on game day. That's all.
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1: This is the Nightcap with Zach Jones.
2: Like, because of that, Carmichael is somewhat forgotten, but there is that real important aspect. I mean, John Fox has been labeled this as well because he's with the Bills. He's got the head coaching pedigree, and he brings in a lot of experience. Carmichael was basically the conciliary for Sean Payton for, like, the entire time in New Orleans, where they had one of the best passing offenses in the sport. Breeze's arm was never the same as it was in San Diego, and it did not matter. And it only seems like recently, Paul, that people are really starting to look at Carmichael and what he can bring this offense. It seems to be specifically, though, will the running backs get involved in the pass game? Guys like James Cook, and we know he has that skill set. Could they use it more?
3: Yeah, and I think you're right. Carmichael does get lost in the shuffle because many fans think, well, Brady's the offensive coordinator, so what does Carmichael really have to do with anything? Well, he has a lot to do with it. I mean, as I had just outlined. So just because he's not calling the plays, but he's still going to have input. I mean, they're going to talk about, okay, these are the plays we want to run. Are we going to script the first X amount of plays? And then he'll say to Pete Carmichael, what do you think? What do you think we should start with? How much should we incorporate Cook into the game plan as far as the passing game? Is this a game where Cook can excel in the passing game? You know, those types of things, you know, will be talked about during the week, and Pete Carmichael will be a big part of that.
2: Paul, and also last thing on Carmichael, I didn't know Allen spoke about this, but I'm glad it was brought up about, you know, does he prefer if the offense coordinator is down on the field or up in the booth? I personally don't really have much of an opinion other than I feel like coordinators are always up in the booth. But Paul, do you have a feeling on it?
3: I don't, and they are until it doesn't work anymore. Then all of a sudden they're down on the field.
2: Right.
3: You know, so I've seen it both ways. I've seen, you know, I'm trying to think if Brady was ever down on the field. I know he's been upstairs, and I'm trying to think if I can't remember.
2: When he was quarterback coach, maybe.
3: No. I meant as the coordinator. I don't believe he was, but don't quote me on that. Now, the coordinator before him was both up in the booth and on the field. But I don't recall Brady on the field, but that doesn't mean he wasn't.
4: Paul Hamilton joining us here on the Westside Hotline. The Bills have a preseason football game tomorrow. That is right. This is not a drill. There's actual football being played by the Buffalo Bills tomorrow. Paul, your camp observations, everything like that, we've been going over it. But now I'm curious, because you've been, you know, at camp, you've been watching all these practices. If I had to put you on the spot for a player to watch for tomorrow, who would be someone that's on Paul Hamilton's radar with vested interest?
3: Well, the obvious one is, well, everybody would say Keon Coleman, you know. So, you know, where is he at? Can he hold on to number three? Has Josh Palmer, who's been great in camp, gone past him? I would say yes. We'll see where that is. Where do guys like Dante Pettis fit in? I mean, Allen likes him, you know, and this is a guy who's 30 years old who – could maybe turn into what Hollins did a couple of years ago. Trent Sherfield, well, he probably makes the roster as the last wide receiver to be on special teams. How about Hardman? Do you need him as a return guy? Again, a wide receiver. They like Skylar Bell. It's not helping that he's been hurt most of this week, you know, so that doesn't help his case. But they like Skylar Bell, and that's ever since they drafted him, they've talked a lot about him. You know, so how does that affect Coleman? Is Coleman worth right now just trading for a pick, you know, at some point? You know, is there enough there that, I mean, Shavers isn't even on the practice field, but he started coming on last year and earning the trust of Allen. It seemed like Shavers had more of a trust with Allen than Coleman did as the season wore down. So definitely some battles there that are going to be worth it. And you've got the defensive backfield with Hairston hurt and Bishop hurt, and Strong not even out there because he's not even going to be there because of injury. I mean, now you're down to D. Alford, who I think has done very, very well throughout camp. And this is a guy that's been with the Falcons for 4 years, so he's been around the National Football League. He gets his opportunity. You know what? You've got Benford, but you're going to have to look across the way too. And last time Bean spoke, he has not closed the door on Trey White.
2: Right.
3: As he said, I still talk to Trey White. And it wouldn't be the first guy that they brought back you know, boy.

0: and whatever that they brought back in the middle of a season, or, you know, because they had a need and would bring back. So, you know, he's not anywhere right now. Milano's not anywhere, to as I recall, right now. I don't think he's been picked up. You know, these are guys that all of a sudden, because of a need, because of injuries, could wind up back on the roster. So, you know, here is an opportunity for some guys in the secondary to show their stuff because of injuries. They're going to get more of an opportunity out there because other guys aren't going to be ready to play.
1: Yeah, I think 100%. And you right away said it with Keon Coleman. I mean, now you got to wonder, too, how long he plays because of the injuries to guys like Skylar Bell. He may already have to play up quite a bit. Now it might be a little bit more. Of course, the injuries in the secondary. Paul, another player, Caleb Alarmsor. He has seemed to be kind of a darling of Bills camp so far. I know for me, at least, he's going to be somebody with a number of injuries on the defense. Like, he's now become like the guy I want to watch tomorrow. And in part, specifically, because he is a rookie battling for a spot.
0: Well, it's, you know, and Jim Leonard gets a chance to see how has he consumed the defense. You know, now you get a chance to see him with the bullets flying, with tackles being made. You know, got to think right away at the line of scrimmage. Not that you don't have to do in practice, but it's going quicker, you know, during a game. You have fans around where you don't have them at practice. So I'm sure they're very anxious to see how things go for him. I mean, you can go back to Joe Andreessen back his rookie year. Nobody thought he had a chance at all to make a roster at all. And it wasn't just, well, he excelled on special teams, so he has to make this team. Every time he got an opportunity at linebacker, he made plays. I was like, well, look at that. I understand he's not against the first team. So, and if I recall, he did get some reps against some first team guys as preseason went on. And you know, here he is. He's still a Buffalo Bill. So those types of things can happen for guys that just come out of the clear blue, get that opportunity and show, you know what, I'm up for this. And they you know, catch the coach's eye.
1: Paul Hamilton from earlier today with myself and Derek Kramer. He's been covering practice for the Bills for the last couple of days. Sal Capaccio has been off, but tomorrow the Bills will get their preseason underway. They are hosting the Carolina Panthers tomorrow at 1 p.m. We'll have pregame bright and early at 8 a.m. with Brian Koziel. And then also, as the game will kick off, we're going to be streaming live on our YouTube channel, WGR Sports Radio 550. We'll be watching the game, myself, Derek Kramer, Brad Ryder. So come hang out, watch the game with us, and of course, we'll be hanging out with you guys, interacting with you guys in the chat. Should be a great time, and again, that'll get going right at kickoff at 1 p.m. Starters are expected to play. We'll see how long. But until then, everyone, we'll have again pregame at 8 o'clock. Hope you can join us. You've been listening to WGR.
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17: 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Hour number three of this Friday night shindig kicks off right now. I had a burp there, and I didn't. I wanted to be a gentleman. I wanted to be a pro. So don't forget, you can watch the show live on YouTube. 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There was another burp. I'm going to let the next one rip. I'm just warning you. You can also watch the show live on Twitter at BetMGM Tonight. 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The phone number to join the show, 310-840-4910. Again, you can call, you can text, 310-840-4910. All right, so Brad having some internet technical difficulties right before we went to commercial break there. And producer Brandon Combs is letting us know in the show chat that Brad is saying his internet is out. Okay. Well, that's not great. So we are going to call an audible for now. We were about to do the list, but we can save the list and see if Brad can rejoin us here in the next 10 to 15 minutes, hopefully. So if we do end up losing Brad for the remainder of the show, which would be the next hour, you know, I always do the final 2 hours of the program solo, then we will manage. You know, we will manage. We will run a different offense. That's no problem. Either way, phone number to join, 310-840-4910. For the time being, we did have to finish off our preview of the AFC South, and we only hit on the Jacksonville Jaguars. So that's no problem. Let's go on. Let's move on in our, again, preview of this wide-open division, which I feel like is going to be wide open again this year. And let's get to the Houston Texans. I do feel like the Texans are deserved favorites to win the division because, look, I think this is one of the best defenses that we are going to see. And